0: Thank you and welcome to Lambeau Field for a Week 3 showdown between the 0-2 Atlanta Falcons and the 1-1 Green Bay Packers. I'm Kevin Kugler, joined by Derek Rackley. Scott Graham will join us from our Westwood One studios at halftime. Two teams anxious for a win, although Green Bay less anxious after their come-from-behind win against the New York Jets last week. The question tonight that I have for you is, can the Atlanta Falcons generate more offense now that they've got their planned starting quarterbacks both in the fold? Michael Penix will start, but Tua Tagovailoa is available if needed as well tonight for the first time this year.
1: Yeah, you mentioned one team anxious for a win, another team in Atlanta that I would say is desperate for a win. And can Atlanta generate some offense? I think there's a chance that they can, getting Michael Penix Jr. back into the lineup. This is a guy that was drafted 8th overall by the organization, so they feel like he's got next-level talent, like game-changing type talent. Now, he does have that type of arm, Kevin, but there's going to be some rust, right? It's the matter of how long does the rust take to wear off? Is it a series or is it a half? And sometimes in the NFL, you don't get a half to get warmed up. You can find yourself down 13, 14, 17 points at that time. Atlanta Falcons have got to find some offense. They got to find a way to consistently get across midfield and ultimately into the red zone, something that they haven't been able to do on offense this year.
0: Zero snaps in the red zone. The third team in the last 50 years to start 0-2 without a red zone drive. It's one of the most remarkable stats in the early stages of this 2026 NFL season. Meanwhile, for the Green Bay Packers, they are so happy to be back home because it was a mixed bag on the road. Big lead in Minnesota. They blow that lead, and they lose by 17. Then they have a lead. They come from behind to get the win after falling behind 17-7 against the Jets. So a mixed bag on the road. They end up 1-1. They're back home where they've won 13 straight home openers, but they're going to have to do it with a dinged-up offensive line in front of quarterback Jordan Love.
1: Yeah, two offensive linemen going to be out tonight. Left guard Aaron Banks, Zach Bacobelli is also out, the right tackle. So they're going to have two new faces up front to start tonight for an offense that has not been able to run the football very well, and Jordan Love that's not been a very efficient with throwing the football through the air. Lowest completion percentage of all eligible quarterbacks in the NFL this week through 2 weeks. So there's a lot of things that need to get back on track for both teams. But to your point, Kevin, the Packers are so happy they're back inside of this building, arguably one of the best home field advantages in the league, and they're going to need to lean on that crowd tonight.
0: How significant is it tonight for one of these two offenses to sustain drives? The Falcons are 6 of 25 on third down. Somehow the Packers are worse at 4 for 21 this season on third down. Nobody can stay on the field.
1: Yeah, I mean, I think it's probably more desperate for Atlanta because here's the problem. If they stub their toe out the gate again, you're going to have people on the sidelines that are thinking, here we go again,
0: yep.
1: Right? And you don't want that feeling going into a game. You've got to have things go your way. They've got to get off to a fast start tonight.
0: Stay with us. We're working our way towards kickoff between Atlanta and Green Bay. This is Westwood One's coverage of the National Football League.
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0: 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All right, Derek, what does each team need to do to win tonight?
1: All right, let's start with the Atlanta Falcons. I feel like they got to stop the Packers' run game. Now, Green Bay hasn't had much of a run game this year without Josh Jacobs, and Atlanta cannot let them get back on track tonight. Packers running backs have 129 rushing yards and zero touchdowns through two games, and it's actually an area that the Falcons have been really good through the first 2 weeks is defending the run, and that's got to continue tonight. And then Michael Penix Jr., he has to provide a spark for this team. Not one, but two expected quarterbacks, along with Tua Tagovailoa, not available to start the season, so they're having to thrust a third-string quarterback, Cooper Rush, to start the season, who was just signed at the beginning of training camp. The offense has been non-existent, no explosiveness, and a ton of mistakes. Penix, I think, needs to make a bunch of plays and provide some excitement for this team.
0: Let's talk Green Bay then. What do the Packers need to do to win their 14th consecutive home open?
1: All right, speaking of running game, they cannot let Bijan Robinson take over the game. My guess is that's the game plan for every defense that plays Atlanta. He's arguably the most electric running back in the National Football League. He makes something out of nothing on plays that look busted from the start, and he makes crazy highlight plays on those that should be a four-yard gain. And his hands out of the backfield, Kevin, might be softer than many wide receivers in this league. And then they've just got to play more disciplined football. Way too many penalties to start the season. 26 through two games, easily the most in the NFL. It's actually surprising that they came back to win that game last week against the Jets. 14 penalties and lost the turnover margin. Still found a way to win the game in overtime. You just cannot afford to beat yourself.
0: Weather will not be a factor tonight. Perfect day in Green Bay, Wisconsin. We enjoyed time outside today. It was right? 70 degrees. The sun was shining. There's nearly a full moon, a little bit of haze over that moon in the night sky. Part of that from the pyrotechnics at Lambeau Field, but 62 degrees at kick, partly cloudy skies, temperatures dropping to 55 over the course of the game. It could not be more comfortable at Lambeau Field tonight, and a far cry from what it'll be in early January when the Packers wrap up the home schedule here in Green Bay, Wisconsin. The opening kickoff on this nearly balmy night in Wisconsin is coming up. 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
21: Third and about 4.5. Nick on the long count. Under his center. Back to throw. Looks over the middle. Now fires over to the near side. Whoa. In the end zone. Touchdown. Taken in by Sean Jefferson. He looked left. Nothing available. Over the middle. Then came to the near side. Jefferson curled right in front of the goalpost, and Atlanta marches 76 yards to start the ball game.
22: And the Green Bay defense looks like they're wearing overshoes, not moving at all.
0: Joel Myers and Bob Trumpy with the call on the network back in January 2003 when Michael Vick and the Falcons dominated the pack at Lambeau Field in the wild card round of the playoffs. Atlanta began the scoring with that touchdown pass, never looking back, building a 24-0 halftime lead in a game that ended 27-7. Vic threw for just 117 yards, but added 64 yards on the ground, and the upset win over Brett Favre and the 12-4 Packers, who turned the ball over five times on the night. The next week, the Falcons would fall to Philadelphia in the division round. That's tonight's memorable moment in football history, sponsored by RK Zero Proof. Some moments are too good to forget. Make every memory count with great taste and zero alcohol. Drink differently. Drink RK. Kevin Kugler alongside Derek Rackley. Both teams are ready to get this one started. The Packers at home in the green tops with the gold pants. On the road, the white tops, red numerals, navy pants, black pants rather, for the Atlanta Falcons. Green Bay wins the toss, and they elect to defer. So it's going to be the Atlanta Falcons, and it's going to be Michael Penix, who has now suffered three torn ACLs in college and pro combined. His first start since he tore his ACL in week 11 of last season. Penix is ready to go, and boy, do they need their young first-round pick of a couple of years ago to have a good performance tonight.
1: No doubt. He's been through a lot throughout the course of his career. You mentioned his knee injuries. A couple of them came during his college years at Indiana. Also dealt with a shoulder injury. And then, of course, he gets the third one during his pro career. So if there's one guy that knows the fight of getting back from injuries, it's him. The Falcons and the rest of this team are hoping desperately that he stays healthy for the rest of the year.
0: 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Zachariah Branch, Brian Robinson. The deep men with their toes on the five to our left, moving from left to right. The Packers will kick off from right to left. Teeing it up is the rookie kicker, Trey Smack, at the 35-yard line. Matt LaFleur and Kevin Stefanski, head-to-head, week three, beginning at Lambeau Field. And what a night for it. We're ready for a good one between the Atlanta Falcons and the Green Bay Packers. And week three in the National Football League is officially underway as Trey Smack drives his right leg through the football end over end. It's taken at the 6-yard line by Robinson. Robinson to the 15 to the 20. Trying to cut left at the 25, and he'll plunge across the 30 and is down, just nudging the football across the 30 after a 24-yard return. Let's set the lineup for the Atlanta Falcons. Jake Matthews, Matthew Bergeron, Ryan Neusel, Chris Lindstrom, and Jawan Taylor from left to right on the line. Kyle Pitts, the tight end. Drake London, Olamide Zaccheaus, Jahan Dotson, the wide receivers. Bijan Robinson, the multi-talented player in the backfield who leads Atlanta in both rushing and receiving yards. And under center, Michael Penix for the first time this season. Motion across from left to right from Zacharias Branch. The handoff is to Robinson. He'll try the left side, and Robinson picks up 3 to the 33-yard line. Devontae Wyatt, along with Javon Hargrave and Carl Brooks, comprise that defensive line. It was Wyatt on the stop. Lucas Van Ness and Baron Sorrell, the outside backers. Zaire Franklin and Edrin Cooper, the insides. Keyshawn Nixon, Brandon Cisse, the corners, with Javon Bullard, the nickel. Evan Williams and Xavier McKinney are the safeties. On second down, 6 yards to go for the first. Shotgun snap to Penix. He looks right, throws it back left to Robinson on a screen with a blocker. Robinson to the 40, across the 45, and Bijan Robinson down at midfield. He does it so well, picking up 16 before Franklin can pull him down.
1: It's a little motion there from Zachariah Branch, the Falcons' third-round pick. That's extremely quick, extremely fast. He goes from the right side back, start into the middle, and then back out to the right. They're using him as a decoy. They want the defense to be able to react to him. Everybody knows about him because he's such an explosive playmaker. They dump the screen pass over on the left side to Robinson. He gets a good block from Bergeron out front.
0: Spot the ball at the Packer 49 on first down. Penix into the shotgun. Pitts motioning slot right side. Single receivers left and right. Robinson to the right of Penix, who stands on the left hash in the shotgun. Low shotgun snap at the knees. He pulls it in, play fake, floats it down the left sideline. Jump ball in and out of the hands of Jahan Dotson, running one-on-one with the rookie Brandon Cisse. Dotson just couldn't pull it in, and it's second down and 10.
1: Well, taking that shot downfield, that's one of the areas where Michael Penix is different. He's got a next-level arm, and he really likes to push the ball downfield. That time he tries to get the ball in the hands of Dotson. Wouldn't be surprised if he goes the direction of Drake London. With that player, you can go up. You can elevate the football and just allow London to go up there like a basketball player, which he once was, to go up there and get the football.
0: Charlie Werner in at tight end, stacked with Pitts to the left side. Now Werner in motion from left to right. From the shotgun, Penix on second and 10. Pressure comes, throwing over the middle, and it's intercepted right into the hands of Xavier McKinney. The pick at the 45 of Green Bay turns Atlanta away on the opening drive.
1: Well, the turnovers have been the issue for Atlanta through the first two games. Michael Penix holds on to this a little bit, and he doesn't quite zip that ball down the middle of the field. Xavier McKinney ends up seeing it, reads the eyes of the quarterback, undercuts this pass, and comes away with a first drive takeaway for the Packers.
0: Xavier McKinney, who was an All-Pro 2 years ago with 8 interceptions, cut to 2 last year. But McKinney had this one end up right in his lap, and now Jordan Love and company with great field position from their 45 to start the opening drive for Green Bay. So a mistake early for Atlanta, turnover number 8 on the season. Love under center on first down at the 45. Lloyd, the running back. Play action. Love, straight drop along the right hash. Throws to the left sideline, and Tucker Kraft. Kraft, the tight end, trying to pull away from Xavier Watts, and he powered his way to the Atlanta 49 to pick up 6.
1: Packers happy to have him back in the lineup. Ended up having a knee injury last year. Was really good through 8 starts, and then he was lost for the rest of the season, and they come out firing through the air, very first play of the game, in the ball in the hands of their tight end, really trying to get Jordan Love comfortable. We talked about his completion rate extremely low, trying to see if he can be more effective and efficient with the football in the game tonight.
0: In the pistol formation on 2nd and 4, Love to throw, pocket collapsing, he throws wide of Marshawn Lloyd out of the backfield. We're going to keep an eye tonight, Derek Rackley, on that pressure, especially up the middle all night long. Again, left guard Aaron Banks is down tonight. Jagger Burton, the rookie from Kentucky, gets the start there. And at right tackle, it's the swing man, Anthony Belton. Started 7 games last year, but just still in his second year in the league.
1: Now, this is where you kind of come with some exotic looks on occasion. Not all night, but on occasion, just to see if they can pass things off. They can communicate up front for guys that are not getting first-team reps all the time throughout the week.
0: 3rd and 4 at the Falcons 49. From the shotgun, Love has Brooks to his left. Leaning in, awaiting the shotgun snap. Motion first from Golden, slot right. He looks that direction. Love throws to the sideline, and he misses Watson. The defender covering him, C.J. Henderson, had slipped down on the cut. Watson was all alone on the right sideline. Love missed him, and the Packers go 3 and out after the turnover.
1: Well, maybe.
0: But the offense is on the field for the moment.
1: Well, remember, the ball's kind of somewhat in no man's land right around midfield, so you're thinking here for a team that's trying to get back on track on third down, they're going to take a chance, at least initially here on fourth down.
0: They'll line it up. Will they snap it? 4th and 4 at the 49. Love in the shotgun. Barking out the signals, motioning out Brooks wide to the left. Now Brooks will motion back in. Love creeping up to the line. Play clock down to 5. Love backpedals again into the shotgun, leaning in, and movement on the left side of the line. It's the left guard, Jagger Burton.
2: Offense number 52, 5-yard penalty, 4th down.
0: Now, I don't know that that kills you a whole lot because you were willing to take the delay of game at about 2 more seconds.
1: Well, it doesn't kill you, Kevin, but here's my question. Now, I don't know if they were actually, if he ran an audible and he was going to run a play, but if there was no play that was going to be run, you were going to end up taking a delay. How do you jump offsides?
0: Yeah, where are you going?
1: Where are you going to go? So that leads me to believe maybe they had a play called, but nonetheless, a penalty on the offense is going to back them up and punt unit is on the field.
0: Penalty number 1 tonight, penalty number 27 on the year. Most in team history, 26 through 2 games. Olamide Zaccheaus awaiting the punt, fields it at the 13, breaks away from first contact to the 15, over to the left side, and he'll be buried at the 18-yard line by Melton, who got over there to make the stop. But how about that stop by the Falcons defense? They turn the Packers away, and the Penix interception does not hurt Atlanta. We are scoreless with 12:33 to play in quarter number 1 on a timeout. This is Westwood One's coverage of the National Football League.
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0: Welcome back to Lambeau Field along with Derek Rackley. I'm Kevin Kugler. You're listening to Thursday Night Football on Westwood One. 12:33 remaining in a scoreless first quarter. Each team has had the ball once. Each team gave the ball back to the other team. One on an interception from Atlanta, one on a punt from Green Bay. Falcons now 6 interceptions, 2 lost fumbles, 8 turnovers, the most in the National Football League, and now 23 drives racked without a touchdown.
1: Yeah, the turnovers have got to get themselves fixed, or you're going to have a tough time winning in this league.
0: From the 17-yard line, first down and 10. Robinson in the pistol behind Penix, who gets the snap, hands it to Bijan Robinson. Nice jump cut. Cuts back to the left and dives forward to the 24. It's a 7-yard gain on first down. Evan Williams undercut him at the 24. If you're 55 and up, T-Mobile has plans built just for you. 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Our producer Brian Finkelstein was on the way in telling me how much he's saving now that he's eclipsed the 55-year-old mark with the T-Mobile 55 plan.
1: Well, that's news to me. Congratulations, Fink.
0: Yeah,
1: I'm happy
0: Fink
1: for you.
0: Fink was very excited about that. And I don't blame him. Second and 3 at the 24-yard line. Robinson, the single back, motion across from left to right from London. The handoff is to Robinson, started right, and then bounced it to the left side. I would say cut with him, but it's not a cut. It is literally like if you dropped into the middle of a bounce house and just boing right to the left side, and he gets the first down.
1: Yeah, I would say glide. Like, I watch him, and I think he glides. Now, yes, he does cut. He does jump. He glides. He sifts pretty much any word that you can find where somebody is very eloquently navigating through something that's very difficult. Yeah, that's what he can do. That's why he is so special. That's why the Atlanta Falcons signed to an extension. You do not want this guy playing for any other team.
0: Robinson is the single back. He has the Falcons' only touchdown of the year, a 23-yard catch. Motion across from Zacchaeus from right to left. Play action. Penix in trouble. Throws one to tight end screen to Pitts, who hadn't turned around yet. And the pass is incomplete. Javon Bullard was providing that heat on Michael Penix. And Penix had to get rid of the football, second and 10.
1: Yeah, Bullard, I think, has been playing really well. Watching the tape the first couple of weeks, he's been all over the football. That time he brings some pressure off the edge. He's been very good in coverage. He's willing to get downhill and run support. Former Georgia product has had a really good start to this season.
0: Jonathan Gannon, his first season as Packers defensive coach, former Cardinals head coach, coming over here to help out Coach LaFleur on the defensive side of things. First down and 10 at the second down and 10, rather, at the 27-yard line, and the handoff is to Robinson, buried in the backfield. Nowhere to go this time as Brenton Cox Jr. and Zaire Franklin both in the backfield to combine on the stop, and nowhere to go. It'll bring up third and long.
1: Something messed up here from the jump, because Brenton Cox, you mentioned, he ends up coming unblocked in the backfield as the left defensive end. I think Matthew Bergeron, the left guard, was supposed to kick him out, but as he came around as a pulling guard, he was looking upfield, doesn't even see Brenton Cox, and he gets the tackle for loss.
0: Third down and 11. The ball back near the 25-yard line. Three receivers left, single wide to the right of Zacchaeus. Penix in the shotgun formation. Werner to his right in the backfield. Penix with a blitz coming, throws to the sideline, incomplete. Evan Williams was blitzing as he had to get rid of that football wide of the intended target on the left sideline. Brandon Cisse out in coverage of Branch, and it's fourth down.
1: Yeah, Packers showed seven up at the line of scrimmage, trying to confuse Atlanta. Who do they declare down? Who are they blocking? And you mentioned Williams ends up coming unblocked through the right side of the offense. Penix feels the heat from the backside. He's got to get rid of the football, but Zachariah Branch didn't have his head turned around to make a completion.
0: Jake Bailey to punt it away. Sky Moore at the 24-yard line of Green Bay, 2-hour right. Packers moving from right to left, green tops, gold pants. Bailey's punt. A line drive punt soaring into the night sky. Fair catch waved for and made at the 15-yard line, and a timeout with 10:06 to play in the first half. No score. 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
0: 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Last week, the Green Bay Packers became the first team in the Super Bowl era to win a game with under 200 total yards, 10 or more penalties, and nary a takeaway. The previous record for teams with those statistics was 0-38. Now 1-38. First and 10 for Green Bay from their own 13-yard line. Love turns. Single back is Caleb Johnson. And Johnson is tripped up at the line of scrimmage by Zach Harrison. No advance at all. And the Packers will rotate all three backs as they have tonight. This is the first carry for Caleb Johnson.
1: Yeah, nice job setting the edge there from Atlanta. Remember, that was one of the keys, is you can't let whoever it is that Green Bay tries to establish a running game to get on track tonight. Good area for the Falcons this year. It's been their run defense. It's got to continue to be good. Try to make them one-dimensional, throw the football. We know Jordan Love is typically pretty good in that area, but he's got off to a rough start this year.
0: Second and 11. They'll say a loss of one, back to the 12. In the shotgun is Love, standing along the right hash. Motion across from Christian Watson from right to left. Love to throw, looks right, looks left. Now back to the right side again, and he overshot an open Matthew Golden at the 25-yard line. Golden had about a step and a half rack, and he just could not connect with the talented wideout, and it's third and 11.
1: Well, not only talented, but the speedster wideout. Former first-round pick, he's got some great top-end speed. Ran the best 40 time of all wide receivers, second best at the combine when he came out. But as he ends up getting away from that coverage from Mike Hughes, he's just not able to turn on the jets enough to speed up and make that catch.
0: Two quarterbacks, they combined 0 for their last 7. Third and 11 from the 12 for Love and the Packers. In the shotgun with Brooks to his right. Love leaning in, swings his arms back and forth, gets the shotgun snap, backpedals near the goal line, floats it up down the right sideline, looking for Golden, who twists and turns and makes the catch at the Falcon 45. He looked right, he looked left, he found the football and pulled it in down to the 43 before Mike Hughes could make the stop. A pickup of 45 and a first down.
1: Really good adjustment there for Matthew Golden. He's looking over his inside shoulder or his left shoulder as he goes downfield, realizes that Jordan throws him to the outside, turns his head back over to the right side of the formation with pretty tough coverage on him with Mike Hughes, and still able to make the catch before he goes out of bounds.
0: What a giant play for the Packers. Now at the 43 of Atlanta on first down from the gun. A pitch play. Left side, Johnson to the 40 and a flag down behind the play. This may be backing up about a 5-yard run with a hold. Sidney Brown on the tackle and another Packer penalty.
2: Holding. Offense number 9. 10-yard penalty. First down.
0: Christian Watson with the hold. The 2026 season is here. 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
1: That called on Christian Watson. He comes down and he has his both of his arms around the outside, and his left hand is holding onto the shoulder pads of safety Sidney Brown. He gets called for the penalty. Had a pretty good setup initially, but that's going to back him up to first and 20.
0: Two penalties tonight on the Packers. First and 20, back at their own 47-yard line. Marshawn Lloyd is the running back. Play action. Love sets it up. Lloyd screen left side to the 45. Lloyd to midfield. Back into Falcon territory at the 45 and out of bounds at the 43, and a late hit out of bounds. He got to the sideline, he got out of bounds, and I think it was Harold Perkins, the rookie from LSU, that contacted him late, and that's going to be a first down.
2: Personal foul, defense, hit the player out of bounds. 15-yard penalty, automatic first down.
1: Penalty's an issue for the Atlanta Falcons in their opener that they played against the Steelers. Not so much last week against Carolina, but Harold Perkins just continuing to work. Clearly out of bounds here. Wasn't anything egregious. Just left arm kind of ended up pushing him down to the ground. I actually would have been okay with a no call there.
0: Yeah, it looked like his momentum. He was chasing him to the sideline, and he just kind of barreled into him. Like you said, nothing egregious or aggressive. The Packers will take it. First down and 10 at the Atlanta 28-yard line. Lloyd to the right of Love on the left hash in the shotgun. Motion behind from Sky Moore, and the give up the middle is to Lloyd, tripped up. He had a hole, and he got tripped up at the 22. It's a 6-yard gain. Like Xavier Watts may have come in there to cover that up at the end, but a 6-yard run from Marshawn Lloyd, and it's second down.
1: Yeah, complete reverse around from Jordan Love. Takes that shotgun snap, turns from his left all the way around to the right-hand side, but give credit to Lloyd. Once he ended up getting that football, he was full speed, north and south, no cutting. Get as much as you can. Does a good job picking up about 6 or 7 there on first down.
0: Packers on the move, 2nd and 4 at the 22 of Atlanta. Melton in motion right to left. Love will go under center this time with Caleb Johnson, the running back. Love changing things up on second down, and we've got a whistle, and we've got a stoppage, and we've got a timeout used by Green Bay. Play clock was winding down, and sideline gets the timeout to prevent another penalty and 5 more yards. With the Westwood One Sports app, you can stream every Westwood One broadcast live right from your phone for free. NFL, college football, NCAA, March Madness, U.S. soccer, and more. 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
1: Kevin, you had mentioned it that Jordan Love was changing the play. I heard him say can, which generally means he's going to the second play that he called in the huddle. But Matt LaFleur came running down. He had his eyes on the play clock. He did not want them picking up another penalty after a really good first down play.
0: Yeah, 2nd and 4, the things that can change with just a 5-yard penalty on a drive. 2nd and 4 from the 22 of Atlanta. Love will go under center. Still Caleb Johnson behind him as the single back. Love turns, play action, steps right, throws right. Kraft with the catch, the tight end to the 15 and twists out of bounds right there. Nudged up by C.J. Henderson, but a first down and a 7-yard pickup to the Atlanta 15, and the Packers are in the red zone.
1: Yeah, really good complimentary football there. We just saw the really successful gain of 6 going right up the gut between the tackles on first down. That time they used the same type of action, but it's a bootleg, and as soon as Jordan Love gets his eyes around, he sees that Tucker Kraft is open, just get rid of the football right there. Get rid of it, take the 5 to 6 yards at first down, and keep marching downfield.
0: From the 15-yard line, in the shotgun again is Love. Standing to his right is Marshawn Lloyd. Shotgun snap comes in, helmet high. Love backpedals. Pressure comes late. Goes over the middle. Catch by Sky Moore at the 10 and down to the 6-yard line. He picks up 9. Sidney Brown with the tackle in space of the talented Sky Moore, known more for his return game than his catching of passes.
1: Well, both Sky Moore and Bo Melton needing to step up a little bit. Jaden Reed with an injury last week. He's inactive in this game, so everybody's got to kind of slide up one spot to act as that third wide receiver for them, seeing if those guys can help them through the air this week.
0: 2nd down and 1 yard from the 6-yard line. Love under center. Turns. The handoff is to Lloyd, and Lloyd fighting to the 5 and shoved back. It's very close to a first down. The official coming from the far side has him across the 5. The official on the near side has him at the 5, which would be short. And they're going to take the near side official spot, and it's 3rd down. Matt LaFleur is saying, come on now. And he's got the red challenge flag in his hand. Is he going to challenge?
2: After replay assist.
0: Nope.
2: Ruling on the field is the 1st down, Green Bay. It'll be 1st and goal.
0: Sean Smith says, hold everything. You don't need to challenge. Replay assist moves the chains.
1: No need to throw that red flag. We're going to take a look at it upstairs, and they end up giving him the 1st down. So the ball was about to be at about the 5-yard line, and they give it to him almost at the 4. So they move it ahead about 3/4 of a yard.
0: 9th play of the drive coming up so far. 83 yards on this drive, and it's 1st and goal at the 4. Lloyd is the single back. And on first down, play action. Love rolls, throws, back in the end zone, caught, touchdown, Christian Watson! And the first Lambeau Leap of 2026 as the Packers spring out in front, 6-0.
1: Excellent progression there from Jordan Love. Another bootleg action rolling to his right side, but this time the tight end is completely covered up. But there was a breakdown of communication in the secondary with Jesse Bates. As Christian Watson starts with a tight split, motions in, comes kind of in between the tackle box, and then he comes out to the corner. He's wide open, puts his left hand up in the air, and afterwards Jesse Bates pats his chest, almost kind of like, my bad, I lost him in the mix. Really good play design there from the Packers for the touchdown.
0: Trey smack on for the extra point. And a 7-0 Green Bay lead. Fifth straight game, including the playoffs, for Christian Watson to find the end zone with a touchdown catch. Already his fourth snare of the season. This one putting the Packers on top. 7-0. 5:13 to go in quarter number one. 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
0: 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Jordan Love on the drive, 5 of 6 for 76 yards, and the touchdown pass to Christian Watson. Robinson and Branch stacked deep at the 8-yard line. Now they'll split and walk back to either side at the 5-yard line. Branch to the near, Robinson to the far hash, as the Packers, with the Lambeau fans waving their towels around. No, we are not in Pittsburgh. These are white towels. They're also not surrendering. It's Branch at the 4-yard line. Branch to the 15, quickly to the 20, across the 25, and a flag comes down as he goes down at the 29-yard line in the arms of Nick Neiman. A 25-yard return pending the penalty flag, which is likely going to back Kevin Stefanski's Falcon offense up. And a hold is going to be the call, which is the last thing the Atlanta Falcons need, is to back up an offense that's struggling mightily.
2: Holding, receiving team number 42, 10-yard penalty, first down.
0: So the hold on Josh Woods, and the Falcons back inside their own 20-yard line with the ball at the 15, Derek Rackley.
1: I was interested to see how Green Bay was going to play the kickoff, because that time Brian Robinson and Zachariah Branch switched sides, so Branch could be on the right where they anticipated he was going to kick. I was seeing if Green Bay was going to kick away from him, but they gave him an opportunity to bring it back.
0: From the 15-yard line on first down, Brian Robinson starts off in the backfield on this drive for the Falcons. Pressure comes, the throw to the right side, and it's Pitts who goes down low to pick it off the turf at the 20-yard line. 5-yard gain, McKinney covering him up. Good blitz pickup by Brian Robinson, that running back in the backfield, 2nd and 5.
1: Yeah, sometimes you got to step up in there, whether you're going to end up with a linebacker, a safety, or sometimes even a defensive lineman. You got to stick your nose in there and save your quarterback. Just give him another hot second to be able to get rid of the football. Brian Robinson does that. A good 5-yard pickup from Atlanta.
0: Motion across from left to right from Drake London. Under center is Penix. Brian Robinson is the single back. The turn and the give to Robinson over the left side. A jump cut to the right. He's got a first down. Out to the 26. He needed 5. He got 6, and that'll move the chains. Don't miss all the NFL excitement this Sunday on CBS and Fox. Check your local listings for games and times in your area. Catch the NFL on CBS and Fox.
1: Atlanta had the right play call against that defense. Green Bay trying to bring blitz off the offense.

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1: Van Ness was coming. Pulls him to the ground. They're going to call it an intentional grounding. They're saying the ball came out because he threw
2: grounding.
1: It.
2: Offense number 9. 10-yard penalty from the previous spot. Lost it down. Third down.
1: He was being swallowed up by Lucas Van Ness and just flipped the ball out incomplete.
2: Game clock operator, please reset the game clock to 3 minutes and 10 seconds.
3: Well, Lucas Van Ness with a really nice move going up against the ever so steady Jake Matthews at the left tackle position, but he ends up faking the inside move, goes outside. Matthews cannot get back to him. Lucas Van Ness continuing to provide that pass rush that they need with Micah Parsons not being on the field.
1: So now third down and 11 at the 25. All alone in the shotgun is Penix. Leaning in on his right foot, awaiting the shotgun snap. It comes in at his knees. Penix backpedals, pressure up the middle, throws left side, incomplete. Targeting Drake London, well covered, the ball wide, and a flag is down in the backfield. Did Penix get hit late?
2: Personal foul, roughing the passer. Defense number 57. Forcible contact to the head area. 15-yard penalty. First down.
1: Brenton Cox giving a lifeline to Atlanta. Contact to the head area.
3: Yeah, seeing the replay, and both his helmet and his left arm basically end up going right around the neck of Michael Penix. His head kind of buckles back a little bit. You can hear the boos as the crowd doesn't like the replay that they've seen. But nonetheless, Green Bay lets Atlanta off the hook with a free first down.
1: And now Bijan Robinson back into the ballgame at the 40-yard line. First down and 10. Penix will go under center and gives it to the talented Robinson. Jumps to the outside and down the sideline of midfield. Burst to the 40. Veers right at the 30. To the middle of the field at the 20. Steps through a tackle at the 15. Zigzags inside the 10 and is all the way down to the Green Bay 5. A 55-yard scamper for Bijan Robinson. First and goal. The Falcons are about to take a red zone snap.
3: Wow, this is kind of what I talked about. He takes a play that looks like it should be 3 or 4 yard gain, puts his foot in the ground, bounces back out to the left, and he's just got next level vision. What he sees, I feel like, is different than even any of these other NFL running backs that are extremely talented. Finally gets the Falcons in the red zone.
1: First snap of the season in the red zone comes at the 5. In game number 3, and on first down, it's Robinson who gets the carry up the middle. And Robinson goes for 2 down to the 3-yard line. How about that? It took an electric run by Bijan Robinson to finally break the seal on the 20-yard line and in for Atlanta.
3: I mean, just what he's known for. I mean, that's the reason why he's quickly just vaulted up to being one of the most electric players in the National Football League. It's just his vision, his quickness, his strength. I mean, you name it, he is literally the entire package as a running back.
1: He has the only Falcons touchdown of the year on a catch. Second and goal from the 3 for Atlanta. Zacchaeus in motion from right to left. The hand is to Robinson. Stops, starts, bursts into the end zone over the left side for the touchdown. Patience and then the explosion to get the Falcons on the board, an extra point away from tying it up.
3: Well, Kyle Pitts, the tight end, lined up on the left-hand side of the formation. He's known more of their receiving tight end. Generally, Charlie Warner's known as the blocking tight end. He does an excellent job of stretching the left side of the defense here. He's going up against Lucas Van Ness. He ends up with the right arm, pushes him out, creates a seam. Robinson sees it, slides right inside of it, and gets into the end zone for a touchdown.
1: First Falcons touchdown since the first quarter of week 1, 24 straight drives without a touchdown before that drive. Extra point ties this game at 7. 1:32 to go in the first. The Lambeau crowd still booing about the roughing the passer call that kept the drive alive, and it ends with a Bijan Robinson touchdown. 7-7 at Lambeau. 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
11: 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Seven plays, 85 yards, and Atlanta would like you to meet the Robinsons because on that drive, they did the work. Brian Robinson, two carries, 15 yards. Bijan Robinson, three carries, 60 yards, and a touchdown. Kickoff from Nick Folk. With Bo Melton and Sky Moore, the deep men, Moore to the near sideline, Melton to the far sideline. Folks kickoff, a short one, and it's Melton at the 10-yard line. Melton to the 20, an opening to the 25. It closes quickly at the 30, and he falls forward near the 31. Kevin Kugler and Derek Rackley here in the Granger broadcast booth in Green Bay draw up a winning play with Granger, offering supplies and solutions for every industry. 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Bijan Robinson now with 90 yards of offense. The Green Bay Packers as an offense have 88 total yards.
12: Well, they were feeling pretty good about themselves after the last drive, but just seeing Bijan Robinson rip off that 55-yard run and ultimately put it into the end zone evens this thing back up.
11: Marshawn Lloyd is the running back on first down. Play action, Love to the left, steps back to the right, throws it short to Lloyd, who makes the low catch and is dropped immediately by Kendall Daniels, the rookie from Oklahoma. A loss of four on the play all the way back near the 24-yard line.
12: Well, this is a team that was looking for who was going to end up replacing Caden Ellis, who had been such a fixture for them at the inside linebacker position to play alongside Divine Diablo. So they brought in a couple of guys in the offseason. Christian Harrison, of course, they drafted two guys that they felt like would compete, one of them being Kendall Daniels, the other one being Harold Perkins. And Kendall Daniels has been pretty good for Atlanta at that other inside linebacker position.
11: 3-yard loss officially, put it at the 28, second and 13, two receivers left, helmet high, shotgun snap, Love backpedals, throwing over the middle, floats it in, and it's deflected away. Golden had a step, but a diving, plunging pluck by Billy Bowman to bat it out of the air, full-on extension on the drive, and it's an incomplete pass.
12: First game this season for Billy Bowman as he ends up coming back from his Achilles injury last year. He finds himself in a switch right at the last second as he ends up finding Golden. The speedster catches back up to him and then right at the last second turns around, finds the football, gets his right fingertip on it and deflects it away.
11: Two receivers plus Kraft to the left, single wide to the right. Third down and 13. Brooks motioning to the right side of Love, who stands on the right hash in the shotgun. Gets the snap. Falcons rush four. Pressure comes. Love's in trouble. Flips it out left side. It is caught by Mark Redmond, working his way up the left sideline and down at the 36-yard line. It was almost like an option pitch forward from Love with the pocket collapsing, and he found it was Tucker Kraft, rather, who made the catch and motored up the sideline, losing a helmet on the play was the right guard, Jacob Monk, and it's fourth down.
12: Kevin, I've always felt like Jordan Love, having backed up Aaron Rodgers for a couple of years, he's got a little Aaron inside of him, right? Some of those off-script plays, like, to me, that was like a vintage Aaron Rodgers-type play where he just, right at the last end of the first quarter there, right at the last second, just shovels it, tries to find somebody, get some type of play out of it. They nearly escape for a first down.
11: Tell your friends, gather the family, because the second quarter is going to begin with America's favorite football play, a punt. At the end of one quarter, 7-7 our score. 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
11: 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With Derek Rackley, our entire Westwood One crew, I'm Kevin Kugler. As promised, you've gathered everyone around. It is punt time to start this second quarter. Zachariah Branch at the 14.
12: It's just like everybody gathering around the fireplace during the holidays to watch their favorite punt.
11: Who wouldn't want to listen to the dulcet tones of Kevin Kugler and Derek Rackley describe a punt? Daniel Whelan, you hear the punt in the background, the Mad Radio. Driving him back all the way to the two. He fields the punt back into the end zone with momentum. Branch to the 5, veers right to the 10, out of bounds at the 15. That could have been an absolute disaster for Zachariah Branch. They're going to spot it at the 18-yard line. He fielded that ball at the 1 with it on top of his helmet, and Derek Rackley went back into the end zone with momentum.
12: He was 2 yards in the end zone. Could have been a disaster. That's one of those plays where they're going to go back and look at it. Kevin Stefanski, a special teams coordinator, Aukerman, are going to look at it and say, hey, yeah, that was a pretty good return. Do me a favor. Don't ever do that again.
11: Never touch the ball at the 2. First down and 10 officially spotted at the 17-yard line. And John Robinson is the single back. Motion across from right to left. Toss to the motion man, Branch. Branch veering back to the middle at the 20-yard line, and Branch twisted down at the 24. Give him 7. Edrin Cooper on the tackle for the Packers, and it's 2nd and 3.
12: Well, they haven't been able to get much offensive anything going the first couple of weeks, but I think this has got to be a focus for Tommy Rees, the offensive coordinator for Atlanta, is finding ways to get the ball in the hands of Zachariah Branch, the third-round pick out of Georgia. Get him out in space because of his electricity. Not quite Bijan Robinson, but that's the reason why he was drafted, because he can do different things that almost no other receiver on this roster can.
11: 2nd down and 3 at the 24. Robinson is the single back. Four-man front for the Packers. The turn, the give to Robinson. Stops, starts, tries to get to the outside on the left side, and Brandon Cisse got him around the ankles. It's going to be a first down. He fell forward to the 28-yard line, and that was pretty well defended by Brandon Cisse.
12: Yeah, I mean, it's just another one of those deals where you watch him and you kind of shake your head, because that should have been a tackle at the line of scrimmage, Kevin. Like, everything was defended pretty well, but it's his patience, his hesitation, and then again, his vision, how he ends up seeing that hole open up on the left side and finds just enough of a seam to get past that first down marker.
11: First down and 10. Ball to 28-yard line. Atlanta moving from our right to our left. London in motion left to right across the line. Two receivers to the right of Penix. Stands on the left-hand hash. Gets the snap. Throws with that left arm to the right side. Catch is made at the 35-yard line by Jahan Dotson, and he works his way out to the 39. It's an 11-yard gain and another first down. And you do see the difference that Michael Penix makes in this offense. Obviously, Bijan Robinson's a big help, but Penix a little more on target than what we've seen the last 2 weeks.
12: Yeah, not only on target, but he's just got next-level arm talent. Like, he has got a lot of velocity behind that ball. I mean, that's a quick slant that arguably is a pretty high percentage throw in the NFL that has been very far from high percentage for Atlanta the first 2 weeks.
11: Zacchaeus motioning from right to left. Brian Robinson is the single back. 1st and 10 at the 39. It's Robinson to the left side. A little shoulder move. Gets to the corner at the 45 across midfield and into Packer territory. Brian Robinson ducked the shoulders just enough to get one of the defenders to bite. Picks up 16, and Evan Williams with the tackle. First down, Atlanta.
12: Well, that's Brandon Cisse. He's coming up to try to make a tackle, and he understands that Brian Robinson's a little bit bigger, a little bit thicker than Bijan Robinson. Brian Robinson, 225, so he tries to go low, but he ducks his head down, and right at that moment, Brian Robinson makes a little hesitation, gets around him. Should have been a tackle for loss. Turns in to first down for the Falcons.
11: At the 45 of Green Bay, Brian Robinson shifts to the right of Penix in the gun. Penix standing at the bottom of the G logo at midfield. Stomps his left foot, gets the shotgun snap. Play action fake. Penix drops the throw. A wobbler to the left side. His arm was hit as he threw that football. There was pressure coming from Javon Hargrave. Forced a wobbler, and it's 2nd down and 10. Real people, real questions, real solutions on Investigate TV Plus. 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
12: Atlanta very fortunate there. Number one, that ball was not intercepted as Hargrave ends up knocking away, but also that Penix didn't get hurt. A lot of time, so you see quarterbacks get fingers hurt.
11: 2nd down and 10 at the 45-yard line. Motion behind the quarterback. Handoff is to Robinson, and Robinson swallowed up after a half-yard gain at best. Brandon Cisse and Lucas Van Ness both there to just absolutely stone Bijan Robinson at 3rd and long.
12: Yeah, this is going to be a very important down here for Atlanta, an offense that has been struggling this year, but they have a 3rd and long, and they're past midfield. So they're outside of field goal range. Ball sitting at the 45-yard line here. They got to keep this drive going, and so you're going to have Michael Penix find a way to make a throw. And if it's me, I'm looking for Kyle Pitts, or I'm looking for Drake London.
11: 3rd down and 10 at the 45. 3 receivers stacked right. In the shotgun is Penix. Gets the shotgun snap. Quick toss to the right side. It's caught by London. London trying to turn the corner. Nudged out at the 40-yard line. Short of the first down by about 6 yards. They'll give him 4. He's out at the 41. And now a decision to make for Kevin Stefanski.
12: It looks like the punt unit's going to come on. I'm a little bit surprised on the play call if they're going to go ahead and punt it, which they're bringing the punt unit on the field. I'm okay with that decision, Kevin, if you said this is 4-down territory and we're going to go for it on 4th down. But otherwise, that was a quick flare route to the outside to Drake London. And you're saying you got to pick up 9 yards when you catch the ball behind the line of scrimmage. That's not necessarily your best percentages.
11: So Jake Bailey is on to punt. Sky Moore back at the 8-yard line. Bailey will try to hang this one up. Moore calling for the fair catch. He'll make it just outside the 10. And the Falcons trying to lean on that defense and play field position, a 30-yard punt. And the Packers will start officially at the 11 when we return. 7-7 with 10:34 remaining first half. This is Westwood One's coverage of the National Football League.
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11: 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Caleb Johnson is the single back with Love under center. First down and 10. You hear him canning it, going to the second play call. Love turns, gives to Caleb Johnson over the right side, trying to bounce it to the sideline, and he'll be ushered out at the 12. Only a one-yard gain on the play. That was well defended by the Falcons, led by C.J. Henderson.
12: Yeah, C.J. Henderson filling in for A.J. Terrell, who ended up with an injury last week, a groin. He's going to go on IR at least for 4 weeks, and so they're going to need somebody to step up. This is the same organization that obviously drafted A.J. Terrell's brother, Avion Terrell. Now, he's been predominantly in the nickel position, with Henderson kind of being that third corner that's going to play opposite of Mike Hughes.
11: Second and 9 at the 12-yard line, under 10 minutes to play first half. Love's in the shotgun along the right hash. Gets the snap. Falcons rush 5. Love floats it down the sideline for Kraft, and he overshot the tight end, Kendall Daniels, the linebacker from Oklahoma, running stride for stride with him, and it's 3rd and 9.
12: You're trying to thread the needle hit. Really had to drop that one in the bucket. It was pretty good coverage from Kendall Daniels, running step for step with the tight end and having to kind of drop that one right over the top of his shoulder, not able to connect. So a 3rd down and long here for the Packers. Atlanta had the same situation. They were not able to connect. This time, Green Bay deep in their own territory.
11: 1 for 3 tonight on 3rd down. 5 for 24 this year. Shotgun snap. Pressure comes. Love hit as he throws. Ball pops out. It's scooped up by C.J. Henderson. Henderson on the return is down to the 13-yard line. The question is it a fumble or is it an incomplete pass?
25: Atlanta.
11: It is ruled a fumble, and it's Atlanta football at the 13. Divine Diablo came in and smacked Jordan Love as he tried to throw. The officials rule that it's a cough-up, and it's Atlanta football.
12: This is actually the right call. They just showed the replay here in the booth, and I don't think Jordan Love's arm was coming forward yet. Divine Diablo comes in. He goes airborne. His left arm ends up knocking this
25: football. Ruling on the field of a fumble is under review. Timeout.
11: So they're going to look at it. Is the arm going forward? Did the fingers go forward and push the ball out of the hand?
12: Yeah, they're going to slow this one down. The initial view that I saw did not look like it was clearly coming forward yet, but Divine Diablo comes in and initially ends up breaking it. What looks like it's going to be a takeaway for now for the Falcons.
11: 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They'll review the call on the field of a fumble, 9:38 to play first half, 7-7. 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
7: After review, the ruling on the field is an incomplete forward pass. Quarterback Ham was coming forward with control of the ball.
11: Wow.
7: It'll be fourth down.
11: What a change in this game. It was going to be first down at the 13 of Green Bay for a team in Atlanta that has struggled mightily to get into the red zone at all this year. And the ruling on the field turns to an incomplete pass. Massive break for the Packers.
12: So Atlanta thinking that they're going to have first down at the 12-yard line of Green Bay. Is instead, they're still going to get the football back, potentially with good field position, but they don't get the takeaway they thought they had.
11: So fourth down and a punt for Daniel Whelan. How lucky are you? You've come back to this game twice for punch. Whelan in the air. Fair catch called for and made at the 37-yard line of Atlanta. So a difference from the 13-yard line of Green Bay to the 37 of Atlanta, a 51-yard punt flipping the field to a certain degree, and it's first down for the Falcons. Rain-X wipers know what it's like to have a loyal fan base. They're the number one wipers in America. Next time you need wipers, choose Rain-X. But Atlanta's defense gets the stop that they wanted. Officially spot this football at the 36 with that fair catch, where it's first down and 10. Bijan Robinson is the running back. Single back in the backfield. Penix under center. Motion across from right to left for Zacchaeus. And on first down off play action, they set it up for London on the left sideline at the 40. Steps through contact and then makes a beeline out of bounds near the 43. Evan Williams shoved him out after the 7-yard gain, and it's second down.
12: Well, it's called a slide concept where the receiver or a tight end, it could be either one, starts from the right-hand side of the formation, but at the snap, Kevin, they end up running behind the line of scrimmage, almost sliding behind them. And the idea is you try to get lost for the defense, and they can't pick you up, and Penix is able to find and gets the ball right over the top of Lucas Van Ness.
11: Pitzel motion into the backfield, offset backs now. Pitts playing nearly a fullback position. Zacchaeus in motion from left to right. The handoff is to Bijan Robinson, runs over the right side. Robinson breaks a tackle and stumbles forward into Packer territory at the 49. It's an 8-yard run. He was contacted really at the line of scrimmage and just broke free to get the first down.
12: Kevin, two completely different players, but when I was playing for the Falcons back in the early 2000s, I played with a guy named Warrick Dunn, and Warrick Dunn was very similar in the fact that he could find very little seams in the front, right? Like he would get his shoulders turned and find a way to get himself up through the hole.
11: First down and 10 at the 49-yard line. Robinson to the left of Penix. Quick toss to Zacchaeus. Zacchaeus on a screen, weaving through traffic, spins out of contact, and is down at the 44. It's a pickup of five. So you've got Zacchaeus with the catch. You've got Bijan Robinson becoming the 10th player in NFL history to reach 6,000 career scrimmage yards before turning 25. You say all these great offensive things this half, and it kind of underscores what's been going on with this Atlanta offense. It's a much better offense tonight than what we've seen.
12: Yeah, they're finally getting on track a little bit, picking up first downs, of course, getting into the red zone. They got a touchdown in this game. It's just almost like baby steps for them, Kevin.
11: Second and five at the Packer 44. 10 first downs, 7 on the ground tonight. Robinson will try to get another one, bouncing to the outside. He's got the first down and more as he cuts. Lost his footing a little bit down at the 34-yard line. 10-yard run, Bullard and Nixon there to cover him up. 11 Atlanta first downs, 8 on the ground in this first half.
12: Kevin, you call a lot of football games, right? Generally 2 football games a week. How many times is that play right there a tackle for loss, right?
11: More than 50%.
12: He was dead in the water, but he still not only finds a way to get upfield, but for 10 yards, picking up a first down.
11: 11 carries for 95 yards in the first half. He'll get a breather, Brian Robinson, in now. First down and 10, Falcons in a 7-7 score with the Packers. Single setback is Brian Robinson. On the right hash from the 34, the handoff is to Brian Robinson, and he's dropped in the backfield. Packers were selling out to stop the run. Edgerrin Cooper first there, and Zaire Franklin closed it off. A 3-yard loss on the play. Don't miss all the NFL excitement on NBC Sunday night when the Los Angeles Rams meet the Denver Broncos. Of course, you can also hear that game right here on many of these same stations on the Westwood One Sports app or online at westwoodonesports.com. If you put any stock in fantasy football, two of the most drafted defenses in fantasy football this year, the Rams and Broncos. Who will score? Tune in to find out. Second and 13 at the 37. Penix in the shotgun along the left hash. 3 receivers stacked right. Penix looks, sets up a screen. London with the catch. Moves inside to the 35 and down to the 30-yard line. 6 yards short of the first down after he picks up 7. McKinney and Williams on the stop.
12: Yeah, you get those tackles for loss, Kevin. You're just trying to figure out if you can get half of it back on the next play. And that's exactly what London ends up doing. Catches the quick little screen, but immediately sees a seam by going back inside. So he puts that right foot in the ground, goes back in towards the middle of the defense, and just gets his pad level down so he can pick up as much as he can. A much more manageable third down and 6 here.
11: Falcons 0 for 2 on third tonight. They've averaged 10.5 yards to go on third down. This is third and 6 at the 30-yard line of Green Bay. London in motion from right to left. Shotgun snap, 4-man rush. Penix throws on a slant. Catch is made, but giving up ground and going down at the 26-yard line is Zacchaeus. Keyshawn Nixon on the tackle, 2 yards short of the first down, and that'll bring on Nick Folk to try the field goal.
12: Yeah, and they're still going to give him forward progress, but that's one of those where Zacchaeus, where I think you got to understand the down and distance, right? It's 3rd and 6, you're on a quick slant. Catch this football, get your body as low as you can, but get upfield and see if you can't just slide underneath somebody and pick up that first down, but instead field goal unit coming out for the Falcons.
11: So a 44-yard field goal try for Nick Folk. He's the only player to miss 3 field goals in the league this year. Good snap, good hold. Folk's kick, low, but good. Right down the middle. Height doesn't matter, just accuracy. And Folk very accurate there as he gives the Atlanta Falcons a 10-7 lead. And a reminder that for every field goal made tonight throughout the season, Barbasol will make a donation to Kurt and Brenda Warner's Treasure House, a living community for adults with disabilities. Barbasol Shaving Cream, an American original for over 100 years. Close Shave America, Close Shave Barbasol. The Atlanta Falcons have the lead, 10-7, 4:48 remaining in this first half. 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
11: 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An 8-play, 64-yard drive that ends in a field goal in the Atlanta Falcons with a 10-7 lead, still 4:48 to go before halftime, and the Packers have two of their three timeouts remaining. So an eternity for Jordan Love to try to march down the comeback trail, down just three. Short kickoff fielded by Sky Moore at the 9. Moore to the 15, to the 20. Opening on the left side, across the 30, and Moore hit hard at the 32-yard line and down. 24-yard return. Nick Muse with the tackle. Green Bay not been able to get that ground game going again, Derek. You talked about it at the pregame. They've had 8 3 and outs in the first half this season, 3 tonight, and a large part of that is they can't run the football, only 7 rushing yards tonight.
12: Yeah, they've just been one-dimensional, right? And it's like any time they need a play, they're having to go through the air. It seems like Atlanta knows it. They're continuing to bring the pressure, which they have done throughout the course of this season so far. And Jordan Love having to get rid of the football quickly.
11: From the 33-yard line, first down and 10. Sky Moore in motion. Fake the give to him behind the line. Love will throw. Floats it down the middle, and that ball is incomplete, and there comes a flag. He wanted Matthew Golden. Mike Hughes got tangled up with his ankles and is called for the pass interference. The real stinger for the Falcons,
15: pass
11: Derek Rackley.
15: Defense number 21. The ball replaced that spot on the foul. Automatic first down.
11: He said he didn't need to do that. That ball was well overthrown.
12: No, he's not going to catch this ball, and Mike Hughes is trying to recover. Kind of starts locking hands with him, and then as when he looks back at the football, he ends up tripping Matthew Golden. I don't think he's going to make this catch. Jesse Bates actually tries to undercut it for a first down, but instead the spot foul in the NFL. First down for Green Bay at the Atlanta 33 now.
11: A 37-yard penalty and right in Trey Smack's field goal range if they don't get another yard. First and 10 at the 33 from the pistol formation. Caleb Johnson's the running back behind Jordan Love. Motion across from Melton, left to right. High shotgun snap, handoff up the middle. It's Johnson bursting forward to the 28-yard line. Give him 5. It'll bring up second down. One of the best runs of the night for the Packers, and second down and 5 coming up.
12: Yeah, they've got to get more of this, just so Jordan Love has more second and 5s, third and 3s to convert, instead of it being second and 10. Because it's either a run that gets stopped at the line of scrimmage or it's a first down incomplete pass. It's just another area where they've got to be two-dimensional. You have to have that running game element. So Atlanta has to start getting their safeties involved in the box.
11: Again in the pistol. Motion across from Christian Watson, left to right. Caleb Johnson, the running back. Love to throw right side. Gets it to Watson, and Watson is incomplete. Smacked down. C.J. Henderson went up to get him as he pulled it in, a high throw, and Henderson just jarred out of the hands of Watson.
12: Yeah, it was really physical play out of the cornerback position. That looked like it was going to be complete. I think Christian Watson comes down with that ball, but right at the moment of contact, It's C.J. Henderson, not only with the contact, but right up high by the hands to knock that football away.
11: Love won for his last five with that punch out by Henderson. And now third and five at the 28. Love in the shotgun. To his left is Brooks. Gets the shotgun snap. Love looking, throwing, right side, one-on-one, down the sideline. Jump ball batted away from Matthew Golden. And again, it's C.J. Henderson. Back-to-back dynamic plays at the corner position. And the field goal unit coming on for Green Bay.
12: Remember, we just talked about it, is that Henderson's in the lineup because of A.J. Terrell getting hurt last week. He ends up fighting through Matthew Golden, who's trying to elevate and come back to this football, gets his right arm up there, and he ends up knocking this football away. So two straight passes defensed by C.J. Henderson.
11: And a 47-yard field goal try for Trey Smack to try to tie this one up. Whelan the holder. Good snap. Good hold, and it's blocked! The kick is blocked by Zach Harrison! Right up the gut, and the 6'5" former Buckeye spikes it to the turf, and the Falcons turn the Packers away with nary a point.
12: And Kevin, how about this turn of events? Zach Harrison ends up initially getting waived. He gets signed back to the practice squad, then elevated to the active roster, and then he comes in and he finds his way to get through this gap in between the right tackle and the tight end, gets his feet down on the ground, elevates, gets his right hand on the football, and ends up blocking this field goal.
11: So first down and 10 out to the 37-yard line is where the Falcons will go after the blocked field goal. And now 3:42 to work with, all three timeouts plus the two-minute warning, an eternity here for Michael Penix.
12: Yeah, this is where you got to be able to execute a two-minute drive. Now, you mentioned there's more than 2 minutes left, but that's kind of how you treat this one, is see if you can get a few first downs together. Your hope is to try to drive all the way down and not let them have another possession.
11: Packers will get the football to start the second half. Remember, they won the toss and elected to defer. Off play action, Penix will throw over the middle on a slant. Caught by London at the 45 of Green Bay and down to the 43. Keyshawn Nixon able to trip him up as he gets across the 45. 20 yards later, it's a first down for Atlanta.
12: Well, Penix delays his snap count a little bit because he senses some pressure coming. But once he knows that, Kevin, he knows that the linebackers are tight. So if you end up taking that slant over the middle, you've got a little bit more real estate now because the linebackers are not dropping back in the hole. He ends up finding London and a first down right away for Atlanta.
11: Pitts in motion from left to right now. Bijan Robinson is the single back. The handoff to Robinson. Up the middle, he goes to the 40. Won't go any further than that. He had big Javon Hargrave climbing on his back, which is never anything good for back health, and it's second down and 7. Later on, we'll select the player who earned their Sunday, sponsored by Lowe's. Find what you need to get projects done from brands you trust at prices you love. Lowe's, we help you save. Second down and 7 from the 40. 2.5 to play first half. 10-7 Atlanta. Werner, the tight end, motioning from left to right. Shotgun snap to Penix. Has time. Zips it over the left side. Catch is made. This is Austin Hooper, his first grab, and he's down to the 33. It's a pickup of 7 right near the line to gain for a first down. And the Falcons will not snap this one again before the two-minute warning. They're going to mark him just short of the first down. It'll be third and about a half yard, and we have reached the two-minute warning, sponsored by Navy Federal Credit Union. Our members are the mission. Falcons 10, Packers 7, Atlanta on the move with 2 minutes to play in the first half. 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
11: 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Third down and a half yard for Atlanta. Single back is Robinson. Bijan Robinson, that is. Penix under center. Turns. Play action. Penix to throw to the left sideline. Leaping grab is made in London with a toe tap as he goes out of bounds at the Packer 18. Cisse in coverage, but it's a first down. A pickup of 15 through the air.
12: Now that play call tells me that during the two-minute timeout, they talked about it and said, we're going to throw this one, and if we don't get it, we're going to go for it on fourth down. Because you think on third, less than a yard, turn around and hand it to Bijan Robinson. But a nice connection there with Drake London.
11: How about Penix? 8 for his last 8 for 69 yards. Very nice recovery for Penix after the interception. First and 10 from the 18. Draw play. Robinson cuts right to the 10. And Robinson over 100 yards on the ground in the first half. Picks up 10. And it's first and goal at the 8. 13th career 100-yard rushing game.
12: And I can just imagine how much he frustrates defenders. Timeout call on the field. Frustrates defenders, frustrates defensive coordinators, and how he can just constantly finds a hole and makes people miss.
11: Packers use that timeout. They have one remaining. They're trying to steal a 2-for-1 if they can get the football back. The copyright of tonight's broadcast on Westwood One is owned by the NFL on behalf of its member clubs. All rights to this broadcast are reserved, and any rebroadcast, recording, retransmission, or any other use of this broadcast without the express written permission of the National Football League is strictly prohibited. First and goal at the 8. A dour look on the face of the Packers offense on the sideline. Falcons offense feeling life. They were not in the red zone at any point in their first two games. They've been down there several times tonight. Play clock down to 5 after the timeout. First and goal at the 8. Penix under center, turns, gives it to Robinson. Robinson zigzags over the right side to the 5 and twists his way all the way down to the 2. He was initially contacted at the 7. Zigzag spun and down to the 2-yard line as the clock continues to run.
12: Just always finds a way to continue to get north and south here is Atlanta. You know, I was thinking on that last snap, Kevin, at some point maybe on this drive, try to take a shot to Kyle Pitts at 6'6". Or Drake London at 6'4 to see if they can go vertical over the top of the one of defenders. But with this run by Bijan Robinson, it's almost like don't get too cute here. Trust your offensive line and your running back.
11: And run a little clock as well, down to 1:12 remaining in the half. Robinson, the single back once more. The turn, the give to Robinson. He's in trouble in the backfield and he'll lose yardage back to the 5. Zaire Franklin with awesome penetration. gets into the backfield immediately. A 3-yard loss, and now Green Bay will use their final timeout before third and goal.
12: Well, now you have a decision to make here. With that tackle for loss, I think it sets up perfectly to try to scheme something here to where you get one of these two matchup nightmares in Kyle Pitts or Drake London in the back corner of the end zone.
11: So a third and goal from the 5. London at 6'4". Pitts at 6'6". Crowd trying to make it rough on Penix. 1:02 to play first half. Falcons with a third and goal at the Packer 5. London and Pitts are both out to the right of the line. Single to the left is Jahan Dotson. Robinson in motion out of the backfield. Shotgun snap, Penix throws for the end zone. It is caught. It's a touchdown. It's Austin Hooper. The tight end through all kinds of traffic on the left side of the end zone. Squeezes it for 6 and a 16-7 Atlanta lead.
12: I wonder what the play call was there. Like the actual play call. Is it decoy right? Because as you mentioned, it was London, Pitts, and then Robinson motioning out to the right side. What does that do, Kevin? Gets the entire defense looking to the opposite side, and they come to their backup tight end, Austin Hooper, his second stint with the Falcons, and he catches the touchdown just inside the goal line.
11: He had 6 touchdowns with the Falcons back in 2019 when he had a huge year. Extra point by Nick Folk is good. And the Atlanta Falcons have come into Green Bay and quieted this capacity crowd on opening night at Lambeau. 17-7 Atlanta with 59 seconds remaining in the first half. 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
11: 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The touchdown pass to Austin Hooper, the difference. And this Packer defense tonight, 101 yards allowed after missed tackles, the most for a defense in the first half in the league this season. And it's allowed Atlanta to maintain an absolutely dominant edge in time of possession.
12: Yep.
11: They keep the football 19 minutes, 25 seconds tonight for Atlanta to just 9:36 for the Jordan Love-led Packer offense.
12: And time of possession generally happens because you're continuing to get first downs, which is, again, something that Atlanta struggled mightily with the first couple of weeks. But having Michael Penix back into the lineup and his ability to wash out the interception from the first drive of the game, and how he's been such a different quarterback. 9 for 9 at 74 yards ever since his last 9 for 9.
11: Kickoff fielded at the 5 by Sky Moore. Moore to the right side at the 20. Bounces off a blocker at the 25. Tries to get skinny in the hole at the 30 and slide through that hole to the 33, where he's tripped up. A reminder to stay tuned for the halftime report with Scott Graham. Scott will preview Sunday Night Football. You'll hear from Broncos tight end Evan Engram as he gets ready to face the Rams. That's coming up at the half.
12: Kevin, we'll see here on this very first snap how Kevin Stefanski decides to treat this, as Atlanta still has three timeouts left. If he gets a stop right away, if it's an incomplete pass or a tackle for loss, does he try to use the timeouts and get one last opportunity?
11: Chris Brooks, the running back, from the 33-yard line, first down and 10. Love in the shotgun, four-man pressure. He'll throw to the left sideline, and it's incomplete. C.J. Henderson out there again as he tried to fit it into Matthew Golden. And Henderson had designs on a pick six going the other way. That ball floated towards him, and he batted it away.
12: Yeah, he undercut that one. I'm not sure. Did he get a fingertip on it? Let's take a look at it. He might have got a fingernail on it, but it might have been just enough to kind of frustrate Matthew Golden, get his concentration off a little bit.
11: Yeah, I thought I saw his fingers move.
12: Did you see
11: a
12: it?
11: Little bit.
12: Maybe it was a fingernail?
11: Could have been a fingernail. Maybe he didn't trim them this morning. Second and 10 at the 33. Love to throw from the shotgun to the right sideline. Caught by Golden. He's out of bounds after a pickup of 8 at the 41. Mike Hughes out there in coverage. 41 seconds to go until halftime, and it's 3rd and 2, Green Bay. Remember, no timeouts for the Packers.
12: Yeah, so they continue to try to go to the sidelines here, or they're going to have to get a first down and immediately clock it or get something off quickly. You're going to try to see if they can get 3 points out of this before they go to the break.
11: 3rd down and 2 at the 41. Love back on the right hash of the gun. Two receivers to either side. Leaning in on his left foot. Gets the shotgun snap, comes in, face mask high, throws to the right sideline. It's caught, and then jarred out, the ball loose and out of bounds. Tucker Kraft with the catch. It was jarred out, and the ball fell back behind the line to gain. It's marked where it goes out of bounds. It's punched out. What a punch by Jesse Bates, and it's 4th down and 2.
12: I mean, Jesse Bates come in.
11: So they're going to review this. Either way, it's going to be 4th down and 2.
15: After review, the ruling on the field is an incomplete forward pass. 4th down.
11: So either way, it was going to be 4th and 2 at the 41-yard line. It was either 4th and 2 at the 41-yard line. Now they've got to adjust the clock if they're calling it an incomplete pass. And they're going to put a few more seconds on the clock after that incomplete pass. 13 of them, to be precise.
12: Like Jesse Bates coming downhill with the left fist closed and gets it right on the football to knock it loose. Atlanta's going to get an opportunity here and get the football back one more time.
11: 4th, 3 and out, pitched by this Falcon defense in the first half. Atlanta with all three timeouts as well. Whelan to punt it away. High punt wobbling towards Zacchaeus. He's going to let this one bounce at the 9-yard line. It's going to roll out of bounds at the 11. Break in the action with 28 seconds to play. First half, 17-7 Atlanta. 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
11: Derek Rackley, how aggressive do you get here if you're Atlanta's offense from the 11-yard line?
12: Listen, I'm still being aggressive, but I'm not necessarily taking a shot all the way downfield. Think something like a slant, a skinny post, a comeback along the sideline, and then if one of your players breaks a tackle and you've got an edge, then you go fast.
11: Penix in the gun on first down. He'll throw, wants to throw the screen, but stumbling out of his break was Bijan Robinson. Coming out of the backfield, he had a little stumble getting around the left side. That threw off the timing of the play, and it's an incomplete pass. 2nd and 10, 24 seconds to go until halftime.
12: Yeah, but still a good decision there for Michael Penix. He realized that the timing got a little bit off, and with the defense pursuing in the backfield, because remember, the offensive line's getting out front as lead blockers, he just decides to throw this football down at the feet of Bijan Robinson. Ends up tripping on Jake Matthews as he comes out of the backfield.
11: Ends a streak of 9 straight completions for Penix. Now Brian Robinson in the backfield, and he'll get the carry on 2nd down. Falcons, with not a lot of time, content to go to the locker room, and who can blame him? A run of about 2 for Brian Robinson takes us to halftime at Lambeau Field. and some boos cascading down on the home team at Lambeau, down 17-7 at the break.
12: Yeah, this crowd was so excited to get back inside the stadium after the team started on the road for the first 2 weeks of the season, and to them, the 0-2 Falcons are coming in here after an interception on the very first drive from Michael Penix in this Falcons offense. It's been all Atlanta from that point, getting out to a 10-point halftime lead.
11: At the end of the first half, our score, Atlanta 17, Green Bay 7. When we return, Scott Graham rejoins us from our Westwood One studios with the Liberty Mutual Halftime Report. 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
5: From our Westwood One studios, halftime right now at Lambeau Field in Green Bay, and a bit of a surprise going on right now. The Atlanta Falcons run off 17 unanswered points after getting in an early 7-0 hole. They've got a 17-7 lead at the break. Sunday Night Football this week here on Westwood One has two teams that played in the championship games last year and two of the preseason favorites for making it to the Super Bowl this year. The LA Rams playing in their third straight primetime game to begin the season in Denver to take on the Broncos. Now, Denver coming off a win over the Jaguars in week two. I talked with their tight end Evan Engram this week about the preparations getting ready for a very highly rated and active Rams defense.
6: They're a very, very fast and just physical group. They're downhill. They're wanting to punch you in the mouth. They fly around really well. They play well together. I think it's been a group that's really like been brought up together throughout the years. And I think when you have a DNA like that, it's really, you know, they've been playing together for a while, they just have a certain style of play. So yeah, it's a great challenge for us, but we're excited about it. Prime time, Sunday night, it really doesn't get any better than that.
5: When you're facing, and, you know, there aren't a lot of defensive lines that are as deep as theirs is, and, you know, defensive fronts in general with the linebackers as well, that are as deep, as fast, you talked about it, as athletic. Does that change your responsibility specifically for this game because you're trying to handle so much that's right in front of you?
6: It's the NFL. Like, you have to respect the talent that we face for sure. If you ask anybody on any team, you know, we're not gonna, you know, do too much, or we're not gonna, you know, overthink things. They present a lot. We prepare really well. You know, we're gonna be ready for the matchup, the great matchup that they are. I think it's just, you know, when you just get into the competitive spirit, you want to play against good teams, you want to compete against the best, and you want to beat the best. So, you know, we're always going to stay true to our DNA and our preparation. But obviously, yeah, there's guys over there that we're going to have to account for and be prepared for.
5: It's Evan Engram from the Denver Broncos. Both teams lost by 20 or more points in week one and came back to win last week. Sunday Night Football, the Rams and the Broncos. Our coverage begins Sunday night, 7:30 with NFL Sunday. All the scores and highlights from week number three. Our halftime score tonight, Atlanta 17, Green Bay 7. 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
6: Robinson in motion out of the backfield. Shotgun snap. Penix throws for the end zone. It is caught. It's a touchdown. It's Austin Hooper. The tight end threw all kinds of traffic on the left side of the end zone. Squeezes it for six and a 16-7 Atlanta lead.
7: 17-7 is the score at halftime with Atlanta on top. Big first half for Bijan Robinson. Big bounce back for Michael Penix. That's what Green Bay is going to try to do, to try to win their 14th straight home opener, trailing this one by 10. 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
6: 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It's been a dominant performance tonight by the Atlanta Falcons. 253 net yards tonight on 40 offensive plays for the Atlanta Falcons. 139 yards on the ground, 114 yards through the air. 108 for the Packers total yards, 12 rushing, 96 passing yards. Jordan Love, 9 of 19, 96 yards and a score. Marshawn Lloyd, 2 carries for 7 yards to lead the way. Meanwhile, Bijan Robinson, 15 carries, 111 yards and a touchdown. And Michael Penix is in his return to play for the first time since week 11 last year when he tore his ACL, 13 of 20, 114 yards, one touchdown, and an early interception. 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All right, Derek, what's the game plan for each team here in the second half?
11: All right, let's start with the Falcons. I think they got to win the turnover margin in the second half. Actually lost it in the first half with the interception that Michael Penix threw on the first drive, but still came away with a 10-point halftime lead. And then they've got to finish, Kevin. This has been uncharted waters for them in the 2026 season, having a halftime lead, but the game is not over. There's still 30 points left. Don't let them get back in to this game. Don't let them chew into this 10-point lead. For the Green Bay Packers, got to have better pass protection. I think we know what's going to happen. They're going to have to throw the football a little bit more in the second half. They've got to give Jordan Love more time to throw the ball and then defensively get some third down stops. First down so far in this one, 15-6 in favor of Atlanta, and time of possession, Falcons almost doubling up the Green Bay Packers. They've got to get some third down stops so they can be on the field more in the second half.
6: Two teams that have really struggled this season on third down. We talked about it coming in. Two teams that just really couldn't get anything done on third. But the Atlanta Falcons have been able to maintain possession, keep drives going a little bit more frequently tonight than have the Green Bay Packers. And they've owned that time of possession, which at some point is going to take its toll on that Packer defense, trying to swallow up Bijan Robinson. Over 100 yards of offense tonight after missed tackles for the Atlanta Falcons.
11: Well, not only are they on the field a lot just because of time of possession, but they're also chasing around number seven. Like, it's exerting when you're putting your foot in the ground, having to redirect, try to chase a guy because he's making you miss.
6: Time now for the second half kickoff, sponsored by Boot Barn. Boot Barn celebrates the values of honesty, hard work, ingenuity, and perseverance, proudly offering a piece of the American spirit. Boot Barn, keep West. About to put a boot into it is Nick Folk with the Green Bay Packers, moving from our left to our right in this third quarter, ready to start with the football. Moore and Melton, the deep men for Green Bay. And the second half of Week 3's Lid Lifter about to get underway. Folk approaching the football at the 35 off the tee. Short kickoff, wobbling its way down to the 5-yard line. Here comes Melton to the 10. Melton to the 15, across the 20, and an ankle tackle as he gets across the 30-yard line, laying on the ground with Josh Woods to help make that stop. And a first down coming up. But first, let's pause 10 seconds for station identification. This is Westwood One, your home for Thursday Night Football.
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6: Caleb Johnson will start this second half at running back. Jordan Love will start in the shotgun along the right hash. Ball at the 30-yard line, first down and 10. Motion across from Christian Watson from right to left. The handoff is to Caleb Johnson, gets to the line of scrimmage, falls forward for maybe a yard, but he was tackled immediately by LaKale London, who got in there and just stood up Caleb Johnson. It's second down and 9.
11: Yeah, I mean, it's just frustrating as a play caller offensively when you're trying to stay balanced, when you're wanting the run game to help complement and set up your pass. And every time you dial it up, it's a tackle at the line of scrimmage, maybe for a 1-yard gain. The offensive line just not creating any seams up front.
6: 2.4 yards per carry on the 5 first half rushes. Second and 9 at the 31. It's an empty backfield now. In the shotgun is Love, leaning in on the right hash. Falcons rush 4. Love pumps and throws. It is caught and falling down at the 38-yard line with the ball in his hands is Jonnu Smith. His first catch of the night picks up 7, and it'll bring up 3rd and 2 for Green Bay.
11: Yeah, going with the empty formation, just trying to spread this defense out and create some seams, some openings for Jordan Love. But knowing that he's got to get rid of the football as he's only got 5 protectors up front, but trying to use the outnumbering of the defense to their advantage.
6: This has been the Achilles heel all year for these Packers. Third down. 1 for 6 tonight on third. Love, quick snap, throws left side. It is caught. It's a first down up the left sideline is Golden. And Golden out of bounds. Run out near midfield. Divine Diablo was over there to usher him to the sideline, but he scoots for 12 and a first down. Just the second conversion of the night for Green Bay on third.
11: Well, they start with Golden in the backfield next to Jordan Love and just kind of throw a quick little out route, and he's a mismatch with Divine Diablo matched up with a speedster wide receiver out on the perimeter. So a really high percentage throw there from Jordan Love, and they get the first down they need to keep the chains moving.
6: At midfield now on first down and 10, Marshawn Lloyd is the running back. Love under center, motion across from Wiley, the tight end. Play action, Love pats the football, throws over the middle, sitting down in the middle of the defense and making the catch is Christian Watson inside the 30, powers his way through two tacklers down to the 28. Watson Bates there to finally bring him down. 22-yard pickup of the Packers now with a little momentum.
11: The recognition of the coverage there from Christian Watson, knowing that he's got zone, and then coming across the middle in a deep dig route, which is an in-breaking route. But he realizes they're playing zone, so instead of running into coverage, he finds the opening in the defense. He just sits down, turns his number back to the quarterback, and Jordan Love hits him for another first down.
6: In the pistol now, now motioning out is Lloyd to the right of Love, who stands on the left hash in the shotgun. Single receivers to the left and right. High shotgun snap. Love fakes the toss. Pressure comes, throws. Left side incomplete. Wanted Sky Moore, who was crossing at the 15 of the Falcons. Kendall Daniels trying to chase him down, but the pass wide of the intended target, and it's second and 10. Tonight's broadcast is sponsored in part by T-Mobile. It's better over here. See how at T-Mobile.com. So just six rushes tonight. They'd only had 39 in the first 2 weeks. This is not a team that's been able to use the rushing attack much. Remember, no Josh Jacobs. Second down and 10 from the 28-yard line. Shotgun snap, Love wants to throw, sets up the screen. Sky Moore with a catch at the 30. Moore to the 25, breaks a tackle inside the 20. And Sky Moore with an excellent run after catch. He didn't have a lot of blocking in front, but he picks up 11 before Bates and Hughes can bring him down.
11: We're having to go with some kind of unconventional formations to create some advantages as there's still a Falcons player down needing some extra attention. But first we saw Matthew Golden line up in the backfield. He picks up a first down. This time they go running back and wide receiver Sky Moore in the backfield, throwing him a screen pass on the left side of the formation and outnumbering the Atlanta defense to get the ball upfield.
6: Injured Falcons players on the far side of the field, and he's surrounded by people. We can't see a number, but while they tend to him, we will take a quick timeout. 12:08 to play third quarter. Falcons with a 17-7 lead over the Packers, but Green Bay is on the move. This is Westwood One's coverage of the National Football League.
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6: 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It was Jesse Bates who was dinged up. He's on the sideline. DeMarco Helms comes in to replace him. First and 10, Green Bay at the 16 of Atlanta. The turn and the give is to Marshawn Lloyd. A little hesitation and then tries to get to the right side. Falcons close the door quickly on Lloyd, just a two-yard pickup on the play. Pelham's just onto the field, and C.J. Henderson combined on the stop, and Jesse Bates right back out there after one play off.
11: Yeah, very fortunate for Atlanta to have him out there. He's like the quarterback of the back end, extremely experienced, smart guy back there, keeps everybody on the same page from a coverage standpoint. I was kind of curious on whether or not LaFleur was going to try to target DeMarco Helms right away when he came onto the field.
6: Second down and 8 from the 14-yard line. Again, Lloyd is the single back. Love under center. Turn and give. Lloyd with a hole over the right side, but he slipped trying to make a cut, and he's down at the 12. Mike Hughes came flying up. He tried to plant Derek, and his feet went out from under him, and it's third and long.
11: Well, he immediately sees Mike Hughes getting off a block out on the perimeter, coming downhill in run support, and he's doing his best to try to get outside of him. Looked like it was probably the inside foot trying to cut. And a lot of times you get late in the evening and the grass gets a little bit softer, and sometimes if you don't have your weight underneath you, that's what can happen.
6: Third down and 6 from the 12. Empty backfield. Brooks motioning out wide left. Love in the shotgun along the right hash. Looking to his left is J. Michael Sturdivant. Goes out slot left. Shotgun snap, Love sets, throws, quick side on the right side, catch is made, Watson diving down the right sideline, does he get the first down? He is out of bounds at the 7, and it looks like he is just short by the spot of the first down. So it'll be 4th down and 1, and the offense is going to stay on the field. Mark Redmond comes jogging in, the extra tight end.
11: No hesitation here from Green Bay, coming up just about a yard short. They're going to go for it.
6: They'll line it up. Brooks the single back. Kraft in motion right to left. Two tight ends for Green Bay. Love turns, play fake, bootleg to the right. Love chase, throws across his body into the end zone, incomplete. He threw it across his body trying to find Christian Watson, and he missed everybody. Throws it out of the back of the end zone, and the Packers turn it over on down.
11: I mean, not only does he throw this ball back across the middle late, I mean, it's not even close to Christian Watson. I'm a little puzzled by that fourth down call there.
6: 9:56 to go in the third, and it's still 17-7 Atlanta. 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
6: 10 plays, 63 yards, 5:04 off the clock, and nothing to show for it for the Green Bay Packers.
11: Yeah, I just got a chance to see the replay, too. And, I mean, he's trying to hit Christian Watson over the middle of the end zone, but Xavier Watts from Atlanta is right in his hip pocket. He wasn't even open.
6: So Atlanta takes over first and 10 at their own 7, still with a 17-7 lead. Shift into the pistol now. Bijan Robinson, the running back behind Michael Penix. Standing on the left hash, he stomps his left foot, awaiting the shotgun snap. It comes in at his hip. He gives it to Robinson, sweeps the right side, and Robinson all the way out to the 14-yard line. Pickup of 7 on first down. Kevin Kugler and Derek Rackley here in the Granger broadcast booth in Green Bay. 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Granger, for the ones who get it done. Second down and 4 at the 14. 9.5 and counting to play in the third. Atlanta up 17-7, looking for their first win of the season. Branch in motion on second and 4. It's Bijan Robinson again. A little sidestep to find a crease. And now down the sideline at the 30. Hesitation at the 40. And stepped out of bounds. Pushed out by Javon Ford at the 45. A burst of 31 for Bijan Robinson, one of the most dynamic running backs in the National Football League.
11: Kevin, I think that was Zaire Franklin, who had almost an unimpeded look at Bijan Robinson, and he just absolutely whiffs. The body control of Bijan Robinson to stop, put his left foot in the ground, jump cut, and make one of the better tacklers in the National Football League miss. And to have another explosive run, I'm telling you, it's got to be just maddening to a defense.
6: 17 carries, 148 yards. He'll get a breather as Brian Robinson checks in. Hooper in motion, play action. Penix to throw, floats it down the left sideline. A flag is thrown. He wanted Zachariah Branch, Brandon Cisse in coverage. An illegal contact, I believe, is going to be the call against Cisse. It'll come with an automatic first down.
2: Illegal contact, defense number 2, 5-yard penalty, automatic first down.
11: Definitely looked like there was some contact as Branch was going upfield, and again, such quick feet. Little bit off the line of scrimmage, which is fine, but once he ends up getting up the field, Branch is trying to get rid of him a little bit, create some separation, but just too much contact downfield, and Cisse called for the penalty and automatic first down for Atlanta.
6: Rack, already a win on this drive for Atlanta to bring it from the 7 out to midfield.
11: Yeah, absolutely.
6: First and 10 at midfield. Pitt slot left. Penix will go under center now. Brian Robinson is their single running back from midfield. And on first down, it is Robinson, gets to the left side, now cuts it back a step to the right, keeps his balance at the 45 and pushing the pile down near the 42-yard line. Lucas Van Ness, after an 8-yard gain, finally makes the tackle. What a 1-2 punch this is going to be for Atlanta with Bijan Robinson and then Brian Robinson coming into spelling.
11: Well, Javon Bullard right there had a really nice shot. I mean, he was, remember, the defensive back. He ends up coming off the edge, and he gets through contact immediately, has a shot to get Brian Robinson in the backfield. He makes a miss. Could have been a tackle for loss. Instead, he ends up getting upfield.
6: Second down and 2 with the 42. Brian Robinson again to carry. Cuts left with just one step, and he's got the first down to near the 35. Baron Sorrell with the tackle. 6 more on the ground for Robinson. Here comes Bijan Robinson back into the game. At a first down and 10, the 18th first down of the night for Atlanta.
11: Really nice backside vision there from Brian Robinson. Sees everything get washed out and a void created as he's pushing it to the right. He sees on his left-hand side the defense over pursues. Cuts back, gets upfield for another Falcons first down.
6: 148 for Bijan on the ground, 43 for Brian on the ground, and the Robinsons are getting it done. Bijan Robinson back in now at the 35, a first down. He gets the carry, stops, slipped a little bit, kept his balance, popped up and gains maybe a yard. Looked a little bit like a little mini tornado, spinning left, spinning right, lost his footing. doesn't get much.
11: Well, Brenton Robinson created some penetration there, gets into the backfield, and finally somebody gets just enough of Bijan Robinson to slow him down, force him to cut back all the way across the grain, but by that time the rest of the defense was there to help get him down on the ground.
6: Rack, one thing the Falcons are doing is bleeding this third quarter down.
11: Absolutely, cutting down there, just the math of it, right, Kevin? How many opportunities do the Packers get to touch the football?
6: 6.5 to play in the third quarter, and a second down and 9 from the 34. Pitts in motion wide to the right. Penix gets the shotgun snap. He'll swing it out of the backfield to Bijan Robinson. A little head and shoulder fake and then a stutter step before he goes down. And it's 3 Packers at the 32, a pickup of 3. It's time to fan like a pro. 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
11: You're Tommy Reese here, the offense coordinator for Atlanta. You're trying, obviously you want to get a first down here, Kevin, but you got to get a little bit more real estate. I think we're right at the top end range of Nick Folk's field goal distance here if they're not able to convert here.
6: Third down and 7 at the 32. Robinson, Bijan Robinson to the left of Penix in the gun. Packers show that they're bringing pressure. They back off, just rush 5. Penix throws, catches made on the slant. Drake London at the 20 and down to the 16-yard line. A frozen rope out of the left hand of Michael Penix and a strike for 16 to Drake London to move the chains.
11: Well, having watched tape of the last two games for Atlanta, these are the plays where a quick slant against the right coverage should be a pretty high percentage throw for an NFL quarterback and wide receiver, but it's been extremely difficult. They just didn't have confidence in that route concept, but there, Atlanta kind of just steals from Green Bay in a first down to get them inside the red zone.
6: At the 16-yard line, Bijan Robinson behind Penix, who's in the pistol. Motion across from right to left. The hand is to Robinson. Has a space. A little sidestep at the 11. He's down to the 10. Extra contact yards for Bijan Robinson. And he gets 6 on that first down carry.
11: A little bit of a trap concept where at the snap, it's tight end, short motion, but then he comes and he ends up sealing the backside. And the entire rest of the offensive line is moving to their right. So zone blocking to the right and letting the tight end cut off the backside defender to open up a seam in the run game.
6: Second down and 4. Ball just shy of the 10. Two receivers right. Single wide to the left. Penix under center. Robinson behind him. Falcons on the move. They took over inside their own 10. Now Bijan Robinson to the right side. Tumbling forward to the 7. He's a yard short of a Falcon first down. What a march, though, this has been, Derek Crackley, from one end to the other, knocking on the door.
11: And, Kevin, you heard Michael Penix say can-can. That's been something that every quarterback in the NFL says. Now, a lot of people might say, well, what tells a quarterback what to do on a can-can? Well, it's different with every play. Sometimes it's where the defensive linemen are lined up, right? They're going away from a certain shade, whether it's a nose tackle or a 3 technique because they're trying to get room.
6: On third and short, the handoff over the left side, a hesitation, and a burst into the end zone. Bijan Robinson with a rushing touchdown to cap another monster drive for the Atlanta Falcons, who lead it 23-7.
11: How about that drive, Kevin? Starting at their own 8-yard line, taking a ton of time off the clock, getting inside the red zone, and they get up to the line of scrimmage quickly. They get the snap off, overload the left side with an extra offensive lineman and Corey Levin lined up in the backfield to the left side. They out-leverage the Packers, and Robinson, Bijan, walks into the end zone.
6: Nick Folk on for the extra point, and that makes it a 24-7 Atlanta lead. Week 3 starting off with a big-time surprise. Atlanta 24, Green Bay 7. 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
6: 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They took 6:16 off the clock, capped by the Brian Robinson 7-yard touchdown run. And the 13 straight home opening win streak is really in jeopardy tonight at Lambeau. Atlanta with 24 unanswered points to open up a 17-point lead.
11: Well, you talked about the rushing success on that drive, how much time they were able to take off the clock. The difference in Atlanta versus Green Bay's running game tonight.
6: Significant as the kickoff's taken at the 1. Sky Moore with room now to the 20, across the 25, and Moore down near the 30-yard line. And that's really been the difference in the game, Rack, the rushing totals for these two teams.
11: 208 yards rushing for the Falcons, and we're 17 for the Green Bay. We talked about that for the Packers coming in. Their inability to run the football, it's proven true again tonight, but they're just getting dominated at the line of scrimmage in the running game.
6: And it was the best rushing defense in the National Football League through two games, the Atlanta Falcons. It was what they had hung their hat on in an 0-2 start. Well, they're showing it again tonight, but it's not exactly been a strength of Green Bay's this season. The worst rushing offense in the league. On first down from the 29, Love throws wide of Caleb Johnson out of the backfield, and here are the boos.
11: Well, Za'Darius Smith, who was picked up during training camp for the Atlanta Falcons, he ends up getting some pressure on the left-hand side of the defense right over the right tackle. As we mentioned, two offensive linemen, one being the starting right tackles, out of the lineup. He ends up kind of walking him back into the lap of Jordan Love, kind of forcing that football out of his hands early and inaccurate.
6: Second down and 10 at the 29. Two receivers left, single wide to the right. Shotgun snap comes in, helmet high. Love with pressure immediately. In some trouble. Throws back across the body. It's tipped, and it ends up in the hands of his tight end. He threw it across his body, right hash to left. It's tipped by a Falcon. Caroms into the hands of Tucker Kraft, and he moves it forward to the 34. A 5-yard gain on a ridiculous play.
11: That should have been picked off by Billy Bowman. Should have been.
6: So it's third down and a long 4. Shotgun snap, Love. He'll throw. It is caught, and it's a first down. Going down to get it is J. Michael Sturdivant. His first catch. The rookie from Florida picks up 9 and a first down.
11: It's so desperately needed from this Packers offense. It's just find a way to move the chains. And they survived an extreme disaster on that last play as Jordan Love throws it all the way across the field. Billy Bowman Jr. has his hands on the football. It tips up in the air and right into the hands of Tucker Kraft.
6: So a fresh set of downs with 2:25 and counting to play in the third. Packers down 24-7. Motion across from left to right from Watson. Love under center. Straight drop. Play action. Pressure comes. Steps away. Love will throw. It is caught by Caleb Johnson. Breaks the tackle to 45. Johnson up the right sideline to midfield and out of bounds with a pickup of 10 at the Falcon 47-yard line. first down for Green Bay. Back-to-back first downs, and they're starting to move. 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
11: Able to get the ball into the hands of Caleb Johnson again. Some pressure coming early, and Billy Bowman Jr. tries to go low and misses the tackle.
6: Love's pass deflected, and a diving attempt at the pick is incomplete. Deflected at the line. Harold Perkins coming out of coverage, diving at midfield to try to pull it in, but he couldn't get his hands underneath the football, and it's second down.
11: Jordan Love and this offense have just got to find a way to keep this drive going. They've got to give their defense a little bit of a break, Kevin. Remember, we just talked about the over six-minute drive. The Packers' defense was on the field that yielded a touchdown. They've got to let them catch their breath so they can come out 100%. And, obviously, Green Bay needs to get some points on the board.
6: Second down and 10 at the 47-yard line. Brooks now the running back to the left of Love. Standing in the shotgun on the right hash. Moving from our left to our right, late third quarter. Down 24-7. Shotgun snap Love. Four-man pressure. Has time. Now the pocket collapsing. Love runs away, and he's tripped up from behind. It'll be a sack for Cameron Thomas back near the 48-yard line. Thomas able to catch him around the ankles, and it's third and long.
11: Thomas, another one of those players that spent some time with Kevin Stefanski of the Cleveland Browns. He continues to work here. He almost gets his hands on Jordan Love initially, but keeps fighting. And as Jordan Love has to keep the football in his hands, he keeps pursuing, and Thomas is able to finally get him down on the ground.
6: Can they cash in on a third and 11? They're 3-for-9 tonight on third. Two receivers plus Kraft to the left of line. Single wide to the right is Golden. Loving the shotgun. He's got Brooks to his right. Leaning in on his left foot. Helmet high, shotgun snappy, backpedals. Pressure up the middle. Jumps it, pass down the right sideline, and no one looking for it. Matthew Golden was covered well by C.J. Henderson. He was running down more towards the right hash, and the ball went more towards the sideline. And you can see folks in the crowd going, where are you throwing that ball?
11: Well, again, Jordan Love is under heat here. He doesn't have the luxury of being able to sit back, step into that throw, and get on the same page. But you're right, Kevin. Matthew Golden didn't even turn back for the football, and running was almost like running a different route than the quarterback was throwing.
6: And Daniel Whelan comes on to punt with a minute two to play in the third. On fourth down and 11, the Packers from near midfield will give it away. Olamide Zaccheaus, the returner for Atlanta. And we've got a whistle and a stoppage. The play clock was at zero, but first,
2: offense, 5-yard penalty, fourth down.
6: Thought maybe they got the timeout on the sideline. They did not. 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
11: Kevin, those plays right there are generally on the personal protector, right? The fullback, the upback, whichever it's called on the punt team. We always called it the PP or the personal protector. They're the one that should have their eyes on the play clock. And whatever their cadence is, you got to make sure that you get it completed by, call it, 5 or 4 on the play clock, so the long snapper knows that any time after that, he can go with the ball.
6: Olamide Zaccheaus will inch up towards the 10, awaiting the punt from Whelan. Whelan's punt. Fair catch called for and made at the 8-yard line by Zaccheaus. A 48-yard punt, no return, and the Falcons starting deep in their own end, but with a 24-7 lead. 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
6: A reminder, you can watch NFL Network and Westwood One analyst Kurt Warner Sundays at 9 a.m. Eastern on NFL Game Day Morning. 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Falcons are going to start first down and 10 at the 8.
11: Well, that sounds familiar.
6: I believe the last time they had a drive, they started first down and 10 at the 8 and went 92 yards for a touchdown. See what they do here. If they do that again, Derek Rackley, this crowd is not going to be very...
11: No, and there may be people starting to head to the exits if that happens.
6: Single back is Bijan Robinson on first down and 10 at the 8-yard line. Penix will turn and give to Robinson a burst across the 10, and Robinson with a flag down behind the play, pushing the pile out near the 17-yard line, but 9-yard gains likely to be negated with a hold.
2: Holding, offense number 64, half the distance penalty, first down.
6: Ryan Neusel, the center, called for the hold and back it up to the 4.
11: That's going to negate what looked like a really good first down run there from Atlanta, just continuing to find ways to create a hole. But a lot of times they say, well, generally there's a hole because somebody was holding, right? It was illegal. You know, it's interesting, Kevin, they've showed Micah Parsons a lot on the monitor. He's been very dialed in, even though he can't play. He's almost like acting like another coach on the sidelines for Green Bay.
6: They would love to see him out on the field very soon if he could get out there. First and 14 from the 4 after the penalty. Turn and give to Robinson. Hole on the left side. Robinson across the 10. Twisted down at the 13. But some good breathing room after a 9-yard gain. Edgerrin Cooper on the tackle. And it'll bring up second down and very manageable 5 for the first.
11: Yeah, I mean, just think about that. Like, if you're sitting back at first down and 14, yet you still feel confident to run the football and have that type of production, right? I mean, that's offensive line. Like, got to give them credit. We've talked so much about Bijan Robinson, but the offensive line has done their part to open up some holes for him.
6: That takes us to the end of the third quarter with the score. Atlanta 24, Green Bay 7. 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
24: 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The following year, Elway got the Broncos back to the game's biggest stage and cemented his legacy as a football legend.
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6: 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Alongside Derek Rackley with our entire Westwood One crew, I'm Kevin Kugler. A pleasure to have you with us tonight for Week 3's kickoff. And what a start to Week 3 with the Falcons through three quarters stunning Green Bay 24-7. Now, before you rip the radio out of your car dashboard and throw it out the window, don't forget that the Packers were down 17-7 going into the fourth quarter last week and rallied to beat the Jets in overtime. This is a steeper hill to climb, but they have climbed a hill of similar nature just a week ago. Second and five at the 13-yard line. Motion across from right to left is Branch. The handoff is to Bijan Robinson, bouncing off a blocker and then falls forward to the 16. It'll leave him 2 yards short of an Atlanta first down.
11: Well, what's going to happen here if they're going to get back into this game is they're going to have to start slowing down the run game, because what happens is you leave Atlanta in very manageable second and third down situations with their 17-point lead. If you're Tommy Reese, why would you not continue to give it to Bijan Robinson and just play a possession game here, not trying to be conservative, but if you're not sitting back at third and 10, why would you not run it?
6: 4 for 7 tonight on third. They'd converted 6 total in the first two games. This is a 3rd and 2. Robinson to the right of Penix in the gun. Penix will throw on 3rd and 2. Has time, throws down the sideline, wide open at the 40-yard line. It's London on the run to midfield, to the 40, inside the 30, and caught up to inside the 20 at the 16 by Brandon Cisse, who shoves him out of bounds, saving a touchdown. But on 3rd and 2, they strike for 68 and an Atlanta first down.
11: So my initial thought, Kevin, is that had to have been cover 2 and maybe some kind of a breakdown. But then after I see London run past Cisse, I don't see a safety over the top. So there had to have been some type of breakdown in coverage, because he should not have been that wide open. I don't know who made the mistake, but Michael Penix saw it, connected with London with another explosive play.
6: First down and 10 at the 16 of Green Bay. Hand off Robinson, starts right, goes back a step left, and then just realizing discretion is the better part of valor, dives down at the 17. It's a loss of 1.
11: Kevin, oddly enough, I'm looking down in the crowd, and after that completion to Drake London, unfortunately, there are people already kind of heading for the exits. They just cannot believe what they are seeing in front of them. All of the anticipation for the home opener of the team was away for the first 2 weeks of the season, watching an 0-2 team command this game throughout the entire 60 minutes.
6: And Edgerrin Cooper of that Packer defense headed to the locker room. Penix in the shotgun. He's got Brian Robinson to his right, 2nd and 11. Penix to throw, has time. Now the pocket collapses. Penix will run. Toss out to the right side. Brian Robinson with a catch at the 10, but a flag down behind the play. Penix running to his right and a hold.
2: Offense number 71, 10-yard penalty. Second down.
6: That's Juwan Taylor right where Penix ran around that right side. Taylor with a hold.
11: Taylor turning around with some words for the referee, clearly saying he's disagreeing with this one.
6: Perhaps he turned around, Derek, and said, you know what, you caught me, I agree. That was definitely a hold.
11: As we're seeing the replay, Joel.
6: It was definitely a hold.
11: he's got his right hand completely full of the jersey of Dennis Sutton, and I'm not quite sure how he's trying to plead his way out of that one.
6: You couldn't read the name of Dennis Sutton. Deny Dennis Sutton. It's the longest name on the field. Penix will swing it left side. It's Robinson. Brian Robinson buried at the 29-yard line. Falcons going backwards now. A loss of 2 on the play, and it'll bring up 3rd and 23. 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Drake London tonight, his first 100-yard game of the season. Bijan Robinson, fourth time in his career. He's gone over 150 yards rushing. Third and 23, back at the 29. Three receivers right, single wide left. Motion behind the line from Zachariah Branch. Penix will throw on a slant. It's London with a catch at the 20, twisting down at the 15-yard line. He put Brandon Cisse on a merry-go-round, and they went around and around all the way to the 14, where he picks up 16 and puts Nick Folk in very good field goal range.
11: Well, I talked a little bit about it. It's just Drake London is so physical that he generally will end up carrying defensive backs along with him, but really good protection up front. Ryan Neusel with the last second redirection to pick up a blitzing linebacker that gives Michael Penix just enough time to get rid of this football and a much, much more manageable field goal attempt here for Nick Folk.
6: 31-yard try right in the middle of the field for Nick Folk. Coming up on 11 to play in this one. Good snap, good hold. The kick by Folk right down the middle. And Atlanta adds three to the lead. It's now 27-7 Falcons with 10:57 to play here in Green Bay. With that field goal, Barbasol will make another donation to Kurt and Brenda Warner's Treasure House, a living community for adults with disabilities. 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
6: 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Another 7-play, 85-yard drive for Atlanta. Took 4:58 off the clock, capped by the 31-yard field goal. How about the two stars? Bijan Robinson, 169 rush yards. Drake London, 8 catches, 154 receiving yards. Kickoff to Sky Moore. Moore across the 20, twisting around, and then he takes a right cross to the chest and is down at the 24-yard line. Sidney Brown came out of nowhere after he broke a tackle and popped him right in the chest, tumbling backwards, and a first down coming up for Jordan Love and these Packers.
11: it's just amazing how a team that was struggling so badly after the first 2 weeks, and you start to see a little bit of success, and it's contagious for all three phases. Like, the defense is feeding off the offense, and special teams is feeding off of both the units, and then the offense is coming out, picking up first downs. Just a completely different team here in week three.
6: From the 24-yard line on first down, love to throw. Pressure comes, sets it up, and it goes right through the hands of the screen to Tucker Kraft. Kraft can't pull it in. Went right through his right and left hands, and it's second down and 10. And the crowd showing how disgruntled they are. 7 points tonight, 23 yards rushing, 170 passing, 193 total offense for Green Bay. Second and 10 at the 24. Two receivers left. Golden the single wide to the right. On the right hash. Shotgun snap to Love. Sets to throw over the middle. Dropped by Kraft again at the 29. That is back-to-back drops by Tucker Kraft, and it's third and 10.
11: I mean, and just as I was talking about feeding off of each other in a good way for the Atlanta Falcons, it's almost like things are going the opposite direction for the Packers. Missing tackles on defense, dropping passes on offense, just not able to stack positive plays on top of each other.
6: Third down and 10 at the 24. Love leaning in the shotgun. Falcons rush five. Love sets, throws left sideline. Jump ball caught by Christian Watson up the left sideline to midfield and into Falcon territory before he's finally yanked down at the 42 of Atlanta.

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1: Little words of encouragement maybe for Billy Bowman. Say, hey, that wasn't necessary. Let's not let this get chippy, okay?
2: Please stop. Third and 10 with 10:08 to play. Ball at the 42 of Atlanta. Packers down 27-7. Love along the left hash. He's in the shotgun, leaning forward. The snap comes in, number high. Backside pressure, Love throws right side. Sturdivant comes back to get it, but he's down at the 39-yard line. Ends up being a gain of 3, and it'll bring up fourth down.
1: Now, I love having to get rid of that ball quickly. Brandon Dorlus talked about him a little bit. Showing some versatility this year, was an inside defensive tackle last year. They're kind of moving him around that defensive front, lining him up outside now. He's able to get some pressure, and Love has to get rid of that football in just a minimal gain.
2: Fourth and 7 at the 39 of Atlanta, and down 20 in the fourth. You've got to go. They'll line it up with Love in the shotgun. Three receivers left of the line. Shotgun snap, Love. Falcons rush 4 over the middle. Catch is made. Sky Moore at the 30 with a first down to the 29. They needed enough to move the chains. They get 10 before Xavier Watts can make the tackle.
1: Nice timing there from Jordan Love, getting that ball into the hands of Sky Moore right when he comes out of his break before the defense has a chance to break it up.
2: Shotgun snap on first down at the 29. Love to the right sideline throws. Catch is made by Watson. 10-yard pickup. Give him an extra yard of progress. Inside the 19 to the 18-yard line. First down, a pickup of 11.
1: Deep speed out that time, and I'm sure the crowd here is saying, where has this been the entire game? Really finding some rhythm here in late in the fourth quarter.
2: Under 9 minutes to play. First down and 10 at the 18-yard line of Atlanta. In the red zone of the Packers. Four-man Falcon rush. Love throws. Right sideline. Kraft with a catch, and he's out of bounds at the 15-yard line. A pickup of 3 on the play. Harold Perkins shoving the tight end out, and it's 2nd and 7, 8:47 to go.
1: No choice but to continue to try to get these plays in pretty quickly here, as Green Bay's got a lot of work to do to get themselves back into this game.
2: And time a major factor, 8:35 and counting, and the Packers taking some time in this huddle. 2nd down and 7 at the 15. Break the huddle, send Golden wide right, 2 receivers plus the tight end left. Love's on the right hash, moving from right to left. Gets the shotgun snap, Falcons rush 4, Love throws right side, it is caught, touchdown, Matthew Golden! Across the right side of the end zone and in for 6, and the Packers cash in. It's a 27-13 game on the 15-yard strike from Love to Golden.
1: Skinny post on the right-hand side of the formation. And again, I talked about the timing of Jordan Love getting rid of the football on a couple of these throws. This time he's going up against Mike Hughes. Good little hesitation. Ball's actually thrown behind Matthew Golden. Really nice adjustment to be able to reach back, make this play, and not let it get broken up as the Packers get a touchdown here in the fourth quarter.
2: Trey Smack will line up for the extra point. Rookie from Florida pounds this extra point through to make it a 27-14 game. Atlanta with the lead, but still 8:18 to play in Green Bay. Packers trying to mount a comeback. 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
2: 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A 10-play, 76-yard drive all through the air for the Packers. Jordan Love's 20th game in his career with at least two touchdown passes, and the Pack back within 13 at 27-14, still 8:18 to play in the ballgame. And the kickoff deep for Green Bay. It's Brian Robinson from the 4. Robinson up the right sideline to the 15. A stutter step of the 20. Cuts right to the 25. Up the right sideline to the 30. And dives forward near the 33-yard line. First down and 10. Third time in the career of both Bijan Robinson and Drake London that they have had each 150 yards in their respective categories, rushing and or receiving. It's the most by any duo. And as they come back out on the field looking to pad that a little bit, Packers come out without Edgerrin Cooper. We mentioned he was going to the locker room being evaluated for a concussion.
3: And so it looks like Isaiah McDuffie, 58, will be filling into his place alongside Zaire Franklin. And with the injuries kind of mounting, we talked about it earlier in the game, missing two starting offensive linemen, and now they're starting inside linebacker that's really got off to a good start this season.
2: Michael Penix and the Atlanta Falcons will go to work first down and 10 at the 33-yard line. Trying to protect the 27-14 lead with 8:11 to go. Looking for their first win of the season. Bijan Robinson is the running back. London in motion from right to left. The turn and the give to Robinson. Got a block at the 35, and Robinson to the 38-yard line. Picks up 5 on first down as we pause 10 seconds for station identification. 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
2: 222 rushing yards for Atlanta, 22 for Green Bay.
3: Quite the disparity in this game.
2: And the difference in this game. Second down and 5. Atlanta up 27-14. Offset backs in the backfield. Zacchaeus in motion. The handoff, Robinson again. And Robinson lowers the pads and burrows to the 41. He picks up 3. It leaves Atlanta with a 3rd and 2. Clock running, 7:17 and counting to play in the 4th.
3: Here's the decision for Tommy Reese. Do you trust the offensive line and just for the 3rd straight time turn around and hand it off again, see if you can pick up the first down, or do you trust that Michael Penix can put this ball through the air? Would not be surprised if we see another one of those quick slant type plays that we've seen a couple times to Drake London.
2: Last 3rd and 2 we saw it went down the sideline and London picked up a huge gain. 5 for 9 on 3rd down. Robinson the single back. 3rd and 2, this crowd trying to rally the defense. Warner in motion. On 3rd and 2, it's Robinson. Burst up the middle. He's got the first down. There was a crease. He found it and was able to fit through it to get the first. He got 4.
3: Again, such a luxury in a situation where you really want to keep the clock moving that you can feel confident to turn it around. And Bijan Robinson again picks up the first down.
2: So Robinson with 181 yards rushing now. Second highest total in his career. He had 195 against the Rams last year. He'll get a breather now as Brian Robinson checks in into the backfield. And the clock continuing to run, closing in on 6 to play. First down and 10 at the 44. Penix in the shotgun. Brian Robinson the carry. Sweeps left side. Turns up field and pushes the pile for three, well, maybe two, to the 47-yard line. Zaire Franklin there to get the stop. But more importantly for the Falcons, Rack, this clock is running. 5:45 to go.
3: Without a doubt. And Jonathan Gannon's having to start to kind of load up the box, knowing that Atlanta's going to try to just run this football and keep the clock moving. But he's got no choice to get everybody down in there to slow down the running game, because every time he looks up, they're picking up three. They're picking up six. They're picking up first downs.
2: Last two home games, they've allowed 538 yards. Last year against Baltimore, and tonight against the Falcons. Second and eight at the 47. Play action. Penix to throw. Floats it down the right sideline. London with a leaping grab at the 30. Fears left at the 20. Zigzag to the 15. He slips down at the 13-yard line of Green Bay. Williams covers him up. Nixon, he was zigzagging around Keyshawn Nixon, and finally down after a 40-yard pickup.
3: Yeah, Kevin, I talked a lot about the physicality of Drake London here. Right at the last second, just uses a little bit, I say, veteran hands, right, to create some separation. Doesn't push off, but uses his hands just a little bit to get away from Keyshawn Nixon, create some separation, goes up and snags that football out of the air, an explosive play once again for the Falcons.
2: And as he got away from Nixon, now more fans are getting away from Lambeau Field, heading to the exits in droves. First down and 10 from the 13. Shotgun snap, handoff, Robinson. Bijan inside the 10, down to the 5, dragging Packers to the 4. It's a pickup of 9. Second down and 1, and the clock will be under 4 minutes by the time they snap it again.
3: Kevin, I don't know if you heard it, but Michael Penix was clapping his hands, and I thought he said, like, give me the ball or snap the ball or something like that. He was trying to beat the play clock.
2: And they just did, and they still pick up 9. They're averaging 6.5 yards per carry tonight.
3: I mean, they're just absolutely putting on a clinic of how you run the football in the NFL.
2: Second down and 1 from the 4. Bijan Robinson in the backfield. Penix with motion from left to right. Gives it off. Robinson a little low he goes to get underneath the pile and move it to the 2. It'll be first and goal from the 2. And more importantly for Atlanta, now the timeouts are going to start to be used by Green Bay. 3:28 to go. I believe Green Bay has taken timeout, and they have. 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There are not 76,955 left in this building right now. They are flooding to the exits with the dominant performance tonight from these Atlanta Falcons. They have not outrushed their opponents by 200 yards or more since 2012. They're going to tonight.
3: Yeah, and it's crazy how the game of football works, how the NFL works. I'm not sure anybody thought that this was in the cards for this matchup with the 0-2 Falcons, the way that they had played the first 2 weeks of the season. But they've come in here and not only been a different team, but they have dominated this game.
2: 194 yards receiving for Drake London, his 12th career 100-yard game. Bijan Robinson, 192 on the ground, three shy of tying his career high. First and goal from the 2. Out of the eye formation. Motion to give Robinson into the end zone for an Atlanta touchdown. Bijan Robinson, for the second time tonight, runs it in for 6, and Atlanta leads it 33-14.
3: Falcons go with their heavy package, bringing in the backup center, Corey Levin. Once again, he did that earlier in the game. He lines up as a fullback right in front of Bijan Robinson, but it's the execution up front. Like, it's one thing to have an offensive lineman in the backfield as a fullback. It's another thing for everybody to get jerseys covered up, right? You call it color, cover up color. So for Falcons wearing their whites tonight, making sure that they've got a hat on a hat. They're covering up a green jersey. Everybody's on the same page. Good communication by the offensive line. And Kevin, Bijan Robinson walked into the end zone again.
2: And now Atlanta will go for 2 to try to make it a 35-14 lead, a 21-point advantage. Up by 19. And they'll go for 2 here. Penix will break the huddle. Bijan Robinson behind him as the single back. Three tight ends on the field. Werner in motion. Penix turns. Play action. Penix will throw back left corner of the end zone. A strike to Chris Blair for two and a 35-14 Atlanta lead. There's a break in the action with the Falcons in control leading 35-14 with 3:33 left at Lambeau. 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
2: Stay tuned for the postgame show, sponsored by the new movie, Heart of the Beast, a triumphant story of survival and the bond between man and dog, starring Brad Pitt. Get tickets now, only in theaters, September 25th. After this one is over, we'll break down this contest. Plus, we're going to get the chance to talk, I understand, with Bijan Robinson, after a day in which he has the fifth highest rushing total in the history of Atlanta Falcons football. 194 yards. He's one shy of the fourth highest total, which is also him at 195. So look forward to that coming up in just a little bit. 3:33 to go. The kickoff to the goal line. Moving out is Sky Moore around the 25. Got a little bit of a crease, and then it shut down quickly across the 30-yard line. The tackle for Atlanta made by Nick Muse. So a first down and 10, but Jordan Love and the Packers with a hill that's likely too steep to climb, Derek Rackley, and it's a schedule coming up for Green Bay that is not going to do them any favors. They've got to go to a desperate Tampa Bay team after their mini-bye. Divisional matchup with Chicago. Dallas on Sunday Night Football, and they close the month of October in Detroit, a team that has struggled to stop teams but not struggling to move the ball. Love over to the right side, a completion to Jonnu Smith, his second catch of the night. This gets him 9. Packers will hurry up to the line, 2nd and 1. 3:10 to go, down 35-14. Shotgun snap with a 4-man rush. A flag is down. Love throws over the middle, and it's incomplete. He wanted Caleb Johnson, Harold Perkins there to tip it away. And the flag down at the 40-yard line.
15: Illegal formation, offense, number 71 was on the end of the line. 5-yard penalty, 2nd down.
2: That's Anthony Belton. We talked about it at the top of the broadcast, both Belton and Burton in a retooled offensive line with 2 injuries. And it's been that kind of night for Green Bay. Nothing has quite gone right. Second and six now. Back at the 36-yard line. Love gets the shotgun snap, throws to the sideline to Watson, and Watson's out of bounds in the arms of Henderson. About a yard short of the first down at the 41. Pickup of six. It'll bring up third down. Clock will continue to run. He didn't get out of bounds. Progress stopped inbounds, and it's third and one. 2:40 to go. Love in the gun once more. Four-man rush from the Falcons. Love throwing over the middle. Catch is made by Watson, and Watson down in Atlanta territory at the 44-yard line, right in the middle of the field where it's first down.
3: Maybe have a chance to get another snap off here for the two-minute timeout. Jordan Love trying to get everybody set up and go quickly here.
2: Still two timeouts to use, plus that two-minute warning. Shotgun snap, Love. Love pressured, in trouble, throws, and he spikes it at the feet of his offensive line to avoid the sack. Was there a back in the area? It looks like there was.
15: In the area.
2: Chris Brooks.
15: No intentional grounding. Second down.
2: No intentional grounding. You heard it. I didn't even need to tell you. Sean Smith was right there all over it. He'll be taking over the rest of the way on Westwood One.
3: Yeah, Chris Brooks was kind of helping in that pass protection as things kind of broke down around Jordan Love there, just trying to get rid of that football. Fortunately, he had his running back that was there.
2: Second and 10 at the 44. Love to throw. Out of the backfield. Tosses to Chris Brooks. And Brooks tackled inbounds at the 40-yard line. And that's going to take us to the two-minute warning here at Lambeau. Our score, Falcons 35, Packers 14. 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
2: I like it. Atlanta with a 35-14 lead. 2 minutes to play in this one. And for the Falcons, who are trying to get their first win of the season, how about Kevin Stefanski? On 3 days or fewer of rest, Kevin Stefanski was a perfect 5-0 in Cleveland. Would be 6-0 overall if he can get this win tonight on short rest.
3: Pretty wild, and one of those kind of stats that you never would really expect,
2: right.
3: But it looks like he is going to continue to keep that record undefeated.
2: Doug Peterson has the record, by the way. You can hear him Monday nights on Westwood One at 7-0. Love hit as he throws, and the wobbler is incomplete at the 30-yard line. Falcons scoop it up just in case they consider it a fumble, but it was ruled an incomplete pass, and it's fourth down and six at the 40-yard line.
15: Incomplete forward pass.
2: And we're ahead of you that time, Sean.
3: So you're not going to completely let him take over
2: the game? No, you know I'm selfish that way. So it's fourth and six, a minute 56 to go. And the Packers with perhaps their last offensive snap of the night. Fourth down and six. From the shotgun, two receivers left, single wide to the right. Love gets the snap, sets, throws, slant, caught, first down. To the 30-yard line and down goes Sertiman. First down at the 30, a pickup of 10, and the Packers will keep it going. 35 points allowed tonight, by the way, the most in a home opener for Green Bay since 1971. On first down and 10, Love will heave it towards the end zone, and it's intercepted. Xavier Watts couldn't pull it in. He had it in his hands, and as he hit the turf, he couldn't squeeze it. And the second-year man who had several, five of them last year, couldn't pull in his first as he hit the turf.
3: Wow, and this would have been one of his easiest ones. Now he jumps up in the air, and as he gets both of his hands on it, he's trying to tuck it away as he falls down, just doesn't do it cleanly, and the ground knocks the football out.
2: Second and 10 at the 30. Love in the pocket, throws, and it skips in front of Caleb Johnson, the intended receiver. Divine Diablo was in the area, and he just threw it right at the feet of his running back, who was well covered.
3: Well, what's interesting is Atlanta is only rushing the front four. They're only rushing their defensive line and still finding a way to really get in the lap of Jordan Love. I mean, again, he kind of chucked that football toward his running back because he was trying not to take a sack.
2: Third down and 10 at the 30. Love, four-man rush again, throws to the sideline, caught by Golden. Defender falls down. Golden inside the 10 and out of bounds. It'll be first and goal for Green Bay. Billy Bowman finally able to catch up to Golden, but a 20-yard pickup and a first up that left sideline.
3: Yeah, it looked like Bowman was the one that slipped down as one of the defenders in coverage there that allowed that space to be created for Golden to make the catch.
2: First down and goal at the 10. Love with a clean pocket, throws over the middle, and it's batted away. Billy Bowman diving across the field at the 5. Got another fingernail on it to deflect it away.
3: It's okay, as long as there's enough to get just enough to get that deflection. He undercuts it, gets his left hand on the football, and a play that could have been a touchdown for Green Bay. He knocks it away.
2: Second and goal at the 10. Shotgun snap, Love. Pressure coming. Love throws, and it's intercepted. It's Watts who's got it, and Watts will fall down. Gives himself up at the 20-yard line. Pressure up the gut from Brandon Dorlus. Love with Dorlus in his face. Throws across the middle, and Xavier Watts has his first pick to close out the Packers at home.
3: Watts led all NFL rookies in interceptions, as you mentioned last year, Kevin, with 5. He just dropped one in the end zone a few snaps before. That time undercuts it. Brandon Dorlus with a big-time hit on Jordan Love as he's trying to get rid of this football. And how about that unselfish move by Xavier Watts? That was a pick six, Kevin.
2: Yep.
3: There was nobody that was going to end up tackling him, and it would have been, what, a 98-yard pick six, something like that? Instead, he just goes down on the ground and allows the Falcons to secure the win.
2: Probably 97 yards when they initially get into the stats, but instead it'll be the victory formation. The Falcons will take the knee, start the clock a-running, and it's going to be a celebratory flight back to Atlanta, and it's going to be a long mini-bye for Matt LaFleur and the Green Bay Packers as they try to solve what is now a season-long problem with this team trying to get the offense jump-started. The run game without Josh Jacobs has been non-existent, and it's making life rough on everything else in Green Bay.
3: Yeah, it's just they don't have any balance, and so the defense is not respecting a run game, and they know what they're going to do.
2: Kevin Stefanski and Matt LaFleur, a hug at midfield, and the remaining crowd at Lambeau that is not dressed in black and red, cascading boos upon the Packers as they leave losers for the first time in 14 consecutive home openers. Their streak ends with a 35-14 loss tonight at the hands of the Atlanta Falcons, who have their first win of the season.
3: Not many people expected this type of a performance for the Atlanta Falcons. Yes, I think most people knew that Michael Penix Jr. was going to make his first start of the year, but not knowing that it was going to go in this fashion, especially after a first drive interception, Atlanta responds to outscore Green Bay 35-14 to get their first win of the year.
2: 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All right, Derek, who's your player of the game?
3: Yeah, let's go with Bijan Robinson. We talked about him so many times tonight. 29 carries, 194 yards, just a yard from his career high. 2 touchdowns on the ground. Also added a couple of receptions for 19 yards. Ho-hum, another game for Bijan Robinson. Over 200 yards of offense. Again, we talked about him. One of the most electric playmakers in the National Football League.
17: and he continues to do it on a night that Atlanta desperately needed not only him, but also Michael Penix, but he had an outstanding performance in this game.
2: Well, Derek Rackley, when you look at the addition of Michael Penix to that quarterback spot, a guy who could make some capable throws when needed tonight, it really brought back the threat of a passing game, and it made Atlanta multidimensional, something that we talked about Green Bay has struggled to do. They can't be multidimensional without Josh Jacobs and this run game working. And so all of a sudden, here come the Atlanta Falcons looking very different than they did the first 2 weeks in their losses to the Steelers and that pounding that they took last week at the hands of the Panthers.
17: Well, they got the easy ones, and what I would say is easy tonight was not easy the first couple of weeks. The slants, the screen passes, those became an adventure the last couple of weeks. But then tonight, Michael Penix allowed them to get the explosiveness. How many plays did we see downfield to Drake London, getting him involved in the passing game? As Drake London had a huge night, 194 yards receiving. 194 was a common number tonight, both
2: it
17: Robinson
2: was.
17: Rushing and London receiving. But getting him back involved in this game plan was vitally important for Atlanta.
2: Well, what a night it was for Bijan Robinson, who ends up 1 yard shy of his career high. Still a pretty good night, 194 yards rushing, and he joins us now on the field. Congratulations, Kevin Kugler and Derek Rackley up here in the booth. When did you know this group was going to have it going like you did offensively tonight?
18: Yeah, how you guys doing? Man, first off, you know, God is good. Just for getting us out healthy, getting us out safe, just playing for him. You know, everything that we do is for his glory, but, you know, it's just something that we talked about all week, like, we have to put the ball, you know, in the end zone. One, we have to get in the red zone, and we have to just run the football at a very high level. And then, you know, with Mike coming back, you know, he opens up the field when he passes the football. So just playing that complimentary ball on offense, like, that was the whole goal this whole week. But, you know, we got to keep going for every single week that we step on the field.
17: Bijan, kind of take us in the heads of an NFL player. You guys come off a lopsided loss just on Sunday to the Carolina Panthers. You start the season 0-2. But how did the work week go on a short week for you guys to turn things around and have this type of performance on the road for the Green Bay Packers home opener?
18: Yeah, for us, like, that loss last week really stung. You know, it didn't feel good at all. So this whole week, like, we knew it was going to be a short week, but we understood that we had to get back on track and we have to, you know, make this game something that we want to appreciate and something that we got to, you know, come out here and play physical with. But for us, like, it was a good sign. But we can't let this game get to us at all. Like, we have to understand that this is just one game. We have another game next week. So, you know, we got to flush this one and keep moving on.
17: Bijan, talk to us a little bit about your quarterback, Michael Penix Jr., getting his first start of the season and the boost that he ended up providing to your offense tonight.
18: It was huge, man. Like, you know, with that first pick, like, the thing about Mike, it just reminded me of the Washington game a couple years ago. You know, he threw a pick on the first drive, and then, you know, he just started balling out after that. So it was the same thing. Like, he knows how to flush it quick. He's a professional, and we all are backing him. We're all right around him, so it was good to see it.
2: What's the mood like on this flight back to Atlanta tonight after getting the rough start behind you, now 1-2 with a really good performance?
18: Yeah, I'm going to be asleep.
2: You've earned that sleep, man. 29 carries, 194 yards, you've earned it.
18: I appreciate it, yeah. But, you know, it's a blessing that my body feels great, man, and, you know, it's now we got to get back home, get healthy, and get ready for the next game.
2: We appreciate you. Congratulations on a tremendous night and a great win.
18: Yeah, thank you.
17: Thanks, partner.
18: See ya.
2: Bijan Robinson, what a night he had. He had the Falcons' only touchdown of the season coming in. 29 carries, 194 yards. I'm going to be asleep. I'm going to be asleep, and I had 29 fewer carries than he did today.
17: For all the people thinking that they're going to be partying and doing this, that, and the other, Bijan Robinson told you what's about to go down.
2: Exactly.
17: I'll be asleep.
2: About to go down. The seat in recline. Good night. 35-14, the final. Falcons get the win over the Packers. When we return, Scott Ramrey joins us from our Westwood One studios. 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
1: From our Westwood One studios, following Monday night, or Thursday night football, I should say, in Green Bay at Lambeau Field. And this was an Atlanta Falcons team that had gone seven quarters without scoring a touchdown. The Packers coming off an overtime win that they came from behind and won in the Meadowlands against the New York Jets, trying to get their offense going at home, a place where they had won 13 straight home openers. Well, tonight's home opener, this was not the game I don't think that everybody was expecting. Started out with Michael Penix Jr. making his first appearance of the year, throwing an interception on his first drive. But Green Bay was unable to do anything with that interception. They netted just a yard and punted it away. When they got it back again for their second possession, the Packers were at their own 13-yard line. But Jordan Love got things started, finding Matthew Golden for a 45-yard completion up the right side, and that seemed to jumpstart the Packers' offense. As they got close at the end of a 9-play drive, Love was looking for a pretty familiar target in the end zone.
2: Ninth play of the drive coming up so far, 83 yards on this drive, and it's first and goal at the four. Lloyd is the single back. And on first down, play action. Love rolls, throws, back in the end zone, caught, touchdown, Christian Watson! And the first Lambeau leap of 2026 as the Packers spring out in front, 6-0.
1: For Green Bay fans, seemed like all was right with the world. 10 minutes into the ball game, the extra point from Trey Smack was good, and it was a 7-0 Green Bay lead. If you thought they were going to run away and hide at this point, then you turned out to be wrong, because one of the things the Atlanta Falcons did tonight was show an incredibly balanced offense that enabled them to gain 7.5 yards per offensive play. That was on display on the next drive for Atlanta as they took over at their own 15-yard line. Bijan Robinson broke off a 55-yard run, and that put them in business late in the first quarter for Bijan to finish the job himself.
2: He has the only Falcons touchdown of the year on a catch. Second and goal from the three for Atlanta. Zacchaeus in motion from right to left. The hand is to Robinson. Stops, starts, bursts into the end zone over the left side for the touchdown. Patience and then the explosion to get the Falcons on the board, an extra point away from tying it up.
0: That patience and explosion is the way he ran the ball all night. Folk hit the extra point, game tied at 7. Atlanta took the lead in the second quarter with under 5 minutes to go till halftime on a Nick Folk 44-yard field goal, but they weren't done scoring for the first half because late in the first half, they got the football back in their own territory and marched 8 plays downfield. And as we approached 1 minute to go in the first half of play, Michael Penix Jr. was thinking end zone again.
2: Third and goal at the Packer 5. London and Pitts are both out to the right of the line. Single to the left is Jahan Dotson. Robinson in motion out of the backfield. Shotgun snap, Penix throws for the end zone. It is caught. It's a touchdown. It's Austin Hooper. The tight end through all kinds of traffic on the left side of the end zone. Squeezes it for 6 and a 16-7 Atlanta lead.
0: It was 17-7 at halftime, but Green Bay came roaring out of the locker room with a long drive to begin the second half, trying to get back into what was a 10-point game at this point. The drive, however, stalled. They went for it on fourth down rather than taking a field goal and were turned away, turning the ball back to Atlanta at the Atlanta 8-yard line. That was a change in momentum of the game that held pretty much straight on through because the Falcons did something with that drive. Another big Bijan Robinson run of more than 30 yards got them going. It was a 10-play march that took over 6 minutes off the clock. And when they got close inside the 10-yard line, it was the other Robinson who paid it off.
2: On third and short, the handoff over the left side, a hesitation, and a burst into the end zone. Brian Robinson with a rushing touchdown to cap another monster drive for the Atlanta Falcons, who lead it 23-7.
0: Really stunned silence at Lambeau Field at this point. Late third quarter with the extra point, Green Bay was down 17. They were down 20 early in the fourth quarter after Nick Folk capped off a 79-yard drive with a 31-yard field goal. Now, Green Bay did get a score to get close, a 10-play, 76-yard march, and Matthew Golden making a nice catch on a ball thrown behind him for a 15-yard touchdown. Golden had 100 yards on the night himself. Green Bay back to within 27-14 at this point. A two-score game with still 8:18 left to go. Packers' defense had to figure out a way to hold, but they could not. Atlanta went right through them once again on an 8-play, 67-yard march. And the star of the show for the Falcons tonight had a chance to pay it off with the United Airlines highlight of the game.
2: First and goal from the 2. Out of the I formation. Motion to give Robinson into the end zone for an Atlanta touchdown. Bijan Robinson for the second time tonight runs it in for 6, and Atlanta leads it 33-14.
0: 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Robinson, 29 carries for 194 yards and 2 scores. Drake London had 194 yards receiving. In all, Atlanta with 498 yards of total offense. And they lay a hurting on the Green Bay Packers, breaking their 13-year season-opening home win streak. Beat Green Bay tonight by a final of 35-14. Up next, we're going to head back to the field for some final thoughts. This is Westwood One's coverage of the National Football League.
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0: Welcome back to the Thursday Night Football postgame show. Scott Graham in our studios. The Atlanta Falcons, 35-14 winners in Green Bay against the Packers tonight. That's where we're headed back to right now. Lambeau Field, the two men who called the action, Kevin Kugler and Derek Rackley. And guys, not only did Atlanta probably blow up a whole bunch of survivor pools tonight, but they dominated this football game.
1: They really did, and even more so when you consider Green Bay jumped out to the 7-0 lead, and at the end of it we're saying Green Bay was dominated in this game, and the Falcons have changed the entire narrative of their season in one night with a 35-14 win over the Green Bay Packers. Let's check the final stats, sponsored by Chumba Casino, your online casino for plays, spins, and a chance to score. 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Some of the numbers are just startling. How about London? 9 catches, 194 yards. Penix tonight, just an outstanding performance and a real good bounce back after the interception on the opening drive. Throws for 256 and a score. And, of course, Bijan Robinson, 194 yards rushing and two scores. Couple of catches for 19 yards to add on. And meanwhile, you've got Jordan Love, who threw for 312 and two touchdowns with a pick. But the reason he threw for 312 is this team could not run the football at all. You have the leading rusher, 4 carries for Lloyd for 11 yards.
0: Ouch.
1: Golden, 5 catches for 100 yards tonight, or 6 catches for 100 yards and a touchdown. But it was a very disappointing night all the way around for an offense in Green Bay that clearly is missing Josh Jacobs from the rushing attack. Clearly missing a rushing attack. They had 2 offensive linemen down, so the offensive line was not great. Protection-wise, Love was in trouble all night long. The run game never got going. There are a lot more questions than answers that come out of this game for the Green Bay Packers tonight.
17: Well, and not knowing the status moving forward, Josh Jacobs, it's not like this team is saying, oh yeah, he's going to be back next week, or he'll be back the week after. It's still completely up in the air. And waiting on him to come back to save your offense, that's also a dangerous proposition situation to be in, because what happens if he comes back and the run game's better, but it still doesn't end up saving the team? So, yes, they're very one-dimensional because they don't have a run game that defenses really have to respect right now, and that's what's hurting, because everything is falling on the shoulders and, quite frankly, the right arm of Jordan Love.
1: Meanwhile, for the Atlanta Falcons tonight, Penix returns with his left shoulder and his left arm and his intact ACL, and the quarterback play, which had been the major story of the first 2 losses of the season for the Atlanta Falcons, now becomes a positive story for Atlanta. Good quarterback play. Penix does the job. Gets the ball to London, gets the ball to Robinson, who has a big night. And all of a sudden, the narrative for Atlanta is, oh, wait a minute, this Atlanta Falcons team's a little more dangerous than we thought they might be.
17: This organization, this team, was really hoping that he would come in and you know, not necessarily be the savior, because we talked about the playmakers, right? He had really good, talented guys around him in Robinson, in London, that if you can just get those guys the ball, let them do what they do. And I think that's what Michael Penix did. Yes, he made the mistake with the interception on the very first drive, but he didn't let it affect the performance of the rest of the game. And he was able to hit some of the throws that Cooper Rush was not able to the first couple games of the season. And this is what Atlanta is capable with if you can get these two guys the ball. We didn't even really talk too much about Kyle Pitts. He can be a matchup nightmare as well, along with some of the other guys that they brought in. Zachariah Branch, third-round pick out of Georgia. He's somebody that at some point could end up being a really big difference maker in the game. So you get steady quarterback play, a guy that can make some plays downfield, really can push the ball downfield. That's the reason why London had such a great night, and this is what can happen with the Atlanta Falcons.
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17: I'm going to go with C.J. Henderson. Remember, we talked about A.J. Terrell getting hurt and him not being out there as a starter. Now, C.J. Henderson has started a lot of games. I believe 34, 35 career starts. But when you come in taking over for A.J. Terrell, you got kind of big shoes to fill. He ends up leading the team with 8 tackles, but he has 3 passes defense. And Kevin, how many? I believe at least 2 of those were shots downfield.
2: Yep.
17: One of them very close to the end zone for Matthew Golden that he ended up knocking away. 3 passes defensed for C.J. Henderson.
2: All right, so a very good night for C.J. Henderson and a really good night all around for the Atlanta Falcons, who are now 1-2. Packers fall to 1-2 on the season. 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
17: Essentially the last offensive drive for the Falcons. Remember, Green Bay had just scored a touchdown. They cut the lead to 27-14, and maybe they had a chance if they get a 3-and-out, get the football back. You never know what happens. But instead, Atlanta puts together an 8-play, 67-yard drive, taking 4 minutes and 45 seconds off the clock, capped off by Bijan Robinson's second rushing touchdown, and then the ensuing 2-point conversion put them back up 35-14, which ended up being our final score.
2: And that was all the margin that the Falcons needed and some, as they get done with a 35-14 win. For Atlanta, you look ahead. They've got Monday Night Football coming up against the Saints on the road in New Orleans. Back home for Sunday Night Football against Baltimore, a date with Chicago, and a date with San Francisco. It's not an easy schedule for the Atlanta Falcons, but they're going to feel a little bit better going into that divisional game in New Orleans with a win under their belt and a little extra time to prepare for the Saints.
17: Well, Atlanta only got 3 primetime matchups for the season, and they all ended up being back-to-back-to-back. This game, the Monday night matchup against the Saints, and then Sunday Night Football against the Ravens. The Saints game is always a battle because it's a bitter division rivalry game, and that game is going to be on a road and, again, in front of a national audience. And then how about the juiciness of that Ravens matchup? How about running back versus running back? Not to mention Lamar Jackson, Michael Penix Jr., but Derrick Henry and Bijan Robinson on the same field. So there's some chance for some fireworks in both of those next primetime matchups.
2: Well, and for the Green Bay Packers, after the mini bye, they go to Tampa Bay, and we all know what the Bucs have been going through this season. 0-2 start. They're going to be hungry. Chicago, Dallas both coming to Lambeau before they close out the month of October with the Lions in Detroit. Talk about not an easy slate. And the problem for Green Bay is potent offense is all that they face over the next month.
17: Teams that can score some points if they're hitting on all cylinders. Specifically, I look at Cowboys and Lions. Like those two teams, when they are rolling the way that they're capable of, they can put 30-plus on the board. And so you're thinking about a Packers offense. Again, we don't know the status of Josh Jacobs, but likely if they don't have any balance and they got to get into a shootout, that's not necessarily a recipe that they want to dial into.
2: Well, what a night for the Atlanta Falcons. They stunned the Packers at Lambeau 35-14. Right now, let's send it back to Scott Graham in our Westwood One studio. Scott?
0: All right, thanks very much, guys. We still have more to come because there are a couple other primetime games on the schedule here in Week 3 that are big ones. We're going to take a look at those when we come back. You're listening to Thursday Night Football on Westwood One.
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0: 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Falcons, a big win in Green Bay tonight, 35-14 over the Packers. As I said, we still have some more primetime ball coming your way here in Week 3 and a couple of really good matchups. First off, Sunday Night Football, the L.A. Rams taking on the Denver Broncos, two teams that were in conference championship games last year and two teams that came out on the wrong side, but two teams that bounced back from 20-plus point losses in Week 1. Part of the reason why was Devontae Adams, who put up 195 yards and 2 touchdowns against the New York Giants. Now he's got to deal with Patrick Surtain, probably picking him up because Puka Nacua might very well still be out of this game. So right now, what is Devontae Adams thinking about that matchup?
25: Pat is, you know, probably one of the best DBs in the league. And, you know, before coming into playing with Trent this year, I was saying he was the best. And, I just it's my guy and I see him every day. So and that's no slight at Pat. I've had a chance to play against Pat quite a few times now and love his game, respect it. You know, he's got some length, speed, and a lot of stuff you can't teach at that position. And I got a lot of respect for a lot of guys, but he's definitely up there as far as one of the ones I have the most respect for.
0: Our coverage of Sunday Night Football, the Rams and the Broncos, begins at 7 8:30 p.m. Eastern time on Sunday night with NFL Sunday. All the scores and highlights from week number three. Then it's Monday Night Football, a big game in the NFC with the Philadelphia Eagles taking on the Chicago Bears. Eagles come in at 2-0. The Bears ended up losing Caleb Williams to injury last week. Still lots of questions swirling about whether he would be ready to go in this ball game. His backup, Tyson Bagent, is also in the concussion protocol. This could be a Case Keenum game by the time we get to Monday. Now, for those who would look at that as a problem, Ben Johnson, the head coach of the Bears, sees it another way.
4: It's opportunity is the way I see it. I think our guys see it as that as well. One of those things that everyone outside of the building, I'm sure, is writing us off and telling us it can't be done, and we really relish that. And so guys will step up to the plate, guys that maybe we don't anticipate or expect, high expectations for where this year can go for us. And so we're going to continue to get better. We're going to race to improve. Nothing.

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13: 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Production assistance from Nate LaRisha, our statistician Tom Hecker, our spotter John Stangler, stadium engineer Dan Robotham, coordinating producers Brian Finkelstein and Aaron Cummins, executive producer Mike Eby, and the senior vice president of sports for Cumulus Media and Westwood One is Bruce Gilbert. Join us again on Sunday night when the Denver Broncos host the Los Angeles Rams. Ryan Racky and Mike Golick have all the excitement from the Mile High City. I'll kick off the broadcast at 7:30 p.m. Eastern Time with NFL Sunday. 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Once again, our final score tonight from Green Bay in a dominant performance for their first win of the year. The Atlanta Falcons knock off the Packers 35-14. Now, for Kevin Kugler and Derek Rackley, I'm Scott Graham. Thanks for joining us

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1: Way is up from here if you're the Green Bay Packers, especially because of that rushing total cue, and they don't know if they're ever going to get Josh Jacobs back at some point this year.
2: Yeah, but you know what? I know Matt LaFleur said he didn't want to talk about the offensive line, but if you only generate 17 yards on 9 carries, the offensive line's got a lot of the blame to go there. Marshawn Lloyd can run the rock. You know what I mean? Like, I mean, 4 carries, 11 yards. Like, and I know they had to abandon it pretty quickly because they got behind, but the offensive line needs Chip and Joanna Gaines, right? They need a fixer-upper, right? They need to somehow, someone needs to figure out how to make that thing whole again. And, yeah, Josh Jacobs is a dynamic back, know him very well for his time that he spent with the Raiders, but they've got to be able to get something done on the ground. And the other question I have, Mia, and I don't know if there's been an answer, if there's been, like a group that has come together and confirmed or denied one way or the other, do we know if Jordan Love is good yet?
1: Do we know if Justin Herbert's good?
2: Don't get me started.
1: I think they're in the same category, Q.
2: You're not going to get an argument here. I just think that Jordan Love, as you heard Matt LaFleur say, there's some throws that Jay Love would like to get back. I don't see consistency from him, and I haven't seen it from him for a while, and I just don't know. Is he him? Is he not him? Is he good? Is he okay? I don't know, and I'm genuinely asking, not being smart. I'm genuinely asking, like, I don't know who he is at this stage of the game.
1: I think that the analytics would tell you that his expected points added, that's basically the offensive value of a player from 2025, was top five in the league last year. But the analytics may be lying to you, because that guy that I saw tonight was under throwing passes.
2: He was. Michael Penix was not. We'll actually hear from the Falcons his quarterback next on ESPN Radio.
3: 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Jackson Smith and Jigba, the reigning offensive player of the year, will join us, and acting legend Malcolm McDowell joins us. 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
22: Saints Lions for my daughter's 18th birthday gift. 2-minute warning. Mm-hmm. One possession game. We got a 7 o'clock flight. But she said we're good to go at the 2-minute warning.
23: Wow.
22: And now we're in the car. Mm-hmm. 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

0: Center.
1: I'm Mia O'Brien. Thursday Night Football at Lambeau Field. All ATL. The Falcons pick up win number one of the season, 35-14 over the Green Bay Packers. Bijan Robinson was the headliner. 194 yards on 29 carries with two scores. His teammate Drake London, 194 yards receiving from Michael Penix Jr. in his season debut. For the Packers, Jordan Love, 28-53 for 312 yards, two touchdowns, and an interception. We will have more from this game coming up on game night right here on ESPN Radio. One college game on the gridiron this evening. Liberty wins the Jamie Chadwell Bowl 34-17, and their head coaches return to Coastal Carolina. Three teams punch their ticket to the MLB postseason. Let's meet them. The Cubs clinch their second straight playoff berth with a 2-1 win over the Marlins. Their crosstown rivals postseason bound for the first time since 2021. The White Sox thump the Royals 9-1. And the Guardians hold on for a 1-0 win over the Red Sox. Brewers clinch their first 100-win season in franchise history with a 5-1 win over the Phillies. Yankees 6, Rays 4. Reds come back to beat the Braves 7-6. Couple of games that are currently in action. The Astros lead the A's 6-5 in the bottom of the 8th. That's a big one because the Rangers currently lead the Astros by half a game in the AL West standings. Padres can also clinch a playoff spot this evening. They lead the Dodgers 1-0 in the bottom of the 6th. Final day of the WNBA regular season. The Connecticut Sun defeat the Tempo 95-81 in their final game in CT before they move to Houston in 2027. After routing the Lynx on Tuesday, Minnesota returned the favor to Indiana this evening 86-66. Fever fall to the 6th seed in the WNBA playoff field. Mystics roll the Sky 101-93. Two games still currently in action wrapping up. Sparks lead the Valkyrie 71-59. The Aces lead the Mercury 91-80. More from Lambeau coming up on game night on ESPN Radio right here.
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2: Here's Penix handing to Robinson, left side. Bijan, touchdown Atlanta. Bijan Robinson on the board with his first rushing score of the year. Corey Levin throws the block, and Bijan Robinson scores standing in the south end zone at Lambeau Field. And with 3:33 to play in the ballgame, the Falcons have gotten a second rushing score tonight from Bijan Robinson. There's the final snap of the night from Michael Penix. And the final here at Lambeau Field is Atlanta 35 and Green Bay 14.
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3: That absolute domination, that sound was courtesy of 92.9 The Game, and it was exactly that. Domination. All that. Falcons 35, Packers 14. I don't even know if it was that close. 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She's Mia O'Brien. I'm Q Myers. And, Mia, it looked really pretty smooth and easy for the Falcons. It looked smooth and easy for Michael Penix Jr., who made his season debut. He was 18 for 25, 256 yards, a touchdown. He had an interception on the very first drive, and that was it. That was the only blip on the radar that he had. Everything else, smooth, easy, hand the ball off to Bijan, throw the ball to Drake London, and he was money.
4: And I think that's the big talking point is the second to last thing you said, Q. Give the ball to Bijan Robinson.
3: Yeah. Mm-hmm.
4: And that's not a cop-out.
3: No.
4: That's the identity of this Atlanta Falcons offense, and that's A-OK, especially as Michael Penix Jr. works his way back from that injury. Let's go back to what you alluded to, the interception on the first drive, which was going to be essentially, I mean, a three and out.
3: Yeah.
4: I mean, this was run, 17-yard pass, so first down for the Atlanta Falcons, incompletion, and then the interception. So a four-play opening drive sequence. They ran the ball one time on that play. They punted on their next offensive series, which run, incompletion. And I think at that point in time, I you look then at the first touchdown drive. And, well, yes, it started with a pass by Michael Penix Jr. Five straight runs, including the touchdown run from Bijan Robinson. And that's where Michael Penix Jr. has the potential to be a consistent starting quarterback in the NFL if he has a capable run game, which is crazy to say if you go back to his college days where they were slinging that ball around the yard in Seattle with Kalen DeBoer and friends at Washington all the way to the national title game and not really much of a run game with Ryan Grubb calling plays to speak of, just ask the Seattle Seahawks about that. And so that's where I am really excited to see the evolution of Michael Penix Jr., especially if Kevin Stefanski really is the quarterback whisperer that so many believe him to be.
3: Well, the thing about it is, in the division, you brought this up earlier in the show, in the division that they're in, they probably saved their season with this win. You know, even though you look at their overall record, you're like, they're 1-2. Yeah, but that division, 1-2 has got you right there in the thick of things. Right, 1-2. I mean, you remember, the Panthers got to the postseason with a under 500 record last year. Right, the division is not some juggernaut, so you're in the mix. Kevin Stefanski and company is in the mix. You've got to keep the run game going. You've got the weapons there. You've also got to keep Michael Penix behind center. But on the tonight, really good game for the Falcons signal caller. 18 for 25, 256 yards, touchdown, one interception. No sacks, by the way. Again, shout out to the Falcons offensive line. No sacks taken by Michael Penix Jr., and that performance caught him an interview and a conversation with our Scott Van Pelt. Here he is.
5: What was the most fun part about being able to put the uniform on and go out there in front of the nation and do your thing?
6: Oh, my God, man. Thank y'all for having me. You just said it, man. Just being out there. That was the most fun part, to be able to be out there, you know, active, being out there to give my team everything I have to be able to help us become get this win today. So it was awesome to be able to be out there.
5: Bijan and Drake both went absolutely berserk. I want to start with number seven. I mean, he's as good as there is, maybe the very best, most impactful guy in the league. How do you describe the impact and the gravity that guy has anytime you give him the football?
6: Man, he is the best. Let's make that clear. In my opinion, he is the best. You know, the things that he do on the football field is unreal. You know, but the thing about him that I love the most is how humble he is. You know, how he always putting God first, and he's always out here supporting and trying to be the best he can for his teammates, man. It's awesome to be able to see him go out there and do the things that he do.
5: Yeah, I've had the opportunity, Michael, to visit with him often, and I'm always moved by that, right? Like, he's a faith-based guy, he's a team-first guy, and he's that good. I'm with you. He's an impressive guy across the board. As far as Drake London's night, he was remarkable as well, a buck 94. You haven't been able to play, but I assume that you've been getting reps because your ability to connect on the field, what accounts for that, to be able to click this fast in game action?
6: Yeah, I mean, we got so much bank reps from the last 2 years, and obviously this offseason, I feel like we did a great job of making sure we got all the extra reps that we needed so that whenever I did get back to the point where I'm back out here healthy, you know, we were ready to go and we're on a roll, and that's what you saw today, and it was awesome to be able to see him do the things that he do.
5: Man, he was going through it in your last home game, and I mean, I get it. You know, it's frustrating. No one wants to get beat, and you got people talking junk at you. And tonight, to see him out there impacting the game like this, it just reminds us of who you guys are. And to go into Lambeau in a game where you're underdogs, and not just win, but win like this, how effectively does that flush these first two games for your team as you guys look forward?
6: Yeah, I mean, we keep a 1-0 mindset each and every week. You know, we knew this was a new week. Obviously, it was a short week, but we just wanted to make sure we go out and execute. I feel like we got all the players, we got the coaches, we got everybody, the support staff all around us to be able to come out here and, you know, put up games like this. So it was awesome to be able to see it all come together, offense, defense, special teams, all complementing each other so that we can come out and get this big-time win.
5: Man, I've been following you since you were playing in college, wherever you were through those years, and we know that you've had to battle through injuries, and I guess that gives you an understanding of what it's going to take and what your body might feel like. But I'm interested right now, as you speak, I'm sure off the high of the win, but just physically, how do you feel relative to when you're completely healthy and everything's normal?
6: I feel good. I feel really good right now. The offensive line did a great job of keeping me up, you know, this game. So it was awesome. But I feel really good. I feel confident. I feel comfortable. You know, I'm just trusting in God, trusting in the process each and every day. I'm going to get better. I'm going to get stronger. You know, I still want to get stronger. So, but I did feel good coming into this game. That's why I was out there playing. And, man, I can't wait to, you know, just continue to take another step each and every day.
5: So if I'm hearing you correctly, there's room to get physically more comfortable and feel physically more solid. Is that essentially what you're saying? There's room to grow from tonight?
6: Yeah, man, it's always room for improvement. They say that's the biggest room in the world, you know, so it's always room for improvement. So each and every day, I'm going to try to find a way to improve.
4: Michael Penix Jr. out here dropping a bar. The biggest room is the one for improvement. Man, oh man, Q Myers, me O'Brien here on Game Night on ESPN Radio. I was about to put Michael Penix Jr. and Bijan Robinson into the contest for the most fun, sweet, pleasant quarterback running back duo that you're ever going to find, speaking on a microphone, cutting a promo. I'm speechless.
3: Say it again. What was the improvement room line again? Say it again.
4: There's no greater room than the room for improvement.
3: That is said and sounds like it's said by a guy that wears a do-rag. Oh, wait, he does. I'm not mad at that at all. That is an absolute bar. That's why I wanted to make sure you said it so I get it right. Because I don't know if you know, I have my wave cap on daily. So as soon as I put that bad boy on, those bars are coming out. I'll shout out Michael Penix, but those bars are coming out.
4: Well, with that said, are we calling him Michael or Mike? We had this conversation with Daniel Flick of the AJC when he came on because he calls him Mike. You heard it during Kevin Stefanski's press conference earlier here on Game Night on ESPN Radio. Some reporters call him Michael still. I don't know. What are we calling him these days?
3: I'm calling him Michael Penix.
4: Okay.
3: If he says, hey, look, call me Mike, I'll call him Mike. But for now, his mama named him Michael. I'm going to call him Michael. Right? That's also said by a guy that wears a do-rag. Just saying. I'm just saying, right? We're not an exclusive club. There's plenty of us.
4: Hey, well, a lot of people would like to be like Mike. A lot of people want to have an offensive line like the one that Mike has. The Atlanta Falcons tonight scored on 5 straight possessions after that opening interception, after punting on their second offensive possession. 3 touchdowns, 2 field goals. Q, we have somehow gotten over 2 hours into this program, and we have yet to mention entering week three, the Atlanta Falcons had not made a trip to the red zone. They are now 2 for 2, or they started 2 for 2. I think now they're 5 for 5, or maybe it's 3. We'll look up the red zone. Point being,
3: who's on first? Who's on third? Right. What's point on is, third?
4: Yeah. At halftime, they were 2 for 2, and Kevin Stefanski, had some nice words at halftime for the halftime interview about that. And so, look, this is where the question once again becomes, as it seemingly does every Thursday night here on game night. Did the Falcons win this game? Did the Packers lose this game? To me, the Falcons saw their moment and they seized it and they attacked it and they took advantage of an underhanded Packers squad.
3: There's no bigger room than the room for improvement. I love it. She's Mia O'Brien. I'm Q Myers. It's game night here on ESPN Radio. Coming up next, more reaction to this beatdown by the Atlanta Falcons over the Green Bay Packers on Thursday Night Football. 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
17: Corey Levin has come in as the fullback ahead of Robinson. Corey Levin throws the block, and Bijan Robinson scores standing in the south end zone at Lambeau Field. My gosh, 62 engaged and detonated, Arch, at the point of attack. And Robinson scores standing, and with 3:33 to play in the ball game, the Falcons have gotten a second rushing score tonight from Bijan Robinson to make it 33-14.
3: Too easy. Absolutely too easy for one Bijan Robinson. 29 carries, 194 yards, two touchdowns. And the funny thing is, when you see someone go for almost 200 yards, you think, oh, they had a bunch of long runs. He had one for 55. And everything else was just him putting in work. So, yeah, I mean, he still had a fantastic night, even if you took that long of 55 yards away. That highlight coming in was courtesy of 92.9 The Game. It is game night here on ESPN Radio. The all-new ESPN app, SiriusXM Channel 80 and TuneIn. 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She's Mia O'Brien. I'm Q Myers. We heard from Michael Penix Jr. He was talking with Scott Van Pelt, and SVP mentioned that Bijan is one of the best, and Michael Penix Jr. responded with, he's the best in my opinion. I think he's the best too. I think he's the best pound for pound running back in the league. The best I could do everything running back in the league. And that's no slight to anyone else, because there's a lot of really great running backs. I think he is the top of the food chain.
4: I think that having a competent quarterback is what takes him over the top, though. Because
3: for sure.
4: The last 2 weeks, the bulk of his career in Atlanta, defense is key in on him. He still gets his, and right, they're okay with that. But at the same time, he is not Mr. 194 yards unless he has someone under center that actually can scare an opposing defense. He has that now in Michael Penix Jr., especially when he's throwing the rock to Drake London for 194 yards just between that 9-5 connection that's open all the time, especially in primetime, Q.
3: Yeah, no, there's no doubt. I mean, the rest of the team has to come together. The quarterback play has got to be competent. But when I say he's the best, it's just all-around skill set. Between running between the tackles, popping it to the outside, being able to hit the home run, being able to pick up, you know, 4 yards, 5 yards at a time, you know, carry the rock 29, 30 times in the game if he has to, catch the ball in the backfield. Like, he has all that. He's in that conversation, and I think leading the conversation with the Christian McCaffreys, with the Saquon Barkleys. You know, and there's running backs, and then there's the elite, right? There's the next level, the guys that can do multiple things and do everything at a high level. That's who he is. And that's who he was at the University of Texas. Like, make no mistake about it. This is not all of a sudden he just found himself in the NFL. When he was at Texas, I mean, everything went through Bijan. He was that guy, and he still is that guy. And I think Michael Penix Jr. said it the best. And he's so humble in success.
4: And at Texas, the situation was not perfect around him either.
3: No.
4: And that is the mark of a true elite player.
3: Right.
4: That you do not need a perfect offensive line. You do not need a top 10 quarterback. You do not need a capable passing game around you to make an impact and to be a top 5 player at that position in the league. And so that is where people love to mock those teams that take a running back in the top 10. Bijan Robinson's not a running back. He's a unicorn.
3: No, he is. He absolutely is. I mean, look, 2025, almost 1,500 yards rushing. Had 820 yards receiving, right? 2024, almost, you know, 1,450 yards rushing, right? He had, what, 431 yards receiving. Like, the dude could do everything, and he did everything this evening for the Atlanta Falcons, making life a lot easier on Michael Penix Jr., making his season debut for the Atlanta Falcons. And after the game, he caught up with ESPN and NFL Network's Kimmy Checks. Here he is.
10: You guys came in 0-2, but this felt like a statement. What was different?
16: Yeah, well, first off, I just got to give honor to God for getting us out healthy and playing for him. You know, we do everything for him, so it was good to see. But that's your question. Like, I think just the game last week, it really put a urgency in this team, especially this week. And we knew it was going to be a short week. So, you know, for us, like, understanding we got to play complimentary football and play physical all game, like, and play our brand of football. That was the whole thing that we were talking about this weekend, and it showed all four quarters today, and it was good to see.
10: Your brand of football looked like running the ball, 194 yards, two touchdowns on the ground. Just your performance, your will to get it done, especially on a short week and in front of this Lambeau crowd.
16: Yeah, I mean, this is one of the hostile environments, and they let us hear it from the beginning. But for us, like, we just canceled that out. All five of those guys, all the receivers, like, on the O-line, the tight ends, like, I got to give them all the credit because they just set the holes up, and I just, you know, stayed patient, saw it, and attacked. And that's what we did. All we did was attack the whole game, and, you know, it was a fun matchup to go against these guys.
4: Bijan Robinson, 194 rushing yards this evening. Q Myers, Mia O'Brien, the Green Bay Packers, 146 rushing yards all season long.
3: Tells you all you need to know. Well, look, I mean, Bijan, to your point, what you said earlier about the fact that, you know, he needs competent quarterback play. Coming into tonight, he played in two games, had 37 rushing attempts for, what, 155 yards. He goes for a 194 tonight with competent quarterback play.
4: He hadn't found the end zone yet, Q. He's got two of them tonight.
3: Right, exactly. I mean, the dude is just an absolute monster. And, you know, when you have a running game like that, that makes life easier on everybody else. And look, Kevin Stefanski, what he did in Cleveland, I mean, how did he butter his bread? By running the rock and using the tight ends. And, you know, and everything evolves, Mia. The offense evolves around the running game. And so this is an ideal offense for Bijan Robinson, but he has to have that quarterback, like you mentioned. He's got to have Michael Penix Jr. under center.
4: And as we alluded to, Bill Callahan, the offensive line coach, one of the most important hires that Kevin Stefanski made in his first year in Atlanta. The Atlanta Falcons are in prime time for their next two games. That's my next question, Q. Will we see a team that once again asserts its dominance on the ground against the New Orleans Saints and against the Baltimore Ravens, perhaps the biggest bully of the bullies on the block?
3: I'll tell you what, the Saints don't have a very good rushing defense. They don't. Just go look at the numbers. They're not very good. They're the bottom feeders when it comes to stopping the run. So Bijan might be going off in that one as well. This might end up being, and obviously there's a lot of football still left to be played, this might be one of those scenarios where we look at it when it's all said and done and we're getting close to the end of the season saying, hey, remember when that team was 0-2? Remember when we thought that they stunk and they didn't have a quarterback? Remember when they couldn't get Bijan Robinson in the end zone? Remember when, you know what I mean? Like, that could easily be that. And that was the Texans last year. The Texans were 0-3 to start the season off. And then they made a deep run into the playoffs. And if C.J. Stroud hadn't C.J. Strouded it up at the end, then who knows what would have happened. But he, you know, just... it was bad. He was just bad. I mean, there's no other way for me to put it that's, you know, friendly for the radio. He was just bad. But they started out 0-3. The Falcons started out 0-2. This game really could have turned around the trajectory of this season for them.
4: By the way, you were correct. The New Orleans Saints, 27th in rushing defense this year. The Baltimore Ravens, the next opponent after that NFC South matchup on ESPN on Monday Night Football next week for the Atlanta Falcons. Baltimore Ravens are fifth in the league in rush defense. But don't look now, Q. Do you know who's number one in rushing defense? We've been talking about them all night long. The Atlanta Falcons.
3: Oh, okay. That makes sense. That makes sense. Their defense, yeah, they do have a solid defense. I don't know why I immediately started thinking of Brian Flores in Minnesota because their defense is, well, Brian Flores' defense. I think he just blitzed again. All right, so. Matter of fact, it's funny, they just popped up. The Vikings blitz on 74% of opponents' dropbacks, most in the NFL. Yeah, he just blitzed again. But, yeah, that's the Falcons, they have a defense. They can play. It's not like they don't have talent. They just didn't have that quarterback, and they just looked so discombobulated. Like, they looked all over the place, right? I had a buddy I used to work with, Ward. He used to say they looked lost like a ball in high weeds. That's who they look like. That's the whole country saying. You like that? You like how I pulled that out? You like that? You like how this West Coast guy pulled that country saying out, boy? That's two of them tonight.
4: We got
3: I pulled
4: the country
3: two.
4: Saying. Hey, we got man. Country say, we got Chip and Joanna. With
3: Chip and Joanna, country sayings. Man, what are you talking
4: about? Michael Penix Jr. talking about the biggest room is the room for improvement.
3: Look,
4: come on now, son.
3: I'm like the West Coast Texan now, man.
4: Talk
3: I got
4: to me.
3: I got it going on tonight. I'm trying to tell you. I got it going on. Jordan Love didn't have it going on. That's for sure. We'll hear from the Packers quarterback next here on Game Night on ESPN Radio on the all-new ESPN app.
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20: 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Let it sink in. 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
4: I'm Mia O'Brien. Thursday Night Football at Lambeau Field. All ATL. The Falcons pick up win number one on the season, 35-14 over the Green Bay Packers. Bijan Robinson was the headliner. 194 yards on 29 carries with two scores. His teammate, Drake London, 194 yards receiving from Michael Penix Jr. in his season debut. For Green Bay, Jordan Love, 28 of 53 for 312 yards, two touchdowns, and an interception. More on this game coming up right here on Game Night on ESPN Radio. One college game on the gridiron this evening. Liberty wins the Jamie Chadwell Bowl 34-17 in their head coach's return to Coastal Carolina. Final week of the Major League Baseball regular season. Three teams punching their ticket to the postseason. The Cubs clinched their second straight playoff berth with a 2-1 win over the Marlins. The White Sox are in the playoffs for the first time since 2021. They rout the Royals 9-1. The Guardians hold on for a 1-0 win over the Red Sox. Brewers clinched their first 100-win season in franchise history with a 5-1 win over the Phillies. Yankees 6, Rays 4, Reds come back to beat the Braves 7-6. A couple games that are still currently in progress or wrapping up. This one just went final. The Astros defeat the A's 7-5. The crowded AL West top of the standings remains. The Padres in front of the Dodgers 4-0 in the top of the eighth. They can also punch their tickets to the postseason tonight. Final day of the WNBA regular season. The Connecticut Sun defeat the Toronto Tempo 95-81 in their final game in CT before moving to Houston next year. After routing the Lynx on Tuesday, Minnesota returned the favor for Indiana this evening 86-66. Mystics route the Sky 101-93 to wrap up the five seed. These games just went final. the Valkyries prevail in a comeback fashion, 76-75 over the Los Angeles Sparks. The Aces defeat the Mercury 100-82. We will give you the updated playoff field for the WNBA playoffs in 15 minutes. But for now, let's head back to Lambeau Field on game night here on ESPN Radio.
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3: 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On the call right there, that was one shiny moment for the Packers. 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They lose to the Falcons 35-14. 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She's Mia O'Brien. I'm Q Myers. And Mia, we're going to hear from Jordan Love in a hot second. But I keep looking at highlights of this game as I have SportsCenter on here with Scott Van Pelt in Studio Q. And all I keep seeing is the look on the Packers fans' face. I keep seeing the lady that keeps checking her pulse and the rest of the fans just in anguish as their team just got annihilated by the Atlanta Falcons. And Jordan Love did not have a very good night. I'm sure that he's not going to be too happy about his overall performance. Matter of fact, let's go back to Lambeau and hear from the Packers QB.
22: Oh, man. I think offensively, you know, had the touchdown drive, like you said, and just really couldn't get into a groove after that. Just a lot of just couldn't execute and couldn't make plays out there. So a lot of stuff that wasn't good, and, you know, we couldn't get into a groove, I feel like. And, you know, it was a couple, maybe a good play here and then a couple bad plays after that. So something that we got to look at, dive into what we're doing good, dive into what we're not doing good. And obviously there's a lot of stuff that we need to improve on, myself to start with, for sure. So
26: what are you doing well?
22: Some we'll look at, see what plays we're running well. Go from that.
26: Is there anything you guys can hang your head on, you think?
22: Or? Yeah, I think there's definitely a couple plays that we're doing well, and I think there's a lot of plays that the execution's not where it needs to be, from a lot of positions, and it's just something that we got to keep looking at and keep improving on. But I can't pinpoint that there's one thing. I would say right now that we're doing well. I think there's a lot of things we just need to improve on.
26: Jordan, Matt said the next 3 days are for players to decompress and then get back ready to work. Are you going to be able to decompress for 3 days, or try to let it go? You wouldn't film a million times on your own. How do you handle it?
22: Yeah, I definitely think it's a very disappointing feeling right now. You know, how we went out and played today. Like I said, myself to start. A lot of stuff to improve on, to get better at, and to look at. So I think, yeah, we'll take the 3 days. I think we'll all be reviewing the film. And I think everybody's got to look themselves in the mirror and see where we can improve as individuals and as a unit, as an offense, what we can improve on. But, you know, I think take 3 days, get your body back. But I think mentally, a lot of stuff we'll need to look at.
26: You said twice now yourself to start when it comes to playing better. What things specifically are you self-critical of? Because from the outside looking at it, it looks like a situation that would be tough for a quarterback, you know, protection issues, drop passes, all those things. So what things are you thinking about that need to be better from your end?
22: Man, a lot of stuff. You know, I think to start, my footwork in the pocket, I think making accurate throws. My decision making and reads, going through those things quickly. So I think, you know, just the feeling I have right now is not good. I think a lot of areas we need to improve, but at the end of the day, I just sit here and look at myself and say there's so much stuff I can improve on to make us as an offense better. It always starts with me, you know, to be the leader of the team. I've got to improve and be better in a lot of areas. There's a lot of stuff that I'll look at on film that I won't be happy with, you know, how I performed tonight. So, like I said, you know, it's kind of the feeling, especially last week too, a lot of stuff to keep improving on. And like I mentioned, it's about getting back to the drawing board as a unit, figuring out where everybody can improve. But for me, all I can do is look myself in the mirror and see where I can get better for the team.
26: Matt was just saying that considering the barrage of pressure that you've been under, you're worried about your play clock, obviously not speaking much, how difficult is that to keep the same timing you have otherwise when you don't have the protection that you would have otherwise?
22: Yeah, you know, I think it is difficult. You know, I think that's where I can improve at making quicker decisions, understanding the coverages, and where I can get the ball out and find completions. You know, I got to do a better job of just finding completions throughout the course of the game to help us stay on track as an offense and stay out of some of these, you know, bad situations, third and long, second and long. So, you know, I think there's always, it's NFL, like since I've been here, there's always going to be plays where there's going to be pressure. Sometimes you might have a little more time in the pocket. But as a quarterback, I got to operate a lot faster and be more accurate and just find completions to help us as offense.
26: Jordan, since you've been here, you guys have been pretty balanced between Josh and Aaron Jones and all those guys who've run. With you not able to do that so far in the season, do you have to fight the urge of trying to do too much? Because the only way that you're gaining yards is in, you know, drop back passing or in the passing game.
22: Definitely. You always got to fight the urge to do too much as a quarterback. I think, look at the game tonight, when you get down, that's really all you can do. You have to go out there, find ways to make plays and put up points in a hurry. We didn't do that. So, like I said, it starts early on in the game, is executing better early on, putting up points, helping our defense out, being able to stay on the field, execute third downs, and like you said, get a little bit more balance with the run game and the pass game. But, you know, I think we got behind tonight and it didn't look good.
26: What gives you the confidence that Matt and the staff can find those answers over the next 3 days to get you guys going?
22: Yeah, I think it's not just over the next 3 days. I think it's we have a long season ahead of us, and it's a long journey. We know that. But I always have confidence in Matt. I've been with him for so long, and I've seen what we can do as offense. I've seen what the highs look like as offense, and that's the most frustrating part is we're not there, and we're not playing at that level right now that I know we can play at. So, like I said, there's always going to be stuff as play callers. You look back and say, I wish we would have done this different. As a quarterback, I wish I would have done different. So we'll dive deep, and like I said, it's a long season of continuing to figure out where we can get better. But I still got confidence in everybody in that locker room.
4: That's Packers quarterback Jordan Love, who has completed just 52% of his passes this season. That's the second lowest percentage through his team's first three games in the last 20 years of NFL football, and the lowest since Sam Bradford for the Rams with a minimum of 100 attempts. That came back in 2011. Mia O'Brien, Q Myers, Q, not that the quarterback is free of any blame, because no. I think Jordan Love is.
5: Yeah.
4: But he is standing by his head coach. I would like to give you some stats with regards to Matt LaFleur and this Green Bay Packers operation, which is 1-7 in its last eight games. That came after a 9-3-1 start to the 2025 campaign. 35 points allowed, the most that a Green Bay team has allowed in its opener at Lambeau Field since 1971. And 21 points, the largest home loss margin of defeat in the Matt LaFleur era.
5: Yeah, those things shouldn't happen. They just shouldn't happen.
4: Not in year seven.
5: No, not at all. Not at all. And remember, there was a time when the Packers traded for Micah Parsons, and that was going to be the difference maker. That was going to be the guy to put him over the top. I realize Micah Parsons is not there. I don't know when he's going to get back.
4: Well, that's now the pot of gold at the end of the rainbow. Like, that's going to be the...
5: He ain't going to cure all that.
4: The defense is going to be fixed. The offense...
5: No.
4: I'm with you. But that is going to be the argument. Additionally, that offensive line we keep bringing up.
5: Yep.
4: Three of their five starters not playing this evening. Zach Tom, or rather, he's going under a different last name now, but he's done for the season. The artist formerly known as Zach Tom is done for the season.
5: Right.
4: They were without Aaron Banks tonight. The list goes on. And it just sounds like excuses. And you asked me earlier, do we know is Jordan Love a good quarterback? And I said, do we know if Justin Herbert's a good quarterback?
5: Right.
4: And whenever we go down that rabbit hole, it always comes back to, well, the operation around him. At some point in time, there are those ones of them ones, and Patrick Mahomes and Josh Allen may be the only two quarterbacks in that tier where they can overcome deficiencies in terms of talent on their roster. They can overcome being shorthanded on a short week because of injuries. Jordan Love's definitely not in that tier. I don't know if he's in that next tier where he can elevate those around him, but maybe can't overcome everything. There's a lot to overcome, but he's also culpable in all this.
5: Yeah, he is. There's a lot to try to fix if you're the Packers. And that's going to be Matt LaFleur's job to go ahead and get that fixed sooner rather than later. That can't be the season home opener and you lay an egg like that. It just can't happen. They couldn't run the ball. They didn't. Obviously, they didn't stay committed to it. They only ran the rock 9 times, but they only got 17 yards. He had to throw the ball 53 times and only barely completed. I mean, he was at 28 completions, right? So barely over half of his throws he completed. Didn't really do a whole lot with it. His QBR was 42.6 while his rating was 75.4. While you looked on the other side of things, and Michael Penix's QBR was 84.5 with a rating of 101.4. It's a big difference and a big different world that those two lived in on this evening. But then again, Michael Penix had a rushing attack, which Green Bay had no rushing attack at all. You could just hear the frustration in Jordan Love's voice, and he's not trying to, and I credit him for this, he's not trying to point the finger and blame anyone. He's trying to say, we all have a lot to clean up, including myself, which is not wrong. But man, that's some frustrating times right now in Green Bay.
4: By the way, while we're on the subject of history at Lambeau Field, 17 total rushing yards tonight for the Packers, the lowest that Green Bay has tallied since 1999. So not like multiple decades ago, per se, Q. They had 12 carries, 12 yards against the Tampa Bay Buccaneers.
5: That's wild. That is wild. And the 17 rushing yards tied for the third fewest in the Packers game since 1933. That is wild. That is wild. But that's what happens. You end up losing 35-14. To the Atlanta Falcons, who are now 1-2. The Packers dropped to 1-2. That is Thursday Night Football in a nutshell. She's Mia O'Brien. I'm Q Myers. Well, the WNBA, that playoff field is set. We'll update you on that. Plus, we'll show love to the ones that deserve it here on Game Night on ESPN Radio on the all-new ESPN app.
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0: 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It's game night here on ESPN Radio, the all-new ESPN app. Sirius XM Channel 80 and TuneIn. 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She's Mia O'Brien. I'm Q Myers. And Mia, I want to get into all things WNBA. The playoff field is now set. You're going to update us on that. But real quick, I know the Micah Parsons trade happened. The Cowboys sent Micah Parsons to the Green Bay Packers. You wanted to go ahead and tie it up and, you know, tie it up like some shoestrings, put a bow on that that trade and kind of give us some important nuggets on it real quick.
1: Yes, a reminder, there is an asterisk on that trade because the Packers first rounder in 2027 will also revert to the Dallas Cowboys, just like their first round pick in 2026, only if they finish with a better record or make a deeper playoff run. That is, of course, if they finish

0: again, the regular season champions. They are the one seed. Let's go from 1 through 8. The 1 versus 8 matchup. Top left-hand quadrant of the proverbial brackets in a best-of-3 quarterfinal series. It will be the Lynx against the New York Liberty, the 2024 WNBA champions. The 2 seed, again, is the Golden State Valkyries. They will face the 7 seed, the Dallas Wings. Again, the first round best-of-3, second round best-of-5. The finals for the first time in the WNBA will be a best-of-7 series. How about the 3 seed, your Las Vegas Aces, who will welcome the Indiana Fever to town on Sunday for the opening day for all 4 of these series in the WNBA playoffs. Should be noted, Aaliyah Boston, we've been monitoring that injury that kept her out of the second half of tonight's loss in Minnesota. It is apparently a flare-up is what Stephanie White called it. They were precautionary in keeping Aaliyah Boston out of the second half of that 20-point loss. And then finally, the Atlanta Dream, home court advantage for a 2nd straight year. This year, they are the 4 seed. They will host the Washington Mystics. And again, that best-of-3 series, like the other 3, begin Sunday in earnest.
1: There you go. And it's going to get started. The party will get started, and we'll see how it all shakes out. And the Aces and Fever, best-of-3. Boy, oh, boy. And the only problem about it is it's starting on Sunday, which we all know is NFL Sunday.
0: 1.2 million people watch the gold medal World Cup match.
1: Cute. Yeah.
0: And they also watch the U.S. Men's Open singles, and that was on week 1 of the NFL season on Sunday.
1: I know. I'm just pointing out the obvious. It is an NFL Sunday. Don't shoot the messenger. I'm just the weatherman. I'm telling you that rain could be on the way. You might want to get an umbrella.
0: You are a program director out there in the desert. So, you got some insight.
1: I do. We do have many different signals in our fine building that we have. I'm just throwing it out there like that. But, no, excited about the postseason for the WNBA. She's Mia O'Brien. I'm Q Myers. It's game night here on ESPN Radio. We like to highlight the best of the best, and we like to do it like this.
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3: Nothing can stop me. I'm all the way up.
2: This is All the Way Up.
3: All the way up.
2: On game night.
3: I'm all the way up.
1: Speaking of the postseason, how about the teams that punched their ticket to the postseason in Major League Baseball? The Cubs, the Marlins, the Cubs.
4: The 2-2. Bounce back to the mound. Cubs are going to do it. Out number 3. The Cubs are in the playoffs. A bouncer right back to Zephyr. He ran halfway to first, shoveled it to Bush. 1-2-3 inning. And for the 23rd time in the history of the Chicago Cubs, they're going to be playing postseason baseball.
3: Nothing can stop me. I'm all the way up.
0: First time the Cubbies have gone back to the postseason in back-to-back campaigns since 2017-2018. The call courtesy of Cubs Radio Network on a final 2-1 winner for Chicago over the Miami Marlins.
1: PCA, Pete Crow Armstrong, 40-40, part of the club. It's exclusive. 7th player in Major League Baseball with the 40 home runs, 40 stolen bases in a single season, and the first one since Shohei Ohtani in 2024. He's a pretty good one. You may have heard of him. He's also the 3rd youngest player in Major League Baseball history with a 40-40 season, only behind this guy named Alex Rodriguez, who did it in 98, and some other guy named Jose Canseco, who did it in 1988. Again, 2 really good players. You may have heard of them. So that
0: was allowed to say their names? I'm just kidding.
1: Well, I did. I will.
0: We forgive in this household, Q. A-Rod's the reason I got into baseball, so.
1: Well, Jose Canseco did that with my team, the A's. And, those are the better days of the A's. We're not seeing those days anytime soon. So the Cubbies, they punched their tickets. What about their city mates, the White Sox?
5: Another 1-2. Rave hits a bouncer. Picked up by Antonacci. The flip to Richards. Out at first. It's over. And the Chicago White Sox are playoff bound.
3: Nothing can stop me. I'm all the way up.
0: 2 minutes after the Cubs punched their ticket to the postseason, the White Sox did the same. The call courtesy of ESPN 1000. Final score, 9-1 from Kauffman Stadium in KC. Q, it's the first time the White Sox and Cubs have clinched playoff berths on the same day. It is only the 4th year that both of Chicago's baseball teams have reached the postseason.
1: That's pretty awesome. It's a small little nugget that you probably don't think about, but it's a cool little nugget that we're going to think about. So congratulations to the Cubbies. Congratulations to the White Sox. They both have postseason.

0: season baseball in their future. How about the Guardians and the Red Sox? How'd this one play out?
1: Now the set. Now the 1-2 delivery. Swing and a miss. Ball game. Got him with a splitter. And it never gets old, does it? Cleveland, you will have another October to remember. The Guardians are headed to the playoffs for the fourth time in the last 5 years, for the eighth time in the last 11 seasons, and they shut out the Boston Red Sox 1-0 to punch their ticket to October baseball.
2: WTAM 1100. Shout out Emmett Golden. The Gardos are going back to the postseason. They're one game ahead of the White Sox for the AL Central. Technically, no team has officially won the division yet, Q.
0: No, they haven't. They haven't. I got to give the Guardians a lot of credit. I know I give them a bad time, but I mean, you win 1-0 to punch your ticket to the postseason, right? To be able to have that kind of pitching and just only put up one run and still get it done. I got to give him a lot of credit, but I don't need to hear no Gardos all the time. Emin ain't around for all that. She's Mia O'Brien. I'm Q Myers. That's going to do it for game night. Sports Center All Night with Gabrielle Luz Severo is up next on ESPN Radio on the all-new ESPN app.
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5: 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Michael Penix makes his season debut as the Falcons and Packers clash on Thursday Night Football.
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16: Oh, yeah. Touchdown! Christian Watson in a Lambo leap to the north end zone. They beat the good safety, Jesse Bates.
5: Playoff spots are on the line as more tickets are punched for October.
17: Swinging a high fly ball, well hit out into right center, and it is gone. Kyle Teal makes it 7-0. And ERA might be above 6 now as Teal punished that one.
5: The WNBA wraps its regular season in style.
18: And Williams floats in another mid-range J. Final 3 seconds of this first half. And Indy, yeah, they are just going to dribble this one out as the crowd rises to its feet. Could not have looked much better for McBride and Minnesota.
5: Plus, another MVP moment for MVP.
19: He's got that big lead right now. He's going. The pitch inside. Throw to second. Not in time. 40-40 for Pete Crow Armstrong. 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
2: Well, hey, it's not October yet, but if you've been looking for a reason to put those Halloween decorations out, look no further than the Major League Baseball schedule on Thursday night and all the teams punching their tickets to keep playing next month. Plus, we've got playoff positioning on the final day of the regular season in the WNBA and just the final day of an era for one team in the W. But first, we've got Thursday night football.
12: The Falcons are going to dominate and beat the Green Bay Packers. There's the final snap of the night from Michael Penix. And the final here at Lambeau Field is Atlanta 35 and Green Bay 14. The Packers see the Falcons victorious here at Lambeau Field for the first time since Matt Ryan's rookie year.
2: Throwing it back 92-9 the game. The Atlanta Falcons handing it to the Green Bay Packers, ending Green Bay's 13-game home opener win streak. It is a happy ending for the first start of the season for Falcons quarterback Michael Penix Jr., but it did not start out that way.
12: Penix from the pocket, looks, shoots it middle of the field, intercepted. Ball is picked off. It's Xavier McKinney, the seventh-year safety from Alabama. So McKinney takes the interception from Michael Penix to kill Atlanta's opening drive.
2: Well, that's kind of a rude welcome, right? Xavier McKinney giving Penix Jr. a welcome back in his first game since November of last year. That drive doesn't lead to anything for the Packers, but their next one of the first, that one, it does.
12: All right, here we go. First down and goal to go just inside the five. Play action, love, bootlegging, right throws.
16: Oh, yeah. Touchdown! Christian Watson in a Lambo leap to the north end zone. They beat the good safety, Jesse Bates.
2: 95.7 Big FM got the Lambo leap. Four of Jordan Love's 312 in the air right now. That was the first of two touchdowns, but that second one would not come until it was way too late. And after Falcons' Bijan Robinson had plenty of time to get to work.
12: Penix from under center, Robinson the lone setback. Zacchaeus in motion. Here's Penix handing to Robinson, left side. Bijan, touchdown Atlanta. Bijan Robinson on the board with his first rushing score of the year.
2: Robinson, two touchdowns, 194 yards rushing on 29 carries. Second quarter, Falcons lead 10-7. Penix Jr. recovering nicely from that first drive.
12: Robinson flares to the right, in motion, Penix going to throw, caught, touchdown,
16: Hoop.
12: Austin Hooper, Arch's boy California Cool is in the end zone.
2: 92-9 the game, Penix 18-25, 256 yards in the air, a touchdown, and yes, that interception. But it was the Falcons' run game and Bijan Robinson that defined the night. Falcons outrushed the Packers 242-17. That on the ground, Kevin Stefanski, plenty of things to feel good about, especially the run game.
20: Yeah, I thought their rush attack overall was outstanding. Really well designed by Tommy and Coach Callahan. And any of those runs, for them to work, it's got to be receivers blocking, tight ends blocking, and obviously the offensive line. So I thought the guys were all on the same page. You know, we got a good run attack when we're hatted up and we have a hat on a hat, and then give our runners the free guys. And I thought that happened a bunch of times today. And I thought Bijan and Brian were both outstanding.
2: Bijan, outstanding in a long way. He had more than 200 plus yards, third career game where he's done that. They've all been in prime time, by the way. Something about the lights, right? Well, he certainly impressed his teammate Drake London.
21: I mean, that's cool and all, but I'd be talking to my friends back home. I'd be tripping out that, like, Bijan texts me and stuff like that. You know what I'm saying? Like, he's going to be a yellow jacket wearer. Like, seriously, gold jacket. So it's really, really cool and just blessed to be a part of something like that. I think it's dope. Little me is excited.
2: The way he's playing, he's going to have every color jacket. But what does Bijan think of that?
22: He's talking about future Hall of Famer? Oh, my gosh. Nah, I think Drake is a future Hall of Famer. Just as a person, obviously as a football player, but, I mean, it's just an honor for me to be on the same team as him. Like, you know, he pushes me so much. You know, sometimes in practice, like, I'm just like, I got to find it. I got to find it today, and I might not finish. And then he just like, nope, let's go. And I do the same thing to him, like, that we just push each other so much. And even today, like, I was joking around with him today. You know, he was wide open and he didn't want to score. And I'm like, it's all good, bro. I'll finish it for you. I was like, you don't got to score. But he just laughed about it. But that's just how our relationship is. Like, we talk about everything. And for him, like, shoot, more than a Hall of Fame player, like, he's a Hall of Fame teammate for me. So, you know, that's the biggest thing. And I know everybody appreciates him for what he does for our team and outside of the organization.
2: Of course, it's a big night tonight, though. Penix Jr. returning from that injury, back in the starting role. He joined SVP on SportsCenter. I'll have that coming up later in the show. As far as the Packers, 21-point loss, their largest home loss under Matt LaFleur. Of course, he was hired back in 2019. Wake-up call, or what else is he calling it?
23: Well, I mean, I don't want to say that was the reason that we lost. I mean, they had 500 yards of offense. We had whatever it was. It was a boat whooping. So I'm not going to put it on one thing. Certainly, we definitely have to respond better. But that was at least three-quarter butt whooping right there.
2: A butt whooping, he says. Jordan Love knows he certainly can do a lot better.
24: Yeah, you know, I think it is difficult. You know, I think that's where I can improve, at making quicker decisions, understanding the coverages, and where I can get the ball out and find completions. You know, I got to do a better job of just finding completions throughout the course of the game to help us stay on track as an offense and stay out of some of these, you know, bad situations, third and long, second and long. So, you know, I think there's always, NFL, like, since I've been here, there's always going to be plays where there's going to be pressure. Sometimes you might have a little more time in the pocket, but as a quarterback, I got to operate a lot faster and be more accurate and just find completions to help us as offense.
2: So it's week three is now officially rolling. Some of those week one injuries getting to put a nice little bow on them. Seattle Seahawks quarterback Sam Darnold says he is, quote, striving to make his return to the starting lineup on Sunday.
25: Yeah, I think just mentally having confidence in my body, being able to go out there and, you know, if I need to take off, feeling good about sliding and you know, just doing all the football things, worrying about playing football, not worrying about the hip at all, just going out there playing football, playing fast.
2: Darnold missed most of game one, all of game two with that glute injury. He returned to practice on Wednesday, initially limited, full participant on Thursday. Coach Mike McDonald said he expects a decision today on if Darnold or Drew Locke will be that week three starter. But Darnold had so many good things to say about Locke, who has gotten them to that 2-0 start. He said it's unbelievable, but at the same time, not surprised at all. Another week one quarterback injury that fortunately did not last too long. Minnesota Vikings quarterback Kyler Murray cleared concussion protocols earlier this week. He's set to start week three against the Tampa Bay Buccaneers.
0: Of course. I mean, as a competitor, I want to play last week, you know, but I understand what, you know, the protocol is and how everything shakes out. But I'm excited. I'm excited to be back. And, you know, I'm thankful that we're 2-0. Shout out to Kars, you know, coming in, doing a great job. Couldn't be happier for him and this team. But just to be 2-0 in this situation right now, it's amazing.
2: Now that's on Sunday. Looking ahead to Saturday, the ESPN Radio College Campus Tour, powered by Bloom Energy, is heading to Happy Valley for week four of college football action as Penn State takes on Wisconsin. 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All right, Chicago sports fans, these next few minutes are all for you.
1: Another 1-2. Rave hits a bouncer. Picked up by Antonacci to flip to Richards. Out at first. It's over. And the Chicago White Sox are playoff bound.
2: The Chicago White Sox clinching its first postseason berth since 2021. That's exciting in itself. But how about this? First team ever to make the postseason after back-to-back 100 loss seasons. White Sox GM Chris Getz joined the Chicago Sports Network.
3: What does it feel like to have this accomplished and watch the boys celebrate?
4: Yeah, there's nothing sweeter. I mean, there really isn't. I mean, the journey that we've been on, and it goes beyond certainly even this year, but this group, they love each other. They really do. Obviously, they're very talented, and what they were able to accomplish this year, I mean, it's something so special. It really is testament to obviously the player group, Will, and the staff, and what it means to our fans. Just to be able to, for them to feel what they're feeling, which I would imagine is a lot of joy. Just to, the re-engagement of it all from our fan base is what makes this thing, really indescribable. So,
3: Trevor Richards told me that he knew this team could make a playoff run when Braden Montgomery hit the walk-off against the Braves. Do you have a similar moment where you and the group started thinking this is real?
4: That was a significant moment. It's tough to like point to one or two moments. I think the biggest message and lesson of it all is when you've got a group that they're fearless. You've got a leader in Will Venable, our manager. You can accomplish anything. You really can. And so, it's super rewarding for me. It is. And to see these guys celebrate right now, get an opportunity to go to the playoffs, the business is not finished. We got a chance at the division. I know these guys are going to show up. There's no concern with these guys. There isn't, because they show up every day and they go and they put their best effort forward to win baseball games, and I couldn't be any happier.
2: So that was in Kansas City, but back in Chicago, the Cubbies locked up their own postseason spot while Pete Crow Armstrong, man, he just kept making history.
19: He's got that big leg right now. He's going. The pitch inside. Throw to second. Not in time. 40-40 for Pete Crow Armstrong. Listen to this crowd.
6: He got a great jump. As you said, Patty, had a big lead. He got a great jump. No chance of throwing him out.
19: Standing ovation at Wrigley for Pete Crow Armstrong. Just one more reason he's going to be the most valuable player in the National League.
2: He keeps making that case anyway. Cubs Radio Network on the call. 40-40, that's your number to know for PCA. 40th stolen base made him just the 7th player in Major League Baseball history with 40 home runs, 40 stolen bases in a single season. He's the first since, well, not bad company, Shohei Ohtani, back in 2024. He's now the 3rd youngest player in Major League Baseball history with that 40-40 season, behind only Alex Rodriguez and Jose Canseco.
7: Pairing the two together is cool, but I'm most happy that we get to kind of take a deep breath and
8: again, just focus on this next series. We got some more games to win. And we got to win these three games to do our best to make sure we start the playoffs here.
2: Parties there, that's for sure. Cubs are back-to-back postseasons for the first time since they had that four-season streak from 2015 to 2018. Brewers, Phillies. The Phillies still trying to lock up its spot in the playoffs. They got a rubber match against the Brewers on Thursday night, tied at one. Jake Bowers at the plate.
9: 2-2 pitch. And a ground ball back up the middle into center field, a base hit. Churio being waved around third. He will score standing up. And the Brewers take a 2-1 lead here in the eighth. So Churio works the leadoff walk, steals second, and Bowers drives him in.
2: All right, Phillies are going to have to keep waiting. Brewers on their way to the 5-1 win and some franchise history on 620 WTMJ.
9: First offering to Marsh. There goes the runner. It's a chopper. Right back to Senzatella. Off the mound to field. It throws to first in time. The Milwaukee Brewers, for the first time in franchise history, have secured 100 wins. 5-1 your final. Welcome to the Century Club Brewers. The records keep being broken, and the standard keeps getting raised. The best team in baseball into triple digits in wins here in 2026.
2: Jake Bowers joined Brewers TV after reaching that century mark.
10: You've been here a couple of years now. How hard is this accomplishment to do this in a season?
11: Yeah, it's not easy. It's not easy to win one game, let alone 100. So, you know, we'll be happy about it. We'll take it all in tonight, and then it's back to work tomorrow.
10: Well, this felt like a pretty classic Brewers win of how you guys have stacked up 100 wins. Good pitching, started with Shane Drouin, but then that big rally there in the eighth, Jake. The quality of the at-bats to get four hits and three runs against that Phillies bullpen.
11: Yeah. I mean, the first eight weren't pretty. I mean, Painter was pretty good tonight, so he made it tough. And then just stuck with it, kept going. Kept our heads in it, stayed in the fight, and strung a few together.
10: Overall, on the road trip, three series wins. You go 7-2. You said it's time to get back home for the last regular season series here. But what do you like about just how you guys have continued to just kind of keep the foot on the gas here despite clinching the division?
11: Yeah, for sure. I mean, I think that's the way to go about it. Keep preparing like you would any other day. Keep executing like you would any other day, and then just super proud of the guys. I mean, that was a long road trip. I know everybody's pretty tired, so happy to head home to Milwaukee and play that last series.
2: Phillies needed a win to at least have a shot at clinching their fifth straight trip to the playoffs, so they get to try again for a third straight game on Friday night against Tampa Bay. So that playoff race not just reserved for Major League Baseball, positioning on the line in the WNBA, and that's coming up next.
13: 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The Falcons go into Lambeau Field and upset the Packers. At 1-2, is Michelle ready to push the panic button with Green Bay? 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
2: It is officially postseason in the WNBA. The regular season wrapped on Thursday night. Your playoff scenario, stick with me. The eight teams that were going to the playoffs have been locked in for about a month now. But as far as that 1-8 seeding, it came down to Thursday night. Four seeds locked in heading into Thursday evening. Top seeded Lynx set to face the 8 seed Liberty in the first round. And then you have the Atlanta Dream securing the 4 seed and the Dallas Wings locked into the 7 seed. So the 2-3 seed and the 5-6 seed still need to be figured out. Let's start with the 2-3. Golden State Valkyries, they could clinch the 2 seed by beating the LA Sparks, or if the Las Vegas Aces lose to the Mercury, both of them playing at 10 o'clock, the Aces, they could clinch the 2 seed if they beat the Mercury and the Valkyries lose. So we'll start with the Aces, and anytime Asia Wilson is in play, you know a win is well within reach.
29: I mean, you could put together a couple stop score sequences here. You are back in this game within a couple possessions.
30: Wilson left alone at the top of the key and drains it. 34 points tonight for Asia Wilson.
2: Asia Wilson taking the Aces to the 100-82 win over the Mercury.
30: Shot clock turned off, and Phoenix will dribble out the end of their regular season and send Vegas to the postseason. They did their part. They're hoping the Sparks can do their part in L.A.
2: WNBA league pass. So Aces needed a win. They got it. They also needed a Valkyries loss, which it really looked like they were going to get. Valkyries down by 10 with 3 minutes left to play.
31: Burton. Stokes in the lane. Stokes. Williams for three. She makes it. And the Valkyries go in front by one. 24 ticks left. Timeout LA.
2: That was 14 unanswered points. Gabby Williams with the three-pointer, 73-72 there in the fourth. Valkyries topped the Sparks 76-75. So it'll be Valkyries with the 2 seed, Aces
0: in with the 3 seed. Now we go to the 5 and 6 seed battle. That's between the Indiana Fever and the Washington Mystics. Fever, they could clinch the 5 seed if they beat the Lynx or if the Mystics lose to the Chicago Sky. The Mystics, they would clinch the 5 seed if they beat the Sky, and the Fever have to lose. To be fair, Fever playing the Lynx. Fever beat the Lynx on Tuesday, but the Lynx came with a bit of an axe to grind.
1: Rebound underneath by Williams. Out jumping Mo Billings. Okay.
3: Wow. You love a guard that can rebound the ball. Courtney Williams has some ups there.
1: McBride has 3 more.
3: Well, when she's in that mindset, watch out.
0: Watch out, WNBA League pass. One of 6 threes from Kayla McBride pushed the Lynx to the lead of 36 points at that point in the third. Lynx had held Caitlin Clark to just 2 points. Of note, though, Kelsey Mitchell, she's been on fire all season, set a new WNBA single season record with 135 made threes. The Lynx, they already had that 1 seed, but this little get back for earlier in the week, 86-66, that 20-point win. So Fever loss. There we go. The Mystics, WNBA's youngest team. Can they take care of their end of business to lock up the 5 seed?
1: Sony Citron back on the floor, running the point guard spot. Jordan Amar off the ball here in this possession.
3: Iriafin with 4. Iriafin high off the window for a deuce.
0: Well, Kiki Iriafin says, yes, we can. WNBA League pass with the Fever loss and the Mystics win. Washington now the 5 seed, Fever the 6, and the playoffs are set and ready to tip off on Sunday. Well, tune in for baseball action later today as the Royals host the Guardians. 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
0: Windy City, how about the winning city? We tried Cubs, White Sox clinching their postseason berths, and with some history along the way, the WNBA playoffs are set. Valkyries, Aces, Mystics, Fever, that positioning set on the final day of the regular season while the Lynx have the top spot. And Thursday night football, Atlanta goes into Green Bay and gives it to them.
30: Bijan Robinson, huge game here tonight, 194 rushing yards and 29 carries and two touchdowns. Drake London, 9 catches, 194 in the receiving department. And the Atlanta Falcons, as time winds down, score a 35-14 win over the Packers.
0: 95.7 Big FM. That's the call out of Green Bay. We played you the call from the Atlanta Falcons radio off the top of the show. Two very different tones there. Green Bay had a 13-game home opener win streak on the line, and that was snapped. And instead, it's the Falcons with Michael Penix Jr. making his season debut. He started things off by throwing an interception, but ultimately, Falcons come away with the win. Michael Penix Jr. spoke with Scott Van Pelt on SportsCenter after the game.
24: Congratulations on a phenomenal night. Let's just start with you being back out there with the fellas. What was the most fun part about being able to put the uniform on and go out there in front of the nation and do your thing?
25: Oh, my God, man. Thank y'all for having me. You just said it, man. Just being out there. That was the most fun part, to be able to be out there, you know, active, being out there to give my team everything I have to be able to help us get this win today. So it was awesome to be able to be out there.
24: Bijan and Drake both went absolutely berserk. I want to start with number seven. I mean, he's as good as there is, maybe the very best, most impactful guy in the league. How do you describe the impact and the gravity that guy has anytime you give him the football?
25: Man, he is the best. Let's make that clear. In my opinion, he is the best. You know, the things that he do on the football field is unreal. You know, but the thing about him that I love the most is how humble he is. You know, how he always putting God first, and he's always out here supporting and trying to be the best he can for his teammates, man. It's awesome to be able to see him go out there and do the things that he do.
24: Yeah, I've had the opportunity, Michael, to visit with him often, and I'm always moved by that, right? Like, he's a faith-based guy, he's a team-first guy, and he's that good. I'm with you. He's an impressive guy across the board. As far as Drake London's night, he was remarkable as well. 194. You haven't been able to play, but I assume that you've been getting reps because your ability to connect on the field, what accounts for that, to be able to click this fast in game action?
25: Yeah, I mean, we got so much bank reps from the last 2 years, and obviously this offseason, I feel like we did a great job of making sure we got all the extra reps that we needed so that whenever I did get back to the point where I'm back out here healthy, you know, we were ready to go and we're on a roll, and that's what you saw today, and it was awesome to be able to see him do the things that he do.
24: Man, he was going through it in your last home game, and I mean, I get it. You know, it's frustrating. No one wants to get beat, and you got people talking junk at you. And tonight, to see him out there impacting the game like this, it just reminds us of who you guys are. And to go into Lambeau in a game where you're underdogs and not just win, but win like this, how effectively does that flush these first two games for your team as you guys look forward?
25: Yeah, I mean, we keep a 1-0 mindset each and every week. You know, we knew this was a new week. Obviously, it was a short week, but we just wanted to make sure we go out and execute. I feel like we got all the players, we got the coaches, we got everybody, the support staff all around us to be able to come out here and, you know, put up games like this. So it was awesome to be able to see it all come together, offense, defense, special teams, all complementing each other so that we can come out and get this big-time win.
24: Man, I've been following you since you were playing in college, wherever you were through those years, and we know that you've had to battle through injuries, and I guess that gives you an understanding of what it's going to take and what your body might feel like. But I'm interested right now, as you speak, I'm sure off the high of the win, but just physically, how do you feel relative to when you're completely healthy and everything's normal?
25: I feel good. I feel really good right now. The offensive line did a great job of keeping me up, you know, this game. So it was awesome. But I feel really good. I feel confident. I feel comfortable. You know, I'm just trusting in God, trusting in the process each and every day. I'm going to get better. I'm going to get stronger. You know, I still want to get stronger. So, but I did feel good coming into this game. That's why I was out there playing. And, man, I can't wait to, you know, just continue to take another step each and every day.
24: So if I'm hearing you correctly, there's room to get physically more comfortable and feel physically more solid. Is that essentially what you're saying? There's room to grow from tonight?
25: Yeah, man, it's always room for improvement. They say that's the biggest room in the world, you know, so it's always room for improvement. So each and every day, I'm going to try to find a way to improve.
24: I know that's right. Hey, look, I've been at it a while. I'm with you. I'll be right there right next to you trying to get better, a little bit better for tomorrow. Hey, we'll see you in New Orleans, not this Monday, but next for Monday Night Football against the Saints. That'll be a special night. Look forward to seeing you down there. Congratulations on a phenomenal night tonight. You all were great.
25: Absolutely. Thank you for having me.
0: Room for improvement. It's not just a room. That's a whole house, and I need an addition, right? When we talk about week one injuries that are putting a nice bow on it by week three, Kyler Murray, Sam Darnold looking to get back to joining their respective teams and certainly on that path. A week two injury that is going to carry with the New York football Giants for a long time, though. The New York Giants going into week three with the reality of Jackson Dart being out for the season and his teammates letting that sink in.
1: He's my best friend, so, you know, it's a little emotional for me. It sucked to lose him, but we got to move on. You know, the team is still got a full season left. We got 15 games minimum left, and it's something we have to battle through and continue to work together as a team. You know, we have Jameis's back. He's going to go out there and perform and dominate the game, and I'm fully behind that, and I really do think that. And I think these guys came out here today to work really hard, and they bought in.
0: Cam Scataboo, a part of that Giants young and exciting trio that has yet to be and delayed again. Jackson Dart, Scataboo, Malik Nabers, now looking at another season where they're barely going to get to share the field. Dart and Nabers, they've played all of one full game together in two seasons. Dart and Scataboo, just five games in two seasons.
1: Yeah, I mean, the good thing is it's only year two and three, you know? You know, I got hurt last year. I didn't get to play with the guys, and then, you know, he gets hurt this year. It sucks. It does suck. But the bright side is we have a long future ahead of us, and you know, with Malik being in year three, I'm in year two, Jackson year two. I mean, we have a lot of football ahead of us, and, you know, it really does suck to be on that side of the fence. But, I mean, at the end of the day, we got to continue to work. You know, like last year, I got hurt, and they continue to work without me. So we got to continue to work. And, you know, Jackson's going to be here every day working his butt off to make sure that, you know, Jameis is in a good spot, the guys are in a good spot, and, you know, he's doing everything, whatever he can to help. So, you know, we're ready to go.
2: You know, just try to get on the field. You know, we can't, you know, it's sad to say, you know, you can't predict injuries. And you can't predict, season-ending injuries. It just happens. So, you know, it's a shame that it happens, but, you know, you go through it, you get back on the field, you try to stay healthy as much as possible.
0: All right. So, tune in for college football action as LSU hosts Texas A&M. 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Brewers denied the Phillies another night. It's all about punching that ticket to October. The Padres can clinch with a win at the Dodgers or a Diamondbacks loss. Well, the D-backs kept their narrow playoff hopes alive with a 12-8 win over the Rockies earlier on Thursday. So it would come down to the Padres.
3: Here's the 1-2 pitch. Bet swings, grabs it to the left side. Manny to his left has got it. Squares up, throws to first in time, and the ball game is over for the third straight year and the fifth time this decade. The Padres are postseason bound.
0: Sports Radio 97.3, the Fan, Fernando Tatis Jr. and Ethan Sales. They each had RBI singles in a three-run seventh inning. So the Padres beat the Dodgers 4-2 on Thursday night, clinched their franchise record third consecutive postseason berth and fifth in seven seasons. So in the National League, here's where things stand. Padres clinched that berth. Dodgers did lock up a bye, and the Milwaukee Brewers, along with reaching that century mark, they secured home field advantage throughout the playoffs. Back in the American League, the Red Sox held off the Cleveland Guardians from clinching on Wednesday with a 1-0 shutout. But when it comes to Thursday night,
30: the 2-2 swung and drilled down the right field line, slicing toward the pesky pole, and it is gone! A home run! He snuck it inside the pesky pole down the right field line where it's just 302 feet.
0: It's another 1-0 decision, WTAM 1100, and it's that swing of the bat, just one, that sent the Cleveland Guardians to the postseason for the fourth time in five seasons. Angel Martinez, he's the difference. So here's where things stand for Cleveland. They are guaranteed at least an American League wild card. They keep that one-game lead over the Chicago White Sox in the AL Central. The division winner is likely to earn that number two seed and a bye into the division series. Chicago, though, does have that head-to-head tiebreaker. There is no uncertainty for the Tampa Bay Rays and the New York Yankees, and no doubt that the Yankees rookie shortstop and George Lombard Jr. is ready for October.
4: All the way to the backstop. Here comes Lombard, and the play is safe. A funky slide, a stutter step, and he somehow made it before the tag by Hicks. And a walk to Volpe. It's 4-3 Tampa Bay.
0: George Lombard Jr. on Yes Network. RBI, a run scored in the seventh, game tied at 4. Lombard Jr. at the plate again.
4: The 2-2. Deep to left field. Going back, Simpson. Looking up. See ya. Into the second deck. What a two innings for Lombard. A funky slide and then an amazingly long two-run home run. And the Yankees now lead.
0: Yes Network, the rookie, 2-for-4, 3 RBI, 2 runs scored, and the Yankees take 3-of-4 against the American League leading Rays 6-to-4 on Thursday evening. George Lombard Jr., he joined Yes Network after the win.
5: George, this team trailed the majority of the game by as many as 4 runs. What was it about the approach late for you guys that allowed you to battle back?
18: Just keep battling. That's the big focus. Obviously, big games here, just getting us ready for next week, getting us ready for October. So, just keep fighting, keep battling every at bat, and just try to scrape away.
5: Hey, you look at that seventh inning. You doubled down the left field to drive in a run, and then you scored on the wild pitch. Take me through that slide. How in the world were you safe on that play?
18: I mean, I kind of realized halfway down the line that I might be in trouble, so I had to come up with something, and yeah, just try to find a way.
5: Are you even in awe of yourself that you were able to make that happen?
18: Yeah, it was kind of in the moment, just kind of let my body take over and try to make a play.
5: What did the guys say to you when you got back to the dugout after that?
18: A little bit of everything, but yes, it was pretty cool, and it was good just getting us back in the game and making a one-run game.
5: You didn't just get them back in the game, you then gave them the lead in that eighth inning. What do you make of the power lately that you've been displaying?
18: Yeah, it's just, I think that's something that just comes with, you know, finding yourself and continuing to put the work in and just trying to be in a good place. So, yeah, I'm going to continue, you know, staying with my routine and just trying to put good swings on balls and hopefully keep winning games.
5: How much more comfortable do you feel than when you first got up here?
18: I mean, good. Yeah, it's baseball. It's always up and down. But, yeah, I feel good right now, so just got to keep riding it out.
5: You mentioned getting ready for next week. What do you feel like you need to do over the next three games to ensure that you are ready for Tuesday?
18: Yeah, it's just everyone continuing to, you know, make sure we're in the right place physically, mentally, whatever it is. Just keep ironing out all the little things and get ready to go.
5: George, congratulations on a great night.
18: Thank you. Thank you, guys.
0: And he was in the right place all night. Cam Schlittler, he was finding the right place to finish his season with an American League best 1.95 ERA. Most things are buttoned up when it comes to the American League, but you have two teams and one more playoff spot. That comes down to the race for the AL West, Texas Rangers and Houston Astros. Houston holds the tiebreaker, but Texas holds the half-game lead in the standings. Rangers took care of business, 3-1 win over the New York Mets. Astros, they got some help from an unlikely source.
6: New pitcher for the A's is right-hander Elvis Alvarado. First batter he faces is Lucas Spence, and Spence hits this in the air, deep to right field, down the line, and that ball is gone! A three-homer game for Lucas Spence! His first three big league homers! And it is 7-5 Astros. How about Lucas Spence?
0: How about Lucas Spence? KBME 790 AM. Lucas Spence came into Thursday night with zero career home runs by the time he left. Yep, he had three of them. And where does that leave Houston and Texas? Or where does that leave Houston and the Texas Rangers, right? Exactly where things started on Thursday. So that's three home runs for Spence. Pete Crow Armstrong, he had 40 of them, and then he added a 40th stolen base.
7: I was pretty emotional, I'm not gonna lie. I know I try and play it off sometimes, like I'm all cool and but no, I mean, I got a little thrown off when I ran out into the outfield today and everybody had those flags, and I mean, again, like, I'm just, I've never felt anything other than love when I've been here.
0: You know, guys who are cool and shh always say that they're cool and shh as well. So PCA 40 and 40, seventh Major League Baseball player to hit that benchmark. And he's certainly impressed. 11-time All-Star, 3-time National League MVP, Albert Pujols, who joined Amber and Ian.
8: What is crazy about him, man, is the adjustment that he was able to make from early in the season to now. If you look at it, I mean, his season didn't start the way that he wanted it to start, but he didn't give up. He made the adjustment, and I think this game is all about making adjustment, and he has. And you might see him the MVP. I mean, he's having an unbelievable MVP season. I think if he's not the one that's going to win, he's going to be one or two. So it's either going to be him or Ohtani. And right now, I believe he has the lead. You know, I mean, what he's able to do day in and day out, you know, it's pretty special.
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0: Number five.
7: 5 days from October baseball and teams punching their ticket to play Thursday night. In Chicago, the White Sox clinched their spot in the postseason for the first time since 2021. ESPN 1000 with the call.
9: Another 1-2. Rave hits a bouncer. Picked up by Antonacci. The flip to Richards. Out at first. It's over. And the Chicago White Sox are playoff bound.
0: Number four.
7: Brewers already locked up their playoff spot, but they still had the chance for a franchise first. 620 WTMJ with the call.
10: First offering to Marsh. There goes the runner. It's a chopper. Right back to Senzatella. Off the mound to field. It throws to first in time. The Milwaukee Brewers, for the first time in franchise history, have secured 100 wins. 5-1 your final. Welcome to the Century Club Brewers. The records keep being broken, and the standard keeps getting raised. The best team in baseball into triple digits in wins here in 2026.
0: Number three.
7: While the Cubs joined their Southside brethren in the playoffs, their MVP was busy making even more history. Cubs Radio Network.
11: He's got that big lead right now. He's going. The pitch inside. Throw to second. Not in time. 40-40 for Pete Crow Armstrong. 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
12: He got a great jump. As you said, Patty had a big lead. He got a great jump. No chance of throwing him out.
11: Standing ovation at Wrigley for Pete Crow Armstrong. Just one more reason he's going to be the most valuable player in the National League.
0: Number two.
7: The Astros' Lucas Spence came into Thursday night with zero career home runs. By the time he left, he had three. KBME 790 AM on the call.
13: New pitcher for the A's is right-hander Elvis Alvarado. First batter he faces is Lucas Spence, and Spence hits this in the air, deep to right field, down the line, and that ball is gone! A three-homer game for Lucas Spence! His first three big league homers! And it is 7-5 Astros! How about Lucas Spence?
0: Number one.
7: And finally, the Guardians clinched their playoff spot thanks to a 1-0 shutout in Boston, getting all the offense they'd need on one swing of the bat. The great Tom Hamilton with the final call on WTAM 1100.
14: Now the set. Now the 1-2 delivery. Swing and a miss. Ball game. Got him with a splitter. And it never gets old, does it? You will have another October to remember. The Guardians are headed to the playoffs for the fourth time in the last 5 years, for the eighth time in the last 11 seasons.

0: Texans, and they shut out the Boston Red Sox 1-0 to punch their ticket to October baseball.
1: And finally tonight, the end of the season and an era in Connecticut. After 24 seasons, the Connecticut Sun played its final game at Mohegan Sun Arena ahead of the franchise relocating to Houston next year.
2: 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Thank you, Connecticut Sun.
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13: Michael Penix makes his season debut as the Falcons and Packers clash on Thursday Night Football.
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14: 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Christian Watson in a Lambo leap to the north end zone. 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
13: Playoff spots are on the line as more tickets are punched for October.
16: Swing a high fly ball, well hit out of the right center, and it is gone. Kyle Teal makes it 7-0. And ERA might be above 6 now as Teal punished that one.
13: The WNBA wraps its regular season in style.
17: And Williams floats in another mid-range jet. Final 3 seconds of this first half. And Indy, yeah, they are just going to dribble this one out as the crowd rises to its feet. Could not have looked much better for McBride and Minnesota.
13: Plus, another MVP moment for MVP.
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1: Well, hey, it's not October yet, but if you've been looking for a reason to put those Halloween decorations out, look no further than the Major League Baseball schedule on Thursday night and all the teams punching their tickets to keep playing next month. Plus, we've got playoff positioning on the final day of the regular season in the WNBA and just the final day of an era for one team in the W. But first, we've got Thursday night football.
19: The Falcons are going to dominate and beat the Green Bay Packers. There's the final snap of the night from Michael Penix. And the final here at Lambeau Field is Atlanta 35 and Green Bay 14. The Packers see the Falcons victorious here at Lambeau Field for the first time since Matt Ryan's rookie year.
1: Throwing it back 92-9 the game. The Atlanta Falcons handing it to the Green Bay Packers, ending Green Bay's 13-game home opener win streak. It is a happy ending for the first start of the season for Falcons quarterback Michael Penix Jr., but it did not start out that way.
19: Penix from the pocket, looks, shoots it, middle of the field, intercepted. Ball is picked off. It's Xavier McKinney, the seventh-year safety from Alabama. So McKinney takes the interception from Michael Penix to kill Atlanta's opening drive.
1: Well, that's kind of a rude welcome, right? Xavier McKinney giving Penix Jr. a welcome back in his first game since November of last year. That drive doesn't lead to anything for the Packers, but their next one of the first, that one, it does.
14: All right, here we go. First down and goal to go just inside the five. Play action, love, bootlegging right, throws.
15: Oh, yeah. Touchdown! Christian Watson in a Lambo leap to the north end zone. They beat the good safety, Jesse Bates.
1: 95.7 Big FM got the Lambo leap. Four of Jordan Love's 312 in the air right now. That was the first of two touchdowns, but that second one would not come until it was way too late. And after Falcons' Bijan Robinson had plenty of time to get to work.
19: Penix from under center. Robinson the lone setback. Zacchaeus in motion. Here's Penix handing to Robinson. Left side. Bijan, touchdown Atlanta. Bijan Robinson on the board with his first rushing score of the year.
1: Robinson, two touchdowns, 194 yards rushing on 29 carries. Second quarter, Falcons lead 10-7. Penix Jr. recovering nicely from that first drive.
19: Robinson flares to the right, in motion, Penix going to throw, caught, touchdown,
15: Hoop.
19: Austin Hooper, Arch's boy, California Cool is in the end zone.
1: 92-9 the game, Penix 18-25, 256 yards in the air, a touchdown, and yes, that interception, but it was the Falcons run game and Bijan Robinson that defined the night. Falcons outrushed the Packers 242-17. That on the ground, Kevin Stefanski, plenty of things to feel good about, especially the run game.
20: Yeah, I thought the rush attack overall was outstanding, really well designed by Tommy and Coach Callahan. And any of those runs, but for them to work, it's got to be receivers blocking, tight ends blocking, and obviously the offensive line. So I thought the guys were all on the same page. You know, we got a good run attack when we're hatted up and we have a hat on a hat, and then give our runners the free guys. And I thought that happened a bunch of times today. And I thought Bijan and Brian were both outstanding.
1: Bijan, outstanding in a long way. He had 200 plus yards, third career game where he's done that. They've all been in prime time, by the way. Something about the lights, right? Well, he certainly impressed his teammate Drake London.
21: I mean, that's cool and all, but I'd be talking to my friends back home. I'd be tripping out that, like, Bijan text me and stuff like that. You know what I'm saying? Like, he's going to be a Yellow Jacket wearer. Like, seriously, Gold Jacket. So it's really, really cool and just blessed to be a part of something like that. I think it's dope. Little me is excited.
1: The way he's playing, he's going to have every color jacket. But what does Bijan think of that?
22: He's talking about future Hall of Famer? Oh, my gosh. Nah, I think Drake is a future Hall of Famer. Just as a person, obviously as a football player. But, I mean, it's just an honor for me to be on the same team as him. Like, you know, he pushes me so much. You know, sometimes in practice, like, I'm just like, I got to find it. I got to find it today. And I might not finish. And then he just like, nope, let's go. And I do the same thing to him. Like, that, we just push each other so much. And even today, like, I was joking around with him today. You know, he was wide open and he didn't want to score. And I'm like, it's all good, bro. I'll finish it for you. I was like, you don't got to score. But he just laughed about it. But that's just how our relationship is. Like, we talk about everything. And for him, like, shoot, more than a Hall of Fame player, like, he's a Hall of Fame teammate for me. So, you know, that's the biggest thing. And I know everybody appreciates him for what he does for our team and outside of the organization.
1: Of course, the big night tonight, though, Penix Jr. returning from that injury back in the starting role. He joined SVP on SportsCenter. I'll have that coming up later in the show. As far as the Packers, 21-point loss, their largest home loss under Matt LaFleur. Of course, he was hired back in 2019. Wake-up call, or what else is he calling it?
23: Well, I mean, I don't want to say that was the reason that we lost. I mean, they had 500 yards of offense. We had whatever it was. It was a boat whooping. So I'm not going to put it on one thing. Certainly, we definitely have to respond better, but that was at least three-quarter butt whooping right there.
1: A butt whooping, he says. Jordan Love knows he certainly can do a lot better.
24: Yeah, you know, I think it is difficult. You know, I think that's where I can improve, at making quicker decisions, understanding the coverages, and where I can get the ball out and find completions. You know, I got to do a better job of just finding completions throughout the course of the game to help us stay on track as an offense and stay out of some of these, you know, bad situations, third and long, second and long. So, you know, I think there's always, NFL, like, since I've been here, there's always going to be plays where there's going to be pressure. Sometimes you might have a little more time in the pocket, but as a quarterback, I got to operate a lot faster and be more accurate and just find completions to help us as offense.
1: So it's week three is now officially rolling. Some of those week one injuries getting to put a nice little bow on them. Seattle Seahawks quarterback Sam Darnold says he is, quote, striving to make his return to the starting lineup on Sunday.
25: Yeah, I think just mentally having confidence in my body, being able to go out there and, you know, if I need to take off, feeling good about sliding and you know, just doing all the football things, worrying about playing football, not worrying about the hip at all, just going out there playing football, playing fast.
1: Darnold missed most of game one, all of game two with that glute injury. He returned to practice on Wednesday, initially limited, full participant on Thursday. Coach Mike McDonald said he expects a decision today on if Darnold or Drew Locke will be that week three starter. But Darnold had so many good things to say about Locke, who has gotten them to that 2-0 start. He said it's unbelievable, but at the same time, not surprised at all. Another week one quarterback injury that fortunately did not last too long. Minnesota Vikings quarterback Kyler Murray cleared concussion protocols earlier this week. He's set to start week three against the Tampa Bay Buccaneers.
0: Of course. I mean, as a competitor, I want to play last week, you know, but I understand what, you know, the protocol is and how everything shakes out. But I'm excited. I'm excited to be back. And, you know, I'm thankful that we're 2-0. Shout out to Kars, you know, coming in, doing a great job. Couldn't be happier for him and this team. But just to be 2-0 in this situation right now, it's amazing.
1: Now that's on Sunday. Looking ahead to Saturday, the ESPN Radio College Campus Tour, powered by Bloom Energy, is heading to Happy Valley for week four of college football action as Penn State takes on Wisconsin. 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All right, Chicago sports fans, these next few minutes are all for you.
2: Another 1-2. Rave hits a bouncer. Picked up by Antonacci to flip to Richards. Out at first. It's over. And the Chicago White Sox are playoff bound.
1: The Chicago White Sox clinching its first postseason berth since 2021. That's exciting in itself. But how about this first team ever to make the postseason after back-to-back 100-loss seasons? White Sox GM Chris Getz joined the Chicago Sports Network.
3: What does it feel like to have this accomplished and watch the boys celebrate?
5: Yeah, there's nothing sweeter. I mean, there really isn't. I mean, the journey that we've been on, and it goes beyond certainly even this year, but this group, they love each other. They really do. Obviously, they're very talented, and what they were able to accomplish this year, I mean, it's something so special. It really is testament to obviously the player group, Will, and the staff, and what it means to our fans. Just to be able to, for them to feel what they're feeling, which I would imagine is a lot of joy. Just to, the re-engagement of it all from our fan base is what makes this thing, really indescribable. So,
3: Trevor Richards told me that he knew this team could make a playoff run when Braden Montgomery hit the walk-off against the Braves. Do you have a similar moment where you and the group started thinking this is real?
5: That was a significant moment. It's tough to like point to one or two moments. I think the biggest message and lesson of it all is when you've got a group that they're fearless. You've got a leader in Will Venable, our manager. You can accomplish anything. You really can. And so, it's super rewarding for me. It is. And to see these guys celebrate right now, get an opportunity to go to the playoffs, the business is not finished. We got a chance at the division. I know these guys are going to show up. There's no concern with these guys. There isn't, because they show up every day and they go and they put their best effort forward to win baseball games, and I couldn't be any happier.
1: So that was in Kansas City, but back in Chicago, the Cubbies locked up their own postseason spot while Pete Crow Armstrong, man, he just kept making history.
6: He's got that big lead right now. He's going. The pitch inside. Throw to second. Not in time. 40-40 for Pete Crow Armstrong. Listen to this crowd.
7: He got a great jump. As you said, Patty, had a big lead. He got a great jump. No chance of throwing him out.
6: Standing ovation at Wrigley for Pete Crow Armstrong. Just one more reason he's going to be the most valuable player in the National League.
1: He keeps making that case anyway. Cubs Radio Network on the call. 40-40, that's your number to know for PCA. 40th stolen base made him just the 7th player in Major League Baseball history with 40 home runs, 40 stolen bases in a single season. He's the first since, well, not bad company, Shohei Ohtani, back in 2024. He's now the 3rd youngest player in Major League Baseball history with that 40-40 season, behind only Alex Rodriguez and Jose Canseco.
26: Pairing the two together is cool, but I'm most happy that we get to kind of take a deep breath and, again, just focus.
8: focus on this next series. We got some more games to win. And we got to win these three games to do our best to make sure we start the playoffs here.
1: Well, the party's there, that's for sure. Cubs are back-to-back postseasons for the first time since they had that four-season streak from 2015 to 2018. Brewers, Phillies. The Phillies still trying to lock up its spot in the playoffs. They got a rubber match against the Brewers on Thursday night, tied at one. Jake Bowers at the plate.
9: 2-2 pitch. And a ground ball back up the middle into center field, a base hit. Churio being waved around third. He will score standing up. And the Brewers take a 2-1 lead here in the eighth. So Churio works the leadoff walk, steals second, and Bowers drives him in.
1: All right, Phillies are going to have to keep waiting. Brewers on their way to the 5-1 win and some franchise history on 620 WTMJ.
9: First offering to Marsh. There goes the runner. It's a chopper. Right back to Senzatella. Off the mound to field. It throws to first in time. The Milwaukee Brewers, for the first time in franchise history, have secured 100 wins. 5-1 your final. Welcome to the Century Club Brewers. The records keep being broken, and the standard keeps getting raised. The best team in baseball into triple digits in wins here in 2026.
1: Jake Bowers joined Brewers TV after reaching that century mark.
10: You've been here a couple years now. How hard is this accomplishment to do this in a season?
11: Yeah, it's not easy. It's not easy to win one game, let alone 100. So, you know, we'll be happy about it. We'll take it all in tonight, and then it's back to work tomorrow.
10: Well, this felt like a pretty classic Brewers win of how you guys have stacked up 100 wins. Good pitching started with Shane Drouin, but then that big rally there in the eighth, Jake. The quality of the at-bats to get four hits and three runs against that Phillies bullpen.
11: Yeah. I mean, the first eight weren't pretty. I mean, Painter was pretty good tonight, so he made it tough. And then just stuck with it, kept going. Kept our heads in it, stayed in the fight, and strung a few together.
10: Overall, on the road trip, three series wins. You go 7-2. You said it's time to get back home for the last regular season series here. But what do you like about just how you guys have continued to just kind of keep the foot on the gas here despite clinching the division?
11: Yeah, for sure. I mean, I think that's the way to go about it. Keep preparing like you would any other day. Keep executing like you would any other day, and then just super proud of the guys. I mean, that was a long road trip. I know everybody's pretty tired, so happy to head home to Milwaukee and play that last series.
1: Phillies needed a win to at least have a shot at clinching their fifth straight trip to the playoffs, so they get to try again for a third straight game on Friday night against Tampa Bay. So that playoff race not just reserved for Major League Baseball, positioning on the line in the WNBA, and that's coming up next.
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1: It is officially postseason in the WNBA. The regular season wrapped on Thursday night. Your playoff scenario, stick with me. The eight teams that were going to the playoffs have been locked in for about a month now. But as far as that 1-8 seeding, it came down to Thursday night. Four seeds locked in heading into Thursday evening. Top seeded Lynx set to face the 8 seed Liberty in the first round. And then you have the Atlanta Dream securing the 4 seed and the Dallas Wings locked into the 7 seed. So the 2-3 seed and the 5-6 seed still need to be figured out. Let's start with the 2-3. Golden State Valkyries, they could clinch the 2 seed by beating the LA Sparks, or if the Las Vegas Aces lose to the Mercury, both of them playing at 10 o'clock, the Aces, they could clinch the 2 seed if they beat the Mercury and the Valkyries lose. So we'll start with the Aces, and anytime Asia Wilson is in play, you know a win is well within reach.
30: I mean, you could put together a couple stop score sequences here. You are back in this game within a couple possessions.
31: Wilson left alone at the top of the key and drains it. 34 points tonight for Asia Wilson.
1: Asia Wilson taking the Aces to the 100-82 win over the Mercury.
31: Shot clock turned off, and Phoenix will dribble out the end of their regular season and send Vegas to the postseason. They did their part. They're hoping the Sparks can do their part in L.A.
1: WNBA League pass. So Aces needed a win. They got it. They also needed a Valkyries loss, which it really looked like they were going to get. Valkyries down by 10 with 3 minutes left to play.
32: Burton. Stokes in the lane. Stokes. Williams for three. She makes it. And the Valkyries go in front by one. 20 and 4 ticks left. Timeout, LA.
1: That was 14 unanswered points. Gabby Williams with the three-pointer, 73-72 there in the fourth. Valkyries topped the Sparks 76-75. So it'll be Valkyries with the two seed, Aces in with the three seed. Now we go to the 5 and 6 seed battle. That's between the Indiana Fever and the Washington Mystics. Fever, they could clinch the 5 seed if they beat the Lynx or if the Mystics lose to the Chicago Sky. The Mystics, they would clinch the 5 seed if they beat the Sky, and the Fever have to lose. To be fair, Fever playing the Lynx. Fever beat the Lynx on Tuesday, but the Lynx came with a bit of an axe to grind.
0: Rebound underneath by Williams. Out jumping Mo Billings. Okay.
2: Wow. You love a guard that can rebound the ball. Courtney Williams has some ups there.
0: McBride has three more.
2: Well, when she's in that mindset, watch out.
1: Watch out, WNBA League pass. One of 6 threes from Kayla McBride pushed the Lynx to the lead of 36 points at that point in the third. Lynx had held Caitlin Clark to just 2 points. Of note, though, Kelsey Mitchell, she's been on fire all season, set a new WNBA single season record with 135 made threes. The Lynx, they already had that one seed, but this little get back for earlier in the week, 86-66, that 20-point win. So Fever loss. There we go. The Mystics, WNBA's youngest team. Can they take care of their end of business to lock up the 5 seed?
2: Tony Citron back on the floor, running the point guard spot. Seymour off the ball here in this possession. Iriafin with 4. Iriafin high off the window for a deuce.
1: Well, Kiki Iriafin says, yes, we can. WNBA League pass with the Fever loss and the Mystics win. Washington now the 5 seed, Fever the 6, and the playoffs are set and ready to tip off on Sunday. Well, tune in for baseball action later today as the Royals host the Guardians. 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
1: Windy City, how about the winning city? We tried Cubs, White Sox clinching their postseason berths, and with some history along the way, the WNBA playoffs are set. Valkyries, Aces, Mystics, Fever, that positioning set on the final day of the regular season while the Lynx have the top spot. And Thursday night football, Atlanta goes into Green Bay and gives it to them.
31: Bijan Robinson, huge game here tonight, 194 rushing yards and 29 carries and two touchdowns. Drake London, 9 catches, a buck 94 in the receiving department. And the Atlanta Falcons, as time winds down, score a 35-14 win over the Packers.
1: 95.7 Big FM. That's the call out of Green Bay. We played you the call from the Atlanta Falcons radio off the top of the show. Two very different tones there. Green Bay had a 13-game home opener win streak on the line, and that was snapped. And instead, it's the Falcons with Michael Penix Jr. making his season debut. He started things off by throwing an interception, but ultimately Falcons come away with the win. Michael Penix Jr. spoke with Scott Van Pelt on SportsCenter after the game.
11: Congratulations on a phenomenal night. Let's just start with you being back out there with the fellas. What was the most fun part about being able to put the uniform on and go out there in front of the nation and do your thing?
16: Oh my God, man. Thank y'all for having me. You just said it, man. Just being out there. That was the most fun part, to be able to be out there, you know, active, being out there to give my team everything I have to be able to help us get this win today. So it was awesome to be able to be out there.
11: Bijan and Drake both went absolutely berserk. I want to start with number 7. I mean, he's as good as there is, maybe the very best, most impactful guy in the league. How do you describe the impact and the gravity that guy has anytime you give him the football?
16: Man, he is the best. Let's make that clear. In my opinion, he is the best. You know, the things that he do on the football field is unreal. You know, but the thing about him that I love the most is how humble he is. You know, how he always putting God first, and he's always out here supporting and trying to be the best he can for his teammates, man. It's awesome to be able to see him go out there and do the things that he do.
11: Yeah, I've had the opportunity, Michael, to visit with him often, and I'm always moved by that, right? Like, he's a faith-based guy, he's a team-first guy, and he's that good. I'm with you. He's an impressive guy across the board. As far as Drake London's night, he was remarkable as well, a buck 94. You haven't been able to play, but I assume that you've been getting reps because your ability to connect on the field, what accounts for that, to be able to click this fast in game action?
16: Yeah, I mean, we got so much bank reps from the last 2 years, and obviously this offseason, I feel like we did a great job of making sure we got all the extra reps that we needed so that whenever I did get back to the point where I'm back out here healthy, you know, we were ready to go and we're on a roll, and that's what you saw today, and it was awesome to be able to see him do the things that he do.
11: Man, he was going through it in your last home game, and I mean, I get it. You know, it's frustrating. No one wants to get beat, and you got people talking junk at you. And tonight, to see him out there impacting the game like this, it just reminds us of who you guys are. And to go into Lambeau in a game where you're underdogs and not just win, but win like this, how effectively does that flush these first two games for your team as you guys look forward?
16: Yeah, I mean, we keep a 1-0 mindset each and every week. You know, we knew this was a new week. Obviously, it was a short week, but we just wanted to make sure we go out and execute. I feel like we got all the players, we got the coaches, we got everybody, the support staff all around us to be able to come out here and, you know, put up games like this. So it was awesome to be able to see it all come together, offense, defense, special teams, all complementing each other so that we can come out and get this big-time win.
11: Man, I've been following you since you were playing in college, wherever you were through those years, and we know that you've had to battle through injuries, and I guess that gives you an understanding of what it's going to take and what your body might feel like. But I'm interested right now, as you speak, I'm sure off the high of the win, but just physically, how do you feel relative to when you're completely healthy and everything's normal?
16: Now, I feel good. I feel really good right now. The offensive line did a great job of keeping me up, you know, this game. So it was awesome. But I feel really good. I feel confident. I feel comfortable. You know, I'm just trusting in God, trusting in the process. Each and every day, I'm going to get better. I'm going to get stronger. You know, I still want to get stronger. So, but I did feel good coming into this game. That's why I was out there playing. And, man, I can't wait to, you know, just continue to take another step each and every day.
11: So if I'm hearing you correctly, there's room to get physically more comfortable and feel physically more solid. Is that essentially what you're saying? There's room to grow from tonight?
16: Yeah, man, it's always room for improvement. They say that's the biggest room in the world, you know, so it's always room for improvement. So each and every day, I'm going to try to find a way to improve.
11: I know that's right. Hey, look, I've been at it a while. I'm with you. I'll be right there right next to you trying to get better, a little bit better for tomorrow. Hey, we'll see you in New Orleans, not this Monday, but next for Monday Night Football against the Saints. That'll be a special night. Look forward to seeing you down there. Congratulations on a phenomenal night tonight. You all were great.
16: Absolutely. Thank you for having me.
1: Room for improvement. It's not just a room. That's a whole house, and I need an addition, right? When we talk about week one injuries that are putting a nice bow on it by week three, Kyler Murray, Sam Darnold looking to get back to joining their respective teams and certainly on that path. A week two injury that is going to carry with the New York football Giants for a long time, though. The New York Giants going into week three with the reality of Jackson Dart being out for the season and his teammates letting that sink in.
4: He's my best friend, so, you know, it's a little emotional for me. It sucked to lose him, but we got to move on. You know, the team is still got a full season left. We got 15 games minimum left, and it's something we have to battle through and continue to work together as a team. You know, we have Jameis's back. He's going to go out there and perform and dominate the game, and I'm fully behind that, and I really do think that. And I think these guys came out here today to work really hard, and they bought in.
1: Cam Scataboo, a part of that Giants young and exciting trio that has yet to be and delayed again. Jackson Dart, Scataboo, Malik Nabers, now looking at another season where they're barely going to get to share the field. Dart and Nabers, they've played all of one full game together in two seasons. Dart and Scataboo, just five games in two seasons.
4: Yeah, I mean, the good thing is it's only year two and three, you know. You know, I got hurt last year. I didn't get to play with the guys. And then, you know, he gets hurt this year. It sucks. It does suck. But the bright side is we have a long future ahead of us. And, you know, with Malik being in year three, I'm in year two, Jackson year two. I mean, we have a lot of football ahead of us. And, you know, it really does suck to be on that side of the fence. But, I mean, at the end of the day, we got to continue to work. You know, like last year I got hurt and they continue to work without me. So we got to continue to work. And, you know, Jackson's going to be here every day working his butt off to make sure that, you know, Jameis is in a good spot. The guys are in a good spot. And, you know, he's doing everything, whatever he can to help. So, you know, we're ready to go.
6: You know, just try to get on the field. You know, we can't, you know, it's sad to say, you know, you can't predict injuries and you can't predict, season-ending injuries. It just happens. So, you know, it's a shame that it happens, but, you know, you go through it, you get back on the field, you try to stay healthy as much as possible.
1: 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Brewers denied the Phillies another night. It's all about punching that ticket to October. The Padres can clinch with a win at the Dodgers or a Diamondbacks loss. Well, the D-backs kept their narrow playoff hopes alive with a 12-8 win over the Rockies earlier on Thursday. So it would come down to the Padres.
13: Here's the 1-2 pitch. Bet swings, grabs it to the left side. Manny to his left has got it. Squares up, throws to first in time, and the ball game is over. For the third straight year and the fifth time this decade, the Padres are postseason bound.
1: Sports Radio 97.3, the Fan, Fernando Tatis Jr. and Ethan Sales. They each had RBI singles in a three-run seventh inning. So the Padres beat the Dodgers 4-2 on Thursday night, clinched their franchise record third consecutive postseason berth and fifth in seven seasons. So in the National League, here's where things stand. Padres clinched that berth. Dodgers did lock up a bye, and the Milwaukee Brewers, along with reaching that century mark, they secured home field advantage throughout the playoffs. Back in the American League, the Red Sox held off the Cleveland Guardians from clinching on Wednesday with a 1-0 shutout. But when it comes to Thursday night,
13: the 2-2 swung and drilled down the right field line, slicing toward the pesky pole, and it is gone! A home run! He snuck it inside the pesky pole down the right field line where it's just 302 feet.
1: It's another 1-0 decision, WTAM 1100. And it's that swing of the bat, just one, that sent the Cleveland Guardians to the postseason for the fourth time in five seasons. Angel Martinez, he's the difference. So here's where things stand for Cleveland. They are guaranteed at least an American League wild card. They keep that one game lead over the Chicago White Sox in the AL Central. The division winner is likely to earn that number two seed and a bye into the division series. Chicago, though, does have that head-to-head tiebreaker. There is no uncertainty for the Tampa Bay Rays and the New York Yankees, and no doubt that the Yankees rookie shortstop and George Lombard Jr. is ready for October.
14: All the way to the backstop. Here comes Lombard, and the play is safe. A funky slide, a stutter step, and he somehow made it before the tag by Hicks. And a walk to Volpe. It's 4-3 Tampa Bay.
1: George Lombard Jr. on Yes Network. RBI, a run scored in the seventh, game tied at 4. Lombard Jr. at the plate again.
14: The 2-2. Deep to left field. Going back, Simpson. Looking up. See ya. Into the second deck. What a two innings for Lombard. A funky slide and then an amazingly long two-run home run. And the Yankees now lead.
1: Yes Network, the rookie, 2-for-4, 3 RBI, 2 runs scored, and the Yankees take 3-of-4 against the American League leading Rays 6-to-4 on Thursday evening. George Lombard Jr., he joined Yes Network after the win.
15: George, this team trailed the majority of the game by as many as 4 runs. What was it about the approach late for you guys that allowed you to battle back?
17: Just keep battling. That's the big focus. Obviously, big games here, just getting us ready for next week, getting us ready for October. So, just keep fighting, keep battling every at bat, and just try to scrape away.
15: Hey, you look at that seventh inning. You doubled down left field to drive in a run, and then you scored on the wild pitch. Take me through that slide. How in the world were you safe on that play?
17: I mean, I kind of realized halfway down the line that I might be in trouble, so I had to come up with something, and yeah, just try to find a way.
15: Were you even in awe of yourself that you were able to make that happen?
17: Yeah, it was kind of in the moment, just kind of let my body take over and try to make a play.
15: What did the guys say to you when you got back to the dugout after that?
17: A little bit of everything, but yes, it was pretty cool, and it was good just getting us back in the game and making a one-run game.
15: You didn't just get them back in the game, you then gave them the lead in that eighth inning. What do you make of the power lately that you've been displaying?
17: Yeah, it's just, I think that's something that just comes with, you know, finding yourself and continuing to put the work in and just trying to be in a good place. So, yeah, I'm going to continue, you know, staying with my routine and just trying to put good swings on balls and hopefully keep winning games.
15: How much more comfortable do you feel than when you first got up here?
17: I mean, good. Yeah, it's baseball. It's always up and down. But, yeah, I feel good right now, so just got to keep riding it out.
15: You mentioned getting ready for next week. What do you feel like you need to do over the next three games to ensure that you are ready for Tuesday?
17: Yeah, it's just everyone continuing to, you know, make sure we're in the right place, physically, mentally, whatever it is. Just keep ironing out all the little things and get ready to go.
15: George, congratulations on a great night.
17: Thank you. Thank you, guys.
1: And he was in the right place all night. Cam Schlittler, he was finding the right place to finish his season with an American League best 1.95 ERA. Most things are buttoned up when it comes to the American League, but you have two teams and one more playoff spot. That comes down to the race for the AL West, Texas Rangers and Houston Astros. Houston holds the tiebreaker, but Texas holds the half-game lead in the standings. Rangers took care of business, 3-1 win over the New York Mets. Astros, they got some help from an unlikely source.
18: New pitcher for the A's is right-hander Elvis Alvarado. First batter he faces is Lucas Spence, and Spence hits this in the air, deep to right field, down the line, and that ball is gone! A three-homer game for Lucas Spence! His first three big league homers! And it is 7-5 Astros. How about Lucas Spence?
1: How about Lucas Spence? KBME 790 AM. Lucas Spence came into Thursday night with zero career home runs by the time he left. Yep, he had three of them. And where does that leave Houston and the Texas Rangers, right? Exactly where things started on Thursday. So that's three home runs for Spence. Pete Crow Armstrong, he had 40 of them, and then he added a 40th stolen base.
19: I was pretty emotional, I'm not gonna lie. I know I try and play it off sometimes like I'm all cool and but no, I mean, I got a little thrown off when I ran out into the outfield today and everybody had those flags, and I mean, again, like, I'm just, I've never felt anything other than love when I've been here.
1: You know, guys who are cool and shh always say that they're cool and shh as well. So PCA 40 and 47th Major League Baseball player to hit that benchmark. And he's certainly impressed. 11-time All-Star, 3-time National League MVP Albert Pujols, who joined Amber and Ian.
20: What is crazy about him, man, is the adjustment that he was able to make from early in the season to now. If you look at it, I mean, his season didn't start the way that he wanted us to start, but he didn't give up. He made the adjustment, and I think this game is all about making an adjustment, and he has. And you might see him the MVP. I mean, he's having an unbelievable MVP season. I think if he's not the one that's going to win, he's going to be one or two. So it's either going to be him or Otani. And right now, I believe he has the lead. You know, I mean, what he's able to do day in and day out, you know, it's pretty special.
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3: 5 days from October baseball and teams punching their ticket to play Thursday night. In Chicago, the White Sox clinched their spot in the postseason for the first time since 2021. ESPN 1000 with the call.
5: Another 1-2. Rave hits a bouncer. Picked up by Antonacci to flip to Richards. Out at first. It's over. And the Chicago White Sox are playoff bound.
2: Number four.
3: Brewers already locked up their playoff spot, but they still had the chance for a franchise first. 620 WTMJ with the call.
6: First offering to Marsh. There goes the runner. It's a chopper. Right back to Senzatella. Off the mound to field. It throws to first in time. The Milwaukee Brewers, for the first time in franchise history, have secured 100 wins. 5-1 your final. Welcome to the Century Club Brewers. The records keep being broken and the standard keeps getting raised. The best team in baseball into triple digits in wins here in 2026.
2: Number three.
3: While the Cubs joined their Southside brethren in the playoffs, their MVP was busy making even more history. Cubs Radio Network.
7: He's got that big lead right now. He's going. The pitch inside. Throw to second. Not in time. 40-40 for Pete Crow Armstrong. 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
8: He got a great jump. As you said, Patty had a big lead. He got a great jump. No chance of throwing him out.
7: Standing ovation at Wrigley for Pete Crow Armstrong. Just one more reason he's going to be the most valuable player in the National League.
2: Number two.
3: The Astros' Lucas Spence came into Thursday night with zero career home runs. By the time he left, he had three. KBME 790 AM on the call.
9: New pitcher for the A's is right-hander Elvis Alvarado. First batter he faces is Lucas Spence, and Spence hits this in the air, deep to right field, down the line, and that ball is gone! A three-homer game for Lucas Spence! His first three big league homers! And it is 7-5 Astros! How about Lucas Spence?
2: Number one.
3: And finally, the Guardians clinched their playoff spot thanks to a 1-0 shutout in Boston, getting all the offense they'd need on one swing of the bat. The great Tom Hamilton with the final call on WTAM 1100.
10: Now the set. Now the 1-2 delivery. Swing and a miss. Ball game. Got him with a splitter. And it never gets old, does it? Are headed to the playoffs for the fourth time in the last 5 years, for the eighth time in the last 11 seasons, and they shut out the Boston Red Sox 1-0 to punch their ticket to October baseball.
3: And finally tonight, the end of the season and an era in Connecticut. After 24 seasons, the Connecticut Sun played its final game at Mohegan Sun Arena ahead of the franchise relocating to Houston next year.
11: Bryce, shot clock's off. It is officially sunset. 24 years. We'll never forget. Thank you.

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2: 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Michael Penix makes his season debut as the Falcons and Packers clash on Thursday Night Football.
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19: 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Touchdown! Christian Watson in a Lambo leap to the north end zone. They beat the good safety, Jesse Bates.
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20: 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Kyle Teal makes it 7-0. An ERA might be above 6 now as Teal punished that one.
2: The WNBA wraps its regular season in style.
21: 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And Indy, yeah, they are just going to dribble this one out as the crowd rises to its feet. Could not have looked much better for McBride and Minnesota.
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22: 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The pitch inside. Throw to second. Not in time. 40-40 for Pete Crow Armstrong. 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
15: Here's Gabrielle Lucevera.
0: Well, hey, it's not October yet, but if you've been looking for a reason to put those Halloween decorations out, look no further than the Major League Baseball schedule on Thursday night and all the teams punching their tickets to keep playing next month. Plus, we've got playoff positioning on the final day of the regular season in the WNBA and just the final day of an era for one team in the W. But first, we've got Thursday night football.
1: The Falcons are going to dominate and beat the Green Bay Packers. There's the final snap of the night from Michael Penix. And the final here at Lambeau Field is Atlanta 35 and Green Bay 14. The Packers see the Falcons victorious here at Lambeau Field for the first time since Matt Ryan's rookie year.
0: Throwing it back 92-9 the game. The Atlanta Falcons handing it to the Green Bay Packers, ending Green Bay's 13-game home opener win streak. It is a happy ending for the first start of the season for Falcons quarterback Michael Penix Jr., but it did not start out that way.
1: Penix from the pocket, looks, shoots it middle of the field, intercepted. Ball is picked off. It's Xavier McKinney, the seventh-year safety from Alabama. So McKinney takes the interception from Michael Penix to kill Atlanta's opening drive.
0: Well, that's kind of a rude welcome, right? Xavier McKinney giving Penix Jr. a welcome back in his first game since November of last year. That drive doesn't lead to anything for the Packers, but their next one of the first, that one, it does.
3: All right, here we go. First down and goal to go just inside the five. Play action, love, bootlegging right, throws.
19: Oh, yeah. Touchdown, Christian Watson in a Lambeau leap to the north end zone. They beat the good safety, Jesse Bates.
0: 95.7 Big FM got the Lambeau leap. Four of Jordan Love's 312 in the air right now. That was the first of two touchdowns, but that second one would not come until it was way too late. And after Falcons' Bijan Robinson had plenty of time to get to work.
1: Penix from under center, Robinson the lone setback. Zacchaeus in motion. Here's Penix handing to Robinson, left side. Bijan, touchdown Atlanta. Bijan Robinson on the board with his first rushing score of the year.
0: Robinson, two touchdowns, 194 yards rushing on 29 carries. Second quarter, Falcons lead 10-7. Penix Jr. recovering nicely from that first drive.
1: Robinson flares to the right, in motion, Penix going to throw, caught, touchdown,
19: Hoop.
1: Austin Hooper, Arch's boy California Cool is in the end zone.
0: 92-9 the game, Penix 18 of 25, 256 yards in the air, a touchdown, and yes, that interception, but it was the Falcons' run game and Bijan Robinson that defined the night. Falcons outrushed the Packers 242-17. That on the ground, Kevin Stefanski, plenty of things to feel good about, especially the run game.
23: Yeah, I thought the rush attack overall was outstanding. Really well designed by Tommy and Coach Callahan. And any of those runs, for them to work, it's got to be receivers blocking, tight ends blocking, and obviously the offensive line. So I thought the guys were all on the same page. You know, we got a good run attack when we're hatted up and we have a hat on a hat, and then give our runners the free guys. And I thought that happened a bunch of times today. And I thought Bijan and Brian were both outstanding.
0: Bijan, outstanding in a long way. He had 200 plus yards, third career game where he's done that. They've all been in prime time, by the way. Something about the lights, right? Well, he certainly impressed his teammate Drake London.
24: I mean, that's cool and all, but I'd be talking to my friends back home. I'd be tripping out that, like, Bijan texts me and stuff like that. You know what I'm saying? Like, he's going to be a yellow jacket wearer. Like, seriously, gold jacket. So it's really, really cool and just blessed to be a part of something like that. I think it's dope. Little me is excited.
0: The way he's playing, he's going to have every color jacket. But what does Bijan think of that?
25: He's talking about future Hall of Famer? Oh, my gosh. Nah, I think Drake is a future Hall of Famer. Just as a person, obviously as a football player. But, man, it's just an honor for me to be on the same team as him. Like, you know, he pushes me so much. You know, sometimes in practice, like, I'm just like, I got to find it. I got to find it today. And I might not finish And then he just like, nope, let's go. And I do the same thing to him. Like, that, we just push each other so much. And even today, like, I was joking around with him today. You know, he was wide open and he didn't want to score. And I'm like, it's all good, bro. I'll finish it for you. I was like, you don't got to score. But he just laughed about it. But that's just how our relationship is. Like, we talk about everything. And for him, like, shoot, more than a Hall of Fame player, like, he's a Hall of Fame teammate for me. So, you know, that's the biggest thing. And I know everybody appreciates him for what he does for our team and outside of the organization.
0: Of course, the big night tonight, though, Penix Jr. returning from that injury back in the starting role. He joined SVP on SportsCenter. I'll have that coming up later in the show. As far as the Packers, 21-point loss, their largest home loss under Matt LaFleur. Of course, he was hired back in 2019. Wake-up call, or what else is he calling it?
4: Well, I mean, I don't want to say that was the reason that we lost. I mean, they had 500 yards of offense. We had whatever it was. It was a boat whooping. So I'm not going to put it on one thing. Certainly, we definitely have to respond better, but that was at least three-quarter butt whooping right there.
0: A butt whooping, he says. Jordan Love knows he certainly can do a lot better.
5: Yeah, you know, I think it is difficult. You know, I think that's where I can improve, at making quicker decisions, understanding the coverages, and where I can get the ball out and find completions. You know, I got to do a better job of just finding completions throughout the course of the game to help us stay on track as an offense and stay out of some of these, you know, bad situations, third and long, second and long. So, you know, I think there's always... NFL, like, since I've been here, there's always going to be plays where there's going to be pressure. Sometimes you might have a little more time in the pocket, but as a quarterback, I got to operate a lot faster and be more accurate and just find completions to help us as offense.
0: So it's week three is now officially rolling. Some of those week one injuries getting to put a nice little bow on them. Seattle Seahawks quarterback Sam Darnold says he is, quote, striving to make his return to the starting lineup on Sunday.
6: Yeah, I think just mentally having confidence in my body, being able to go out there and, you know, if I need to take off, feeling good about sliding and you know, just doing all the football things, worrying about playing football, not worrying about the hip at all, just going out there playing football, playing fast.
0: Darnold missed most of game one, all of game two with that glute injury. He returned to practice on Wednesday, initially limited, full participant on Thursday. Coach Mike McDonald said he expects a decision today on if Darnold or Drew Locke will be that week three starter. But Darnold had so many good things to say about Locke, who has gotten them to that 2-0 start. He said it's unbelievable, but at the same time, not surprised at all. Another week one quarterback injury that fortunately did not last too long. Minnesota Vikings quarterback Kyler Murray cleared concussion protocols earlier this week. He's set to start week three against the Tampa Bay Buccaneers.
7: Of course. I mean, as a competitor, I want to play last week, you know, but I understand what, you know, the protocol is and how everything shakes out. But I'm excited. I'm excited to be back. And, you know, I'm thankful that we're 2-0. Shout out to Kars, you know, coming in, doing a great job. Couldn't be happier for him and this team. But just to be 2-0 in the situation right now, it's amazing.
0: Now that's on Sunday. Looking ahead to Saturday, the ESPN Radio College Campus Tour, powered by Bloom Energy, is heading to Happy Valley for week four of college football action as Penn State takes on Wisconsin. 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All right, Chicago sports fans, these next few minutes are all for you.
8: Another 1-2. Rave hits a bouncer. Picked up by Antonacci. The flip to Richards. Out at first. It's over. And the Chicago White Sox are playoff bound.
0: The Chicago White Sox clinching its first postseason berth since 2021. That's exciting in itself. But how about this? First team ever to make the postseason after back-to-back 100-loss seasons. White Sox GM Chris Getz joined the Chicago Sports Network.
11: What does it feel like to have this accomplished and watch the boys celebrate?
26: Yeah, there's nothing sweeter. I mean, there really isn't. I mean, the journey that we've been on, and it goes beyond certainly even this year, but this group, they love each other. They really do. Obviously, they're very talented, and what they were able to accomplish this year, I mean, it's something so special. It really is testament to obviously the player group, Will, and the staff, and what it means to our fans, just to be able to, for them to feel what they're feeling, which I would imagine is a lot of joy. Just to, the re-engagement of it all from our fan base is what makes this thing, really indescribable. So,
9: Trevor Richards told me that he knew this team could make a playoff run when Braden Montgomery hit the walk-off against the Braves. Do you have a similar moment where you and the group started thinking this is real?
26: That was a significant moment. It's tough to like point to one or two moments. I think the biggest message and lesson of it all is when you've got a group that they're fearless. You've got a leader in Will Venable, our manager. You can accomplish anything. You really can. And so, it's super rewarding for me. It is. And to see these guys celebrate right now, get an opportunity to go to the playoffs. The business is not finished. We got a chance at the division. I know these guys are going to show up. There's no concern with these guys. There isn't, because they show up every day and they go and they put their best effort forward to win baseball games. And I couldn't be any happier.
0: So that was in Kansas City, but back in Chicago, the Cubbies locked up their own postseason spot while Pete Crow Armstrong, man, he just kept making history.
22: He's got that big league right now. He's going. The pitch inside. Throw to second. Not in time. 40-40 for Pete Crow Armstrong. Listen to this crowd.
10: He got a great jump. As you said, Pat, he had a big lead. He got a great jump. No chance of throwing him out.
22: Standing ovation at Wrigley for Pete Crow Armstrong. Just one more reason he's going to be the most valuable player in the National League.
0: He keeps making that case anyway. Cubs Radio Network on the call. 40-40, that's your number to know for PCA. 40th stolen base made him just the 7th player in Major League Baseball history with 40 home runs, 40 stolen bases in a single season. He's the first since, well, not bad company, Shohei Ohtani back in 2024. He's now the 3rd youngest player in Major League Baseball history with that 40-40 season, behind only Alex Rodriguez and Jose Canseco.
12: Pairing the two together is cool, but I'm most happy that we get to kind of take a deep breath and again just focus on this next series. We got some more games to win, and we got to win these three games to do our best to make sure we start the playoffs here.
0: The party's there, that's for sure. Cubs are back-to-back postseasons for the first time since they had that 4-season streak from 2015 to 2018. Brewers, Phillies. The Phillies still trying to lock up its spot in the playoffs. They got a rubber match against the Brewers on Thursday night. Tied at 1, Jake Bowers at the plate.
13: 2-2 pitch. And a ground ball back up the middle into center field, a base hit. Churio being waved around third. He will score standing up. And the Brewers take a 2-1 lead here in the 8th. So Churio works the leadoff walk. Steals second. And Bowers drives him in.
0: All right, Phillies are going to have to keep waiting. Brewers on their way to the 5-1 win and some franchise history on 620 WTMJ.
13: First offering to Marsh. There goes the runner. It's a chopper. Right back to Senzatella. Off the mound to field. It throws to first in time. The Milwaukee Brewers, for the first time in franchise history, have secured 100 wins. 5-1 your final. Welcome to the Century Club Brewers. The records keep being broken, and the standard keeps getting raised. The best team in baseball into triple digits in wins here in 2026.
0: Jake Bowers joined Brewers TV after reaching that century mark.
14: You've been here a couple of years now. How hard is this accomplishment to do this in a season?
16: Yeah, it's not easy. It's not easy to win one game, let alone 100. So, we'll be happy about it. we'll take it all in tonight, and then it's back to work tomorrow.
14: Well, this felt like a pretty classic Brewers win of how you guys have stacked up 100 wins. Good pitching, started with Shane Drouin, but then that big rally there in the eighth, Jake. The quality of the at-bats to get four hits and three runs against that Phillies bullpen.
16: Yeah. I mean, the first eight weren't pretty. I mean, Painter was pretty good tonight, so he made it tough. And then just stuck with it, kept going. Kept our heads in it, stayed in the fight, and strung a few together.
14: Overall, on the road trip, three series wins. You go 7-2. You said it's time to get back home for the last regular season series here. But what do you like about just how you guys have continued to just kind of keep the foot on the gas here despite clinching the division?
16: Yeah, for sure. I mean, I think that's the way to go about it. Keep preparing like you would any other day. Keep executing like you would any other day, and then just super proud of the guys. I mean, that was a long road trip. I know everybody's pretty tired, so happy to head home to Milwaukee and play that last series.
2: Phillies needed a win to at least have a shot at clinching their fifth straight trip to the playoffs, so they get to try again for a third straight game on Friday night against Tampa Bay. So that playoff race not just reserved for Major League Baseball, positioning on the line in the WNBA, and that's coming up next.
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0: It is officially postseason in the WNBA. The regular season wrapped on Thursday night. Your playoff scenario, stick with me. The eight teams that were going to the playoffs have been locked in for about a month now. But as far as that 1-8 seeding, it came down to Thursday night. Four seeds locked in heading into Thursday evening. Top seeded Lynx set to face the 8 seed Liberty in the first round. And then you have the Atlanta Dream securing the 4 seed and the Dallas Wings locked into the 7 seed. So the 2-3 seed and the 5-6 seed still need to be figured out. Let's start with the 2-3. Golden State Valkyries, they could clinch the 2 seed by beating the LA Sparks, or if the Las Vegas Aces lose to the Mercury, both of them playing at 10 o'clock, the Aces, they could clinch the 2 seed if they beat the Mercury and the Valkyries lose. So we'll start with the Aces, and anytime Asia Wilson is in play, you know a win is well within reach.
1: I mean, you could put together a couple stop score sequences here. You are back in this game within a couple possessions.
4: Wilson left alone at the top of the key and drains it. 34 points tonight for Asia Wilson.
0: Asia Wilson taking the Aces to the 100-82 win over the Mercury.
4: Shot clock turned off, and Phoenix will dribble out the end of their regular season and send Vegas to the postseason. They did their part. They're hoping the Sparks can do their part in L.A.
0: WNBA league pass. So Aces needed a win. They got it. They also needed a Valkyries loss, which it really looked like they were going to get. Valkyries down by 10 with 3 minutes left to play.
5: Burton. Stokes in the lane. Stokes. Williams for three. She makes it. And the Valkyries go in front by one. 20:04 left. Timeout, LA.
0: That was 14 unanswered points. Gabby Williams with the three-pointer, 73-72 there in the fourth. Valkyries topped the Sparks 76-75. So it'll be Valkyries with the 2 seed, Aces in with the 3 seed. Now we go to the 5-6 seed battle. That's between the Indiana Fever and the Washington Mystics. Fever, they could clinch the 5 seed if they beat the Lynx or if the Mystics lose to the Chicago Sky. The Mystics, they would clinch the 5 seed if they beat the Sky, and the Fever have to lose. To be fair, Fever playing the Lynx. Fever beat the Lynx on Tuesday, but the Lynx came with a bit of an axe to grind.
6: Rebound underneath by Williams. Out jumping Mo Billings. Okay.
7: Wow. You love a guard that can rebound the ball. Courtney Williams has some ups there.
6: McBride has three more.
7: Well, when she's in that mindset, watch out.
0: Watch out, WNBA League pass. One of 6 threes from Kayla McBride pushed the Lynx to the lead of 36 points at that point in the third. Lynx had held Caitlin Clark to just 2 points. Of note, though, Kelsey Mitchell, she's been on fire all season, set a new WNBA single season record with 135 made threes. The Lynx, they already had that 1 seed, but this little get back for earlier in the week, 86-66, that 20-point win. So Fever loss. There we go. The Mystics, WNBA's youngest team. Can they take care of their end of business to lock up the 5 seed?
7: Sony Citron back on the floor, running the point guard spot. Georgia Amor off the ball here in this possession.
8: Iria Finn with 4. Iria Finn high off the window for a deuce.
0: Well, Kiki, Iria Finn says, yes, we can. WNBA League pass with the Fever loss and the Mystics win. Washington now the 5 seed, Fever the 6, and the playoffs
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2: Windy City. How about the winning city? We tried Cubs, White Sox clinching their postseason berths, and with some history along the way, the WNBA playoffs are set. Valkyries, Aces, Mystics, Fever, that positioning set on the final day of the regular season while the Lynx have the top spot. And Thursday night football, Atlanta goes into Green Bay and gives it to them.
1: Bijan Robinson, huge game here tonight, 194 rushing yards and 29 carries and two touchdowns. Drake London, 9 catches, a buck 94 in the receiving department. And the Atlanta Falcons, as time winds down, score a 35-14 win over the Packers.
2: 95.7 Big FM. That's the call out of Green Bay. We played you the call from the Atlanta Falcons radio off the top of the show. Two very different tones there. Green Bay had a 13-game home opener win streak on the line, and that was snapped. And instead, it's the Falcons with Michael Penix Jr. making his season debut. He started things off by throwing an interception, but ultimately, Falcons come away with the win. Michael Penix Jr. spoke with Scott Van Pelt on SportsCenter after the game.
14: Congratulations on a phenomenal night. Let's just start with you being back out there with the fellas. What was the most fun part about being able to put the uniform on and go out there in front of the nation and do your thing?
15: Oh my God, man. Thank y'all for having me. You just said it, man. Just being out there. That was the most fun part, to be able to be out there, you know, active, being out there to give my team everything I have to be able to help us get this win today. So it was awesome to be able to be out there.
14: Bijan and Drake both went absolutely berserk. I want to start with number 7. I mean, he's as good as there is, maybe the very best, most impactful guy in the league. How do you describe the impact and the gravity that guy has anytime you give him the football?
15: Man, he is the best. Let's make that clear. In my opinion, he is the best. You know, the things that he do on the football field is unreal. You know, but the thing about him that I love the most is how humble he is. You know, how he always putting God first, and he's always out here supporting and trying to be the best he can for his teammates, man. It's awesome to be able to see him go out there and do the things that he do.
14: Yeah, I've had the opportunity, Michael, to visit with him often, and I'm always moved by that, right? Like, he's a faith-based guy, he's a team-first guy, and he's that good. I'm with you. He's an impressive guy across the board. As far as Drake London's night, he was remarkable as well, a buck 94. You haven't been able to play, but I assume that you've been getting reps because your ability to connect on the field, what accounts for that, to be able to click this fast in game action?
15: Yeah, I mean, we got so much bank reps from the last 2 years, and obviously this offseason, I feel like we did a great job of making sure we got all the extra reps that we needed so that whenever I did get back to the point where I'm back out here healthy, you know, we were ready to go and we're on a roll, and that's what you saw today, and it was awesome to be able to see him do the things that he do.
14: Man, he was going through it in your last home game, and I mean, I get it. You know, it's frustrating. No one wants to get beat, and you got people talking junk at you. And tonight, to see him out there impacting the game like this, it just reminds us of who you guys are. And to go into Lambeau in a game where you're underdogs, and not just win, but win like this, how effectively does that flush these first two games for your team as you guys look forward?
15: Yeah, I mean, we keep a 1-0 mindset each and every week. You know, we knew this was a new week. Obviously, it was a short week, but we just wanted to make sure we go out and execute. I feel like we got all the players, we got the coaches, we got everybody, the support staff all around us to be able to come out here and, you know, put up games like this. So it was awesome to be able to see it all come together, offense, defense, special teams, all complementing each other so that we can come out and get this big-time win.
14: Man, I've been following you since you were playing in college, wherever you were through those years, and we know that you've had to battle through injuries, and I guess that gives you an understanding of what it's going to take and what your body might feel like. But I'm interested right now, as you speak, I'm sure off the high of the win, but just physically, how do you feel relative to when you're completely healthy and everything's normal?
15: Now, I feel good. I feel really good right now. The offensive line did a great job of keeping me up. you know, this game. So it was awesome. But I feel really good. I feel confident. I feel comfortable. You know, I'm just trusting in God, trusting in the process each and every day. I'm going to get better. I'm going to get stronger. You know, I still want to get stronger. So, but I did feel good coming into this game. That's why I was out there playing. And, man, I can't wait to, you know, just continue to take another step each and every day.
14: So if I'm hearing you correctly, there's room to get physically more comfortable and feel physically more solid. Is that essentially what you're saying? There's room to grow from tonight?
15: Yeah, man, it's always room for improvement. They say that's the biggest room in the world, you know, so it's always room for improvement. So each and every day, I'm going to try to find a way to improve.
14: I know that's right. Hey, look, I've been at it a while. I'm with you. I'll be right there right next to you trying to get better, a little bit better for tomorrow. Hey, we'll see you in New Orleans, not this Monday, but next for Monday Night Football against the Saints. That'll be a special night. Look forward to seeing you down there. Congratulations on a phenomenal night tonight. You all were great.
15: Absolutely. Thank you for having me.
2: Room for improvement. It's not just a room. That's a whole house, and I need an addition, right? When we talk about week one injuries that are putting a nice bow on it by week three, Kyler Murray, Sam Darnold looking to get back to joining their respective teams and certainly on that path. A week two injury that is going to carry with the New York football Giants for a long time, though. The New York Giants going into week three with the reality of Jackson Dart being out for the season and his teammates letting that sink in.
4: He's my best friend, so, you know, it's a little emotional for me. It sucked to lose him, but we got to move on. You know, the team is still got a full season left. We got 15 games minimum left, and it's something we have to battle through and continue to work together as a team. You know, we have Jameis's back. He's going to go out there and perform and dominate the game, and I'm fully behind that, and I really do think that. And I think these guys came out here today to work really hard, and they bought in.
2: Cam Scataboo, a part of that Giants young and exciting trio that has yet to be and delayed again. Jackson Dart, Scataboo, Malik Nabers, now looking at another season where they're barely going to get to share the field. Dart and Nabers, they've played all of one full game together in two seasons. Dart and Scataboo, just five games in two seasons.
4: Yeah, I mean, the good thing is it's only year two and three, you know. You know, I got hurt last year. I didn't get to play with the guys. And then, you know, he gets hurt this year. It sucks. It does suck. But the bright side is we have a long future ahead of us. And, you know, with Malik being in year three, I'm in year two, Jackson year two. I mean, we have a lot of football ahead of us. And, you know, it really does suck to be on that side of the fence. But, I mean, at the end of the day, we got to continue to work. You know, like last year, I got hurt and they continue to work without me. So we got to continue to work. And, you know, Jackson's going to be here every day working his butt off to make sure that, you know, Jameis is in a good spot. The guys are in a good spot. And, you know, he's doing everything, whatever he can to help. So, you know, we're ready to go.
5: You know, just try to get on the field. You know, we can't, you know, it's sad to say, you know, you can't predict injuries and you can't predict season-ending injuries. It just happens. So, you know, it's a shame that it happens, but, you know, you go through it, you get back on the field, you try to stay healthy as much as possible.
2: All right. 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Brewers denied the Phillies another night. It's all about punching that ticket to October. The Padres can clinch with a win at the Dodgers or a Diamondbacks loss. Well, the D-backs kept their narrow playoff hopes alive with a 12-8 win over the Rockies earlier on Thursday. So it would come down to the Padres.
6: Here's the 1-2 pitch. Bat swings, grabs it to the left side. Manny to his left has got it. Squares up, throws to first in time, and the ball game is over for the third straight year and the fifth time this decade. The Padres are postseason bound.
2: Sports Radio 97.3, the Fan, Fernando Tatis Jr. and Ethan Sales. They each had RBI singles in a three-run seventh inning. So the Padres beat the Dodgers 4-2 on Thursday night, clinched their franchise record third consecutive postseason berth and fifth in seven seasons. So in the National League, here's where things stand. Padres clinched that berth. Dodgers did lock up a bye and the Milwaukee Brewers, along with reaching that century mark, they secured home field advantage throughout the playoffs. Back in the American League, the Red Sox held off the Cleveland Guardians from clinching on Wednesday with a 1-0 shutout. But when it comes to Thursday night,
1: the 2-2 swung and drilled down the right field line, slicing toward the pesky pole, and it is gone! A home run! He snuck it inside the pesky pole, down the right field line, where it's just 302 feet.
2: It's another 1-0 decision, WTAM 1100, and it's that swing of the bat, just one, that sent the Cleveland Guardians to the postseason for the fourth time in 5 seasons. Angel Martinez, he's the difference. So here's where things stand for Cleveland. They are guaranteed at least an American League wild card. They keep that one-game lead over the Chicago White Sox. In the AL Central, the division winner is likely to earn that number 2 seed and a bye into the division series. Chicago, though, does have that head-to-head tiebreaker. There is no uncertainty for the Tampa Bay Rays and the New York Yankees, and no doubt that the Yankees rookie shortstop and George Lombard Jr. is ready for October.
0: All the way to the backstop. Here comes Lombard, and the play is safe. A funky slide, a stutter step, and he somehow made it before the tag by Hicks. And a walk to Volpe. It's 4-3 Tampa Bay.
2: George Lombard Jr. on Yes Network. RBI, a run scored in the 7th, game tied at 4. Lombard Jr. at the plate again.
0: The 2-2. Deep to left field. Going back, Simpson. Looking up. Into the second deck. What a 2 innings for Lombard. A funky slide and then an amazingly long 2-run home run. And the Yankees now lead.
2: Yes Network, the rookie, 2-for-4, 3 RBI, 2 runs scored, and the Yankees take 3-of-4 against the American League leading Rays 6-to-4 on Thursday evening. George Lombard Jr., he joined Yes Network after the win.
7: George, this team trailed the majority of the game by as many as 4 runs. What was it about the approach late for you guys that allowed you to battle back?
8: Just keep battling. That's the big focus. Obviously, big games here, just getting us ready for next week, getting us ready for October. So, just keep fighting, keep battling every at bat, and just try to scrape away.
7: Hey, you look at that 7th inning. You double down the left field to drive in a run, and then you scored on the wild pitch. Take me through that slide. How in the world were you safe on that play?
8: I kind of realized halfway down the line that I might be in trouble, so I had to come up with something, try to find a way.
7: Were you even in awe of yourself that you were able to make that happen?
8: It was kind of in the moment, just kind of let my body take over and try to make a play.
7: What did the guys say to you when you got back to the dugout after that?
8: A little bit of everything, but it was pretty cool, and it was good just getting us back in the game and making a one-run game.
7: You didn't just get them back in the game, you then gave them the lead in that 8th inning. What do you make of the power lately that you've been displaying?
8: Yeah, it's just, I think that's something that just comes with, finding yourself and continuing to put the work in and just trying to be in a good place. So, I'm going to continue, staying with my routine and just trying to put good swings on balls and hopefully keep winning games.
7: How much more comfortable do you feel than when you first got up here?
8: Good. Yeah, it's baseball. It's always up and down, but I feel good right now, so just got to keep riding it out.
7: You mentioned getting ready for next week. What do you feel like you need to do over the next 3 games to ensure that you are ready for Tuesday?
8: Yeah, it's just everyone continuing to, make sure we're in the right place, physically, mentally, whatever it is, just keep ironing out all the little things and get ready to go.
7: George, congratulations on a great night.
8: Thank you. Thank you, guys.
2: And he was in the right place all night. Cam Schlittler, he was finding the right place to finish his season with an American League best 1.95 ERA. Most things are buttoned up when it comes to the American League, but you have 2 teams and 1 more playoff spot. That comes down to the race for the AL West, Texas Rangers and Houston Astros. Houston holds the tiebreaker, but Texas holds the half-game lead in the standings. Rangers took care of business, 3-1 win over the New York Mets. Astros, they got some help from an unlikely source.
9: New pitcher for the A's is right-hander Elvis Alvarado. First batter he faces is Lucas Spence, and Spence hits this in the air, deep to right field, down the line, and that ball is gone! A three-homer game for Lucas Spence! His first three big league homers! And it is 7-5 Astros! How about Lucas Spence?
2: How about Lucas Spence? KBME 790 AM. Lucas Spence came into Thursday night with zero career home runs by the time he left. Yep, he had three of them. And where does that leave Houston and the Texas Rangers, right? Exactly where things started on Thursday. So that's three home runs for Spence. Pete Crow Armstrong, he had 40 of them, and then he added a 40th stolen base.
10: I was pretty emotional, I'm not gonna lie. I know I try and play it off sometimes like I'm all cool and but no, I mean, I got a little thrown off when I ran out into the outfield today and everybody had those flags. And I mean, again, like, I'm just I've never felt anything other than love when I've been here.
2: You know, guys who are cool and shh always say that they're cool and shh as well. So PCA 40 and 40, seventh Major League Baseball player to hit that benchmark. And he's certainly impressed. 11-time All-Star, 3-time National League MVP Albert Pujols, who joined Amber and Ian.
11: What is crazy about him, man, is the adjustment that he was able to make from early in the season to now. If you look at it, I mean, his season didn't start the way that he wanted it to start, but he didn't give up. He made the adjustment, and I think this game is all about making adjustment, and he has. And you might see him the MVP. I mean, he's having an unbelievable MVP season. I think if he's not the one that's going to win, he's going to be one or two. So it's either going to be him or Otani. And right now, I believe he has the lead. You know, I mean, what he's able to do day in and day out, you know, it's pretty special.
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0: Number five.
1: 5 days from October baseball and teams punching their ticket to play Thursday night in Chicago. The White Sox clinched their spot in the postseason for the first time since 2021. ESPN 1000 with the call.
2: Another 1-2. Rave hits a bouncer. Picked up by Antonacci to flip to Richards. Out at first. It's over. And the Chicago White Sox are playoff bound.
0: Number four.
1: Brewers already locked up their playoff spot, but they still had the chance for a franchise first. 620 WTMJ with the call.
3: First offering to Marsh. There goes the runner. It's a chopper. Right back to Senzatella. Off the mound to field. It throws to first in time. The Milwaukee Brewers, for the first time in franchise history, have secured 100 wins. 5-1 your final. Welcome to the Century Club Brewers. The records keep being broken, and the standard keeps getting raised. The best team in baseball into triple digits in wins here in 2026.
0: Number three.
1: While the Cubs joined their South Side brethren in the playoffs, their MVP was busy making even more history. Cubs Radio Network.
4: He's got that big lead right now. He's going. The pitch inside. Throw to second. Not in time. 40-40 for Pete Crow Armstrong. Listen to this crowd.
5: He got a great jump. As you said, Patty, had a big lead. He got a great jump. No chance of throwing him out.
4: Standing ovation at Wrigley for Pete Crow Armstrong. Just one more reason he's going to be the most valuable player in the National League.
0: Number two.
1: The Astros' Lucas Spence came into Thursday night with zero career home runs. By the time he left, he had three. KBME 790 AM on the call.
6: New pitcher for the A's is right-hander Elvis Alvarado. First batter he faces is Lucas Spence, and Spence hits this in the air, deep to right field, down the line, and that ball is gone! A three-homer game for Lucas Spence! His first three big league homers, and it is 7-5 Astros! How about Lucas Spence?
0: Number one.
1: And finally, the Guardians clinched their playoff spot thanks to a 1-0 shutout in Boston, getting all the offense they'd need on one swing of the bat. The great Tom Hamilton with the final call on WTAM 1100.
7: Now the set. Now the 1-2 delivery. Swing and a miss. Ball game. Got him with a splitter. And it never gets old, does it? Are headed to the playoffs for the fourth time in the last 5 years, for the eighth time in the last 11 seasons, and they shut out the Boston Red Sox 1-0 to punch their ticket to October baseball.
1: And finally tonight, the end of the season and an era in Connecticut. After 24 seasons, the Connecticut Sun played its final game at Mohegan Sun Arena ahead of the franchise relocating to Houston next year.
8: Bryce, shot clock's off. It is officially sunset. 24 years, we'll never forget. Thank you, Connecticut Sun.
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0: 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Now they collide, knowing one of them will leave with a devastating 0-2 conference start. 23rd ranked Texas A&M at 10th ranked LSU. 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
12: Oh, yeah. Touchdown! Christian Watson in a Lambo leap to the north end zone. They beat the good safety, Jesse Bates.
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13: Swing a high fly ball. Well, hit out into right center, and it is gone. Kyle Teal makes it 7-0. And ERA might be above 6 now as Teal punished that one.
10: The WNBA wraps its regular season in style.
14: And Williams floats in another mid-range J. Final 3 seconds of this first half. And Indy, yeah, they are just going to dribble this one out as the crowd rises to its feet. Could not have looked much better for McBride and Minnesota.
10: Plus, another MVP moment for MVP.
15: 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Throw to second. Not in time. 40-40 for Pete Crow Armstrong. 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
16: Well, hey, it's not October yet, but if you've been looking for a reason to put those Halloween decorations out, look no further than the Major League Baseball schedule on Thursday night and all the teams punching their tickets to keep playing next month. Plus, we've got playoff positioning on the final day of the regular season in the WNBA and just the final day of an era for one team in the W. But first, we've got Thursday night football.
17: The Falcons are going to dominate. And and beat the Green Bay Packers. There's the final snap of the night from Michael Penix. And the final here at Lambeau Field is Atlanta 35 and Green Bay 14. The Packers see the Falcons victorious here at Lambeau Field for the first time since Matt Ryan's rookie year.
16: Throwing it back 92-9 the game. The Atlanta Falcons handing it to the Green Bay Packers, ending Green Bay's 13-game home opener win streak. It is a happy ending for the first start of the season for Falcons quarterback Michael Penix Jr., but it did not start out that way.
17: Penix from the pocket, looks, shoots it middle of the field, intercepted. Ball is picked off. It's Xavier McKinney, the seventh-year safety from Alabama. So McKinney takes the interception from Michael Penix to kill Atlanta's opening drive.
16: Well, that's kind of a rude welcome, right? Xavier McKinney giving Penix Jr. a welcome back in his first game since November of last year. That drive doesn't lead to anything for the Packers, but their next one of the first, that one, it does.
11: All right, here we go. First down and goal to go, just inside the five. Play action, Love, bootlegging right, throws.
12: Oh, yeah. Touchdown, Christian Watson, and a Lambeau leap to the north end zone. They beat the good safety, Jesse Bates.
16: 95.7 Big FM got the Lambeau leap. Four of Jordan Love's 312 in the air right now. That was the first of two touchdowns, but that second one would not come until it was way too late. And after Falcons Bijan Robinson had plenty of time to get to work.
17: Penix from under center, Robinson the lone setback. Zacchaeus in motion. Here's Penix handing to Robinson, left side. Bijan, touchdown Atlanta. Bijan Robinson on the board with his first rushing score of the year.
16: Robinson, two touchdowns, 194 yards rushing on 29 carries. Second quarter, Falcons lead 10-7. Penix Jr. recovering nicely from that first drive.
17: Robinson flares to the right, in motion, Penix going to throw, caught, touchdown,
12: Hoop.
17: Austin Hooper, Arch's boy California Cool is in the end zone.
16: 92-9 the game, Penix 18 of 25, 256 yards in the air, a touchdown, and yes, that interception, but it was the Falcons run game and Bijan Robinson that defined the night. Falcons outrushed the Packers 242-17. That on the ground, Kevin Stefanski, plenty of things to feel good about, especially the run game.
18: Yeah, I thought the rush attack overall was outstanding. Really well designed by Tommy and Coach Callahan. And any of those runs, for them to work, it's got to be receivers blocking, tight ends blocking, and obviously the offensive line. So I thought the guys were all on the same page. You know, we got a good run attack when we're hatted up and we have a hat on a hat, and then give our runners the free guys. And I thought that happened a bunch of times today. And I thought Bijan and Brian were both outstanding.
16: Bijan, outstanding in a long way. He had 200 plus yards, third career game where he's done that. They've all been in prime time, by the way. Something about the lights, right? Well, he certainly impressed his teammate Drake London.
19: I mean, that's cool and all, but I'd be talking to my friends back home. I'd be tripping out that, like, Bijan texts me and stuff like that. You know what I'm saying? Like, he's going to be a yellow jacket wearer. Like, seriously, gold jacket. So it's really, really cool and just blessed to be a part of something like that. I think it's dope. Little me is excited.
16: The way he's playing, he's going to have every color jacket. But what does Bijan think of that?
20: He's talking about future Hall of Famer?
21: Yes.
20: Oh, my gosh. Nah, I think Drake is a future Hall of Famer. Just as a person, obviously as a football player. But, man, it's just an honor for me to be on the same team as him. Like, you know, he pushes me so much. You know, sometimes in practice, like, I'm just like, I got to find it. I got to find it today. And I might not finish. And then he just like, nope, let's go. And I do the same thing to him. Like, that, we just push each other so much. And even today, like, I was joking around with him today. You know, he was wide open and he didn't want to score. And I'm like, it's all good, bro. I'll finish it for you. I was like, you don't got to score. But he just laughed about it. But that's just how our relationship is. Like, we talk about everything. And for him, like, shoot, more than a Hall of Fame player, like, he's a Hall of Fame teammate for me. So, you know, that's the biggest thing. And I know everybody appreciates him for what he does for our team and outside of the organization.
16: Of course, the big night tonight, though, Penix Jr. returning from that injury back in the starting role. He joined SVP on SportsCenter. I'll have that coming up later in the show. As far as the Packers, 21-point loss, their largest home loss under Matt LaFleur. Of course, he was hired back in 2019. Wake-up call, or what else is he calling it?
0: I don't want to say that was the reason that we lost. I mean, they had 500 yards of offense. We had whatever it was. It was a boat whooping. So I'm not going to put it on one thing. Certainly, we definitely have to respond better, but that was at least three-quarter butt whooping right there.
16: A butt whooping, he says. Jordan Love knows he certainly can do a lot better.
21: Yeah, you know, I think it is difficult. You know, I think that's where I can improve, at making quicker decisions, understanding the coverages, and where I can get the ball out and find completions. You know, I got to do a better job of just finding completions throughout the course of the game to help us stay on track as an offense and stay out of some of these, you know, bad situations, third and long, second and long. So, you know, I think there's always... NFL, like, since I've been here, there's always going to be plays where there's going to be pressure. Sometimes you might have a little more time in the pocket, but as a quarterback, I got to operate a lot faster and be more accurate and just find completions to help us as offense.
16: So it's week three is now officially rolling. Some of those week one injuries getting to put a nice little bow on them. Seattle Seahawks quarterback Sam Darnold says he is, quote, striving to make his return to the starting lineup on Sunday.
22: Yeah, I think just mentally having confidence in my body, being able to go out there and, you know, if I need to take off, feeling good about sliding and you know, just doing all the football things, worrying about playing football, not worrying about the hip at all, just going out there playing football, playing fast.
16: Darnold missed most of game one, all of game two with that glute injury. He returned to practice on Wednesday, initially limited, full participant on Thursday. Coach Mike McDonald said he expects a decision today on if Darnold or Drew Locke will be that week three starter. But Darnold had so many good things to say about Locke, who has gotten them to that 2-0 start. He said it's unbelievable, but at the same time, not surprised at all. Another week one quarterback injury that fortunately did not last too long. Minnesota Vikings quarterback Kyler Murray cleared concussion protocols earlier this week. He's set to start week three against the Tampa Bay Buccaneers.
23: Of course. I mean, as a competitor, I want to play last week, you know, but I understand what, you know, the protocol is and how everything shakes out. But I'm excited. I'm excited to be back. And, you know, I'm thankful that we're 2-0. Shout out to Kars, you know, coming in, doing a great job. Couldn't be happier for him and this team. But just to be 2-0 in this situation right now, it's amazing.
16: Now that's on Sunday. 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
24: Another 1-2. Rave hits a bouncer. Picked up by Antonacci. The flip to Richards. Out at first. It's over. And the Chicago White Sox are playoff bound.
16: The Chicago White Sox clinching its first postseason berth since 2021. That's exciting in itself. But how about this? First team ever to make the postseason after back-to-back 100 loss seasons. White Sox GM Chris Getz joined the Chicago Sports Network.
25: What does it feel like to have this accomplished and watch the boys celebrate?
26: Yeah, there's nothing sweeter. I mean, there really isn't. I mean, the journey that we've been on, and it goes beyond certainly even this year, but this group... they love each other. They really do. Obviously, they're very talented, and what they were able to accomplish this year, I mean, it's something so special. It really is testament to obviously the player group, Will, and the staff, and what it means to our fans. Just to be able to, for them to feel what they're feeling, which I would imagine is a lot of joy. Just to, the re-engagement of it all from our fan base is what makes this thing you know, really indescribable. So
25: Trevor Richards told me that he knew this team could make a playoff run when Braden Montgomery hit the walk-off against the Braves. Do you have a similar moment where you and the group started thinking this is real?
26: I mean, that was a significant moment. It's tough to, like, point to one or two moments. I think the biggest message and lesson of it all is when you've got a group that they're fearless, you've got a leader in Will Venable, our manager, you can accomplish anything. You really can. And so, it's super rewarding for me. It is. And to see these guys celebrate right now, get an opportunity to go to the playoffs. The business is not finished. We got a chance at the division. I know these guys are going to show up. There's no concern with these guys. There isn't, because they show up every day and they go and they put their best effort forward to win baseball games. And I couldn't be any happier.
1: So that was in Kansas City, but back in Chicago, the Cubbies locked up their own postseason spot while Pete Crow Armstrong, man, he just kept making history.
2: He's got that big lead right now. He's going. The pitch inside. Throw to second. Not in time. 40-40 for Pete Crow Armstrong. Listen to this crowd.
3: He got a great jump. As you said, Patty, had a big lead. He got a great jump. No chance of throwing him out.
2: Standing ovation at Wrigley for Pete Crow Armstrong. Just one more reason he's going to be the most valuable player in the National League.
1: He keeps making that case anyway. Cubs Radio Network on the call. 40-40, that's your number to know for PCA. 40th stolen base made him just the seventh player in Major League Baseball history with 40 home runs, 40 stolen bases in a single season. He's the first since, well, not bad company, Shohei Ohtani, back in 2024. He's now the third youngest player in Major League Baseball history with that 40-40 season, behind only Alex Rodriguez and Jose Canseco.
4: Pairing the two together is cool, but I'm most happy that we get to kind of take a deep breath and, again, just focus on this next series. We got some more games to win, and we got to win these three games to do our best to make sure we start the playoffs here.
1: The party's there, that's for sure. Cubs are back-to-back postseasons for the first time since they had that four-season streak from 2015 to 2018. Brewers-Phillies. The Phillies still trying to lock up its spot in the playoffs. They got a rubber match against the Brewers on Thursday night. Tied at one. Jake Bowers at the plate.
5: 2-2 pitch. And a ground ball back up the middle into center field. A base hit. Churio being waved around third. He will score standing up. And the Brewers take a 2-1 lead here in the eighth. So Churio works the leadoff walk. Steals second. And Bowers drives him in.
1: All right, Phillies are going to have to keep waiting. Brewers on their way to the 5-1 win and some franchise history on 620 WTMJ.
5: First offering to Marsh. There goes the runner. It's a chopper. Right back to Senzatella. Off the mound to field. It throws to first in time. The Milwaukee Brewers, for the first time in franchise history, have secured 100 wins. 5-1 your final. Welcome to the Century Club Brewers. The records keep being broken, and the standard keeps getting raised. The best team in baseball into triple digits in wins here in 2026.
1: Jake Bowers joined Brewers TV after reaching that century mark.
6: You've been here a couple years now. How hard is this accomplishment to do this in a season?
7: Yeah, it's not easy. It's not easy to win one game, let alone 100. So, you know, we'll be happy about it. We'll take it all in tonight, and then it's back to work tomorrow.
6: Well, this felt like a pretty classic Brewers win of how you guys have stacked up 100 wins. Good pitching, started with Shane Drouin, but then that big rally there in the eighth, Jake. The quality of the at-bats to get four hits and three runs against that Phillies bullpen.
7: Yeah. I mean, the first eight weren't pretty. I mean, Painter was pretty good tonight, so he made it tough. And then just stuck with it, kept going. Kept our heads in it, stayed in the fight, and strung a few together.
6: overall on the road trip, 3 series wins. You go 7-2. You said it's time to get back home for the last regular season series here. But what do you like about just how you guys have continued to just kind of keep the foot on the gas here despite clinching the division?
7: Yeah, for sure. I mean, I think that's the way to go about it. Keep preparing like you would any other day. Keep executing like you would any other day. And then, just super proud of the guys. I mean, that was a long road trip. I know everybody's pretty tired. So happy to head home to Milwaukee and play that last series.
1: Phillies needed a win to at least have a shot at clinching their fifth straight trip to the playoffs. So they get to try again for a third straight game on Friday night against Tampa Bay. So that playoff race not just reserved for Major League Baseball, positioning on the line in the WNBA. And that's coming up next.
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1: It is officially postseason in the WNBA. The regular season wrapped on Thursday night. Your playoff scenario, stick with me. The eight teams that were going to the playoffs have been locked in for about a month now. But as far as that 1-8 seeding, it came down to Thursday night. Four seeds locked in heading into Thursday evening. Top seeded Lynx set to face the 8 seed Liberty in the first round. And then you have the Atlanta Dream securing the 4 seed and the Dallas Wings locked into the 7 seed. So the 2 and 3 seed and the 5 and 6 seed still need to be figured out. Let's start with the 2-3. Golden State Valkyries, they could clinch the 2 seed by beating the LA Sparks, or if the Las Vegas Aces lose to the Mercury, both of them playing at 10 o'clock, the Aces, they could clinch the 2 seed if they beat the Mercury and the Valkyries lose. So we'll start with the Aces, and anytime Asia Wilson is in play, you know a win is well within reach.
0: I mean, you could put together a couple stop score sequences here. You are back in this game within a couple possessions.
2: Wilson left alone at the top of the key and drains it. 34 points tonight for Asia Wilson.
1: Asia Wilson taking the Aces to the 100-82 win over the Mercury.
2: Shot clock turned off, and Phoenix will dribble out the end of their regular season and send Vegas to the postseason. They did their part. They're hoping the Sparks can do their part in L.A.
1: WNBA league pass. So Aces needed a win. They got it. They also needed a Valkyries loss, which it really looked like they were going to get. Valkyries down by 10 with 3 minutes left to play.
3: Burton. Stokes in the lane. Stokes. Williams for 3. She makes it. And the Valkyries go in front by 1. 24 ticks left. Timeout LA.
1: That was 14 unanswered points. Gabby Williams with the three-pointer, 73-72 there in the fourth. Valkyries topped the Sparks 76-75. So it'll be Valkyries with the 2 seed, Aces in with the 3 seed. Now we go to the 5 and 6 seed battle. That's between the Indiana Fever and the Washington Mystics. Fever, they could clinch the 5 seed if they beat the Lynx or if the Mystics lose to the Chicago Sky. The Mystics, they would clinch the 5 seed if they beat the Sky, and the Fever have to lose. To be fair, Fever playing the Lynx. Fever beat the Lynx on Tuesday, but the Lynx came with a bit of an axe to grind.
4: Rebound underneath by Williams. Out jumping Mo Billings. Okay.
12: Wow. You love a guard that can rebound the ball. Courtney Williams has some ups there.
16: McBride has 3 more.
12: Well, when she's in that mindset, watch out.
1: Watch out, WNBA league pass. One of 6 threes from Kayla McBride pushed the Lynx to the lead of 36 points at that point in the third. Lynx had held Caitlin Clark to just 2 points. Of note, though, Kelsey Mitchell, she's been on fire all season, set a new WNBA single season record with 135 made threes. The Lynx, they already had that 1 seed, but this little get back for earlier in the week, 86-66, that 20-point win. So Fever loss. There we go. The Mystics, WNBA's youngest team. Can they take care of their end of business to lock up the 5 seed?
12: Sony Citron back on the floor, running the point guard spot. Sure. Amar off the ball here in this possession.
17: Iriafin with 4. Iriafin high off the window for a deuce.
1: Well, Kiki Iriafin says, yes, we can. WNBA league pass with the Fever loss and the Mystics win. Washington now the 5 seed, Fever the 6, and the playoffs are set and ready to tip off on Sunday. Well, tune in for baseball action later today as the Royals host the Guardians. 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
1: Windy City, how about the winning city? We tried Cubs, White Sox clinching their postseason berths, and with some history along the way, the WNBA playoffs are set. Valkyries, Aces, Mystics, Fever, that positioning set on the final day of the regular season while the Lynx have the top spot. And Thursday night football, Atlanta goes into Green Bay and gives it to them.
2: Bijan Robinson
0: huge game here tonight. 194 rushing yards and 29 carries and two touchdowns. Drake London, 9 catches, 194 in the receiving department. And the Atlanta Falcons, as time winds down, score a 35-14 win over the Packers.
1: 95.7 Big FM. That's the call out of Green Bay. We played you the call from the Atlanta Falcons radio off the top of the show. Two very different tones there. Green Bay had a 13-game home opener win streak on the line, and that was snapped. And instead, it's the Falcons with Michael Penix Jr. making his season debut. He started things off by throwing an interception, but ultimately Falcons come away with the win. Michael Penix Jr. spoke with Scott Van Pelt on SportsCenter after the game.
3: Congratulations on a phenomenal night. Let's just start with you being back out there with the fellas. What was the most fun part about being able to put the uniform on and go out there in front of the nation and do your thing?
4: Oh my God, man. Thank y'all for having me. You just said it, man. Just being out there. That was the most fun part, to be able to be out there, you know, active, being out there to give my team everything I have to be able to help us become get this win today. So it was awesome to be able to be out there.
3: Bijan and Drake both went absolutely berserk. I want to start with number seven. I mean, he's as good as there is, maybe the very best, most impactful guy in the league. How do you describe the impact and the gravity that guy has anytime you give him the football?
4: Man, he is the best. Let's make that clear. In my opinion, he is the best. You know, the things that he do on the football field is unreal. You know, but the thing about him that I love the most is how humble he is. You know, how he always putting God first, and he's always out here supporting and trying to be the best he can for his teammates. Man, it's awesome to be able to see him go out there and do the things that he do.
3: Yeah, I've had the opportunity, Michael, to visit with him often, and I'm always moved by that, right? Like, he's a faith-based guy, he's a team-first guy, and he's that good. I'm with you. He's an impressive guy across the board. As far as Drake London's night, he was remarkable as well, a buck 94. You haven't been able to play, but I assume that you've been getting reps because your ability to connect on the field, what accounts for that, to be able to click this fast in game action?
4: Yeah, I mean, we got so much bank reps from the last 2 years, and obviously this offseason, I feel like we did a great job of making sure we got all the extra reps that we needed so that whenever I did get back to point where I'm back out here healthy, you know, we were ready to go and we're on a roll, and that's what you saw today, and it was awesome to be able to see him do the things that he do.
3: Man, he was going through it in your last home game, and I mean, I get it. You know, it's frustrating. No one wants to get beat, and you got people talking junk at you. And tonight, to see him out there impacting the game like this, it just reminds us of who you guys are. And to go into Lambeau in a game where you're underdogs and not just win, but win like this, how effectively does that flush these first two games for your team as you guys look forward?
4: Yeah, I mean, we keep a 1-0 mindset each and every week. You know, we knew this was a new week. Obviously, it was a short week, but we just wanted to make sure we go out and execute. I feel like we got all the players, we got the coaches, we got everybody, the support staff all around us to be able to come out here and, you know, put up games like this. So it was awesome to be able to see it all come together, offense, defense, special teams, all complementing each other so that we can come out and get this big-time win.
3: Man, I've been following you since you were playing in college, wherever you were through those years, and we know that you've had to battle through injuries, and I guess that gives you an understanding of what it's going to take and what your body might feel like. But I'm interested right now, as you speak, I'm sure off the high of the win, but just physically, how do you feel relative to when you're completely healthy and everything's normal?
4: Now, I feel good. I feel really good right now. The offensive line did a great job of keeping me up, you know, this game. So it was awesome. But I feel really good. I feel confident. I feel comfortable. You know, I'm just trusting in God, trusting in the process each and every day. I'm going to get better. I'm going to get stronger. You know, I still want to get stronger. So, but I did feel good coming into this game. That's why I was out there playing. And, man, I can't wait to, you know, just continue to take another step each and every day.
3: So if I'm hearing you correctly, there's room to get physically more comfortable and feel physically more solid. Is that essentially what you're saying? There's room to grow from tonight?
4: Yeah, man, it's always room for improvement. They say that's the biggest room in the world, you know, so it's always room for improvement. So each and every day, I'm going to try to find a way to improve.
3: I know that's right. Hey, look, I've been at it a while. I'm with you. I'll be right there right next to you trying to get better, a little bit better for tomorrow. Hey, we'll see you in New Orleans, not this Monday, but next for Monday Night Football against the Saints. That'll be a special night. Look forward to seeing you down there. Congratulations on a phenomenal night tonight. You all were great.
4: Absolutely. Thank you for having me.
1: Room for improvement. It's not just a room. That's a whole house, and I need an addition, right? When we talk about week one injuries that are putting a nice bow on it by week three, Kyler Murray, Sam Darnold looking to get back to joining their respective teams and certainly on that path. A week two injury that is going to carry with the New York football Giants for a long time, though. The New York Giants going into week three with the reality of Jackson Dart being out for the season and his teammates letting that sink in.
8: He's my best friend, so, you know, it's a little emotional for me. It sucked to lose him, but we got to move on. You know, the team is still got a full season left. We got 15 games minimum left, and it's something we have to battle through and continue to work together as a team. You know, we have Jameis's back. He's going to go out there and perform and dominate the game, and I'm fully behind that, and I really do think that, and I think these guys came out here today to work really hard, and they bought in.
1: Cam Scataboo, a part of that Giants young and exciting trio that has yet to be and delayed again. Jackson Dart, Scataboo, Malik Nabers, now looking at another season where they're barely going to get to share the field. Dart and Nabers, they've played all of one full game together in two seasons. Dart and Scataboo, just five games in two seasons.
8: Yeah, I mean, the good thing is it's only year two and three, you know. You know, I got hurt last year. I didn't get to play with the guys. And then, you know, he gets hurt this year. It sucks. It does suck. But the bright side is we have a long future ahead of us. And, you know, with Malik being in year three, I'm in year two, Jackson year two. I mean, we have a lot of football ahead of us. And, you know, it really does suck to be on that side of the fence. But, I mean, at the end of the day, we got to continue to work. You know, like last year, I got hurt, and they continue to work without me. So we got to continue to work. And, you know, Jackson's going to be here every day working his butt off to make sure that, you know, Jameis is in a good spot. The guys are in a good spot. And, you know, he's doing everything, whatever he can to help. So, you know, we're ready to go.
10: You know, just try to get on the field. You know, we can't, you know, it's sad to say, you know, you can't predict injuries and you can't predict season-ending injuries. It just happens. So, you know, it's a shame that it happens, but, you know, you go through it, you get back on the field, you try to stay healthy as much as possible.
1: 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Brewers denied the Phillies another night. It's all about punching that ticket to October. The Padres can clinch with a win at the Dodgers or a Diamondbacks loss. Well, the D-backs kept their narrow playoff hopes alive with a 12-8 win over the Rockies earlier on Thursday. So it would come down to the Padres.
12: Here's the 1-2 pitch. Bat swings, grabs it to the left side. Manny to his left has got it. Squares up, throws to first in time, and the ball game is over for the third straight year and the fifth time this decade. The Padres are postseason bound.
1: Sports Radio 97.3, the Fan, Fernando Tatis Jr. and Ethan Sales. They each had RBI singles in a three-run seventh inning. So the Padres beat the Dodgers 4-2 on Thursday night, clinched their franchise record third consecutive postseason berth and fifth in seven seasons. So in the National League, here's where things stand. Padres clinched that berth. Dodgers did lock up a bye, and the Milwaukee Brewers, along with reaching that century mark, they secured home field advantage throughout the playoffs. Back in the American League, the Red Sox held off the Cleveland Guardians from clinching on Wednesday with a 1-0 shutout. But when it comes to Thursday night,
14: the 2-2 swung and drilled down the right field line, slicing toward the pesky pole, and it is gone! A home run! He snuck it inside the pesky pole down the right field line where it's just 302 feet.
1: It's another 1-0 decision, WTAM 1100. And it's that swing of the bat, just one, that sent the Cleveland Guardians to the postseason for the fourth time in five seasons. Angel Martinez He's the difference. So here's where things stand for Cleveland. They are guaranteed at least an American League wild card. They keep that one game lead over the Chicago White Sox in the AL Central. The division winner is likely to earn that number two seed and a bye into the division series. Chicago, though, does have that head-to-head tiebreaker. There is no uncertainty for the Tampa Bay Rays and the New York Yankees, and no doubt that the Yankees rookie shortstop in George Lombard Jr. is ready for October.
6: All the way to the backstop. Here comes Lombard, and the play is safe. A funky slide, a stutter step, and he somehow made it before the tag by Hicks. And a walk to Volpe. It's 4-3 Tampa Bay.
1: George Lombard Jr. on Yes Network. RBI, a run scored in the seventh. Game tied at 4. Lombard Jr. at the plate again.
6: The 2-2. Deep to left field. Going back, Simpson. Looking up. See ya. Into the second deck. What a two innings for Lombard. A funky slide and then an amazingly long two-run home run. And the Yankees now lead.
1: Yes Network, the rookie, 2-for-4, 3 RBI, 2 runs scored, and the Yankees take 3-of-4 against the American League leading Rays 6-to-4 on Thursday evening. George Lombard Jr., he joined Yes Network after the win.
7: George, this team trailed the majority of the game by as many as 4 runs. What was it about the approach late for you guys that allowed you to battle back?
11: Just keep battling. That's the big focus. Obviously, big games here, just getting us ready for next week, getting us ready for October. So, just keep fighting, keep battling every at bat, and just try to scrape away.
7: Hey, you look at that seventh inning. You doubled down the left field to drive in a run, and then you scored on the wild pitch. Take me through that slide. How in the world were you safe on that play?
11: I kind of realized halfway down the line that I might be in trouble, so I had to come up with something, and try to find a way.
7: Are you even in awe of yourself that you were able to make that happen?
11: Just kind of in the moment, just kind of let my body take over and try to make a play.
7: What did the guys say to you when you got back to the dugout after that?
11: A little bit of everything, but it was pretty cool, and it was good just getting us back in the game and making a one-run game.
7: You didn't just get them back in the game, you then gave them the lead in that eighth inning. What do you make of the power lately that you've been displaying?
11: Yeah, it's just, I think that's something that just comes with, finding yourself and continuing to put the work in and just trying to be in a good place. So, I'm going to continue, staying with my routine and just trying to put good swings on balls and hopefully keep winning games.
7: How much more comfortable do you feel than when you first got up here?
11: Good. Yeah, it's baseball. It's always up and down, but I feel good right now, so just got to keep riding it out.
7: You mentioned getting ready for next week. What do you feel like you need to do over the next 3 games to ensure that you are ready for Tuesday?
11: Yeah, it's just everyone continuing to, make sure we're in the right place, physically, mentally, whatever it is, just keep ironing out all the little things and get ready to go.
7: George, congratulations on a great night.
11: Thank you. Thank you, guys.
1: And he was in the right place all night. Cam Schlittler, he was finding the right place to finish his season with an American League best 1.95 ERA. Most things are buttoned up when it comes to the American League, but you have 2 teams and 1 more playoff spot. That comes down to the race for the AL West, Texas Rangers and Houston Astros. Houston holds the tiebreaker, but Texas holds the half game lead in the standings. Rangers took care of business, 3-1 win over the New York Mets. Astros, they got some help from an unlikely source.
13: New pitcher for the A's is right-hander Elvis Alvarado. First batter he faces is Lucas Spence, and Spence hits this in the air, deep to right field, down the line, and that ball is gone! A 3-homer game for Lucas Spence! His first 3 big league homers! And it is 7-5 Astros. How about Lucas Spence?
1: How about Lucas Spence? KBME 790 AM. Lucas Spence came into Thursday night with zero career home runs by the time he left. Yep, he had 3 of them. And where does that leave Houston and the Texas Rangers, right? Exactly where things started on Thursday. So that's three home runs for Spence. Pete Crow Armstrong, he had 40 of them, and then he added a 40th stolen base.
15: I was pretty emotional, I'm not going to lie. I know I try and play it off, but sometimes like I'm all cool and but no, I mean, I got a little thrown off when I ran out into the outfield today, and everybody had those flags, and I mean, again, like, I'm just, I've never felt anything other than love when I've been here.
1: You know, guys who are cool and shh always say that they're cool and shh as well. So PCA 40 and 47th Major League Baseball player to hit that benchmark. And he's certainly impressed. 11-time All-Star, 3-time National League MVP Albert Pujols, who joined Amber and Ian.
16: What is crazy about him, man, is the adjustment that he was able to make from early in the season to now. If you look at it, I mean, his season didn't start the way that he wanted us to start, but he didn't give up. He made the adjustment, and I think this game is all about making an adjustment, and he has. And you might see him the MVP. I mean, he's having an unbelievable MVP season. I think if he's not the one that's going to win, he's going to be one or two. So it's either going to be him or Otani. And right now, I believe he has the lead. You know, I mean, what he's able to do day in and day out, you know, it's pretty special.
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4: 5 days from October baseball and teams punching their ticket to play Thursday night. In Chicago, the White Sox clinched their spot in the postseason for the first time since 2021. ESPN 1000 with the call.
5: Another 1-2. Rave hits a bouncer. Picked up by Antonacci to flip to Richards. Out at first. It's over.

0: Milwaukee Brewers, for the first time in franchise history, have secured 100 wins. 5-1 your final. Welcome to the Century Club Brewers. The records keep being broken, and the standard keeps getting raised. The best team in baseball into triple digits in wins here in 2026.
1: Number 3.
2: While the Cubs joined their South Side brethren in the playoffs, their MVP was busy making even more history. 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
3: He's got that big lead right now. He's going. The pitch inside. Throw to second. Not in time. 40-40 for Pete Crow Armstrong. 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
4: He got a great jump. As you said, Patty, had a big lead. He got a great jump. No chance of throwing him out.
3: Standing ovation at Wrigley for Pete Crow Armstrong. Just one more reason he's going to be the most valuable player in the National League.
1: Number 2.
2: The Astros' Lucas Spence came into Thursday night with zero career home runs. By the time he left, he had 3. KBME 790 AM on the call.
5: New pitcher for the A's is right-hander Elvis Alvarado. First batter he faces is Lucas Spence, and Spence hits this in the air, deep to right field, down the line, and that ball is gone! A 3-homer game for Lucas Spence! His first 3 big league homers! And it is 7-5 Astros! How about Lucas Spence?
1: Number 1.
2: And finally, the Guardians clinched their playoff spot thanks to a 1-0 shutout in Boston, getting all the offense they'd need on one swing of the bat. The great Tom Hamilton with the final call on WTAM 1100.
6: Now the set. Now the 1-2 delivery. Swing and a miss. Ball game. Got him with a splitter. And it never gets old, does it? Are headed to the playoffs for the 4th time in the last 5 years, for the 8th time in the last 11 seasons, and they shut out the Boston Red Sox 1-0 to punch their ticket to October baseball.
2: And finally tonight, the end of the season and an era in Connecticut. After 24 seasons, the Connecticut Sun played its final game at Mohegan Sun Arena ahead of the franchise relocating to Houston next year.
7: Bryce, shot clock's off. It is officially sunset. 24 years, we'll never forget. Thank you, Connecticut Sun.
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10: Play action, love, bootlegging, right, throws.
11: Oh, touchdown, yeah. Touchdown! Christian Watson in a Lambo leap to the north end zone. They beat the good safety, Jesse Bates.
9: Playoff spots are on the line as more tickets are punched for October.
12: Swing a high fly ball, well hit out into right center, and it is gone. Kyle Teal makes it 7-0. An ERA might be above 6 now as Teal punished that one.
9: The WNBA wraps its regular season in style.
13: And Williams floats in another mid-range J. Final 3 seconds of this first half. And Indy, yeah, they are just going to dribble this one out as the crowd rises to its feet. Could not have looked much better for McBride and Minnesota.
9: Plus, another MVP moment for MVP.
14: He's got that big lead right now. He's going. The pitch inside. Throw to second. Not in time. 40-40 for Pete Crow Armstrong. 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
15: Well, hey, it's not October yet, but if you've been looking for a reason to put those Halloween decorations out, look no further than the Major League Baseball schedule on Thursday night and all the teams punching their tickets to keep playing next month. Plus, we've got playoff positioning on the final day of the regular season in the WNBA and just the final day of an era for one team in the W. But first, we've got Thursday night football.
10: The Falcons are going to dominate and beat the Green Bay Packers. There's the final snap of the night from Michael Penix. And the final here at Lambeau Field is Atlanta 35 and Green Bay 14. The Packers see the Falcons victorious here at Lambeau Field for the first time since Matt Ryan's rookie year.
15: Throwing it back 92-9 the game. The Atlanta Falcons handing it to the Green Bay Packers, ending Green Bay's 13-game home opener win streak. It is a happy ending for the first start of the season for Falcons quarterback Michael Penix Jr., but it did not start out that way.
10: Penix from the pocket, looks, shoots it, middle of the field, intercepted. Ball is picked off. It's Xavier McKinney, the seventh-year safety from Alabama. So McKinney takes the interception from Michael Penix to kill Atlanta's opening drive.
15: Well, that's kind of a rude welcome, right? Xavier McKinney giving Penix Jr. a welcome back in his first game since November of last year. That drive doesn't lead to anything for the Packers, but their next one of the first, that one, it does.
10: All right, here we go. First down and goal to go just inside the five. Play action, Love bootlegging right, throws.
11: Oh, yeah. Touchdown, Christian Watson in a Lambeau leap to the north end zone. They beat the good safety, Jesse Bates.
15: 95.7 Big FM got the Lambeau leap. Four of Jordan Love's 312 in the air right now. That was the first of two touchdowns, but that second one would not come until it was way too late. And after Falcons' Bijan Robinson had plenty of time to get to work.
10: Penix from under center. Robinson the lone setback. Zacchaeus in motion. Here's Penix handing to Robinson. Left side. Bijan, touchdown Atlanta. Bijan Robinson on the board with his first rushing score of the year.
15: Robinson, two touchdowns, 194 yards rushing on 29 carries. Second quarter, Falcons lead 10-7. Penix Jr. recovering nicely from that first drive.
10: Robinson flares to the right, in motion. Penix going to throw. Caught! Touchdown!
11: Hoop!
10: Austin Hooper! Arch's boy, California Cool, is in the end zone.
15: 92-9 the game. Penix 18 of 25, 256 yards in the air, a touchdown, and yes, that interception. But it was the Falcons' run game and Bijan Robinson that defined the night. Falcons outrushed the Packers 242-17. That on the ground. Kevin Stefanski, plenty of things to feel good about, especially the run game.
8: Yeah, I thought the rush attack overall was outstanding. Really well designed by Tommy and Coach Callahan. And any of those runs, for them to work, it's got to be receivers blocking, tight ends blocking, and obviously the offensive line. So I thought the guys were all on the same page. You know, we got a good run attack when we're hatted up and we have a hat on a hat, and then give our runners the free guys. And I thought that happened a bunch of times today. And I thought Bijan and Brian were both outstanding.
15: Bijan, outstanding in a long way. He had 200 plus yards, third career game where he's done that. They've all been in prime time, by the way. Something about the lights, right? Well, he certainly impressed his teammate Drake London.
16: I mean, that's cool and all, but I'd be talking to my friends back home. I'd be tripping out that, like, Bijan texts me and stuff like that. You know what I'm saying? Like, he's going to be a yellow jacket wearer. Like, seriously, gold jacket. So it's really, really cool and just blessed to be a part of something like that. I think it's dope. Little me is excited.
15: The way he's playing, he's going to have every color jacket. But what does Bijan think of that?
17: He's talking about future Hall of Famer?
15: Yes.
17: Oh, my gosh. Nah, I think Drake is a future Hall of Famer. Just as a person, obviously as a football player. But, I mean, I'm, it's just an honor for me to be on the same team as him. Like, you know, he pushes me so much. You know, sometimes in practice, like, I'm just like, I got to find it. I got to find it today. And I might not finish. And then he just like, nope, let's go. And I do the same thing to him. Like, that, we just push each other so much. And even today, like, I was joking around with him today. You know, he was wide open and he didn't want to score. And I'm like, it's all good, bro. I'll finish it for you. I was like, you don't got to score. But he just laughed about it. But that's just how our relationship is. Like, we talk about everything. And for him, like, shoot, more than a Hall of Fame player, like, he's a Hall of Fame teammate for me. So, you know, that's the biggest thing. And I know everybody appreciates him for what he does for our team and outside of the organization.
15: Of course, the big night tonight, though, Penix Jr. returning from that injury back in the starting role. He joined SVP on SportsCenter. I'll have that coming up later in the show. As far as the Packers, 21-point loss, their largest home loss under Matt LaFleur. Of course, he was hired back in 2019. Wake-up call, or what else is he calling it?
18: Well, I mean, I don't want to say that was the reason that we lost. I mean, they had 500 yards of offense. We had whatever it was. It was a boat whooping. So I'm not going to put it on one thing. Certainly, we definitely have to respond better, but that was at least three-quarter butt whooping right there.
15: A butt whooping, he says. Jordan Love knows he certainly can do a lot better.
19: Yeah, you know, I think it is difficult. You know, I think that's where I can improve at making quicker decisions, understanding the coverages, and where I can get the ball out and find completions. You know, I got to do a better job of just finding completions throughout the course of the game to help us stay on track as an offense and stay out of some of these, you know, bad situations, third and long, second and long. So, you know, I think there's always, NFL, like since I've been here, there's always going to be plays where there's going to be pressure. Sometimes you might have a little more time in the pocket, but as a quarterback, I got to operate a lot faster and be more accurate and just find completions to help us as offense.
15: So it's week three is now officially rolling. Some of those week one injuries getting to put a nice little bow on them. Seattle Seahawks quarterback Sam Darnold says he is, quote, striving to make his return to the starting lineup on Sunday.
20: Yeah, I think just mentally having confidence in my body, being able to go out there and, you know, if I need to take off, feeling good about sliding and you know, just doing all the football things, worrying about playing football, not worrying about the hip at all, just going out there playing football, playing fast.
15: Darnold missed most of game one, all of game two with that glute injury. He returned to practice on Wednesday, initially limited, full participant on Thursday. Coach Mike McDonald said he expects a decision today on if Darnold or Drew Locke will be that week three starter. But Darnold had so many good things to say about Locke, who has gotten them to that 2-0 start. He said it's unbelievable, but at the same time, not surprised at all. Another week one quarterback injury that fortunately did not last too long. Minnesota Vikings quarterback Kyler Murray cleared concussion protocols earlier this week. He's set to start week three against the Tampa Bay Buccaneers.
21: Of course. I mean, as a competitor, I want to play last week, you know, but I understand what, you know, the protocol is and how everything shakes out. But I'm excited. I'm excited to be back. And, you know, I'm thankful that we're 2-0. Shout out to Kars, you know, coming in, doing a great job. Couldn't be happier for him and this team. But just to be 2-0 in the situation right now, it's amazing.
15: Now that's on Sunday. Looking ahead to Saturday, the ESPN Radio College Campus Tour, powered by Bloom Energy, is heading to Happy Valley for week four of college football action as Penn State takes on Wisconsin. 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All right, Chicago sports fans, these next few minutes are all for you.
22: Another 1-2. Rave hits a bouncer. Picked up by Antonacci. The flip to Richards. Out at first. It's over. And the Chicago White Sox are playoff bound.
15: The Chicago White Sox clinching its first postseason berth since 2021. That's exciting in itself. But how about this? First team ever to make the postseason after back-to-back 100-loss seasons. White Sox GM Chris Getz joined the Chicago Sports Network.
23: What does it feel like to have this accomplished and watch the boys celebrate?
24: Yeah, there's nothing sweeter. I mean, there really isn't. I mean, the journey that we've been on, and it goes beyond certainly even this year, but this group, they love each other. They really do. Obviously, they're very talented, and what they were able to accomplish this year, I mean, it's something so special. It really is testament to obviously the player group, Will, and the staff, and what it means to our fans. Just to be able to, for them to feel what they're feeling, which I would imagine is a lot of joy. Just to, the re-engagement of it all from our fan base is what makes this thing, you know, really indescribable. So,
23: Trevor Richards told me that he knew this team could make a playoff run when Braden Montgomery hit the walk-off against the Braves. Do you have a similar moment where you and the group started thinking this is real?
24: I mean, that was a significant moment. It's tough to, like, point to one or two moments. I think the biggest message and lesson of it all is when you've got a group that they're fearless, you've got a leader in Will Venable, our manager, you can accomplish anything. You really can. And so, you know, it's super rewarding for me. It is. you know, and to see these guys celebrate right now, get an opportunity to go to the playoffs. And, you know, the business is not finished. We got a chance at the division. I know these guys are going to show up. There's no concern with these guys. There isn't, because they show up every day and they go and they put their best effort forward to win baseball games. And I couldn't be any happier.
15: So that was in Kansas City, but back in Chicago, the Cubbies locked up their own postseason spot while Pete Crow Armstrong, man, he just kept making history.
0: He's got that big lead right now. He's going. The pitch inside. Throw to second. Not in time. 40-40 for Pete Crow Armstrong. Listen to this crowd.
1: He got a great jump. As you said, Patty had a big lead. He got a great jump. No chance of throwing him out.
0: Standing ovation at Wrigley for Pete Crow Armstrong. Just one more reason he's going to be the most valuable player in the National League.
15: He keeps making that case anyway. Cubs Radio Network on the call. 40-40, that's your number to know for PCA. 40th stolen base made him just the seventh player in Major League Baseball history with 40 home runs, 40 stolen bases in a single season. He's the first since, well, not bad company, Shohei Ohtani, back in 2024. He's now the third youngest player in Major League Baseball history with that 40-40 season, behind only Alex Rodriguez and Jose Canseco.
2: Pairing the two together is cool, but I'm most happy that we get to kind of take a deep breath and, again, just focus on this next series. We got some more games to win, and we got to win these three games to do our best to make sure we start the playoffs here.
15: Well, party's there, that's for sure. Cubs are back-to-back postseasons for the first time since they had that four-season streak from 2015 to 2018. Brewers, Phillies. The Phillies still trying to lock up its spot in the playoffs. He got a rubber match against the Brewers on Thursday night. Tied at one. Jake Bowers at the plate.
4: 2-2 pitch. And a ground ball back up the middle into center field. A base hit. Churio being waved around third. He will score standing up. And the Brewers take a 2-1 lead here in the eighth. So Churio works the leadoff walk. Steals second. And Bowers drives him in.
15: All right, Phillies are going to have to keep waiting. Brewers on their way to the 5-1 win and some franchise history on 620 WTMJ.
4: First offering to Marsh. There goes the runner. It's a chopper. Right back to Senzatella. Off the mound to field. It throws to first in time. The Milwaukee Brewers, for the first time in franchise history, have secured 100 wins. 5-1 your final. Welcome to the Century Club Brewers. The records keep being broken, and the standard keeps getting raised. The best team in baseball into triple digits in wins here in 2026.
15: Jake Bowers joined Brewers TV after reaching that century mark.
5: You've been here a couple years now. How hard is this accomplishment to do this in a season?
25: Yeah, it's not easy. It's not easy to win one game, let alone 100. So, you know, we'll be happy about it. We'll take it all in tonight, and then it's back to work tomorrow.
5: Well, this felt like a pretty classic Brewers win of how you guys have stacked up 100 wins. Good pitching, started with Shane Drouin, but then that big rally there in the eighth, Jake. The quality of the at-bats to get four hits and three runs against that Phillies bullpen.
25: Yeah. I mean, the first eight weren't pretty. I mean, Painter was pretty good tonight, so he made it tough. And then just stuck with it, kept going. Kept our heads in it, stayed in the fight, and strung a few together.
5: Overall, on the road trip, three series wins. You go 7-2. You said it's time to get back home for the last regular season series here. But what do you like about just how you guys have continued to just kind of keep the foot on the gas here despite clinching the division?
25: Yeah, for sure. I mean, I think that's the way to go about it. Keep preparing like you would any other day. Keep executing like you would any other day. And then, just super proud of the guys. I mean, that was a long road trip. I know everybody's pretty tired. So happy to head home to Milwaukee and play that last series.
15: Phillies needed a win to at least have a shot at clinching their fifth straight trip to the playoffs. So they get to try again for a third straight game on Friday night against Tampa Bay. So that playoff race, not just reserved for Major League Baseball, positioning on the line in the WNBA. And that's coming up next.
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15: It is officially postseason in the WNBA. The regular season wrapped on Thursday night. Your playoff scenario, stick with me. The eight teams that were going to the playoffs have been locked in for about a month now. But as far as that 1-8 seeding, it came down to Thursday night. Four seeds locked in heading into Thursday evening. Top seeded Lynx set to face the 8 seed Liberty in the first round. And then you have the Atlanta Dream securing the 4 seed and the Dallas Wings locked into the 7 seed. So the 2-3 seed and the 5-6 seed still need to be figured out. Let's start with the 2-3. Golden State Valkyries, they could clinch the 2 seed by beating the LA Sparks, or if the Las Vegas Aces lose to the Mercury, both of them playing at 10 o'clock. The Aces, they could clinch the 2 seed if they beat the Mercury and the Valkyries lose. So we'll start with the Aces, and anytime Asia Wilson is in play, you know a win is well within reach.
8: I mean, you could put together a couple stop score sequences here. You are back in this game within a couple possessions.
10: Wilson left alone at the top of the key and drains it. 34 points tonight for Asia Wilson.
15: Asia Wilson taking the Aces to the 100-82 win over the Mercury.
10: Shot clock turned off, and Phoenix will dribble out the end of their regular season and send Vegas to the postseason. They did their part. They're hoping the Spurs can do their part in L.A.
15: WNBA league pass. So Aces needed a win. They got it. They also needed a Valkyries loss, which it really looked like they were going to get. Valkyries down by 10 with 3 minutes left to play.
11: Burton. Stokes in the lane. Stokes. Williams for three. She makes it. And the Valkyries go in front by one. 24 tenths left. Timeout LA.
15: That was 14 unanswered points. Gabby Williams with the three-pointer, 73-72 there in the fourth. Valkyries topped the Sparks 76-75. So it'll be Valkyries with the 2 seed, Aces in with the 3 seed. Now we go to the 5 and 6 seed battle. That's between the Indiana Fever and the Washington Mystics. Fever, they could clinch the 5 seed if they beat the Lynx or if the Mystics lose to the Chicago Sky. The Mystics, they would clinch the 5 seed if they beat the Sky, and the Fever have to lose. To be fair, Fever playing the Lynx. Fever beat the Lynx on Tuesday, but the Lynx came with a bit of an axe to grind.
16: Rebound underneath by Williams. Out jumping Mo Billings. Okay.
17: Wow. You love a guard that can rebound the ball. Courtney Williams has some ups there.
18: McBride has three more.
17: Boy, when she's in that mindset, watch out.
15: Watch out, WNBA League pass. One of 6 threes from Kayla McBride pushed the Lynx to the lead of 36 points at that point in the third. Lynx had held Caitlin Clark to just 2 points. Of note, though, Kelsey Mitchell, she's been on fire all season, set a new WNBA single season record with 135 made threes. The Lynx, they already had that one seed, but this little get back for earlier in the week, 86-66, that 20-point win. So Fever loss. There we go. The Mystics, WNBA's youngest team. Can they take care of their end of business to lock up the 5 seed?
17: Sony Citron back on the floor, running the point guard spot. Jordan Amar off the ball here in this possession.
19: Iriafin with 4. Iriafin high off the window for a deuce.
15: Well, Kiki Iriafin says, yes, we can. WNBA League pass with the Fever loss and the Mystics win. Washington now the 5 seed, Fever the 6, and the playoffs are set and ready to tip off on Sunday. Well, tune in for baseball action later today as the Royals host the Guardians. 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
15: Windy City, how about the winning city? We tried Cubs, White Sox clinching their postseason berths, and with some history along the way, the WNBA playoffs are set. Valkyries, Aces, Mystics, Fever, that positioning set on the final day of the regular season while the Lynx have the top spot. And Thursday night football, Atlanta goes into Green Bay and gives it to them.
10: Bijan Robinson, huge game here tonight. 194 rushing yards and 29 carries and two touchdowns. Drake London, 9 catches, a buck 94 in the receiving department. And the Atlanta Falcons, as time winds down, score a 35-14 win over the Packers.
15: 95.7 Big FM. That's the call out of Green Bay. We played you the call from the Atlanta Falcons radio off the top of the show. Two very different tones there. Green Bay had a 13-game home opener win streak on the line, and that was snapped. And instead, it's the Falcons with Michael Penix Jr. making his season debut. He started things off by throwing an interception, but ultimately Falcons come away with the win. Michael Penix Jr. spoke with Scott Van Pelt on SportsCenter after the game.
8: Congratulations on a phenomenal night. Let's just start with you being back out there with the fellas. What was the most fun part about being able to put the uniform on and go out there in front of the nation and do your thing?
9: Oh, my God, man. Thank y'all for having me. You just said it, man. Just being out there. That was the most fun part, to be able to be out there, you know, active, being out there to give my team everything I have to be able to help us become get this win today. So it was awesome to be able to be out there.
8: Bijan and Drake both went absolutely berserk. I want to start with number seven. I mean, he's as good as there is, maybe the very best, most impactful guy in the league. How do you describe the impact and the gravity that guy has anytime you give him the football?
9: Man, he is the best. Let's make that clear. In my opinion, he is the best. You know, the things that he do on the football field is unreal. You know, but the thing about him that I love the most is how humble he is. You know, how he always putting God first, and he's always out here supporting and trying to be the best he can for his teammates. Man, it's awesome to be able to see him go out there and do the things that he do.
8: Yeah, I've had the opportunity, Michael, to visit with him often, and I'm always moved by that, right? Like, he's a faith-based guy, he's a team-first guy, and he's that good. I'm with you. He's an impressive guy across the board. As far as Drake London's night, he was remarkable as well, a buck 94. You haven't been able to play, but I assume that you've been getting reps because your ability to connect on the field, what accounts for that, to be able to click this fast in game action?
9: Yeah, I mean, we got so much bank reps from the last 2 years, and obviously this offseason, I feel like we did a great job of making sure we got all the extra reps that we needed so that whenever I did get back to point where I'm back out here healthy, you know, we were ready to go and we're on a roll, and that's what you saw today, and it was awesome to be able to see him do the things that he do.
8: Man, he was going through it in your last home game, and I mean, I get it. You know, it's frustrating. No one wants to get beat, and you got people talking junk at you. And tonight, to see him out there impacting the game like this, it just reminds us of who you guys are. And to go into Lambeau in a game where you're underdogs, and not just win, but win like this, how effectively does that flush these first two games for your team as you guys look forward?
9: Yeah, I mean, we keep a 1-0 mindset each and every week. You know, we knew this was a new week. Obviously, it was a short week, but we just wanted to make sure we go out and execute. I feel like we got all the players, we got the coaches, we got everybody, the support staff all around us to be able to come out here and, you know, put up games like this. So it was awesome to be able to see it all come together, offense, defense, special teams, all complementing each other so that we can come out and get this big-time win.
8: Man, I've been following you since you were playing in college, wherever you were through those years, and we know that you've had to battle through injuries, and I guess that gives you an understanding of what it's going to take and what your body might feel like. But I'm interested right now, as you speak, I'm sure off the high of the win, but just physically, how do you feel relative to when you're completely healthy and everything's normal?
9: I feel good. I feel really good right now. The offensive line did a great job of keeping me up, you know, this game. So it was awesome. But I feel really good. I feel confident. I feel comfortable. You know, I'm just trusting in God, trusting in the process. Each and every day, I'm going to get better. I'm going to get stronger. You know, I still want to get stronger. So, but I did feel good coming into this game. That's why I was out there playing. And, man, I can't wait to, you know, just continue to take another step each and every day.
8: So if I'm hearing you correctly, there's room to get physically more comfortable and feel physically more solid. Is that essentially what you're saying? There's room to grow from tonight?
9: Yeah, man, it's always room for improvement. They say that's the biggest room in the world, you know, so it's always room for improvement. So each and every day, I'm going to try to find a way to improve.
8: I know that's right. Hey, look, I've been at it a while. I'm with you. I'll be right there right next to you trying to get better, a little bit better for tomorrow. Hey, we'll see you in New Orleans, not this Monday, but next for Monday Night Football against the Saints. That'll be a special night. Look forward to seeing you down there. Congratulations on a phenomenal night tonight. You all were great.
9: Absolutely. Thank you for having me.
15: Room for improvement. It's not just a room. That's a whole house, and I need an addition, right? When we talk about week one injuries that are putting a nice bow on it by week three, Kyler Murray, Sam Darnold looking to get back to joining their respective teams and certainly on that path. A week two injury that is going to carry with the New York football Giants for a long time, though. The New York Giants going into week three with the reality of Jackson Dart being out for the season and his teammates letting that sink in.
11: He's my best friend, so, you know, it's a little emotional for me. It sucked to lose him, but we got to move on. You know, the team is still got a full season left. We got 15 games minimum left, and it's something we have to battle through and continue to work together as a team. You know, we have Jameis's back. He's going to go out there and perform and dominate the game, and I'm fully behind that, and I really do think that And I think these guys came out here today to work really hard, and they bought in.
15: Cam Scataboo, a part of that Giants young and exciting trio that has yet to be and delayed again. Jackson Dart, Scataboo, Malik Nabers, now looking at another season where they're barely going to get to share the field. Dart and Nabers, they've played all of one full game together in two seasons. Dart and Scataboo, just five games in two seasons.
11: Yeah, I mean, the good thing is it's only year two and three, you know? You know, I got hurt last year. I didn't get to play with the guys, and then, you know, he gets hurt this year. It sucks. It does suck. But the bright side is we have a long future ahead of us, and, you know, with Malik being in year three, I'm in year two, Jackson year two. I mean, we have a lot of football ahead of us, and, you know, it really does suck to be on that side of the fence, but, I mean, at the end of the day, we got to continue to work. You know, like last year, I got hurt, and they continue to work without me, so we got to continue to work, and, you know, Jackson's going to be here every day working his butt off to make sure that, you know, Jameis is in a good spot, the guys are in a good spot, and, you know, he's doing everything, whatever he can to help, so, you know, we're ready to go.
12: You know, just try to get on the field. You know, we can't, you know, it's sad to say, you know, you can't predict injuries and you can't predict season-ending injuries. It just happens. So, you know, it's a shame that it happens, but, you know, you go through it, you get back on the field, you try to stay healthy as much as possible.
15: All right. 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Brewers denied the Phillies another night. It's all about punching that ticket to October. The Padres can clinch with a win at the Dodgers or a Diamondbacks loss. Well, the D-backs kept their narrow playoff hopes alive with a 12-8 win over the Rockies earlier on Thursday. So it would come down to the Padres.
13: Here's the 1-2 pitch. Bat swings, grabs it to the left side. Manny to his left has got it. Squares up, throws to first in time, and the ball game is over for the third straight year and the fifth time this decade. The Padres are postseason bound.
15: Sports Radio 97.3, the Fan, Fernando Tatis Jr. and Ethan Sales, they each had RBI singles in a three-run seventh inning. So the Padres beat the Dodgers 4-2 on Thursday night, clinched their franchise record third consecutive postseason berth and fifth in seven seasons. So in the National League, here's where things stand. Padres clinched that berth. Dodgers did lock up a bye, and the Milwaukee Brewers, along with reaching that century mark, they secured home field advantage throughout the playoffs. Back in the American League, the Red Sox held off the Cleveland Guardians from clinching on Wednesday with a 1-0 shutout. But when it comes to Thursday night,
16: the 2-2 swung and drilled down the right field line, slicing toward the pesky pole, and it is gone! A home run! He snuck it inside the pesky pole down the right field line where it's just 302 feet.
15: It's another 1-0 decision, WTAM 1100, and it's that swing of the bat, just one, that sent the Cleveland Guardians to the postseason for the fourth time in five seasons. Angel Martinez, he's the difference. So here's where things stand for Cleveland. They are guaranteed at least an American League wild card. They keep that one-game lead over the Chicago White Sox in the AL Central. The division winner is likely to earn that number two seed and a bye into the division series. Chicago, though, does have that head-to-head tiebreaker. There is no uncertainty for the Tampa Bay Rays and the New York Yankees, and no doubt that the Yankees rookie shortstop and George Lombard Jr. is ready for October.
17: All the way to the backstop. Here comes Lombard, and the play is safe. A funky slide, a stutter step, and he somehow made it before the tag by Hicks. And a walk to Volpe. It's 4-3 Tampa Bay.
15: George Lombard Jr. on Yes Network. RBI, a run scored in the seventh, game tied at 4. Lombard Jr. at the plate again.
17: The 2-2. Scott Simpson looking up. See ya into the second deck. What a two innings for Lombard. A funky slide and then an amazingly long two-run home run. And the Yankees now lead.
15: Yes, Network, the rookie, 2-for-4, 3 RBI, 2 runs scored, and the Yankees take 3-of-4 against the American League leading Rays 6-to-4 on Thursday evening. George Lombard Jr., he joined Yes Network after the win.
0: George, this team trailed the majority of the game by as many as 4 runs. What was it about the approach late for you guys that allowed you to battle back?
18: Just keep battling. That's the big focus. Obviously, big games here, just getting us ready for next week, getting us ready for October. So, just keep fighting, keep battling every at bat, and just try to scrape away.
0: Hey, you look at that seventh inning. You doubled down the left field to drive in a run, and then you scored on the wild pitch. Take me through that slide. How in the world were you safe on that play?
18: I kind of realized halfway down the line that I might be in trouble, so I had to come up with something. Try to find a way.
0: Are you even in awe of yourself that you were able to make that happen?
18: It's kind of in the moment. Just kind of let my body take over and try to make a play.
0: What did the guys say to you when you got back to the dugout after that?
18: A little bit of everything, but it was pretty cool, and it was good just getting us back in the game and making a one-run game.
0: You didn't just get them back in the game. You then gave them the lead in that eighth inning. What do you make of the power lately that you've been displaying?
18: Yeah, it's just, I think that's something that just comes with, finding yourself and continuing to put the work in and just trying to be in a good place. So, I'm going to continue, staying with my routine and just trying to put good swings on balls and hopefully keep winning games.
0: How much more comfortable do you feel than when you first got up here?
18: Good. Yeah, it's baseball. It's always up and down, but I feel good right now, so just got to keep riding it out.
0: You mentioned getting ready for next week. What do you feel like you need to do over the next 3 games to ensure that you are ready for Tuesday?
18: Yeah, it's just everyone continuing to, make sure we're in the right place physically, mentally, whatever it is, just keep ironing out all the little things and get ready to go.
0: George, congratulations on a great night.
18: Thank you. Thank you, guys.
15: And he was in the right place all night. Cam Schlittler, he was finding the right place to finish his season with an American League best 1.95 ERA. Most things are buttoned up when it comes to the American League, but you have 2 teams and 1 more playoff spot. That comes down to the race for the AL West, Texas Rangers and Houston Astros. Houston holds the tiebreaker, but Texas holds the half-game lead in the standings. Rangers took care of business, 3-1 win over the New York Mets. Astros, they got some help from an unlikely source.
19: New pitcher for the A's is right-hander Elvis Alvarado. First batter he faces is Lucas Spence, and Spence hits this in the air, deep to right field, down the line, and that ball is gone! A 3-homer game for Lucas Spence! His first 3 big league homers! And it is 7-5 Astros. How about Lucas Spence?
15: How about Lucas Spence? KBME 790 AM. Lucas Spence came into Thursday night with zero career home runs by the time he left. Yep, he had 3 of them. And where does that leave Houston and the Texas Rangers, right? Exactly where things started on Thursday. So that's 3 home runs for Spence. Pete Crow Armstrong, he had 40 of them, and then he added a 40th stolen base.
20: I was pretty emotional, I'm not gonna lie. I know I try and play it off sometimes like I'm all cool and but no, I mean, I got a little thrown off when I ran out into the outfield today and everybody had those flags, and I've never felt anything other than love when I've been here.
15: You know, guys who are cool and shh always say that they're cool and shh as well. So PCA 40 and 47th Major League Baseball player to hit that benchmark. And he's certainly impressed. 11-time All-Star, 3-time National League MVP Albert Pujols, who joined Amber and Ian.
21: What is crazy about him, man, is the adjustment that he was able to make from early in the season to now. If you look at it, his season didn't start the way that he wanted us to start, but he didn't give up. He made the adjustment, and I think this game is all about making adjustment, and he has. And you might see him the MVP. I mean, he's having an unbelievable MVP season. I think if he's not the one that's going to win, he's going to be one or two. So it's either going to be him or Otani. And right now, I believe he has the lead. You know, I mean, what he's able to do day in and day out, you know, it's pretty special.
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0: Number five.
1: 5 days from October baseball and teams punching their ticket to play Thursday night. In Chicago, the White Sox clinched their spot in the postseason for the first time since 2021. ESPN 1000 with the call.
3: Another 1-2. Rave hits a bouncer. Picked up by Antonacci. The flip to Richards. Out at first. It's over. And the Chicago White Sox are playoff bound.
0: Number four.
1: Brewers already locked up their playoff spot, but they still had the chance for a franchise first. 620 WTMJ with the call.
4: First offering to Marsh. There goes the runner. It's a chopper. Right back to Sensatella. Off the mound to field. It throws to first in time. The Milwaukee Brewers, for the first time in franchise history, have secured 100 wins. 5-1 your final. Welcome to the Century Club Brewers. The records keep being broken and the standard keeps getting raised. The best team in baseball into triple digits in wins here in 2026.
0: Number three.
1: While the

0: just one more reason he's going to be the most valuable player in the National League.
1: Number two.
2: The Astros' Lucas Spence came into Thursday night with zero career home runs. By the time he left, he had three. KBME 790 AM on the call.
3: New pitcher for the A's is right-hander Elvis Alvarado. First batter he faces is Lucas Spence, and Spence hits this in the air, deep to right field, down the line, and that ball is gone! A three-homer game for Lucas Spence! His first three big league homers! And it is 7-5 Astros! How about Lucas Spence?
1: Number one.
2: And finally, the Guardians clinched their playoff spot thanks to a 1-0 shutout in Boston, getting all the offense they'd need on one swing of the bat. The great Tom Hamilton with the final call on WTAM 1100.
4: Now the set. Now the 1-2 delivery. Swing and a miss. Ball game. Got him with a splitter. And it never gets old, does it? Are headed to the playoffs for the fourth time in the last 5 years, for the eighth time in the last 11 seasons, and they shut out the Boston Red Sox 1-0 to punch their ticket to October baseball.
2: Tonight, the end of the season and an era in Connecticut. After 24 seasons, the Connecticut Sun played its final game at Mohegan Sun Arena. The franchise will relocate to Houston next year.
5: Bryce, shot clock's off. It is officially sunset. 24 years, we'll never forget. Thank you, Connecticut Sun.
2: Sunrise to sunset. Thank you for every moment in between. This has been SportsCenter All Night. 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
11: 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We love Lil Wayne. We love his remake, Green and Yellow, there. But his squad, Smalls' squad, not ideal. Atlanta Falcons annihilate the Green Bay Packers last night on Thursday Night Football at Lambeau, 35-14. Green Bay has now lost 7 of 8 games dating back to last year. It was brutal for them last night. They got outgained on the ground, 242-17. That's roughly 14 times more yards for the Atlanta Falcons on the ground than the Green Bay Packers, along with Packers fans Michelle Smallman, Chris Canty, Evan Cullen with you. CeCe, I think, hi, good morning.
12: Good morning.
11: We just sit back now? Give her the floor?
12: I mean, here's the thing. I don't know what's worse. My New York Giants not having our quarterback for the season or having Jordan Love as your quarterback for the season? I mean, can I get you some Bijan mustard with that L that you got on Thursday Night Football?
13: Wow.
12: I mean, Smalls, y'all let two skill position players for the ops go for a combined 400 yards from scrimmage. And guess what? It was the same plays over and over and over again. And I was just waiting for an adjustment. Nope, didn't happen. Bijan Robinson not in the game. Don't matter. We're going to give it to another B. Robinson, Brian Robinson, and he's going to take it in the end zone. At some point, professional pride has to kick in because they was making y'all love it last night. At your home opener, you got booed. The Cheeseheads came in booing the Falcons. The Boo Birds turned around on the Green Bay Packers. I don't know that I've ever seen that in being around the National Football League for over 2 decades. I don't know that I've ever seen the Green Bay Packers fans boo their team in their season's home opener.
11: Michelle, Packers fan, the floor is yours.
13: Those boos were warranted, and we talked about this yesterday. I asked you guys if you thought that that's what would happen if the Packers fell flat in their home opener and showed a continuation of the issues that we saw dating back to what, week 15 of last year when this slide started. And we said, if the crowd boos them, that's indicative of how bad the state of affairs is in Green Bay. Because you guys have been to Lambeau, you've sat with those fans, you know how out of character it is for them to react that way to their football team.
12: They're the nicest people in the world.
13: But they were not nice last night?
12: No.
13: Actually, I think the reaction was nice. It could have been much worse. They deserve to be as angry and as frustrated as they were last night because this football team is a mess. I don't know where to start. We're going to go full B-Rabbit on the show today. Mm. When Evan and I first met one another, one of the things that we bonded over is our love of the movie 8 Mile. Mm. And at the end of 8 Mile, B-Rabbit, Eminem, Bunny Rabbit in the movie, what he does to win the battle is he goes up there to Papa Doc and he says, I'm going to tell you everything bad about me so you have nothing to weaponize against me. And that's what we're going to do today with the Green Bay Packers. We're going full B-Rabbit on the Green Bay Packers. They cannot run the ball at all. At all. I knew the absence of Josh Jacobs was going to be problematic. I didn't think it would be this bad. They cannot protect the quarterback at all. You knew coming into the season that it was a fractured O-line, that there was a lack of experience, then injuries piled up, and you knew it was going to be bad. Jordan Love is under duress. I'm not making excuses for him because, boy, did he have some bad throws last night.
12: Yeah, he did.
13: But, my gosh, I'm concerned for him because he is getting no protection.
12: But even when he had protection, Smalls, he was missing throws. That was the part that was most alarming. Early in the first quarter, he's got it blocked up, and Kirk Herbstreit and the broadcast crew are talking about it, and he just airmails a slot fade. Like, there are throws that are there to be made, and he's not making them. And when you pay a guy $55 million a year, you expect him to be able to elevate the players around him, and he just, quite frankly, is not doing that. Now, I'm not going to say that the offensive line being in shambles doesn't matter. Zach Bakobuele being out for the season is a problem. Aaron Banks last night being out was a problem. Josh Jacobs being on the commissioner's exempt list is a problem. But just because you didn't cause the issue doesn't mean it's not your problem to fix. And that's my issue with Jordan Love. Now, the other thing that I think needs to be said is his coach, Matt LaFleur, has to give him some assistance. And I didn't see that in any way, shape, or form, from creativity to game management. All of those things were problems for the Green Bay Packers last night. The 4th-and-1 in the red zone, after you come out and have a statement drive at the beginning of the second half, I don't understand why you're going for it, and I don't understand the play call. That was a situation where you take the field goal, you cut it to a one-possession game, and then you see what happens. You make Michael Penix play with a little bit of pressure on him and make him feel the Green Bay Packers offense moving the ball on the other side. No, you didn't do that. Falcons get the stop. They go on to score 17 unanswered points across the next three drives, and that was the game. Now, the worm turned with the roughing the passer early on. I get that. But to me, in those moments, when you have those consequential decisions as a head coach, you have to do better. And looking at a three-game sample size to start this season, it feels like the Packers organization made a mistake bringing Matt LaFleur back.
3: B-Rabbit, you may continue.
13: We've addressed the run game, non-existent. We've addressed the offensive line, in shambles. CeCe, I'm glad you brought up Jordan Love because he's absolutely on the list. We said coming into this season without Micah Parsons that Jordan Love had a golden opportunity. The storyline was there. Then the Josh Jacobs situation unfolds and you're like, okay, even more so. You don't have your closer, your quarterback on defense. The run game is going to be problematic. And you have an opportunity to step up and exert yourself in a different way. We've talked about Jordan Love having the tools, having the talent, and just needing to put it together consistently. We've talked about Jordan Love coming alive on the back half of seasons. We said this was the time for you to put the talent to the test and show that you can carry the Green Bay Packers through adversity. And he has done anything but that. He's completed 52% of his passes this season. That's the second lowest percentage through his team's first three games in the past 20 seasons. The second lowest in the NFL since Sam Bradford in 2011. I witnessed that. That wasn't great. Among quarterbacks with at least 100 attempts. He can't make plays happen. The receivers are having, they're dropping balls, which was a problem last season. The defense is a problem. Through two games, they were able to stop the run. I don't know what happened last night. Heading into this game, I thought, okay, Michael Penix Jr. coming back, maybe they'll be heavy on Bijan Robinson, and that could be favorable for the Green Bay Packers because they were holding their opponents to 2.9 yards per carry through two games. That was a disaster last night. anybody in a Falcons uniform ran all over them. But I think what bothers me the most about what we're seeing from the Green Bay Packers goes back to something that Evan Cohen pointed out last year. They are sloppy, they are undisciplined, and they look lifeless. Last year, when the Green Bay Packers got absolutely punked by Ben Johnson and the Chicago Bears, Evan Cohen stormed in here and said, your team has no grit. They have no edge. They need to be furious about the way that this team had a free fall at the end of last season. And with Ben Johnson talking cash money, the Packers had no response. They were up double digits in that game, and they let the Chicago Bears storm back and beat them. We had to watch Caleb Williams grating cheese on the set after the Chicago Bears won the division and beat you at their house. And I said coming into this season that week one was a must win, and you guys laughed at me. And I knew it was a must win because if you did not set the tone early, I was afraid of this. And as much as I like Matt LaFleur and as much as I advocated for him to come back, this is on him. I know that there are certain things that are out of his control. The Josh Jacobs situation, out of his control. The injuries, out of his control. But he has to find answers as a coach. And there are no adjustments being made. There's no spark with this team. And they look sloppy and lifeless. And as somebody who is a Packers fan and who chose this team, this is a foreign place for me to be in because since I picked the Green Bay Packers, it's been nothing but an organization and a team to be proud of. And last night, it was anything but that.
3: And his name's Clarence.
13: And he lives at home with both parents. And his parents have a real good marriage.
3: They don't want to battle. He's shook. No such thing as halfway crooks. They need some crooks on that team, as CC always says. You need a couple of guys that have a screw loose. Honestly. And the Green Bay Packers, last night, rolled over for dead. I'm going to give you a quick note on something. And then coming back, wait till you hear what one of their players said to their fans after they got their butts kicked last night, 35-14. Here's a note. ESPN Wisconsin does pre- and post-game shows for the Green Bay Packers, obviously, as one would expect. The post-game show last night started with a little bit more than 2 minutes to go in the fourth quarter. And there was a debate on the air as to whether or not it should have started with 8 minutes and 18 seconds to go. They started the post-game show before the game hit zero for a home game against the Atlanta Falcons that they lost by 21 points.
14: They could have started at halftime.
3: And they started that post-game show because the game was so far over, and the main topic of conversation right off the bat is just the worst team in the NFL. Mark Tauscher went through, former Packer, went through whether or not they'd be favored in a game against the Tennessee Titans. The Atlanta Falcons had how many trips to the red zone prior to last night?
13: Zero.
3: They started a quarterback who hadn't played in 10 months.
12: They got down there five times last night. Scored touchdowns on four of them.
3: And CeCe, why don't you now, for a second,
12: what's up?
3: Please do a Green Bay Packers first-round draft preview.
12: Oh, yeah, congratulations to the Packers. Your pick belongs to the Jets or the Cowboys. And why it's either is because the Jets get the more favorable of the Cowboys' first-round picks, whether it's the Cowboys' pick or the Packers' pick. At this point, I don't know which one will be the best pick for the Jets. That in and of itself is damning.
3: Coming up, wait till you hear what a Packers star player had to say about the Packers fans. And congrats to the Falcons. Oh, by the way, we're on Sportsmanlike, presented by Progressive Insurance.
15: So Michael Penix Jr. was the elixir for the Atlanta Falcons as they take down the Green Bay Packers. We'll tell you about that. 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

0: 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We heard him there. I have a feeling we may see him.
1: You know what, Smalls? This is your fault. This is your fault. I blame you.
2: Go on.
1: You had an opportunity last Sunday to go watch your team play in what has become your hometown. You could have went over to MetLife Stadium. Instead, you went to the Ops down in Atlanta and watched them play.
0: You know,
1: and even though they got smoked, I just feel like the decision to do that opened the door for the Atlanta Falcons to upset your team on a short week.
0: I'm glad you brought that up. Let's pretend she's not here for a second, CeCe.
1: What's up?
0: You know how she always comes in and she's like, you know, I'm good at lifting people's spirits. I'm always, like, if I go to a game, the team that I'm rooting for always wins. I'm there. I have this great record at the Packers games. We have, you know, you were rooting for the Giants in the Thursday night football game. She shows up and Elberwolves are way in there and the Giants won. Yeah. They beat the Eagles and all these different things. You know, she showed up for the Falcons last week.
1: Yeah.
0: Maybe she gave them the good luck for this week. I'm just saying.
3: Before we get into Tucker Kraft, we just heard Harry. Do you want to, for the people that didn't listen, go back in the podcast, but do you want to hear how Smalls responded to it? And this is part of the issue with the Packers that you were talking about, Ev, where they're not gritty enough. This was Smalls' response to that trash talking yesterday.
2: So what happens when the Green Bay Packers do what they're supposed to do, favored by 4.5, mind you, at home, and beat the Falcons? What are you going to do on SportsCenter then? What's the note going to say on Friday morning then? Sorry, Smalls, you're amazing. Your hair looked awesome yesterday. Sorry that I ever deigned to think that the Falcons, even with Michael Penix Jr. back, could ever beat the Green Bay Packers. What's the note going to say then, Harry? What, Nooner, you think that wasn't tough enough?
3: Smalls, you invited them into your home to put their feet up, grab your plate, and boss you around.
0: Yeah, we're going to play the Tucker Kraft sound in a second. So I just want to go through just some notes on this. Just storylines that are, I believe, correct me if I'm wrong, on the table for your squad right now.
2: Let's hear them.
0: Okay, and you went B-Rabbit. Go back and listen on the podcast, the first segment, basically saying all the bad things about your team. Okay, so job security for Matt LaFleur and Brian Gutekunst, head coach, general manager. Topics of conversation on the table. Agreed?
2: Agreed.
0: Micah Parsons, when he comes back, should he rush back? His role in this team, if they're this bad, are they going to scrap everything and could potentially he be somewhere else at some point? Fair? I don't mean in season with Micah, but
2: I was going to say that one feels a little too presumptive, but I understand why the conversation would arise.
0: The one that CeCe brought up, the draft pick conversation about that and going in a different direction. Okay.
2: Brutal.
0: Them being the worst team in the NFL.
2: On the table.
0: Okay. So fans booing. We discussed it yesterday. We said what happens if they are actually losing to this godforsaken Atlanta Falcons team, which is not godforsaken anymore because they beat the Packers. Well, to the fans' credit, I'm going to say, I didn't think the Packers fans had that in them to do it that way. They had a little Northeast in them, if we're going to be honest.
2: They did.
0: And they were booing at halftime and then booing, obviously, throughout the game. And here is what the star tight end, Tucker Kraft, had to say post-game about the fans booing.
4: Yeah, that's pretty tough. You know, like everyone pictures Lambeau Field and the... Not booze. I don't picture booze. I picture my home stadium. That's tough. It's pretty disappointing.
5: Especially for a home opener.
4: It's pretty disappointing. It's not going to help us win. Like, I don't know what people think that's going to rally us or something like that. But, you know, that's we're grown men. We're mentally strong enough, capable enough to get back on the field and play ball. But probably much easier with the 70,000 people behind us rather than opposing us.
0: What?
2: Then give them something to get behind. If you don't like the booze, give them something to cheer about. If you don't like it, play better. And honestly, you should be thanking them for their patience. Because this dates back to week 15 of last season. And I know this was the home opener, so they've been baking in this for a while. But any other fan base, or a lot of other fan bases, I should say, would not have let it go on this long before they let you know how upset that they were. And I don't know what the Green Bay Packers players expect from the fans. This is a group that loves their team. This is a group that supports their team all the time. But that also comes with a little handshake agreement. You're supposed to make us proud. And I don't know what was on the field last night that Green Bay Packers fans could feel proud about.
1: Yeah, I don't want to hear that from Tucker Kraft. I don't want to hear that from somebody that just signed a four-year, $75 million deal. Have a nice cup of shut the hell up and go back to the drawing board and figure out how your offense can be better. Because last night, the defense did a great job of setting the tone early. First drive of the game, Xavier McKinney comes up with a pick, gives the ball to the Packers offense at midfield. They proceed to go three and out, gaining 1 yard and putting the ball away. What the hell was that? Your defense took advantage of Michael Penix not playing football since November of 2025, coming off of a knee reconstruction. They took advantage of it. They set your offense up to have a fast start, and they could do nothing with it.
2: It was so bad.
1: And then turn around on the other side later in the first quarter. What comes back to bite the Green Bay Packers? The damn penalties. The Brenton Cox roughing the passer after you already got off the field with an incomplete pass. Guess what? New set of downs for the Atlanta Falcons. Very next play, Bijan Robinson rips one off at 55 yards. They get to the red zone for the first time all season long. These are things that are inexcusable. And to me, I understand Jordan Love is the focus of a lot of critique about the Green Bay Packers this season. But this is where the head coach deserves a lot of blame. Because either you're coaching it or you're letting it happen.
2: Bingo.
1: Either way, you're accountable for it. Your offense getting out the slow starts, that's on you, the head coach. Your defense getting penalties at the most inopportune times, giving the other team life, extending drives, that's a problem. We saw that in the fourth quarter, week one against the Minnesota Vikings with their backup quarterback. They had a drive where they had four penalties on defense that led to the Minnesota Vikings being able to get a touchdown, get back in that game. So, again, this is on Matt LaFleur as much as it is on anybody else. And after watching this team for the first 3 weeks of the season, it's on the board that the Green Bay Packers made a mistake in bringing Matt LaFleur back to coach this team. He can be a good coach. He just might not be the right coach for this franchise at this time.
2: Evan, last season, and I brought this up last segment, but I want to circle back on this because I actually think it's very important. Evan last season said that the Packers had no fight in them, that they had no grit. No edge. And I was dismissive of that. But Cece, you talk about this being on Matt LaFleur. When you watch this team and how lifeless they are, what does that say to you about Matt LaFleur and the messaging that's in that locker room? When you hear Tucker Kraft making excuses and blaming the fans, essentially, for the booze instead of taking accountability and having some fight, what does that tell you about Matt LaFleur and the messaging that this team is getting?
1: Yeah, Smalls, I mean, it's not great. It's not great. The head coach, after a game, win or lose, addresses the locker room. You got a 10-minute cool-down period before the media can come into the locker room to talk to the players.
2: Mm-hmm.
1: And usually, in those post-game interviews, the players parrot what they heard the head coach say in that 10-minute period when he's addressing the team.
0: That's the quote-unquote script, in essence.
1: That's what it's supposed to be.
0: Yeah.
1: For Tucker Kraft to say that, for that to be the response, is absolutely tone deaf. Now, Matt LaFleur, to his credit, said all the right things.
2: He did. He says he doesn't know what we're doing well.
1: He took accountability. He says we don't have an identity. We don't know what we're doing well. Okay, he did that. Mm-hmm. Jordan Love, I thought, said the right things, even though you really don't want to hear that from Jordan Love. He said the right things. What Tucker Kraft did was not the right thing. Absolutely not. And I go back to the head coach trying to find ways, trying to find answers to the test for his guys. And it didn't seem like from an X's and O's standpoint or from a game management standpoint, Matt LaFleur did that last night. You had a football game, a whole football game in the regular season, and your team rushed the ball less than 10 times. How the hell is that possible with a makeshift offensive line? I can tell you this secret, Smalls. Offensive linemen, they're better going forward than they are going backwards.
2: Yeah.
1: They just are. So if you got a lot of guys that are just guys and not special or extraordinary in any way, then why wouldn't you try to make it a physical game at home. Take pressure off your quarterback. Take pressure off the offensive lineman. I can tell you this. If those guys got to drop back 55 times, it's not going to end well. Why would you do that to them? You put them at a disadvantage. And the Atlanta Falcons defensive linemen were more than willing to oblige.
0: Are the Dolphins better than the Packers? I don't know. We're going to find out Sunday. Dolphins host the Chiefs here on ESPN Radio, 12 p.m. Eastern, and the ESPN app. Football Sunday on ESPN Radio, presented by Gusto. I just give one piece of advice to everybody that I have taken and Smalls has taken. Every time you think Canty's nuts for something he's predicting or saying, just take 1 second to say, maybe I'm nuts. And then you still may think he's nuts, but take the 1 second to say, maybe I'm nuts. He picked the Packers before the season in last place.
2: He did.
0: We all said, you're nuts. If the Minnesota Vikings win on Sunday, the Green Bay Packers, in essence, are 3 games back of the division lead 3 games into the season. The Packers clearly need some 5-hour energy to get going here.
1: Yeah, they do.
2: Send him a case, CC.
1: And I'm here to tell you all about it, especially after the Falcons fans went into your stadium, took over Lambeau Field. That's a damn shame. 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You got Jelly Donut 5-Hour Energy Shots with that sweet, tangy raspberry flavor. 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

0: And I kept saying, why do you want to be Lambo South? I don't think Lambo wants to be Lambo North.
1: CeCe, I got to tell you, I don't know what hurts more this morning. Me having to take the heat from everybody about my Green Bay Packers looking terrible through 3 weeks, mm-hmm. or Evan Cohen being right.
2: A lot.
3: Well, I mean, listen, there's a reason why the Miami Dolphins are bad, right? It's a $300 million cap. Right now, that's their total cap allocations. $183 million of that is dead cap from players that aren't there.
1: Brutal.
3: So, like, I understand.
0: Better than some of the alive players, though.
3: I understand why the Dolphins are bad. There are reasons for them to be that. This is their regularly scheduled program after they cut bait with Tua.
1: Do you know what this is? This season for the Dolphins is the consequences of your own action season.
3: Yeah, when you pay a quarterback that's not worth that kind of money, yeah, top of the market prices, you're going to get this result. And you're wondering right now if the Green Bay Packers are slowly and surely on their march to being that.
1: We'll talk about them in a second.
3: Okay.
1: Next one.
4: Number four.
1: Unfortunately, it's the Washington Commanders. You got to keep it a buck. Things are not going to get better for you. Jaden Daniels dislocates his left elbow. The team didn't look good prior to that. They're sitting there at 0-2, the basement of the NFC East. I think they're going to have a permanent residence there, probably start paying a mortgage there. This team wasn't great before that. Then Jaden Daniels gets injured. Keep it a buck. Things are not going to turn around for the Washington Commanders.
5: Yeah, I think you're probably right about that, especially because of the injury, as you mentioned, to Jaden. Who knows when he's going to be back? Yeah, you really probably think this all started in Washington maybe between 2010 and 2013 when Matt LaFleur was there?
1: Oh, my gosh. Next.
4: Number three.
1: Yes, they're coming off a win, but we got to keep it a buck with the Cleveland Browns. Do not fall into the fool's gold trap here. Yes, Deshaun Watson and the Cleveland Browns beat the Tampa Bay Bucks 23-19 in week two to pull to 1-1. But don't let that fool you. This team is still not good. Deshaun Watson hadn't played since 2024. I don't think we're going to be able to see this team string together some wins and give their fan base something to be excited about. By the end of the season, we'll still be talking about their Super Bowl being the draft. Keep it a buck. They're not good.
5: Do you think Elgton Jenkins brought over the losing culture from Green Bay to Cleveland?
3: Nah, that was clearly there.
5: Oh, those are there already?
3: Yeah, that was there already.
1: You can't pin the Browns on the Packers. Come on now.
3: The Browns don't need to import losing. They already got that.
6: We keeping a buck right now? We ask.
1: That's a natural resource in Cleveland, okay? Yeah, we don't need to
3: abundance.
1: Import it.
3: It's of abundance by Lake Erie.
1: Yeah, don't you put that Cleveland Browns evil on Green Bay, okay? Maybe some of these other ones you can find a through line. Not there. Next one.
4: Number two.
1: I'm sorry to do this to you, CeCe, but the New York Giants. And it's just the reality of the situation. They looked so good in week one versus the Dallas Cowboys. But with Jameis Winston under center after Jackson Dart has that knee injury and he's going to be out for the rest of the season, I got to keep it a buck. We know who Jameis Winston is. Excellent television personality. Not so much.
5: Why did you say it like that?
1: I don't know. Excellent television personality, not so much under center.
3: I thought she was mocking Jameis.
5: I don't know what was going on.
1: I don't
5: there.
1: Think I was. I don't know. I'm off today. The Packers have thrown me off.
3: Okay.
1: But I don't have faith in Jameis Winston, and I think we need to keep it a buck with the New York Giants that this is unfortunately going to be a lost season for them.
3: Yeah. The only question I have about the Giants is how bad does it get and whether that leads to them considering taking a quarterback in April's draft. That's the only question I have about the situation. It's bad. I didn't think it would get this bad this quickly, but the Jackson Dart injury puts all options on the table.
1: Well, let's get to number one.
4: Number one.
1: And Pat, mate, can you play the Cam Ward drop again? Because I think it's important setting this up.
6: If we keeping a buck right now, we ask.
1: The Green Bay Packers are number one on this list. And here's why.
3: Earned, not given.
1: Earned. No, thank you for saying it that way.
7: Oh no!
0: Oh no, there he is.
7: Are we grating cheese this morning?
0: Harry Douglas
7: is
0: here.
7: What we're doing this morning?
0: He's here. He's in the building.
7: We're grating cheese this morning. Huh, Smalls?
3: Let me get out the way. Let me get out the way.
1: I earned this. I got it. Let me slide right there.
7: Oh, no, CeCe, don't worry.
1: He's going to stay.
3: No, you sit down.
7: I'm here to stay. I'm here to stay.
3: You good.
7: Well, well, well. Look what we have here.
1: What
7: Mrs. Smallman.
1: It's me, hello.
7: We have exercise. Rise the demons. Ladies and gentlemen, there's more than one way to grate cheese. Trust me. You can chop it. You can do it right here in this little grater. However you want to do it. What's the saying? Go, Pat, go. Dun, dun, dun, dun, dun, dun. No, Pat, no.
1: There are no positives on this team. So,
7: now, Smalls, I know you, you know, there's this famous rapper by the name of Lil Wayne that enjoys, you know, unsportsmanlike, you know.
1: Shout out to
7: Wayne. Tell him I said,
1: oh no,
7: G5 sitting on the runway. The greatest thing about last night is hearing the chants from the Atlanta fans that went all the way up to Green Bay, Wisconsin. ATL. ATL. They were like, what are they saying out there? I'll tell you what they're saying. ATL. Because you know what the Falcons did to the Packers? Sent them to hell.
1: Ran all over
7: them. ATL. They sent the Packers to hell.
3: How does the song go? Come to your track, take over your track.
7: Oh, don't worry. Coming into this next segment, you will hear the song about what the Falcons did to the Green Bay Packers last night. I couldn't hardly sleep. I said, Michelle, it's on in the morning. I could not wait.
1: Well, don't worry. I'm going to marinate in this loss like some fondue because it was awful last night, and I have earned every ounce of what Harry Douglas is about to do next segment.
5: Harry will continue.
7: Coming up next.
5: Oh, go ahead. Sorry.
1: It's his team now.
7: The thrashing Harry Douglas has provided for not only Michelle, but all the doubters out there. Big Penix Energy on Sportsmanlike.
2: So Michael Penix Jr. was the elixir for the Atlanta Falcons as they take down the Green Bay Packers. 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
8: Let's go. Shout out to
7: Amanda. 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
9: Wait a minute. You're doing too much talking. Let the song play for a second. Give it about 10 seconds, Evan.
7: That's Harry Douglas, by the way.
9: Yeah, you walk in that trap and take over that trap. Boy, I'm so proud of my Falcon boys right now. Michelle, I hate to do it to you, but...
8: No, you don't.
9: Nobody's exempt from the lashing. Nobody.
8: You know what I like to say, Harry? If we don't like it, we should have played better.
9: There you go. That's a great mindset.
8: I wish that the Packers had that mindset last night.
9: Evan, proceed.
7: That's great. Harry Douglas is here. You'll see him on SportsCenter coming up. You'll see him on Get Up, First Take, and, of course, Freddie and Harry weekdays, 5 p. to 8 p. Eastern time. Here's the game setup, okay? So for those just tuning in and you're unaware of what happened last night, Harry Douglas, amongst other teams, Tennessee Titans, played for the Atlanta Falcons. Harry Douglas lives in Atlanta. Harry Douglas takes so much pride in his Falcons team, the players on the field, the organization off the field, his buddy Matt Ryan, who runs it, all of this. And he's taken a lot of hits over the last 2 weeks of the NFL season. And Michelle Smallman is a diehard Green Bay Packers fan. And Harry's team was looked at as maybe the worst team in the league. And last night they won 35-14 against the Packers, who have now lost 7 of 8 games. And Atlanta rushed for 242 yards and 3 touchdowns. The Packers rushed for 17 yards. That's basically 14 times more in terms of the rushing. The fans were booing the Packers. The game was at Lambeau. And now we're talking about job security, head coach, general manager. What is the quarterback exactly? What is his future? CC has pointed out, just as a reminder, you can't play for the draft. They don't have their pick. The ESPN Wisconsin postgame show started with 2 minutes to go in the game because it was over last night. Harry Douglas, from an X's and O's perspective, what did you see last night?
9: I seen a team in the Green Bay Packers, and I don't normally say this often about football teams, but the Green Bay Packers are a soft football team. On offense and defense in every single phase of the game. The inability to protect the quarterback in offensive line-wise and not provide time for Jordan Love, but also the inability to run the football effectively. In their first two ball games, rushed for under 70 yards in both of those matchups. To not even have 20 yards rushing last night and that 4th-and-1 at the Atlanta Falcons 8-yard line told me everything I needed to know about the identity and the mindset of this football team. You pass the football on 4th-and-1? I get it, you don't have Josh Jacobs, but at the same time, where's the pride, where's the dignity, and the guys that are actually on that offensive line to say, you know what, coach, call a run here. He didn't even feel comfortable running a quarterback sneak with his quarterback, Jordan Love. So that lets you know up front they're soft. And then the inability to stop the run on the opposite side. And I get it. Bijan Robinson is a top 10 player and the best running back in the National Football League and is the hardest person in the league to tackle. But, man, 242 yards you gave up on the ground. The Falcons possessed the football 14 more minutes than Green Bay. So that leads me to believe that this is a finesse football team, this is a soft football team, and physicality is not in their DNA.
7: Smalls, I know this is killing you right now, but I need to ask Harry and CeCe a question.
8: Go ahead.
7: When you're saying, and you said, I don't like to do this, I don't do this often, when you're using that word, where does that come from? If you're saying a football team is soft and you're, well, listen, we're fans in media, we start pointing fingers and also give credit, right? Atlanta was great, as you said. Yep. But when you're calling it, go ahead, I'm sorry.
8: Instead of pointing fingers, how about diagnosing the problem?
7: Okay, because, however you want to do it.
8: Because that's what it is, because this is a deep-rooted problem with this football team.
7: So soft comes from where? For the two guys who played a long time in this league.
9: It comes
7: soft
9: from the top. From where?
7: It's the
9: head coach. It comes from the head coach and the mindset of the head coach going into the season. Now, trust me, don't get me wrong. This football team is missing Josh Jacobs. And I get it. They were down multiple offensive linemen. But at the same time, it's not like this problem just occurred. It's not like it just occurred.
8: Right.
9: We've seen this in week one. We see this offensive lineman blow assignments from Minnesota's defensive line. We seen last week the New York football Jets. And right now, Green Bay's lucky because they should be 0-3. Yeah.
8: Correct.
9: They should be 0-3 as a football team. But it starts from the top, and CeCe knows this. You go into OTAs, that first meeting, that coach is going to lay out how your football team is going to be perceived and what he has, from a vision standpoint, what he wants it to be. CeCe, you just told me, when y'all first got to camp with Bill Parcells, what's the first drill y'all did in training camp when y'all was in pads?
4: Oh, we had the three-pack. We had two-spot, which is essentially one-on-one Oklahoma drill. We had 9-on-7 live to the ground. Goal line, live to the ground.
7: 9-on-7 which way? 9 players on defense?
4: No, 9 players on offense, 7 on defense. It's an inside run drill. That's what 9-on-7 is.
9: To CeCe's point, let me tell y'all what we used to do in Atlanta.
7: Okay.
9: The receivers were forced to go into 9-on-7. You want to know why?
7: Why?
9: We got to go and dig safeties out.
4: Yeah, y'all got
9: to
4: crack.
9: You got to go in there and block. Mm. In the toss game, where you're tossing a sweep to the running back, we got to block the ends.
4: Yeah. Oh,
9: so wow. It's a mindset.
10: Were you with you guys in Atlanta?
9: I wasn't with LaFleur.
7: Oh, you weren't with him. Mm-hmm. He was there at one point. But you would think he would learn from that mindset. I mean, this is the thing. If it is on LaFleur, and Smalls has referenced it, which I appreciate, at the end of last year, I said the Packers don't feel like they have that griminess. You guys know I love Udonis Haslam as a player and as a person. He's an NBA player for 20 years in the Miami Heat. He's the kind of person, I'm just using it as an example, would never accept something like this over and over again, which has happened 7 of 8 games. That doesn't mean he's going to be the one to always fix it. It means he's going to get in the face of the people that always can. And it feels like, and maybe just because Micah's out, the Packers haven't done that. They let Ben Johnson stomp on them, Harry.
9: Well, you have to identify the problem as the head leader in charge, and you have to fix it as a head coach or get it fixed. See, I had a special teams coach by the name of Keith Armstrong, and he used to say this. Either I'm coaching it this way, or I'm allowing it to happen.
8: CeCe says that, too.
9: So fix the problem.
7: So they're allowing
9: it. If the guys can't get it done that's on this roster right now, get them out the building then. Because one of the things you can't have from a DNA perspective in this league is a soft perspective. Because once one team

0: but here's the thing, though, Harry, and this is what bothers me. The run game is... So, most of the time, it's about the productivity, but sometimes it's about the attempts just to force the defense to play honest.
1: Yes.
0: Matt LaFleur going play action on fourth and one on that drive at the start of the third
1: with
0: quarter.
1: With no run game.
0: You ain't been running the ball, dog. Nobody's going to fall for it.
1: No, I agree.
0: Nobody's going to fall.
1: It was a terrible play call.
0: The best drive that the Packers had, you know what they did? They had four called run plays. Now, one of them got called back because of offensive holding, but you had four called run plays on a nine-play, 87-yard drive. It's not necessarily about the yards. It's about the attempts.
1: And keeping the defense
0: honest. It's about forcing the defense to play honest. It's about not putting a makeshift offensive line behind the eight ball because you're dropping back 55 times. Nobody listening to this on the radio can tell me who Cam Thomas is or Brandon Dorless. Nobody can. But both of those dudes led the Atlanta Falcons in pressures and quarterback hits. And you know why? Because they're playing the run on the way to the quarterback. The worst pass rusher, guess what? He's damn good when he knows it's pass. And that's what the Atlanta defense knew the entire game.
1: ATL, 8 explosive plays last night from the Atlanta Falcons offense.
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1: If you stay ready, you ain't never got to get ready.
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0: Conrad Van Order.
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0: Morning Jock starts now.

0: Happy Friday morning, everybody. Welcome into Morning Jocks. Conrad Van Order and Damian Mitchell with you here for the next hour as we can all congratulate each other because we have made it to the end of the week, and that just means we are one day away from a full slate of college football action. So congratulations, everybody. We are here. It is a Final Score Friday. It is our favorite day of the week, and this weekend especially is jam-packed with college football, and because of that, we are going to spend not one, but two segments today giving you our predictions for the college football weekend. There are too many games. It's like, man, you know, try to pick five games that we can go through. And, you know, looking at it, you know, over the last couple of days, it's like, well, why would we only talk about five games when we've got like eight that are, you
1: Let's
0: know,
1: go.
0: Eight fantastic games at least. Let's just do all of them.
1: Exactly.
0: So we're going to do all of them, and we would love to hear from you this morning as well. 205-834-9450. That gets you on the phone line or the text line, whichever one you prefer. That one number will get you both, and we would love to hear from you this morning as we get your final score predictions for the weekend. We are also back up and running on YouTube after taking the day off yesterday to take care of some technical stuff and get everything ironed out. So if you are a regular YouTube watcher, listener, whatever, we are glad to have you back on this Friday as well. So we'll get into our picks. We'll start making those here coming up in, I don't know, about 15 minutes or so. And we will spend the majority of the show doing that as well as getting your responses on the text line. But first, let's recap what happened last night. Let's get all the news, notes, etc. out of the way from the college football and NFL worlds. Because last night you did have Thursday night football there at Lambeau Field in Green Bay, Wisconsin. And man, this one did not go the way that I think many people expected. I don't know if there was a Falcons fan alive that would have told you they saw this coming last night. Now, they might have thought that they were going to find a way to win, but not in the way that they did. So if you missed it last night, the Atlanta Falcons absolutely embarrassed the Green Bay Packers in Lambeau Field 35-14. It was really, really impressive stuff from the Falcons. And you just saw, look at what they did offensively last night. And they had themselves a field day, two guys in particular. So Bijan Robinson there, he goes for 194 yards and two touchdowns on the ground on 29 carries. Drake London, he had nine catches for 194 receiving yards. So that was the magic number last night. For the Falcons, Michael Penix, he made his debut on the season, went 18-25 for 256, had a touchdown and one interception as well. So, you know, not a MVP-type performance from the quarterback, but he did enough to win. He didn't make any serious mistakes, and based on what you saw the first 2 weeks under center for the Falcons, that was, I mean, it was night and day.
1: It could have been Michael Vick out there for all they knew.
0: Yeah, it was. All they knew is that it looked a whole heck of a lot better than it did the first 2 weeks. So shout out to the Falcons, man. They were very, very impressive last night on the offensive side. And then defensively, you know, they did a fantastic job of getting only the one sack that they picked up last night, man. But the offensive line for the Packers is bad. It is not a good unit. And you could just tell, you know, Jordan Love was having a tough time last night, and he has all season long, and you only got the one sack, but it felt like if you're watching the game, you'd be like, oh, they got more than one sack just because they were giving him hell for the vast majority of that game last night. So Jordan Love, he did throw for 312 and two touchdowns, but he had the one interception. Again, very uncomfortable. He completed 28 passes, but he had to throw it 53 times last night. And a big part of that as well is while Josh Jacobs deals with his situation and remains on the exempt list by the commissioner, the running game for the Packers has been really, really bad. So last night, they had eight carries for 17 yards between their two running backs.
1: Mm. And they were already ranked last in rushing in the NFL going into the game.
0: Eight carries for 17 yards. That's some crap that Alabama would have pulled last year.
1: Oh, boy.
0: And
1: you said it, not me.
0: I mean, it's worse than that, but that was like the best comparison I could make.
1: That's the only one.
0: Yeah, I was like, you don't see
1: You don't see numbers that bad.
0: You don't see numbers that bad. But yeah, the running game has been absolutely atrocious. They're going to have to get something figured out there if they're going to have any hope of being competitive this season, it feels like. You also don't have Micah Parsons available, and that's clearly been a big impact because he's, you know, arguably your best player on your entire team. So a few issues there for the Packers. But yeah, it was not a good night for them last night in Lambeau. So shout out to the Falcons again, 35-14 over Green Bay. Both teams now move to 1-2. But yeah, definitely did not see that coming from Atlanta last night. So, but hey, that's why we love it.
1: Exactly. Bijan Robinson is really good at football.
0: Yeah, he's pretty good.
1: He's really good at football. One glaring thing that I've noticed, and tell me if you've noticed the trend, but Kyle Pitts, since he's been in Atlanta,
0: it's
1: non-existent. Like it's like he's not even out there.
0: He had one catch for 5 yards last night and 2 targets.
1: I didn't realize it was this bad.
0: Yeah, no, it doesn't make
1: any sense.
0: It makes no sense.
1: For as talented as he is, especially coming out of Florida, you just figure, like, man, he's that hybrid tight end. Like, if you want to – we're not expecting him to go out here and, you know, put his hand in to do it and be a blocker. But as far as the pass catching, I felt as though you could design some sort of offensive game plan to make sure he gets at least 3, 4, or 5. But since he's been there – because he's only had, what, 3 touchdowns in his entire career?
0: No, he's had 15.
1: Okay.
0: So last year was the first year. This is actually really, really funny. Okay, because I'm looking at, you know, like just kind of his career stats by year. Last year was the most productive year because he had 88 catches, 928 yards, and 5 touchdowns. So, like, they finally started to utilize him a little bit more last year. Right now, he's got 2 catches for 6 yards in 3 games.
1: Lord have mercy.
0: So that's not a good trajectory there. He's on pace for, what would that be, about 12 catches for 36 yards this season. So that's not good. If you look at his career, though, his first year in the league, he had 1 touchdown. Mm-hmm. Then he had 2, then 3, then 4, then 5. He's gone up 1 touchdown per season every year that he's been in the NFL.
1: Realize how old are you? How much older we are when you say he's been in the league for 6 years now.
0: Yeah, this is his 6 year.
1: Time flies.
0: Yeah, it does. But no, I'm right there with you. It's never made sense how you haven't been able to utilize him better. And then last year, it's like you finally started to figure something out with him. Like, oh, yeah, this guy's pretty good. We should probably use him good. Because, I mean, if you got him, Drake London, and Bijan Robinson, like,
1: bro,
0: that's one of the best wide receiver, running back, tight end combos in the league.
1: Right.
0: And
1: because you always felt like the quarterback was the one position that you couldn't get right. And now... What is in your heart of hearts, Conrad? What do you think this says about Tua? Like, is he done as a starting quarterback?
0: Yeah, no, he's bad. Yeah, no, he's bad now. It's unfortunate, but you know,
1: he made some good money though.
0: No, I'm hoping that like the Giants will trade for him or something so he can get a chance to go and compete with Jameis and.
1: Whoo! Him and Cam Scatterboo sharing a backfield together. Boy.
0: I was about to say, when they go out to eat, they have to, can we get the crayons and the, can we get the menu they can color on? All right, thanks. Yeah. They're just going to kind of stare at the ceiling a lot. So just,
1: Yeah. That's a tough 1-2 punch right there.
0: Yeah, no doubt about it.
1: Hey, but shout out to the Falcons though, man. Michael Penix Jr., he hadn't played in what, 10, 11 months?
0: Mm-hmm.
1: Went out there and played as about as good as you possibly could for somebody that's taken that long to get back on the field. And I think Falcons fans, again, the Packers are not as good as we expected them to be. But you'll take it, man. In the league, a win is a win. I'm telling you, this is a team that hasn't won a game. So, hey, just take it. Enjoy it. And you got it on the road, too. So,
0: yeah.
1: Shout out to the Falcons fans out here.
0: Yeah, no doubt. Shout out to Atlanta now. So, I mean, you have the same record as the Packers, and we'll see what you can do now that you got your quarterback back. So, that was the NFL game last night. A couple of notes around the college football world. If you missed it yesterday, according to Heather Dinich, the College Football Playoff Committee, they are now going to factor in strength of conference, which will, I guess... The idea is that would help the SEC, right? Because they're going to go through and Look at the strength of schedule for each team in each conference, and I guess you will take a average score based on that, and that is how you will determine, hey, this conference is harder than this conference. So maybe that's something that will come to the SEC's favor at some point, as well as the Big Ten. But it's, I don't know, I guess I look at it like, was it last year, 2 years ago, when they were like, yeah, you know what, we're going to start putting more of an emphasis on strength of schedule when it comes to deciding the teams that ultimately get into the college football playoff. But we don't know what that means. We don't know. There's not a specific, like, this is the way we're going to evaluate that. It's just empty words that you hope that they actually factor those things in. But I don't know. But I guess it's better that than nothing. I did think this was pretty cool, though, yesterday, before we move on to our picks for the day. So I saw this story last night, and so this came from a Chiefs beat writer by the name of Matt Derrick, and he wrote that the Kansas City Chiefs, their star defensive lineman, Chris Jones, he did an interview. He said that he's going to start getting involved in Mississippi State's NIL because he wants to help retain Kamario Taylor. So that's pretty cool there that you've got a guy that's like, hey, you know what? I'll let y'all figure that stuff out, but I'm a proud alum, and I'm getting fired up watching this team now because we finally got a quarterback that's like elite. So yeah, you want to call me and have me write a check for you? Like I got you. I like that, man. You got a former star player at a college going, you know what? I want to make sure that guy's going to be there. Yeah, I'll help you out. I've made a little money in my playing time.
1: Right, yeah, you know, I'm good for it.
0: I'm going to come help you out. I thought that was cool. I was like, all right, man, you don't hear about that. You know, you'll hear, you know, who is it, right? Trey Young, like he's gone back and done stuff for Oklahoma, and he's like I don't even know what his title is. But, you know, you've had former players that have gone back and helped with the collective or maybe helped – you know, with the recruiting pitches of getting guys to come to your university and things like that. But hearing guys say, you know what? Yeah, I'll help out. I want to give back. And instead of, you know, making an addition to the practice field, I want to keep our quarterback there. So, yeah, I'm good for a little money there. I just thought that was kind of a cool story. And
1: absolutely.
0: Just goes to show you that everybody's all about Kamario, man.
1: Yes,
0: got to make sure that he stays there in Starkville. And
1: hey.
0: He, based on everything I've heard from him, that kid, he has a good head on his shoulders, and he loves being there. So I don't think,
1: right?
0: Like, you know, I there's been a lot of people on. Oh, well, he's going to go somewhere next year for $10 million. I think he's going to be in Starkville, Mississippi, until he goes to the NFL. I don't think you have to worry about that.
1: He loves Starkville. He loves Mississippi State. It's in him. It's like, man, sometimes he's kind of that reassurance of we had lost all the recipes, y'all. Like there are still some college players out there that are like, I want to play for this school. He was like, we saw stories over the weekend where he was still going to watch Mississippi State when they were terrible.
0: Yeah.
1: They were absolutely terrible. He's like, nah, I want to come up here. Like, this is where I want to be. It feels like home. Yeah, man, it's awesome. And shout out to Chris Jones too for, listen, the check is going to clear. So it's going to be just fine. I mean, if you're Mississippi State, that's what the alumni's for. Like, that's the alumni base.
0: Absolutely.
1: You know, he's going on and passing it on too. Like, hey, we want the next generation to go out here and have success. And I mean, I'm with you. When you said it a couple weeks ago, you weren't wrong. You were early about the state of Mississippi having two of the best quarterbacks in the nation.
0: Two best.
1: Hey, it's evident. So this is fun. Like, this is the kind of stuff we want to see in college football, man. And shout out to Kamario Taylor for turning this thing around.
0: Yeah, no doubt about it. So speaking of him, he will be featured in one of the games that we're going to talk about here coming up over the rest of the program. But we'd love to hear from you, 205-834-9450. We're going to head to break. When we come back, the rest of the show, all it is, college football picks for the weekend from us and your phone calls and text messages as we continue here on a Final Football Friday on Jox.
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5: Another rainy day, another wild storm rolling through Trustful. The ground is soggy, the winds are howling, the trees are falling everywhere. 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

0: 6:19 here on your Friday morning. Welcome back into Morning Jocks. Damian and Conrad with you, and you might be thinking to yourself, man, we normally don't hear this music until a little bit later in the show. Well, that's because there are so many fantastic college football games this weekend that we are going to go ahead and get started with some of our picks for the weekend right now, because we've got seven games that I have pulled out for us to discuss and make our final predictions on, and we would love for you to play along at home, in the car. Well, if you're in the car, be careful. Don't, you know, text and drive and stuff. But wherever you are, we would love for you to play along with us at 205-834-9450 and send in your predictions for the weekend, like a handful of you already have in the early parts of the show. Like Bruce, he texted in. He said Alabama's going to beat South Carolina 44-17. All right. He's got Vandy pulling off a 24-20 upset over the Auburn Tigers.
1: Okay.
0: And he has Tennessee over Texas 31-30. That'd be a pretty good football game.
1: Let's go.
0: I'm fine with that. So, all right, Bruce, appreciate you texting in your score predictions, and many of you have done that as well. We'll get to those as we move along here on the show. All right, first game we're going to talk about, we were just talking about him, Kamario Taylor, the sensational quarterback there for the Mississippi State Bulldogs. They're taking on another top 25 opponent this week, and that is the Missouri Tigers. And once again, man, it feels like another year where Missouri is very solid. Nobody's giving them any credit. They're going on the road now. They're the number 19 team in the country, and they're a six-point underdog to Mississippi State there in Starkville this weekend. Which way are you leaning on this one, Damian? I know a lot of people, it's hot to pick Mississippi State right now, but it's like, don't forget, man, Austin Simmons, Missouri, they've been cooking the first three games of the season. They've looked very good as well.
1: They have, but here's the thing. If I hadn't seen what happened last week for Missouri, I would feel a little bit more confident.
0: Yeah.
1: And I feel the exact opposite way when it comes to Mississippi State. I saw Mississippi State get punched in the mouth early on, and all Jeff Levy did was look at Kamario Taylor and smile and say, hey, welcome to the SEC. And all he did was go out there and proceed to walk South Carolina down. That's all the momentum he needed. Starkville, I'm telling you, you've got you a good one. Mm-hmm. And it's hard to pick against them. And I'm not going to do it this week. Give me Mississippi State's knockoff Mizzou.
0: I like it. Yeah, if I just got to get Mississippi State minus the six, they got to win by a touchdown. I like that. I'm easy. Happy to ride Mississippi State until they disappoint, you know, or prove that they're not worthy of all the hype that they've been getting this year. Because, look, Austin Simmons is great. Kamario Taylor is a little bit greater, at least so far this season. So I'll ride with Mississippi State as well as you, Damian. All right, let's go outside the SEC to the Big Ten, for one of the bigger games of the college football weekend. So this is a game that, you know, maybe isn't quite as appealing, you know, like national game of the week type status that it would have been if Oregon had handled their business up to this point. But you've got number 20 Oregon at number 12 USC. This is a really big game, I feel like, though, in terms of, you know, the Big Ten conference race a little bit. I feel like we all think Ohio State and Indiana are going to play in the Big Ten championship again. But if you're Oregon, if you lose this game, you're going to be 2-2. The path to a college football playoff is going to be really, really difficult because you still have to play those top teams in your conference. Similarly for USC, if you're not able to beat Oregon in what seems like a little bit of a down year for them, you've still got to play Ohio State and Indiana. You might be looking at 9-3 at best at that point, and then probably not a trip to the college football playoff. So, with that being said, Oregon, a three-point favorite on the road against USC there in the Coliseum. I don't know which way you feel about this, Damian. I know that I want to pick USC so bad. I really, really do want to pick USC. Their defense, though, and the competition that they have played so far this year, that they have allowed to just hang around and put up points. Sometimes it's in garbage time, but I'm sorry, man. You beat Rutgers by a touchdown last week. You beat Louisiana by 19. You let San Jose State score 24 points on you in the fourth quarter. I have to think, even though I like Maeva, I think USC I think they're solid this year. And I'm not thrilled to be picking Oregon in this spot after what I've seen from them through 3 weeks. But if Rutgers is only going to lose to you by a touchdown, I have to think Oregon can beat you by three on the road. So I'm going to take the Oregon Ducks. I think they win one score game, but I'll take Oregon.
1: I'm with you. Every point that you made, especially on the defensive side, where USC, this has been a struggle for them for years. And again, it goes back to, if I hadn't seen what I saw last week, you could kind of write the first two games off as an anomaly. Okay, yeah, they're sleepwalking a little bit. Then you see a competition in Rutgers who they should never be on your level. Simple as that. Like, I know what Greg Schiano is building over there is it should be okay, but they shouldn't be even in the same stratosphere with USC. And I'm with you. I love Jaden Mayalva. I love Dante Moore. It's hard not to think that Oregon, and again, it wasn't like their lack of points when they lost to Oklahoma State. Like, they still scored a bunch of points. Then you open the can against Portland State. Sometimes that's that get right. You need that slump buster real quick. Now we're good to go. And now I think they're going to go in and handle their business. Again, if you're catching 3 points in the Coliseum, it ain't like it's going to be packed. Uh-huh. It's going to be louder in Eugene, mm-hmm. Oregon. You ain't going to, like, this is tailor-made for Oregon to go out there and beat the brakes off USC. And that, like, that three, it ain't even enough, but they're going to cover that with ease. Give me Oregon.
0: Okay. All right, there we go. So we both like Mississippi State minus the 6 against Mizzou. We both like Oregon minus the 3 at USC. All right, so 2 for 2 there on agreeing for me and Damian. All right, getting back into the Southeastern Conference, this is a very interesting game. We talked about it a little bit yesterday, just because it feels like the winner of this game, okay, you know, you feel a lot better about the position that you're in. The team that loses this game, very good chance you don't end up making the college football playoff because you're going to have to go on an absolute tear and at worst 7-1, maybe even 8-0 the final 8 games to have a chance at the playoff. And of course, that game is Texas A&M at LSU. That's another top 25 matchup tomorrow night at 6:30 there at Tiger Stadium in Baton Rouge. Right now, LSU is getting 9.5 points at home over Texas A&M. We joked about it yesterday. It feels like a game that's very much so going to come down to whose mediocre quarterback play this season is going to come back to bite them the most this year. And I think that could honestly make for a pretty interesting game, just because if you've got both teams that are liable to, you know, just really shoot themselves in the foot at any given moment, that can make things very interesting. I do think LSU, all things considered, I look at that game last week against Ole Miss, all the credit in the world to Ole Miss for winning that football game. LSU had multiple opportunities to stay in that football game, win it, tie it, force it, send it to overtime, and they came up short. Absolutely, they did. But I just felt better watching them do that against Ole Miss than what Texas A&M got manhandled by Kentucky. And especially late in that football game when Kentucky was just running it for 8, 9, 10 yards every single time they were handing the ball off, it felt like there was just no life in Texas A&M. And not saying that they can't turn it around here, the 9.5 points is a lot. So I would take Texas A&M probably to cover the 9.5, but I do think LSU will win this football game.
1: Okay. I hear where you're coming from.
0: Mm-hmm.
1: What happened with Kentucky and Texas A&M last week, and having a full week now to kind of just soak it all in, Kentucky called Texas A&M's bluff. Texas A&M isn't tough. They're not. Like, you can't be that talented and not be tough as well.
0: Yeah.
1: And I think last year they benefited, in hindsight, on a very lackluster SEC schedule. Like, they're not going through the same gauntlet like they are this year, where they're actually being tested. And I think Kentucky, what they were able to do on the road in Kyle Field, like, it again, 110,000 people right there witnessing Kentucky break your will. Kentucky of all teams.
0: Yeah.
1: And this isn't like Mark Stoops bootstraps to Kentucky. Like, this was a new age, like, hey, we ain't scared of y'all.
0: It's a Kentucky that had every reason after what happened the week before to show up and be flat.
1: Yeah. And all they did was line up and bring the big belt out, especially in the second half. And I think that was a perfect recipe. And now LSU was on a prove it tour. Like, that now, of course, they've gotten past all the hoopla with Ole Miss. How do you respond from that moving forward? And I think for Lane Kiffin, with some of the excuses that he's making, there's a little bit more reflection on how that game could have gone. And I think whoever was going to be next, it so happens to be Texas A&M, they're going to open a can. I think LSU covers at home in Baton Rouge.
0: Okay. All right. And look, I could absolutely see that happening, where it is like the revenge factor for LSU of, all right, we've got to get our you-know-what together And look, if Sam Levitt can ever find his confidence in the passing game and just be happy to sit in a pocket for a little bit and go through some progressions and get kind of in a rhythm outside of him just scrambling and making everything happen with his legs, I think LSU absolutely could blow them out. I'm just banking on him making a couple of mistakes, Marcel Reed making a couple of mistakes.
1: Oh, you know, and, that's coming.
0: You know, it's a one-score win for LSU where maybe it's never really in doubt, but
1: right.
0: They just kind of allow Texas A&M to hang around a little bit longer than you would expect. Yeah. So that's how I'm all right, so there we go. So we all like the same winners. We both got Mississippi State -6. We both got Oregon -3 over USC. I like Texas A&M to cover, but LSU to win, and you like LSU to cover the 9.5 and win at home in that one. All right, we've got four more games on the way around the Southeastern Conference, including Auburn and Alabama, their matchups this weekend. 205-834-9450 as we continue. More score predictions next on a Final Score Friday here on Jocks.
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0: Welcome back into Morning Jocks. Conrad Van Order, Damian Mitchell with you here until 7 o'clock when we will hand you off to McElroy and Kublik in the morning. We already started bringing you our college football picks for the weekend, and we will continue that here in just a moment. You can join in on the fun on the text line as well, like Joseph here, who just texted in a bunch of predictions. He's got Mississippi State 30, Mizzou 27. He's got Oregon beating USC 34-31, LSU 27, Texas A&M 17. Mm-hmm. Let's see, Alabama 38, South Carolina 20.
1: Oh.
0: Auburn 31, Vanderbilt 23. Ole Miss 45, Florida 38.
1: Oh, wow.
0: Okay, a lot of points in that
1: Let's
0: one.
1: Let's go. I'm here for it.
0: And he's got Tennessee 30, Texas 27. So we got
1: That's
0: them all.
1: What it says, baby.
0: We got them all covered there. Appreciate you sending those in. Joseph Callum, he chimes in. He's got Bama beating South Carolina 38-7.
1: How excited would you be if that happens?
0: Very excited. That's not going to happen, but I'd be very excited. I hope Callum's right. Auburn takes down Vanderbilt 27-13.
1: Okay.
0: Texas over Tennessee 37-10.
1: Boy, there'd be some uncomfortable conversations in Knoxville.
0: Whoo, that would be, yeah, that would be something. Mizzou over Mississippi State 48-40, okay. And Ole Miss over Florida 45-30. All right, well, those are some of the games that we've already picked, as well as some of the games that we are about to pick coming up here in a matter of seconds. So speaking of, let's do that Texas and Tennessee game. So that's going to be a big game tomorrow morning, 11 a.m. there up on old Rocky Top. The President of the United States is going to be in attendance. And right now, this line has kind of fluctuated a little bit. It's 4.5 for Texas right now. They are a 4.5-point favorite on the road against the Tennessee Volunteers. And this game is, man, it's so fascinating, right? Because Texas is the number one team in the country that I think a lot of people go, I get why they're number one, but I'm not sure they're actually the best team in the country. And with Tennessee, it's okay. You beat up on a Georgia Tech team that's not as good as they have been the last couple of years. You've still got a true freshman quarterback. You're a little banged up at running back there with DeShaun Bishop, who is kind of been the go-to guy offensively so far this year. You know, the defensive side for Tennessee, it's good. It's better than it was last year. But, you know, just like anytime Jim Knowles takes over a defense, it normally takes a little while for them to, you know, really be the elite Jim Knowles defenses that you've come to expect him to run over the last handful of years in college football. And for Texas, man, they're banged up too. Hollywood Smothers looks like he's very likely not going to play in the game at all this weekend. I know Colin Simmons probably going to play, but he doesn't look like 100% there on the edge as the best defensive player there for the Texas Longhorns. There's some question marks there. Arch having to go on the road in a very hostile environment early in the morning. I'm going to be honest with you. Whatever. I'll do it. I'm going to pick Tennessee to cover, and I think Tennessee actually wins this football game. I
1: knew somebody was going to do it.
0: And Texas very well may and go and just beat the doors off of them. I don't know. But I have – you're the home team. I don't love what I've seen from Arch through three games this year. Texas is a little more banged up than Tennessee. It just – it feels like riding high off the Ohio State win 2 weeks ago. I'll take Tennessee.
1: You know ball, Connor.
0: Right? I'll stick with it.
1: You know ball. I've been feeling like this pretty much all week. I've just been kind of stewing on it. I think Tennessee pulls off the upset. I think one thing that Tennessee has got going for it, one is they're able to, like I said, they've been able to run the football effectively. Like, it is a staple now. And I think that's what's given Faison Brandon a lot of confidence. Like, it's not all on me. Like, I don't have to do everything. These running backs can run the football at a high level. Josh Heupel has shown that he is committed to running the football. And when Faison has to make a play with his arm, he more times than not, he does it. I think defensively, you're going to have to find a way to stop or at least slow down some of those explosive plays. I think you ramp up some pressure on Arch Manning, give him some crazy looks. I think Jim Knowles, this is kind of where he has his wheelhouse a little bit. He's going to be able to play.
0: Yeah.
1: I think he's going to be very strategic but aggressive defensively, having Arian Carter back. He's shown that he picked up that one game suspension. Okay, cool, whatever. But he's still playing like one of the best players in the SEC on the defensive side of the ball. The challenge is going to be the secondary for Tennessee. Can they slow down Cam Coleman and Ryan Wingo? I think they can. I think that if they take their shots, and again, if Hollywood Smothers isn't 100%, is Texas going to say, hey, really, we're going to hand you this thing and see if you can, you know, make something happen?
0: Yeah.
1: But I think all the recipe of them being at home, Texas isn't the same Texas when they're on the road. If you go back to last season, they were in a dogfight with Kentucky on the road in overtime. With Mississippi State, when Mississippi State was still trying to figure it out, went to overtime, lost a bad Florida team in the swamp.
0: Yep.
1: It kind of sets up like, hey, man, if Texas is going to really show that they're the number one team, they're going to have to do it on the road. And I just think that Tennessee, if you're going to get them, you're going to get them now. So I think Tennessee not only covers, but they pull off the upset as well.
0: All right, so me and Damian, we both like Tennessee plus 4.5 and to win that game outright over Texas tomorrow morning. All right, another great game tomorrow, 2:30 kick there in the swamp. Ole Miss at Florida. Florida coming off, right, that win over Auburn on the road last weekend. Ole Miss, the emotional win over LSU at home last weekend. And now Florida has been getting a lot of love this week. Florida is now a 3.5-point favorite, and I really love that because that means that they're going to have to beat Ole Miss by more than a field goal to cover that, and that's why it's very easy for me to pick Ole Miss. Because I think Ole Miss is going to win this football game. I think Florida is going to give them a great ball game. And I understand why it sets up perfectly. Coming off the emotion of LSU and everything, if you're Florida, you're happy about that. I think if I had a AP vote right now, Ole Miss would be the number one team in the country. They've beaten multiple top 25 teams. It may have been close, but they've won the football games. They've got the best quarterback in the country. I like Florida. They're a little bit ahead of schedule of where I thought they'd probably be right now. Jaden Ball is going to be great. He's probably going to put up big numbers, but give me the better quarterback. Give me the better team. I will take Ole Miss plus the 3.5 in the swamp.
1: Yeah, I'm right there with you. Ole Miss is the best team in the country to me, really because of who they have at quarterback in Trinidad Chambliss. He's the ultimate equalizer. I think the wrong team is favored. I understand Vegas is kind of taking all these things into account of, you know, Florida's starting to look like they're getting confident. And again, they are improved. Like, they are a really good football team.
0: Yep.
1: But Ole Miss, I think, they were on a mission last week to show that, hey, Lane, you're on the other side. It didn't even matter who was on the other side, even if it wasn't Lane Kiffin. I think the best team won on Saturday, and they're going to continue to do that on Saturday coming up in the swamp. Yeah, it's going to be tough. It's going to be rocking. I love John Summerall. I love Pete Golden. It's going to be too old school in the new school era coaches where it's like, hey, man, we can save all that hoopla. We can say everything we want. I need the best 11 out there to go out there and get after it. And right now, I think Ole Miss is the better football team. I think they go into the swamp. Will Florida absolutely give them a dogfight? 100%. But they don't have Trinidad Chambliss. Ole Miss does. Give me Ole Miss to cover and win the ball game as well.
0: All right, so there you have it. We've got two more games to go here. We've got Alabama and Auburn, their matchups this weekend. Let's start with the Auburn Tigers. They're going to be getting underway around 3:15 tomorrow on the SEC Network there from Jordan-Hare Stadium, taking on Vanderbilt, coming off that crazy win over NC State. So Auburn, they're 9.5-point favorite at home. And as we talked about earlier in the week, this is a massive spot for Auburn. They know they have to win this football game, right? You have to be able to win. These are the games you have to win, especially getting into your October schedule. You have to find a way to win this football game. On the other hand, with Vanderbilt, they've owned Auburn the last couple of years. Now, I know Diego Pavia is not walking through that tunnel onto the field at Jordan-Hare Stadium. I do think Jared Curtis, though, very talented quarterback, and you never know. He could go out there and have the game of his life on Saturday and really make this thing very, very interesting for Vanderbilt. However, Auburn at home, back against the wall. I don't think Alex Golish is going to let him lose two games in a row in Jordan-Hare Stadium, but I do think Vanderbilt is going to give him a pretty good game. So I'll take Auburn to win. I think they probably win by about a touchdown, but the plus 9.5 for Vanderbilt, I got to see it. I got to see Auburn be able to go out there and beat an SEC team by double digits, even at home. So I'll take Vandy to cover, but Auburn's going to win outright.
1: Okay. One, Vanderbilt hadn't stopped anybody. They hadn't stopped a soul.
0: No.
1: I mean, if you go back even the Austin Peay game to start the season, Austin Peay was able to find points. NC State, they battled all the way to literally the last second of the ball game. Right now, I think Vandy, they're not great. They're not terrible. They're just good. And I think for Auburn, right now, there's going to be a get-right situation. And, if again, a lot of Auburn fans have told me that, hey, you go back and watch the Florida game, you see what the final score is. Okay, cool. If you have to lean into the fact that you played Florida close and that's what you truly believe,
0: yeah,
1: then you should go out there and handle your business with Vanderbilt. So, could be a very optimistic look. I think they finally let Byron Brown – I think Byron Brown lets it loose. Because if he doesn't, it's going to be absolutely brutal these next couple weeks.
0: Yeah.
1: So, I think now – this is the – it's a must-win situation, and I'm thinking in my – I'm thinking like this. Alex Golish realizes his back is against the wall. He may have had some issues as far as scouting, as far as some of the guys that he has out there, but I do think roster for roster. And I believe in the defense that you don't have – you're not going against Jaden Baugh again. Now, Cedric Alexander, really good running back. But I think Xavier Atkins, Elijah Melendez continue to motivate, continue to keep that defense at a high level. I think Auburn wins, and I also think Auburn covers.
0: Okay, so there you go. We both think Auburn's going to win. I'll take Vandy minus the – or plus the 9.5, excuse me. Damian's likes Auburn to win by at least 10. All right, we're going to take our last break, come back on the other side. One more game to go, our prediction for Alabama, South Carolina, and more of your predictions on the text line. That's next here on Jocks.
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0: We hanging around, singing down everything on the radio. All right, final few minutes of the show here on your Final Score Friday. One more game left to go, as well as your text messages. 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All right, going to get to your text here in just a moment, but our final game of the weekend, Damian, we've had 7 games that we've gone through. This is our last game of the day for the college football weekend, week 4 around the SEC. South Carolina coming into Bryant-Denny Stadium to take on the Alabama Crimson Tide tomorrow night, 6:00 kickoff there. Alabama 12.5-point favorite. Now remember, this is a game the last 2 years has been a one-score game both ways. And South Carolina, in a lot of ways, right, should have probably won, definitely should have won at least last year's game, if not the year before that as well. But they didn't. Alabama found a way to prevail. This has now been an Alabama team 2 weeks in a row. They've gotten punched in the mouth early by Kentucky and FSU, and they found a way to bounce back and win in a somewhat convincing fashion in both of those games. Will they do that again? This game has Messi written all over it, especially with the injuries to Alabama, with Deju and Justin Hill being out and Lenore Sellers kind of running silly in Bryant-Denny Stadium tomorrow night. I could absolutely see that happening. All that being said, I'm going to continue to roll with the hot hand of Keelan Russell. South Carolina's secondary is suspect, just like Florida State's was last week. I think the run game is much improved for Alabama. I think offensively, if they can just get off to a little bit better start, they're going to be just fine. So I'll take Alabama. I'm not saying it's always going to be fun. I'll take Alabama to just barely cover. I'll go 38-24 Alabama over South Carolina.
1: Okay. I look at this from this perspective. This offense is starting to figure out who they are. The game is starting to slow down for Keelan Russell, and I feel bad for South Carolina. I think Alabama beats the brakes off of them. I don't think it's going to be close. It may be close in the first half. But I think Alabama offensively is just too much. I would say somewhere around 38-17.
0: Okay. I like that. I like that. So we're both taking Alabama to win and cover there. Damien a little bit more confident about it than I am in the cover. That's actually really funny. This text just rolls in. It says Gamecocks are going to keep it close in the first half to keep Shane Beamer's job, and then Alabama runs away with it. Alabama wins 38-17.
1: That's perfect.
0: So there you go. Let's see. Our buddy Bennett, he chimes in. He says he's got Mississippi State beating Missouri. He's got USC over Oregon. LSU, he said LSU's going to whip Texas A&M. Okay.
1: Got a boy.
0: Alabama beats South Carolina in covers. Auburn beats Vandy in covers. He's got Tennessee over Texas and Ole Miss over Florida.
1: Let's go.
0: All right.
1: Bennett knows ball.

0: Auburn Tigers, 38-20 over Vanderbilt.
1: Okay. All right.
0: Appreciate the predictions there, Don Don. And let's see. This one says Georgia, Alabama, Ole Miss, Tennessee, and Northwestern versus Indiana. They're all going to cover. Okay.
1: Okay.
0: I like it. I like it. All right. Well, appreciate all of you sending in your score predictions, man. This really is our favorite day of the week. So we'll be back with you Monday to recap a busy week 4 of college football. Enjoy the games, everybody. Mac and Cube is up next.

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0: McElroy and Kubelik in the morning.
1: Good morning and welcome in. Max Ball Friday. McElroy and Kubelik in the morning. I am in Lexington, Kentucky for South Alabama at Kentucky. McElroy is in Gainesville for Ole Miss at Florida. So we are live on site, and we will be talking college football all day long for you today. Not just here, but on Three Man Front and then the Paul Feinbaum Show. G-Mac, how are we doing on a Friday?
2: All good, dude. Ready for a good game. Gainesville sounds like it's starting to rock, man. I think people are really excited about this game. And I was talking to some folks in line yesterday as I was getting ready to check in. I mean, Florida kind of feels like they're back a little bit, don't they? It's funny how a game at Auburn, and Auburn might be the 14th or 15th best team in the SEC, how a game at Auburn will completely flip the script, because I'm not sure everyone's figured out what Auburn is just yet. But it's fun to also have the buzz and the energy and the juice of Florida back. Like, it does feel different than the last couple trips down here. How about for you?
1: Yeah, it's, I mean, they hadn't been there since I've been really back since I've been down there. I hadn't been. I don't think I went to Gainesville last year. I don't think I had Florida last year. I mean, it's a program that they're fun when they're good, because we know what the Swamp can be. The fans are a lot extra when they're good, and that's a plus for college football in the Southeastern Conference. Now, yeah, that's kind of the defense mechanism of a lot of Auburn fans I've seen. It's like, why is everybody so high on this Florida team after beating a per average Auburn team? I'm like, I don't know if that's the defense I want to use right there. But, okay, if you choose to take that route, then so be it. You know, but that's, hey, that's where some people want to go. Tonight we're going to get Northwestern and Indiana, a Northwestern team that can move the football a little bit. Aiden Childs, we talked about him earlier in the season, Chip Kelly now their OC. Against an Indiana team that's sitting there at 3-0, and a lot of people, Greg, are finding ways to nitpick this team and maybe give this team enough credit or really any credit. 52-16, 55-0, 38-0. Imagine Indiana football 3 years ago with fans being upset about those being your first three scores and you're undefeated.
2: Well, fair, but I do think there's a certain expectation when you're at the top, you nitpick. And there's understandable reasons to nitpick. I feel like the quarterback's been good. I feel like Hoover's done a good job. Maybe the run game's not quite as dynamic as it was a year ago. I love the weapons that they have. Defensively, I think there might be some gettable aspects on the perimeter, but we'll see. I'm not really sure like what they want. Like, what do they? How about you play somebody so we actually know what you are? You know, I think that'd be a good starting point. It's like they're the only team that's a contender in college football that has not played a soul. I'm not sure they've played a bowl team up to this point. You know what I mean? So it's hard to get a gauge. I think their fans might just be frustrated with the lack of playing anyone decent.
1: No, I think it's real. I mean, but more from the along the lines of Indiana football being the doormat of college football for years. Yeah. And now all of a sudden, you know, you're frustrated that you're not winning games by more than 38 points and you got two shutouts in your first three games of the year, yet for some reason things are not satisfactory. Like, it's wild to think about that that's where things are right now, coming off an undefeated season in a national championship. You'll also get Harvard and Brown tonight on ESPN2, so a little Ivy League ball. I know you're in on that. And then on the Big Ten Network tonight, Howard is at Rutgers. Goodness, Rutgers needs to win. They're 0-3. Rutgers needs a win, Greg. 0-3 to start the season. We thought this team just got some legit weapons. We thought they were going to be okay. Maybe a little dangerous in the Big Ten. And searching for win number one heading into week four.
2: And they did look better last week than they looked in the first two. I didn't watch every snap of their first two games. I watched a lot of the Boston College game. And I watched a little of the UMass game. And watched a little of last week's game. They did look better. So maybe this is the week they break through, but it is a little bit, it's a little surprising because they have some pretty good weapons. The running back's a really good player. We know that they have a top flight wide receiver in KJ Duff. Like, and they got Dylan Lonergan, who was maybe one of the better quarterbacks on the roster at Alabama 2 years ago. So it's kind of crazy how it's all gone.
1: Got talent. I mean, we know he's got ability. We know he's got talent. 3:15 on the SEC Network. Vanderbilt is going to roll into Auburn. We have referenced this to as close of a must-win as we can imagine for the Auburn Tigers. An afternoon kick at Jordan-Hare Stadium, and one that will bring its challenges from a matchup perspective. And unfortunately for Auburn, some of those same challenges that were an issue a week ago. You look at this offense that Florida's going to bring to the table, you're going to get a lot of the eye candy, a lot of the motions, a lot of the east-west movement, shifts, weird formations, some quarterback run element that's going to be there, different option read plays that are going to be a big part of it. That Auburn defense got to be better. And we talked about probably only three players, 9, 17, 94, the ones that are really playing the game and the way it needs to be played for Auburn's defense right now, Greg. But when you look at the Vandy offense with Jared Curtis, it's a true freshman quarterback. Got all the skill, all the ability. He can scare you because he can make a wild play in a minute, and he's got that arm talent. But you also look like towards the end of the game last week, he essentially gives NC State that game. Now we know how it played out. How do you anticipate DJ Durkin trying to manage this game with an offense that is difficult to defend? They hadn't really fed their best player yet, and you still have a true freshman at quarterback that's shown he'll make a couple mistakes.
2: Well, I think that a few things. One, I think Vandy's going to have to win this game with their defense because I don't trust their offense yet. I don't know about you. Like, do you trust Vandy's offense?
1: Not yet. Not with... I mean, you juggled two quarterbacks up until last week, and Jared Curtis looked a little shaky at times, even though he's got a ton of ability. I just want to see him give the ball 28, man. Like, I don't understand why Cedric Alexander's not getting the football more. But from those perspectives, I'm with you. It's not a super trustworthy unit yet.
2: Far from it. Like, I think it's really underwhelming. So I think the offense as a whole, even Jared Curtis misses a lot of throws. Like, it's a huge step up in competition, like, compared to what he played at in high school, apparently. Apparently, the guys he played against in high school were it was below average quality of play. It's not like he was playing against, at Pahokee in Florida or in Atlanta or, in Dallas or Houston. Like, the level of football he was playing against apparently is not very hard. So this is a pretty massive step up for him. So he's being a kid that does take quite a few steps along the way. I bet he'll be a good player by season's end, but right now, game still looks like it's moving a little fast for him. But the thing that I'm concerned about with Vanderbilt is I think they have a chance to become a bit one-dimensional if the passing game's not going. And if you are one-dimensional against Auburn, you're going to have your hands full. And I don't like Auburn's defense at all. I think they're an average unit at best. But I do think that DJ Durkin's a good enough coach that if you become one-dimensional, you're going to get into some serious heat because he's going to probably try to shut you down. So if I'm them, Auburn, I'd sell out completely against the run. Make the freshman beat us, and we'll see what happens.
1: You say you don't like Auburn's defense. Is that something that could change? Do you see are there ways that they can overcome that they can be better than what you've seen so far? Or
2: no.
1: Is it a bit of
2: I'm
1: just
2: concerned.
1: Who they are?
2: I don't think they have the personnel. Like, I'm underwhelmed with the body types. Like, that's my concern. Like, when you look at Auburn's defense, do they look like a Power Four outfit? Like a top flight outfit, a group that can be a top 30 defense. Like, just looking at them on the hoof off the bus.
1: Not necessarily. I don't
2: so
1: think.
2: Why are the body types? They don't look like an SEC team.
1: I don't think. You mentioned you like Vanderbilt's defense. I don't think that group passes that test either.
2: I don't know. The way they fly around, they're active as can be.
1: No, I'm referencing more the body types.
2: Oh, well, sure, maybe body type, sure, but like Auburn doesn't look fast, and they don't look big, and they don't look physical. Like, so, I don't really know why that is. I mean, DJ Durkin was the piece they had to keep, and I don't know if the personnel last year was just a lot better. Like, I love DJ Durkin; I think he's a great coach, but I'm not sure. The body types to me are underwhelming. They don't look twitchy. Even Xavier Atkins, who is as good as they come, I think, in college football linebacker, I don't think he's had a great year either by his standards. Like, I think he can be an elite takeover guy, and I haven't seen that from him up to this point so far. So how would you assess his play?
1: I think he is one of the guys who has played with great effort and has played the game the way it's supposed to be played. Some mistakes here and there, yeah. But, I mean, I'll sign him up over a lot of other linebackers in the SEC. I mean, just the way he flies around and the physicality is, I think, puts him above a lot of other SEC linebackers this year.
2: Oh, the ability's there. I just don't feel like he's had his best stuff. And I think part of it's because he doesn't have the pieces around him like last year to allow him to fly around and be at his very best. Like, I think that guy can be a 15-tackle-a-game guy. Like, I think he can be. And the production hasn't been there as much as I would have hoped this year. So, and it's partly probably because of the guys playing around him. I mean, the talent level is significantly down from where it was a year ago on defense. Significantly.
1: Yeah, I think the part that Auburn fans want to hear is how much is repairable. And you do have a couple of bodies up front that I don't think have been consistent that maybe could find a little bit more of that and help you out. I do think you have a couple guys on the edge that have flashed at times. But consistency has been the key. And missed tackles, not getting off blocks, those are things that got to change at the end of the day. Just they have to change. So it's going to be another tough task for the Auburn defense this weekend as Vanderbilt, two really good running backs. Good wide receiver down the field in Junior Sherrill, even though he's got a couple of drops this year. I mean, he's the guy that they want to take shots on down the field. You're going to get some of those, and the alignment that they'll present with extra tight ends, some of the movement, they're going to single him up. That'll be another challenge for the Auburn defense. Good tight end room, deep tight end room that they can use in different ways. And they don't even have their best tight end. Cole Spence is not even going to be back yet. So those are the challenges that the Auburn defense will face. And like you reference it with the defense maybe able to have some success. We hadn't talked much about the Auburn offense yet. How many points does Auburn need to win this game? Like, when you start to chop game down, really look at it, dissect it, how many points wins this game for Auburn?
2: I mean, I'm hoping, like really hoping, that Auburn's defense finally shows me something this week. I'm really hoping, because I thought they looked good on against Baylor. I don't know what happened last week. I really do. Like, the Baylor performance was pretty good. You know, I'm like, golly, the offense will catch them. Like, Auburn's got a chance. And it turns out the Baylor performance has been the one-off. So here's hoping that the Auburn defense can be a little bit more sound, because I do think there's the path to quality play is going to reside at linebacker. The problem with this matchup is that this offense puts a lot of strain on the linebackers, and they kind of neutralize the linebackers. That's the challenge. So I think Vanderbilt can get to 24, meaning I probably need Auburn to get to 28. Where are we at with that?
1: I think Auburn fans would be surprised that you said you think Vanderbilt scores 24. I think Auburn fans would be struggle to believe they'll score 28, to be honest with you. I know how many points
2: you don't
1: put on
2: think
1: the board
2: either
1: last
2: team,
1: week, but
2: either team feel you didn't think Auburn can hold them to 24, and you don't think they can score 28.
1: I think they could. I'm just talking about level of confidence from the fans right now. I don't know if that's where that is. I don't think my brain is caught up to, like, 21 points is an average football game either. So, and that's just, I don't know if I'll ever get there. So I'm my brain is always a little bit lower with numbers. Like, I always pick, like, if picking this game, if I picked Auburn to win this game, I'd probably pick them to win at like 24-21, 21-17, something like that. And
2: what's the
1: I think
2: total?
1: You
2: I don't even
1: would
2: know what the total is.
1: You would say, God, that's a lot. That's not many points at all. I just feel like you're always a little bit further ahead with me from a points perspective. It's 55.5. Is your total.
2: So you're
1: Auburn's
2: 10 points
1: by,
2: under.
1: Auburn's favored by 9.5.
2: You're 10 points
1: I told
2: under
1: you,
2: the
1: my
2: total.
1: Brain is all. This is why I don't gamble. This is why I don't gamble. I'm always low on points. It's just, that's just my football brain. And I'm, yeah, it's just kind of where I am. Like, I still think 21 points is a lot of points. Yeah. And that's crazy to people. But I don't know if I'll ever get over that. Like, that's just kind of like where my, you know, where my football education was. That was a lot of points when I was, you know, when football was most impactful to me. So
2: I get it. That's
1: not,
2: fine.
1: It's not a lot of points this day and age. But if Auburn put up 28 against this defense, which I realize a lot of our listeners don't understand this, but it is a good defense. He'd probably be pretty happy with that. And I look at this as, if I'm DJ Durkin, one, you don't want the run to get going for this group. They will try to get you misaligned. They're going to have extra tight ends. They're going to shift. They're going to motion. Tim Beck's done a great job with the East-West game. And, you know, you lost Trey Richardson to Louisville. That's the reason he was brought in. And, you know, he's great at the jet sweeps and the end-around screens. And, like, he really, really made you pay attention of the East and West stuff with him. Now Tristan Brown is there for that. And they'll use him as sort of their speed guy. So he does these things to try to keep you from loading up against the run. But it's a newer offensive line. And now you'll have a quarterback that's inexperienced to be able to get you in the right stuff. Who's a little bit of a different style runner. He's got good mobility, but he's not the runner that Pavia was last year.
2: Very different.
1: I think you load up against the run. You take your chances on the perimeter with the weapons. You tell your guys outside, jet sweep, screen, one-on-one, whatever that is, like, y'all got to tackle. Bottom line, y'all are going to have to tackle to win this game because we're going to stop the run by loading the box and we're going after this quarterback. Because I think you can make him make mistakes. Because he is, you can watch his game. He's a competitor. He thinks he can make all the plays. Like, one of the things that he has not done a great job of yet are all the things that we talk about that Faison Brandon is doing right now. Throwing the ball away, taking the check down, literally falling on the ground and taking a sack, tucking the ball immediately and running. Those are the things he is not doing. Now, I'm not saying he never does them, but he's not really living that life yet. Faison Brandon is. That is where few people will notice this. Faison Brandon's best attributes are his operation of the offense and the game and the position. Because he's not afraid to just throw it in the stands. Or just, hey, as soon as things look like they're going to break down, don't try to play hero ball. Don't run circles in the pocket. Like, don't try to sidearm something wild and crazy. Like, tuck the ball and run north and south.
2: Yeah.
1: And take the check down. Oh, what? There's nobody within 15 yards of my back and nobody's open? I'll take the check down. Like, Jared Curtis hadn't gotten there yet with all that.
2: No.
1: It's not there, and that's okay. But he also believes he can make all the plays. I use that against him. All right, go make those plays and beat us because we think we can get a mistake out of you. That's, to me, how Auburn wins this game. Forcing mistakes from Jared Curtis. If they're going to win this game, I really do think, Greg, that's how they win it because I think they're just going to get hot on offense. I don't think all of a sudden the run game is just going to go. Number one, this defense is too good, like we told you. The linebackers are too fast. They're going to give you too many looks. The secondary can cover. There are too many problem areas there. You got to force the quarterback into mistakes and then probably got manufacture point, to be honest with you.
2: Probably. I still think, like, I'm still super confident in Auburn's operation. Like, look, if they can somehow, like, I went back. It's funny because I had a little extra time last night on the plane. I went back and I watched a little bit of the Byron Brown USF stuff from last year. Dude, he's a different player this year. And I don't know why that is, but it's something. And look, Alex Golish has coached this guy for a handful of years now. Like, so he's been around him. Like, the highs and the lows, the best days and the worst days. And he's been playing over the last couple of weeks some of the worst football of his career. And that's okay, like, but it needs to flip. You're 2-1. You still have a chance to. Everything's still in front of you as a team. But I went back and watched them. I'm like, some of the stuff that's shown up so far was not as prevalent in the tape from years past. So I'm still confident in the operation. I'm still confident in. Well, I'm optimistic. I shouldn't say confident. I'm optimistic in the operation. I'm optimistic in the quarterback. I'm optimistic in their ability to get this thing turned around on offense. And I do think Vandy's gettable if you have answers for pressure. Like, if you, as long as you're prepared for pressure and you don't let pressure knock you out, you have a really good chance. It's just those pressures are a beast. And they got a couple linebackers like Rinaldi. Mm-hmm. And you better get the ball out quick. and you better know where your matchups are. And if there's two things that he has not done a very good job of, it's getting the ball out quick, having a plan when the ball is snapped, and finding a matchup. Those are the things he hadn't done so far in an Auburn uniform. But he's done it before, so hopefully he can do it again. And it starts this weekend.
1: All right, here's some of the good news, okay? Of all the compliments we've given Steve Gregory, Vanderbilt's defensive coordinator, C.J. Bailey threw for 275 and three touchdowns last week. Now, he did have a pick, okay? They ran for 162 team. This is where maybe a Keyshawn Singleton has to step up. Keenan Jackson had 9 for 102 and three touchdowns last week. Now, I remember this because I saw it in person. And wasn't even their number one target. Dwayne Lofton had 4 for 142 and a touchdown receiving against this Vanderbilt defense. Joe Silver ran 16 times for 109. And that was a tight game until midway, late third quarter. So there are some individuals that – now, they also knocked Nick Minicucci out of the game, who's a really good quarterback for Delaware. Threw for 3,800 yards last year. So there's kind of your give and your take. But maybe this is a – Keyshawn Singleton's got to step up and have a big game. Somebody on the perimeter's got to step up. And like you said, if there are some answers – that's what makes me nervous, Greg, is you sit there and say, you can have success if you have answers for pressure. Based on what I've seen – I don't have a ton of that confidence right now. But I don't think they've leaned heavy on the screen game. And I would not be surprised. And I have no information to tell me this. So please do not go write your articles on this. But knowing the individual, knowing the past, I would not be surprised. And I talked to his former defensive coordinator yesterday to prepare for my game. And he actually referenced this. It's what made me think about it. Do not be surprised if Auburn goes warp speed tomorrow. As fast as humanly possible. Because we haven't seen it yet. And it's something that is sort of the part of the foundation of the defense. And I know why they haven't shown it yet. Because he's wanted to protect the defense. He told us that before the season. But maybe, Greg, that's something that you just kind of got to get back to get some things going.
2: Yeah, which is always a good get out of jail free card, maybe just to jumpstart the offense, take away the thinking. Like, I'm all for that. Like, whatever it takes to just get the offense going. If you think it's warp speed, if it's going at a million miles an hour, forcing them not to substitute, it'll take some of the pressure off the O-line. I can tell you that much. Like, that's that of all the benefits that come with warp speed, there's a million downsides to it. I am not a believer in warp speed. I don't identify with tempo. I think it absolutely gasses your defense, and I do not think it's a long-term solution. I think it's a gimmick. But you gotta have it to an extent with their offensive line. Their offensive line is the worst in the SEC outside of Arkansas right now, based on what I've seen. And it's not getting better, because guess what? The talent is not there. So you have to do something to help that group and help your quarterback process faster. So do you think tempo helps the O-line, Cole? Because if it does, I'm all for it. Do it as much as you need to.
1: Absolutely it does. How many of those hurry-up, no-huddle offenses, up-tempo offenses we saw? I think probably some of the Tennessee groups would have been the outlier. But when Clemson was going fast, remember, Oregon going really fast was pre-Mario. All the, 80% of the Big 12 for however many years. TCU in the college football playoff. Like, pick some. Find one. Pick it. How many had dominant offensive lines?
2: Very few. Oklahoma.
1: Was that 2018 hurry up, no huddle? Like, were they warp speed?
2: Yeah. I don't know.
1: With Kyler? That would be your outlier.
2: With Kyler
1: then.
2: And Baker in like 16, 17, 18, like they were warp speed for sure with like Lane Johnson.
1: Well, 18 is when they won the Joe. 18, they won the Joe Moore Award. So
2: yeah,
1: and that group was really good. They were. I know. Everybody, I already know. Yeah, Quinnen Williams wore him out. He did. He also wore out every other offensive line he played. They were still really good. But I get it. You know, you can't be good when the best offensive lineman in 8 or 9 years individually who probably should have won the Heisman, when he wears you out, you're not a good O-line. I get it. I already know. I've heard it. But that group was really good.
3: Are you still answering Twitter mentions from 8 years ago?
1: I'm still frustrated about that. How people are too dumb to see that. But yeah. Sorry.
3: I didn't see that coming. I all of a sudden you went on a tangent. We were talking about tempo. And all of a sudden it was Quinn and Williams. I was like, "How did we get here?"
1: For years. How much? What are Quinn Williams' career earnings so far? Like $160 million?
3: Yeah.
1: But he had a good day against the Oklahoma O line, so they're terrible. Yeah, you're right. They're not good. Maybe he's elite. Maybe, you know.
3: By the way, you might want to check out that O-line for Oklahoma's career earnings, too, because I think Creed Humphrey and he's done okay.
1: And only Lane Johnson. The highest paid center in the history of the NFL.
3: I was gonna say, Lane Johnson and Creed Humphrey, I'm sure there's a guard in there that's probably pretty good, that is probably doing okay. Here's my only concern.
1: Cody was with the Bengals for a while.
3: Yeah. Answer me this, though, Cole, and I know we got Steve coming up, but I think just big picture, philosophically, I know at the core of what Alex Golish wants to be, that tempo needs to be a part of who they are. But part of the problem with tempo, I think, is that guys don't want to play in it. They don't want to play in it. It kills the defense, and to be honest with you, it's really hard to recruit to. And with rosters getting so much thinner than they were 10 years ago, when the tempo was all the rage, rosters are so much thinner now that gassing your guys is a problem long term, and recruits don't like seeing tempo the way they once did. So how, like, I know you got to do what you got to do to win now. I understand that, and I'm all for it. But in time, that can't be their calling card, right? Like, we're on the same page there?
1: No. That you can't live that life anymore like that. No. I mean, look at Tennessee. Tennessee's hot. I think at least picking your spots in certain drives, whatever it is, certain times in the game, the Auburn offense has got to go fast. I think that's coming. So we'll see how it goes. We'll talk to Stanford Steve about it from College Game Day. He'll be with us on the show next right here on Jocks.
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9: Another rainy day, another wild storm rolling through Trustful. 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

0: Welcome back in, Mackerel and Kubik in the morning. Tuskegee ends Benedict's undefeated season. They go 3-1. He goes to 2-2, 20-17 last night. Some other games coming up. Here in Lexington, South Alabama 2 going to be taking on 2-1 Kentucky. Troy is at Utah State 2-1, and they are at 0-3 Utah State. So a good chance to get to 3-1 for Troy. That's 7:30 on CBS Sports Network. VMI is at Stanford. Damien, are you on the call for this game? Somebody's getting a win. Somebody is getting a win. VMI is 0-4. Stanford is 0-3. Somebody's getting their first win of the season there. That'll be over in Homewood tomorrow at 3:30 on ESPN+. Mississippi Valley State's at Alabama State, 6 p.m. tomorrow. Alabama A&M is at Florida A&M. Alabama A&M, 3-1. That's 7 p.m. tomorrow. West Alabama is at Barton. West Alabama's 3-1 as well. That's 4 o'clock tomorrow. Western Illinois is at UNA. UNA 2-2, Western Illinois 2-2. That's 4 o'clock tomorrow on ESPN+. UNA opened up that brand-new stadium last week and looks to get over 500 this week. Obviously, we got South Carolina at Alabama, 6 p.m. on ESPN. One of the games that we want to discuss was Stanford Steve, who joins us each and every week thanks to our friends at Atlas Senior Living of College Game Day. Steve, South Carolina-Bama, let's just start with that one. Actually, you know what? I want to ask you a different question because Greg was making fun of me a little bit earlier. You obviously are much more in tune with the gambling side of things than I am. Like, my brain is still so low from a point perspective. Like, we were talking about Vandy Auburn. I was like, I think if you get 28, like, that's a lot of points. Like, 21 points still seems like a decent amount to me. How is your brain sort of, because you're in the same era that I was. Like, how has your brain gotten over that to watch Big 12 football in the mid-2000s that, like, you're just used to it now and you're okay with it?
1: Yeah, that's what I was trying to do the math call. Isn't today your birthday? So that makes you, what, 39?
2: Yes.
1: 38?
2: Yes.
0: There you go. Yeah.
1: Right?
0: You nailed it.
2: We are That's back. It. Birthday yep. Cole. We got to sing for him, actually, Stevie.
1: State Bear sold you out, just so you know.
3: Hey, man.
1: Yes. So you know.
3: That was between us.
1: Oh, Let's sorry. Go. I didn't know you were still out, John. My bad. Have an extra coffee.
0: No one cares, Steve. Like Kirby yeah. says, nobody cares.
1: I'm with you.
0: Nobody cares.
1: I'm with you, Cole. I'm with you.
2: I care.
1: Going back to the idea, I see where you're coming from, Cole. But the crazy thing is, like the people that monitor the over-unders, like the NFL, every game went over week one. And then Sunday, we're watching the games, and it was the fourth quarter of the 1 o'clock games. You had 8 games. You had 16 teams playing. One team had 20 points. At like 3 o'clock. So the idea of monitoring the numbers, I can't ever do. I think it's more of a feel thing, but I see what you're saying. Like I go back to Texas and Ohio State. I thought that thing was a dead over game just because of the quarterbacks playing. They had eyes on the defense the year before, and they still couldn't get things going offensively until Texas did in the fourth quarter of that game. It's more week to week with me, and now you see the youth at the quarterback position and what teams want to do. And I heard you talking this week, Cole, just about the idea of I thought it was a great point about how offensive coordinators are not being stubborn running the football because it's not pretty. And, you know, they got guys that want to win jobs and people want to keep jobs, and I think that's part of it. They want to throw the ball around the yard, but let's be effective here. And now you got teams that haven't got off to a great start. So what are they going to do? I think game plans change week to week. You're going to see that more and more. But to your point with the points, I get it. I mean, the way the clock's running now, too, with the new rule, I mean, over-unders are very volatile week to week.
2: Very. And it's going to be interesting to watch going forward. A couple things to like this week. I love Vandy getting 9.5. I don't know how Auburn's land north of a touchdown. It makes no sense to me. I understand that there's a lot of things to like about Jordan Hare historically, but they've lost 5 in a row, if I'm not mistaken, against Power 4 competition.
0: Well, he is out for Auburn this week, Steve. Just understand, like he is going Macho Man Randy Savage.
2: Have you watched him? Have you watched him? Is my frustration
0: warranted?
2: I feel like
0: we've had conversation. But
2: is it unfair?
0: It's getting a little extra. It's getting extra, Steve.
2: I'm sorry. I'm a little frustrated extra. By it. So, Steve, I'm taking the points there. How do we feel about Auburn?
1: I look at the other side, Greg, when I assess that. Vanderbilt has been unbelievable as an underdog. So blindly, with Clark Lee, the last couple years of success that they've had, I'm getting more than a touchdown with Vanderbilt. I'm just taking it. I'm confident in what they do. I get it. Auburn hasn't looked great. I think it's a huge moment in a quick tenure or an early tenure for Alex Golish. The quarterback obviously has not been on point when you watch it. I thought he would be better. I thought the offense would look cleaner, more crisp, and the ball would be out sooner and the chains would be moving, kind of like what the fourth quarter was last week. But I just trust Vandy as an underdog, man. Clark's got his guys believing. So this is more on the Vanderbilt side and what they've done as an underdog for me, which means I'd take the points.
0: I think this game at Starkville this weekend is fascinating because it probably has more different directions it can go than any of these other big SEC matchups. Like, I think we can kind of roadmap the other ones and feel like pretty confident that we're going to be, that's how that one's going to go, or this will happen or that. This one feels like you plug it into your GPS and it gives you 17 alternate routes as to how this thing's going to go. what does that do for you as it pertains to the total line for Missouri at Mississippi State?
1: I just feel like the bad guy because, like, I've gone against Camario and Mississippi State the last 2 weeks. and he's America's new darling, man. Like, they've been awesome. Like, the way they diced Minnesota up there, like, going back and watching it, and, like, with speed and space and everything was on time, and they build a huge lead, and Minnesota threatened a little bit, but at the end, it's 38-13. And then last week, you go down on the road two scores in that place, and they just were methodical in their comeback. And, yeah, South Carolina helped them with some mistakes. But I look at this as two different roles. Like, no one loves being, the villain got beat in Oxford last week. And if there's another guy that could play a villain in the league, that's Eli coming down with his team. Everything screams the over. Like, you just look at it like, oh, how's this going to work? And Austin, I just watched a little Austin Simmons last week. He didn't look great. I don't know if it was a look-ahead spot. But, again, I think Mississippi State wins, but I would take Missouri plus the points. I believe there's enough on that defense. It's just the volatility of the game. Like, that's what really, really impressed me about Mississippi State last week was going down two scores in that environment and not even blinking and coming back and winning handily. That's scary, but I got to take the points again against Mississippi State. They just make it look too easy or make me look that much more dumb.
2: It's hard. That one's impossible. I'd have no feel for it whatsoever. Cole and I are kind of on the same page on the Tennessee-Texas game. Like, there's a lot of pathways for Tennessee to pull the outright upset. It's becoming a bit trendy, which I agree with Cole on. Mm-hmm. It's becoming a bit trendy. I think everyone's starting to ride the balls a bit, which is concerning because I felt like Cole and I were early on this one, and now things are coming around. I still think this is by far the best defense that Tennessee has faced. So is Tennessee a bit trendy or are they the right side?
1: I would think it's the right side. I mean, you guys have covered this game, I'm sure. I just found it funny. Somebody had the note earlier this week. Arch has never won a true road game in regulation. Right? You go back to last year at Georgia, at Florida, Ohio State, and then he won Mississippi State and Kentucky in overtime. I did not like what I saw from Texas. Again, in a sandwich spot, emotional win over Ohio State. But nine pressures, UTSA, like that can't happen. So I lean towards it with Tennessee. These injuries are huge, though, guys. Like, we're waiting. We'll go to practice, and I'm sure the final report will come out later. But the idea of two defensive tackles sitting last week, Bishop's two backup running backs, I still think they're trying to get there. They lost a ton with the Ethan kid at tight end. It's weird. Like, I believe Texas can handle the run game with minimal guys. And talking to Coach Saban, that's all it's about. Like, it's just that count in the box, and Tennessee's going to see where the attack players are, and they're going to go off of it. So I lean when it was up at 5.5, I'm like, this is Tennessee all day. So it looks like there's been some people that thought the same thing, and this thing's down to 4. I still lean towards Tennessee with the points. I want to see Texas on the road, man. I expect more from Arch. I really do, and they got to be cleaner offensively, so that's why I would lean towards Tennessee in the points.
0: I kind of feel confident. 9.5 feels like a lot of points for two SEC teams that are both ranked. Even if the one who's the underdog is on the road, I still think we're treating LSU like they got beat by 30 last week.
1: Yeah.
0: There's still a lot to like about what LSU has, and they're at home. And A&M is just kind of limping along in a lot of different areas. Is that too many points for A&M going to Baton Rouge at night?
1: I think A&M falls into the same category as a couple others, Cole. And that's Oklahoma and that's South Carolina. Like, it's almost got to have – you talked about Auburn must win the whole thing. Like, it's almost got to have it for those teams going on the road. When you look at what Oklahoma has looked like, look at what South Carolina has put on tape, and then A&M, it's the same thing. So I lean towards still taking the points in all those games. I don't feel great about it. My deal is with LSU, they were way better at running it. You know, Dylan Jones has been awesome for them. And do they lean on that instead of putting so much on Levitt's shoulders? And the receivers from LSU have not been a factor. So I think you're going to get A&M's best effort. That's why I feel a little bit better. And, you know, Marcel played lights out there last year. I know the personnel is totally different. I don't feel great about it, but I would lean towards taking the points in all those games. But I don't feel confident, like I said.
2: Totally fair. Looking at a few other games on the card, like you got Michigan, Iowa. Like, I think that's a dead to rights under all day. It feels like Iowa's a bit trendy, but I think it's the right side. I think if you look at remove Ann Arbor, remove the brand, it's still the right side. So that's one. I connect these two games because I feel like the road dog is the right side. The other one, I'll take Georgia, Oklahoma. Like, am I confident in Oklahoma's offense? Absolutely not. But I think their defense will show up against the Georgia offensive line that's been a little hit or miss. And Georgia hasn't really been tested. So I connect those because Michigan and Oklahoma obviously play each other. I think we're drawing conclusions off that one game in both these games. So how do you feel about the road dogs in both these games?
1: I'm with you. It's a hold your butt special, right, with Oklahoma's offense. I just can't wait to see. You guys are way closer to this. You guys meet with the staffs when you go on the road. I am dying to see how this injury thing plays out with Oklahoma because there's no one in America – that is worse at handling injuries with the media or with the injury reports than Oklahoma. And, you know, Venable said he talked to Stone, and Stone says 2 out of 10. You hear people talking about dislocated, it popped out. Now you got agents involved. Like, if he doesn't play, like, it's just a flat-out lie again by that program. So that's where I have my eyes. It's an early kick. But, yeah, I would lean towards taking the point. Which over would you feel more confident in? Taking the over in Oklahoma, Georgia, or Iowa, Michigan?
2: Oklahoma, Georgia. Short fields.
1: Yeah.
0: No, yeah. I would just say it because – and I know people hate this because they came in with their preseason narratives to say that, like, Georgia wouldn't be able to throw a pass for more than 10 yards all year because their receivers were terrible, which they've proven that's not true. I would say Georgia, Oklahoma, because Georgia still has explosive play capability. And it might be running back. It might be quarterback running the ball. It might be a tight end. But because of how that defense they're facing operates, they're going to get some explosives. They are. I don't think they score 40, but they're going to score at the end of the day. And Oklahoma's going to get stops, but Georgia's also going to score. Yeah. And because, I mean, think about how Bobo starts every single game. Every game, east-west, quick throw. He's going to get you running sideline to sideline. That defense is going to try to eat you up inside. They're going to give you opportunities down the field. Georgia's going to score some points. It's just they're not going to score as many as they've scored on every other team this year, and they're going to suffer some TFLs. They'll probably get sacked a couple times. Like, that's just what it is. But they will score some points. So I'd say Oklahoma, Georgia. What about Greg's game? Everybody's losing their mind that Florida's, 3.5-point favorite in this game.
1: Yep.
0: It was really no surprise to us because we spent so much time before the season talking about what a bad spot this would be for Ole Miss, really, if you won it or lost it. I actually wonder if it's worse winning it, to be honest with you. How do you view the 3.5 going towards the Gators in this matchup?
1: The emotional side for both teams, I think, is enormous. And I think you've seen the books put that tax on Ole Miss. You know, what they had all offseason, how much that game was circled last week, where they're going this week, the capability of the home team this week. But I also look at what Florida exerted last week. Like, that was a big-time game they had circled with all the stuff off the field. You know, you look at the matchup, right? And Florida's secondary, I still think, can be had. The issue is the Ole Miss run game. Do they have enough balance? Like, Florida, I would think, would play more to help themselves in the pass game. So this Lacy play, like, if Ole Miss doesn't have Lacy, their run game took a little tick down when he went out last week. I mean, they still tried it, but how? I mean, John David Baker, it's another big spot for him. I thought he responded well in the second half after that game got tied. But how do you call this game on the road? You guys know the environment as good as it gets. Summerall's got his team going. I still look at Trinidad as staying in manageable situations and him getting them out of trouble. And I just want to, like, if Florida gets this one, like, get ready, because it's coming. Like, they're a legit playoff threat, beating the number, I believe, who should be ranked number one. I'll still say, if it's 3.5, I'm going to say it's a field goal game, and I'll take Ole Miss with Trinidad.
2: Steve, last one, Steve, for me. Just kind of looking at across the board, SC, I know your favorite team, SC and Oregon, right there. You're two rivals in college, believe it or not.
1: Yeah.
2: You know?
1: Yeah.
2: High-level academic institutions. Looking at this game, I don't know how, if you don't take SC in this game as a home dog, I don't know when you ever would. You know, so I feel like just because of the scenario, I almost have to. Where are we at?
1: So I'm totally with you there. Like, if not now, when for SC? You have everything you want. I mean, going back and watching, the thing that does worry me is, and I kind of figured it was coming, you know, everybody – you know, made a big deal of Gary Patterson taking over the defense, but it's still about the guys you have on that defense. And I thought the personnel was better. The kid that went to Big Ten Media Day, 97, had a good start to the season, but I stayed up late. Like, Scott and I did a podcast Saturday nights, and they were playing Louisiana, and Louisiana was going up and down the field at the end, and then people said, don't make a big deal. San Jose State did the same thing in week zero. And then last week you put it on. Rutgers had five drives of 75 yards for touchdowns. Like, sustained drives. Like, that's the one thing that worries me. But, like, again, the time is now. Lincoln Riley said it. Like, this is an Oregon team that's flawed. They're not as good up front as they have been, or they were expected to be. And SC has everything they want. It sounds like the freshman receiver's out for SC, but they still have enough weapons on that side. And to your point, if you don't take SC here, when are you ever going to take them? And their schedule gets as tough as anybody's coming up. And, you know, the issues or the numbers there are with Lincoln and his team going east. They got a bunch more trips east. They have to have this one. So I would take SC plus points.
0: Will Florida State cover 45.5 against Central Arkansas?
1: Ooh. That's
2: a lot of points.
1: Have you? What do you guys say? Have you checked? Haven't seen the tape on Central Arkansas? I
0: hadn't seen the tape.
1: I don't know. I mean,
2: I watched them during COVID. They were one of my favorite teams during COVID. They played like three games in a row on E1.
1: That's almost a decade ago now, Greg. just keep the tabs on that, all right? God only knows where that coaching staff is. I would say yes. I thought the sense of urgency. I still like Norvell as a play caller, guys. I mean, and they just got put up against it last week because you got to play for 60. And I think that's the difference. Those mid-tier ACC teams, when they go to an SEC upper-tier team. Like, it's a full game. And, you know, Greg was enjoying the delays, I'm sure, checking out the new concessions in Tuscaloosa and all that. But I would lean towards Florida State in a bounce-back spot, putting up 50-plus.
0: Ask Greg where the Mercer staff is from COVID now.
2: They're at Navy, Cole. I've been telling you that it's a really cool offense for years. You just won't watch
0: it. He hates that offense. Greg hates that offense. Don't ever tell Greg that you found a cool offense, Steve. Don't ever tell him you found a cool offense because he can't accept it.
2: Every offense is cool to me as long as they feature their playmakers. I'm good with it.
0: All right, Steve, great stuff, man. We appreciate
1: it. Oregon State is legit. Yeah.
0: Yeah. No. All no right. doubt. 100%. They got the freshman receiver as well. So, Steve, we'll catch up next week, man. Always appreciate it.
1: All right, guys. Enjoy.
2: All right. All right, Steve.
0: Go ahead. You got it.
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0: 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Search Jocks 945. Couple big ones that we want to get into, couple big ones that we need to spend some time on. We got those coming up on the other side. We mentioned we also have Northwestern and Indiana tonight. It's a little bit of a busier Friday than we're used to. Army and Temple at 4 o'clock, Greg. How great is that? ESPN, 4 o'clock kick. Live tackle football.
1: Today? Let's go. I'm
0: 4
1: in.
0: O'clock.
1: I did not know that. I mean, I'm in.
0: We're almost playing football before the kids get out of school. Yes, 4 o'clock today. Army
1: Happy
0: at Temple.
1: Ball.
0: Let's get it. And I think it's intelligent, by the way. I think it's a really smart thing to do. Howard and Rutgers, we mentioned that one. UAB Navy tonight, 7 p.m. on ESPN. Also, you get Northwestern and Indiana tonight at 8 on Big Boy Fox. And then tonight at 9:30 Central. Actually, that's a kick, isn't it? Because I'm on Eastern time.
1: Yeah.
0: Army Temple kick at 3 o'clock Central. The after-school special. Let's go.
1: Let's
0: my bad.
1: Go.
0: I forget I'm on Eastern time.
1: Let's go.
0: Clemson and Cal kick off at 9:30 Central time tonight.
1: That's a good game. Just going to tell you.
0: That's a late kick. That's a late kick.
1: Is Clemson looking ahead to the Miami game next week?
0: Probably.
1: How do you lay points with Clemson right now on the road against a pretty talented Cal team?
0: All right, we got to get to break. Back for more football next.
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2: All right, welcome back in. McElroy and Kubelik in the morning. Still a lot of college football to get to. And listen, we got to break down SEC games. We got to break down a little bit of Alabama-South Carolina. I hadn't spent a ton of time on that one just yet. Want to get to G-Mac's thoughts on the South Carolina defense and maybe what problems they can present Ryan Grubb's offense in this game. On the other side of that, I don't think anybody needs a lot of explanation. Bama defense has been pretty good, especially up front. South Carolina's offensive line has not been great. Traditional run game, not really there, Greg. So we'll spend some time on that one next hour.
3: Yeah, a lot still to get to with that game. I got some thoughts.
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2: All right, welcome back in. McElroy and Kubelik in the morning. 8 a.m. Central, 9 a.m. where I am in Lexington, Kentucky, prepping for South Alabama at Kentucky tomorrow on the SEC Network. We got a lot of games to get into. You want to be a part of the show, you can do that. Tweet in at Mac and Cube. Can always be a part of the show there. Please stop texting me, folks. Let's get into South Carolina and Alabama and discuss a little bit of what this game may be. 2-1 South Carolina, Greg, with an offensive line that just has not been great. And, I mean, honestly, like, people in the media know I'm doing a radio show right now, and they want to have a conversation about Tennessee's offensive line and how mean I've been to the Georgia offensive line, like, while I'm doing a radio show. I don't know how to help you, man. Like, I don't know what to do right now. Sir, I am on the air doing live radio. Thank you.
3: Wait, so he's mad. He's mad that you're.
2: I don't know, man. I don't even know right now. I can't get the breaks done. I can't get commercials in. Like, I don't know what time zone I'm on. I guess it's a great start to the weekend today.
3: So why?
2: South Carolina at Alabama. Let's just get into this game. All right.
3: Okay.
2: I don't want to talk about it. I don't want to talk about it. And we may just stay away from Georgia and Tennessee today. Alabama 3-0. What issues can Clayton White's defense cause for Alabama's offense and some of the hurdles, obstacles that they need to get past to continue to be successful on that side of the ball?
3: I'll tell you what, like, I love their defense. Like, I've continued to love their – look, last week's tough deal, man. Like, it wasn't great for them, right? I mean, there were some things that they'd probably love to have back. But all in all, like, that defense over the course of how many years now, Cole, has been playing at a pretty high clip and with a bunch of different dudes, a lot of different dudes. They have had a lot of turnover. And Clayton White's done a really good job with them. So I'm really optimistic in him. Like we talked about an hour ago with Durkin. Like, if there's one guy I trust, man, it's like Durkin will get it right. Like, I think that dude can coach. I think Clayton White can coach. The big question that I have is in the back end. I am not as I don't feel like they're quite as good as a cover team as they were over the last couple years. I think their pass rush is still pretty good. I think their linebackers are still active. I do have questions a little bit about the back end, more so than I had the last few. Where are you at with the secondary?
2: Not as good as it's been. Also, I think some of that comes with what he's having to do and how he's having to play it. I mean, when Dylan Stewart hasn't been in, the pass rush hasn't been as good as it has been in the past. So that changes things just a little bit. And I think, too, you've seen from South Carolina this year, like, the offenses that they've played and how they've had to manage things, it's been a little bit different at different points in time. So I don't know if they've – I mean, you had a Mississippi State team that's going to stretch you out, empty the box, take your shots, but then also you got to be prepared with a running back that can get it and then some quarterback run, too. You didn't have those capabilities in the first 2 weeks of the season. So I just think it was a drastic change from what they saw last week, really, even honestly, to what they're going to see this week. Like, this is, I think, the first true test of balance for the South Carolina defense.
3: Yeah.
2: Where you're going to have to play against, you know, State uses a tight end. Like, 87 does a great job for them. But the first real tight end play, multiple tight end play where – you have to defend different runs at different times. You still have quarterback run as well you got to defend. That's a problem. And a guy that can push the ball down the field but also going to take advantage of intermediate stuff and like a little bit more of a traditional run game. So I'm interested to see how Clayton White plays it, like in where he tries to place the strength of his defense, what he tries to take away. I imagine you'll see a lot of combo coverages, a lot of things that look different pre-snap to post-snap. Probably try to confuse Keelan Russell a little bit. You go back to, like, early Kentucky and some of those games where it looked like maybe he saw some things that weren't exactly what it was. I think he's got to do that if he's going to find success because they've got some dudes up front now. Like, they can go toe-to-toe with you up front physically. I don't know if they want to do it for four quarters because I don't think they have the numbers to do it. But that's the kind of the cat-and-mouse chess match I'm interested to see him from Clayton White as far as what he wants to do this week.
3: Yeah, and I think this will be a unique – set up because you're going to see more multi-personnel. I think you have tight ends that can get it on the edges. I think they're probably going to try to force defensive ends to anchor down, and they're going to try to pin and pull them. That's what they've done a lot. And you have really athletic linebackers, so that'll be important too. How do you feel about the defensive tackles? Because I looked at that Bama offensive line, and in particular, I feel like they're getting good movement for the most part, large part due to the tight end's contributions. But I think that the movement stuff has given Bama some fits. The linebackers
10: shooting gaps and twists inside. Like you saw it against ECU where guys got a little, they chased a little bit. You saw a little early against Florida State. They just decided, hey, forget about it. We're just going to start trying to capture in the edge. So how do you think they'll try to play it against the run, South Carolina?
2: I think he'll have something. And you can go to multiple game plans for Clayton White over the years, and whether it be a tackle, I mean, this is where people don't realize how good Clayton is. If he sees an area, one thing, and you go back to that LSU game a couple years ago where they spiked the center, and they basically wanted to try to take away the center being able to get to the second level. They had not shown that before. They had not done it, and that's the game where LSU basically invented a new run play on the sideline. And they kind of went with that, like, we're going to run zone, but we're going to run it kind of like how Oklahoma actually runs it right now, where they, like, tiptoe off the ball. And then we're going to lock the backside with it, and we're just going to kind of wait and let it all sort itself out, and then, like, the back can kind of cut it north and south. They had not shown that. So there will be an area that he thinks he can be problematic with someone up front, and that could be a tackle-tackle twist. That could be a delayed twist. That could be a slant. That could be some kind of linebacker D-lineman exchange. Like, he'll have something that he thinks individually can be disruptive for whatever Alabama does best in the run game. I promise you he'll have it. And I don't think gap scheme is going to go for Alabama in this game. Because, one, I think the edges play the pullers extremely well. And if they want to crash them, they will crash with authority. Now, that gives you the ability to bounce things outside, and those linebackers better replace. The thing is, Greg, we've talked about this year. South Carolina, these linebackers can always run. I don't know what they do and how they get them or where they get them, but, like, 17 can run, 0 can run, 7 can run. Like, they can just run. Doesn't mean they're always the, you know, Ray Lewis making plays, but, like, they can run. They can make up ground. So I think this has to be a little bit more right at them. And maybe some misdirection type stuff where you got to use the splitters in the zone scheme. You got to use some jet sweep action. Don't be surprised to see a couple zone read keeps in this game.
10: Sure.
2: Because you've got to neutralize Dylan Stewart. And then, two, I don't think Anthony Addison's been bad this year. I think he's pretty good on the edge. Caleb Herring's been pretty good on the edge. So the D tackles, though, like, Brownlow Dindy's a good player. He's solid. And, you know, Durajaye, 13, we talked about him. He's like he's a different body type in there. You know, 6'4", 290, who's kind of, this is like by D-tackle standards, he's kind of wiry. I say that, and we usually think about like a 6'5 wide receiver. But, like, he's, for D-tackle standards, like, he's not wide, low to the ground. Like, he's not that right type of body. So he's going to move around, do some different things. I don't think he can hold up and, you know, take on double teams for four quarters. But I think your best bet may be to go right at this group. And I'll be interested to see if they can have success doing it.
10: The biggest concern is not so much Alabama getting their points. I just think their offense is really evolving into a really well-balanced offense. Like, I really like where they're going and the progress they've made. And assuming their quarterback, Keelan Russell, can continue to play at the level he played at last week, continue to be decisive. I mean, he really got the ball out. The last six quarters, he's played really decisive football, which is so important, I think, moving forward. And he can make all the throws, and he's a gifted young man. So I'm really optimistic about where things are heading for Alabama's offense. The bigger question I have right now, it might be Alabama's defense. Lenore Sellers has been a little shaky at times this year, to be completely frank. I don't feel like the wide receivers have helped him a lot either. I think he's kind of had to do it a lot himself. O-line's been underwhelming. Bama's going to be without Justin Hill and Umizulu on the edges, but you still have a couple guys that can create a natural rush. But you'd probably, in a game like this, given the athleticism of the quarterback, you'd probably want to play Tompkins inside, not on the outside. I think you could have a heavy dose of Xavier Griffin in this game, just because of his athleticism and ability to keep eyes on the quarterback. So how would you assess Kendall Briles' operation in this game? Like, how should he try to attack this Bama defense, and how can they find some success?
2: Not in between the tackles is number one. I mean, that's just not going to be there. it isn't. It's just they're not going to be able to find room inside running the football. They don't have the bodies on the offensive line. So I think this has to be a perimeter visual deception run plan. And one of the areas that we have been complimentary with Alabama's defense this year is obviously how they can sort of stand up to the run physically, what they have been at the point of attack. So I think you need to circumvent that and then take advantage of the aggressiveness of Caleb Woodson and Luke Metz. Like, those guys, Caleb Woodson can run. Luke Metz is very good with sort of see ball, get ball. And, like, he attacks well. When he's asked to run through the B gap, he does it well. So I don't think you want to mess with any of that. Like, I almost just completely throw that part of my plan out. Do you need to show it occasionally to make them respect it? Okay, I get that. But, like, to think that you're going to consistently get yards there, I don't think that happens, Greg, because with what Terrence Green looked like last week, Bingley Jones been good, London Simmons been good, Devin Tompkins moving around, I don't see South Carolina having success there. So take some of the plan from Florida State where they were able to find some things deep down the middle of the field. Get your perimeter run game going with your quarterback. What I would like to see South Carolina do a little bit more with the quarterback plus one run game instead of the read run game. So, like, Sellers, we know, can break you down with his legs. But the read run game, I think everybody sees it. We've talked about it before. It's like a nice to have every now and then. It's not something you really live and die on. But I'd love to see some quarterback lead with a lead blocker out there off tackle. Throw maybe a quarterback, you know, quarterback just sweep in there. Like, let him just take shotgun and just go. Because I think you can find more on the perimeter against this defense. And then that brings in some throwbacks. You know, that brings in some of your sprint out, roll out protection, which I haven't seen a lot of from them, by the way, this year, which I think could be effective in different ways. And we've talked about it ad nauseum. Nick Harbor is inconsistent, but he's still a weapon and he still has to be respected. How many shot plays have you seen him this year?
10: I think I've counted. Well, he dropped one.
2: It's not a big handful. Like, you and I have talked about that before. Regardless of how inconsistent he is, you have to throw two or three of those a game just to say, hey, your safeties better respect it. Corner is going to be two or three steps back further because he knows he can't run with him. Whatever it is, like, make them defend it. And when you don't even throw it, I don't care about it. Like, so what? What's he going to get, one every three games? All right, cool. We'll take our chances. That might not be us. Yeah. So those are some of the things I think that South Carolina can probably do to find success.
10: Well, answer me this. How much of their unwillingness to take shots to Nick Harbor has to do with their protection and the inconsistency they have there?
2: Yeah. They can't do it. They can't protect. And that's why I said maybe some sprint out, some roll out protection, like that kind of stuff. Like, I'm with you on that, man. Like, that makes it hard. It really does.
10: So hard, man.
2: It gives you big challenges when you can't hold up for 3 seconds, you know, to be able to get a guy on a deep post or whatever it is, or just a straight go ball. It's hard. It's tough.
10: But you can change the launch point. Like, there's things you can do with, like, half roll protection to a wing-wing alignment. Give me a heavy play action. You got to think Bama's probably, after getting torched last week through the year, you got to think they're probably going to protect the corners maybe a little bit more than they have. That would make some sense on a week-to-week adjustment. Or they just to evaluate last week's game as kind of a one-off. They love their secondary. And understandably, that group's played good football for them for a long time. They played a decent amount of man last week. They were very aggressive at the second level and third level as far as their proximity to the line of scrimmage. Like, they were begging Florida State to throw it. Florida State did, and it was effective. So do they take the same approach here? Probably. You know, probably, because I think the thing that would scare me the most if I were Bama are Lenora Sellers' legs, scrambles, taking off and making something out of nothing. Like, I think if you can corral him, you can kind of keep him in the pocket, contain him, don't allow him out, that's a huge key in the game. Because the big plays happen not when he's in traditional drop back, but when he's running around and making a play and no one can tackle the guy at 240. So how would you assess the approach from a pass rush standpoint? Because I do think there's ways of holding up protection if you do some things. But I also think my best attribute is probably him running around if I'm Kendall Briles.
2: There's no doubt. I think the first thing that I would do is try to unpopulate the box. And like we said, Brady Hunt is a big help for that offense. He does a lot of good things, but it might not be worth it to have him in. Spread things out a little bit more. You know, go back to some of those early Baylor days where, you know, like the stuff that made them all get to where they are, where you're 4 inches away from the sidelines.
10: Yeah.
2: And have extra receivers, and you're gonna have to wear out the quick game on that. And if you get it uncovered, you better throw it. You know, that to me is almost getting to where too. Something that's frustrating is teams, obviously, like Stanford Steve brought up, the unwillingness to run the ball consistently. We've talked about that. The amount of these uncovereds and free access throws that, for whatever reason, Greg, people just don't take anymore.
10: Right.
2: I don't understand it. I mean, you get a receiver in the slot and there's not a defender within 12 yards. How you don't just have a 90 check, whatever you want to call it. I mean, you can call it bozo. I don't care. Turn and throw the ball. Like, you have to make defenses pay for things they're doing. And I'm not sure why some of that has been lost with certain people. And I'm not saying that South Carolina's lost this, but I'm just saying if you give them some of that and those are there, there's your run game answer right there.
10: Yeah.
2: Now, you got to have a quarterback that can complete it. That sounds crazy. That, like, there are quarterbacks that, you know, because, hey, some kids will turn and try to throw that 100 miles an hour, you know?
10: Yeah.
2: I mean, you still got to complete them, but, man, there's a lot of those that feel like they're there for the taking.
10: No, I think you got to take your free access throws when they're there. I don't think Alabama is going to be a team that allows a ton of free access throws, especially to the boundary and probably not to the slot. Like, Red Morgan's a physical player. He can play man. Like, I think he's a guy that will get out there and make a play like that. And honestly, like, is Mazio Bennett a guy that you think can be really, really slippery in the open field? I think he can be. I think he's a pretty good route runner. Like, I like Mazio Bennett. I have for years. I think he's a pretty good piece.
2: We've been waiting on him to come along.
10: Yeah, like, I think he's a guy that can be a difference maker. Like, I really think that. Now, the protection's got, it takes a lot to get him available to run a route and get open. And against Lenoris, you're probably going to play some zone because you want to keep eyes in the backfield. You don't want to play a ton of man, because if you play man and he takes off, you're in trouble. So it's a big linebacker game, I think, with eyes in the backfield. I do think they're going to heat him up to speed up his process. And I do think they can overload the protections. And I do think it's really important for Caleb Woodson in this game, for Luke Metz in this game, to play fast and to finish at the quarterback. Like, if you get hands on him, he's hard to bring down now. But when he breaks that first tackle on a blitzing linebacker, that's when plays get sideways against him. So I think it's going to be an interesting game for the defense. But it is one where I think the defense can kind of get their footing back a little bit compared to where they were last week.
2: I don't think there's any doubt. Also, something that there's no doubt about is where folks need to go if they need a new truck or SUV. D-Mac, tell our listeners about Bill Smith Buick GMC.
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2: All right, a lot more ball to get to. A lot more ball to discuss. A lot of breakdown there on South Carolina and Alabama. GMAC and I both are going to have to leave a little bit earlier for meetings today, so I want to get in to start picking some of these games and how we think they're going to play out. We'll begin to do that next right here on Jock.
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13: Another rainy day, another wild storm rolling through Trustful. The ground is soggy, the winds are howling, the trees are falling everywhere. 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

0: to pick some games here at 8:29 a.m. Friday, September 25th, right here on Jocks. Spend some time on Alabama, South Carolina, as we get set to pick that one before we move on. Anybody taking South Carolina to actually win this game?
1: No, I don't love the matchup for them, just being honest. I know that it's been close the last couple of years. It's been really close the last couple of years. Those versions of Alabama were extremely one-dimensional. Last year through the air, the year before, if you really look at the game from 24, it really wasn't as close as the final score would indicate. There was a boatload of mistakes made by Alabama in that game. Busted coverages in the back end on third and longs, fourth and longs, Hail Mary completion at the end, onside kick recovery. Like, that game really wasn't as close as the final score would indicate. So, and I think last year played right into their hands with an elite pass rush and a drop back passing attack and no threat of the run game. So I think Bama's evolution offensively has made them a much more difficult matchup for South Carolina. So I just don't love the matchup for the Gamecocks. Do you?
0: Yeah, no, I do see a couple avenues of success. I just, they don't feel like potential sustained success through four quarters. I could see a similar game like Kentucky, where you get a big play or two, you make something happen here and there, and then all of a sudden Alabama figures things out, and the what you're referencing sort of takes place for another, you know, two and a half quarters. That's kind of the way that I see it going. I'll take Alabama. Nobody else on South Carolina for this one?
2: Nah.
3: I don't think so.
0: Okay. 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
0: All right. Let's move on to some other games within the Southeastern Conference. I think we're going to spend a little bit of extra time on this one, so I'm going to dive into it now. 11 a.m. on ABC. Number 1, Texas at number 14, Tennessee. There are multiple points of concerns for Texas here, which I think what's interesting about a matchup like this is when you're number one and there is still a talent gap, it might not be huge, but there is a talent differential here. It feels like it'd be easier to talk about all the ways that the number one team was going to win the game. It almost feels like an easier conversation, Greg, to find the ways that the number 14 team can complicate this game. And I think what Tennessee does not want is for Faison Brandon to go out and have to win this game him. And what Josh Heupel, Joey Halsley have done this year to sort of facilitate that not having to be who they are may be more beneficial in this game than any other. I have two real concerns in this game. Number one, the Tennessee secondary. Number two, Tennessee's health. Deshaun Bishop, a little bit further dinged up last week. You have your running back room that is dinged up. Your D-line room is a little dinged up. And your secondary was dinged up before the season, and you don't really have great numbers there. So all of that sort of put together could be problematic. And now you wake up to Pete Nako saying Hollywood Smothers might not even go in this game for Texas. That's actually a real doubt that he's even going to play. Which I do think changes things. I think he's their – oh, man. If I said he was their most valuable player on offense, would you be mad at that?
1: No, it's hard to push back. He's definitely the man. I'm trying to think of, like, a good comparison for him. He's got, like, I know it sounds ridiculous and, like, everyone loves the comps or whatever, but there's, like, a vibe to him on the field that feels very, very, very similar to a Bama running back from a few years ago. Jahmyr Gibbs. Like, there's a vibe to him. Like,
0: I was sitting here thinking to myself, he's Jahmyr Gibbs at Alabama.
1: That's what he is. Like, I hate doing that, though, because this guy's like a first-team All-Pro. That's like an unfair comp, you know? But remember what Alabama was when Jahmyr Gibbs was there. That's kind of what Hollywood Smothers is, his role that he plays for Texas. Like, there's just a... Like, you kind of hold, as a defense, if you're Tennessee and your defense is defending Texas's offense, like, okay, Cam Coleman's a good player, we know that. Wingo's a good player, we know that. But you hold your breath when Jahmyr Gibbs has the ball and or Hollywood Smothers. You know what I mean?
0: Like, yeah.
1: There's a fear that exists with him on the field that is hard to recreate.
0: The other part is, you know, we talked about late in that Ohio State game and the narrative coming out of it was, man, that O-line really turned it on the fourth quarter. And I remember you and I talked about it. I asked your thoughts. I was in studio on Monday, and Roman was asking me about it. And I said, go watch it again and tell me how many yards you thought they got because of the backs and because of the offensive line, and try to separate those two things. And I remember the next week when I went to Charlotte, Roman was like, hey, man, you were spot on about the Texas running backs. Like, they were not getting yards because of the offensive line. Those backs were making the majority of that happen.
1: Yeah.
0: And he's the main one. And it's not that, you know, he's the only one. It's not that they can't find anything else with anybody else. But he's the one that just does it different. Raleigh Brown is nice. Like, and he's a solid player. He's a good player. Michael Terry, I think, is going to be good one day. But, like, Hollywood Smothers does it different. He just, like, I mean, he can find a crease that is, like, that big. And you're like, oh, there's no space there. And the next thing you know, he's popping out for 8 yards. You're like, okay, like, that's not supposed to work that way. And he's not the best pass protector, but he'll give you great effort in pass protection. He's not going to back down from anybody. And he's wonderful in the open field. So I just think if he's not playing in this game, it'll be a much bigger loss than a lot of people are talking about for the Texas Longhorns. I think they need him to win the game. I really do.
1: See, now, I think Raleigh Brown's a good player. He's not Hollywood Smothers, but he's a good player.
0: Correct.
1: So all that being said, like, they have enough at running back to be able to get through it. The biggest key to me, Texas wins this game with their defense. Like, they're going to have to be patient offensively. They're going to have to take some underneath throws. They're going to have to hold up. I think you'll get a lot of eye candy. You'll get a lot of unique orbit motions. Make Tennessee communicate. Tennessee's going to play very soft. They're not going to give up the big play. They're going to play soft, and they're going to lock down in the red zone. They're going to try to clamp down, and they're going to force you to kick a field goal. Like, and it's going to get hard. It's going to be hard in those tight windows. Tight in the red zone. That's why you go and get a guy like Cam Coleman. Like, Cam Coleman's your guy in the red zone. If you can't run it in, then you find him. But it's going to be about scoring touchdowns when you get down there, because I think you can get down there regularly. It's just they're going to clamp down. Tennessee's not going to let anything go over their heads in this game. I think they're going to be very conservative, give up the underneath, force Arch to be patient. He'll throw it into some traffic some. So you can maybe get hands on a football if you can. But I think that's where Tennessee's defense approaches it. So it's going to be about Texas's defense somehow figuring out a way to stop the run consistently. And maybe you can do that depending on the health and the availability of the Tennessee running backs. I think they'll both be good to go. Will they be at 100%? Don't know. And putting a lot of pressure on the passing attack by tackling on the outside. I think that's really, really big in this game. So I think Texas's defense is what's going to have to win the game for them here. And they've been a really good group so far this year.
0: They do have some holes, though. And they've shown a few of those. And I wonder how they're going to hold up against the multiple tight end looks that you're going to get, where you're going to split them, you're going to insert them, you're going to arc them. You know, now they're running this little lead play with both tight ends out front. Like, they're going to mix and match a lot of the different things they do. And, yeah, not having Ethan Davis going to be big for Tennessee. But the other thing I love about Tennessee is how stubborn they are with the run. Like, they are one of those teams that – they are one of the exceptions to those teams we were talking about earlier in the show. They're going to stick with it. 8 in the box, 9 in the box. They're going to prove to you that they will attempt to run the ball. And Bishop has a little bit of that Smothers in him where he can be patient enough to kind of slither through. And even though you have it defended extremely well, he can find a way to push for positive yards. And I'm interested to see how stubborn Josh will be with it and Joey will be with it, because they've been great this year of saying, hey, it's okay, 2 yards, no yards, 4 yards, like, but we're going to stick with it. And they've got some other things that they've built in to sort of make the quarterback's life just a little bit easier. And the one thing the Tennessee offensive line will give you, they have their flaws just like every other group, okay?
1: Sure.
0: I don't know if they're the best group in the SEC right now. I think they have been the most consistent in the SEC. Florida's group might be close behind that. Georgia still has the top-end talent and should be the best group, but they hadn't really shown up until last week and been impressive. They're going to get after you. I know that. Like, they will battle. They will fight. They will be physical. And I just go back, Greg, to the teams that Texas has had the most problems with since they've come into this league have been the ones with more grit and the ones that were a little bit more rugged. And if Tennessee plays a little bit more of a rugged football game, how big of an edge is that for the Vols at home tomorrow morning?
1: You know, I think that's a good question. Here's my only concern about Tennessee, because I've loved what I've seen through the first 3 games. There's so much to like. There's so much good on there. It's been a terrific start to the season. And we understandably have questioned and have wondered Texas's quote-unquote ruggedness. Texas has faced a pretty dang big bully in Ohio State. Like, say what you want about that game, how it went, the circumstantial turnaround that existed in the fourth quarter when things adjusted a bit. But Texas could probably look at themselves and say, man, we were our own worst enemy a lot in that game. Like, there were some big mistakes made in that game. And we weathered the storm and we came out on top. Like, they have stared down the barrel of a loaded gun already. Tennessee has not been punched yet. And that's a huge... Like, we've talked a little about Auburn this week. We've talked a lot about Alabama this week. Like, you don't know what you have until you've been punched in the face and you respond. Like, Texas has absorbed the blow and punched back. And I give them tremendous credit for finding a way to win that game against Ohio State. Really do. And maybe Texas and maybe Tennessee is a rugged team. Maybe they are, but we won't know that until they've played a team that's actually comparable in talent. And they're going to get that this week. So my biggest question about Tennessee, beyond scheme, beyond offensive identity, defensive identity, players, personnel, quarterback, like anything, beyond all that. And I hate to go back to like the most generic analysis ever, but until they get punched, we don't really know. We can assume, we can hope, but we don't know. So what if Texas comes out and just punches them in the face and they don't respond well? That's a real what if in this game that we have to watch early.
0: Yeah, I don't think there's any doubt. And it took them a while to respond to Ohio State. So we'll continue discussing that. More to get to on it. We'll pick that game on the other side. 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Douglas Cooling and Heating. If it can be fixed, we'll fix it. All right, I'm going to ask Greg this question, and he's going to answer it on the other side, and we're going to pick this game. And I know this question is going to sound crazy. but for four quarters, not at the end of the game, Greg, with the game on the line. For four quarters of football in Neyland, who do you trust more, Faison Brandon or Arch Manning? Greg answers that question, and we pick this game next on Jocks.
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0: Welcome back in. McElroy and Kublik in the morning, 9:47 Eastern, where Greg and I are. 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All right, continuing on with Texas-Tennessee in just a moment. Before we do that, Greg, tell our listeners about Brombergs.
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0: All right, I asked you the question, and I hope you understand the context here. For four quarters in this game in Knoxville, who do you trust more, Faison Brandon or Arch Manning?
1: I still trust Arch Manning, but I think Faison Brandon's are his legs are an X factor in this game. The one thing that concerns me, Cole, ball on the deck a couple times. Like, ball security is premium in a game like this where both defenses I expect to play pretty well. He's got to take care of the football. Cannot get loose so out and away from the body and put the ball on the deck. You know what I'm saying? That's the one concern I have with Faison Brandon, because he's been outstanding so far this year.
0: He has. And so maybe we alter that to just overall protection. protect the football, protect yourself, because we also talked about that UTSA game, way too many hits. Like, put himself in harm's way too often. And we've talked about Sark's offense, motion-based matchup offense, and you're going to get a lot of edge pressure here from Jim Knowles. A lot of what he's going to dial up is going to be coming off the edges. And you're going to get some elongated stuff from Sark where you're going to get those play actions where the quarterback actually turns their back to the defense. It's kind of a little bit old school at times. Can Jim Knowles find wins off the edge against this Texas offense with how they operate consistently, in your opinion?
1: You know, I just don't know if Tennessee's the same off the edge as they've been, but they're still pretty sporty. Like, I think they can get home a couple times, don't you think?
0: Well, yeah, because two, it's not just going to be like your traditional defensive end. Like, there's going to be a safety who comes up there, and some of that's triggered by different things. And I think with all the motions, this is what would worry me about Texas, is it's easy for you and I as a center or a quarterback to walk up and be like, all right, Dylan Stewart, tough to manage. Let's put a tight end over there or whatever. I got to watch out for him. Or, all right, this guy's walking up in the alley. We're probably going to get edge pressure here. We either need to slide it that way or no, we have the back over there, so we're good, whatever that is. I believe, and I actually asked him this last week and he confirmed it, a lot of Tennessee's edge pressures are triggered by them, because I'm watching it and I'm like, they weren't going to do that until they sent that guy in motion. And he said, yes, it's not always a call as far as what the defense was called. Well, Sark's going to move a lot. He's going to shift. He's going to motion. They're going to take guys from one side of the field to the other, out of the backfield, you know, out wide, whatever that is. How much of that is going to happen? And when whatever is set by the quarterback or the center is already set, then changes. And if you're not prepared for that, Greg, you can get hit hard by that. If we have our protection set one way and we're not really accounting for edge pressure to the left because we think we're good and we've got it managed, and all of a sudden because we motion a back out, that triggers that safety to roll up or a corner cat, whatever that is. Like, that is what I'm a little concerned with Texas here is, yes, all your movement gives you some really good things, but that can also trigger some things from this defense in places that you might not be prepared for. And there have been multiple free runners at Arch Manning this year, and I do not like that at all. Now, his legs are great, and he can escape, and I think he's tough enough to deal with it, manage it. He'll stare down the barrel of it. He's proved that time and time again. Just another aspect that I'm a little bit worried about. I'm telling you, man, it's like I'm having to talk myself out of Tennessee in this game. I really am.
1: I understand that, and there's so many things to like about him. The one question mark that you keep going back to, if you have questions or reservations about Tennessee, it's because they haven't faced a team of this caliber yet. That's the only, on paper, everything says Tennessee, Tennessee, Tennessee, except for the fact they have not seen a group with this level of talent profile on either side.
0: Sure.
1: So there is still an element of an unknown. There's still an element of trust that you're going with here. And with them kind of moving into a, with them evolving into a run first outfit that wants to control and pound the line of scrimmage, Texas is going to stop the run. So it's going to come down to face on Brandon's arm and those wide receivers, both of them, Staley and Matthews, both are terrific. Those guys are going to have to win. And I think they can. It's just, can face on Brandon deliver it and handle and weather the storm? Because I think Texas will totally sell out against the run in this game. Can you see it that way?
0: Yes, I can. Yeah, and why would you not say, hey, Faison Brandon, you got to beat us through the air?
1: That's why, of course you should be.
0: And he's looked like he could. And the other scary part about that is, too, that, you know, Matthews, Staley, they got some guys that can get it. But then you flip this back around, you say, man, it's hard to go against all that talent. Wingo, Coleman, if Smothers is playing, Manning, like, even Colin Simmons, like, it's hard to think that those guys aren't going to take over aspects of this game and just slam the door at some point in time. But I'm not going to do it. I'm going to go Tennessee at home. I think they slow the game down. I think they make life very, I don't want to say easy because it's not going to be easy against a Will Muschamp defense. I think they make life simple for Faison Brandon. It's probably a little more with his legs than some people are anticipating. And I think Jim Knowles will. I think he knows well enough going into this game, I can't give up too much down the field.
8: Yes.
0: And maybe that makes him a little less aggressive up front. But I think they got the bodies to win up front with fewer numbers. I mean, I think the Tennessee defensive line has a real chance to be problematic in this game without overcommitting, if that makes sense. Like, I mean, I think Xavier Gillum can have a big game. I think Utley, Hobbs can be problematic. I think Weathersby being a little heavier at end can help them in this game. Now, like you said, just getting to the quarterback, they're going to need different players to do that. That might be an Amari Campbell, an Arian Carter, whatever. It might be a TJ Metcalf coming down off the edge. I think they need different players to rush the quarterback, but against the run, I think they can win with fewer numbers. And yeah, that gives Jim Knowles the help he needs on the back end.
8: Well, I do think
0: I'm taking Tennessee to win the game.
8: Yeah, I mean, I'm fine with that. I have no problem with the pushback. I'm taking Texas close. I do think that Texas and the ultimate neutralizer here is Hollywood Smothers' availability. I don't know if he's going to go, but if he does, that's a huge advantage in favor of Texas. And I also think Arch's experience. I think he's learned a lot from where he was a year ago to where he's at now. I think he can be patient enough to take what the defense gives him in a game like this without trying to press, because Knowles going to beg him to press, and he won't. And that'll be the difference. So I take Texas close. I got it like 24-21 in favor of Texas.
0: All right. We'll continue the college football conversation next right here on Jocks.
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4: 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Still a little bit more on Auburn and Vanderbilt. We'll go outside the SEC for a moment. A couple of big games there. Oklahoma, Georgia, we need to get to. Ole Miss, Florida, we picked that game. South Carolina, Alabama in the books, but Texas A&M, LSU, Oregon, USC, Missouri, Mississippi State. All games on tap for our conversation next right here on Jocks.
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3: All right, welcome back in. McElroy and Kublik in the Morning, hour number 3 underway. Greg had to step away for coaches' meetings today. I'll be out here in a couple minutes, but I want to finish up a few previews for this weekend. 6:45 tomorrow on the SEC Network, number 19 Missouri and number 24 Mississippi State, a game that has multiple avenues in which I think it can go down. So many ways that I'm intrigued to watch how this game goes and what ultimately decides it. You look at Missouri, the offensive line has been pretty good, not great. Stretch play at times has gone with Jamal Roberts, who's filled in nicely for Ahmad Hardy. Still not going to have Ahmad Hardy in this game. But Chip Lindsey's had to orchestrate some differences when it hasn't gone to the extent that they want it to be able to lean on it for the whole game. They've had to turn more inside runs late in games, had to do it last week versus Troy, had to do it later in the game against Kansas, and that's been a solid move because I don't know if they would have just continued being able to find yards on the ground if they stuck with that stretch play. The two tight ends are giving them a lot. We've talked a lot about Brett Norfleet on this show. He is fantastic. And I really think Austin Simmons has brought something different. Chip Lindsey's brought something different. I think the pass concepts, working the seams, working the middle of the field, has been a little bit different than what they've had in the past. And he's got to be a little bit careful with the football because he does take some chances. He is a little bit high risk because he thinks he can make all the throws. Oladipo's a guy that I think is their go-to wide receiver, even though he's got a couple of drops. And the Mississippi State defense is intriguing here because Zach Arnett has not been overly aggressive, has not been the guy that we've seen in the past, has not just brought relentless pressure on every down, every distance, every part of the field like we would normally expect him to. He's been a little more grown up with how he's called this Mississippi State defense, and Kamario Taylor has just been fantastic. I love what Jeff Lebby's doing with Anthony Evans, moving him around, allowing him to do some things, making life a little bit easier on Kamario at times when he just doesn't have to have it all on him. I think Missouri's good. I think the front has been better than advertised. I think Mississippi State has a left tackle problem. You have to address that in this game because Mizzou's got a couple guys that can still get to the quarterback. We were worried about that front seven, didn't know how that group was going to act, didn't know if it was going to be able to make up for some of the losses like Damon Wilson and company that were gone for a year ago. But I think they have found a couple of bodies up front, like Dayton Hopkins, who are going to be able. I think Layden Kitchen is another guy that can get to the quarterback. And they're not bad inside with Sterling Webb, Jalen Marshall, Marquise Grosshill. The thing I like about the Missouri defense is they play downhill. Santana Banner at safety, Robert Wood, your Nicholas Rodriguez at linebacker. Like, they will attack. Is that overly beneficial in this game? I don't think it is. I think you're in nickel a lot more. I think you're in coverage a lot more. Now, those guys can help run sideline to sideline in the quick game, but I don't know how much they help you down the field, and that is where I'm a little bit concerned about Missouri. I think Mississippi State keeps it going. I think they get the win at home, and they get to 4-0 and continue this magical season that we're seeing Jeff Lebby orchestrate there in Starkville. Damian, how do you see this one playing out?
5: I'm with you, man. I look at what Kamario Taylor was. Like, think about where we were over the summer when, you know, like Brian Haydad and all those guys were saying, like, hey, Kamario Taylor's really, really good. And I think even we've all been just impressed of how good he really has been. And I think, like, Jeff Lebby's tenure since he's been there, and I know we joke about it and stuff just because of what we heard here in the state, but they were always close. Like, they competed with Texas last year, took them to overtime, competed well with Tennessee last year when you thought it was kind of a rebuilding situation, just kind of figuring it all out. But now it feels as though, man, he's got a bona fide dude back there at quarterback, and I think Kamario Taylor and this magic that they have is going to keep on rolling.
3: I think you're right. John, where are you going with Missouri and Mississippi State?
6: Going into today and really the last like 30 minutes, I had felt that even though Kamario Taylor is an outstanding and fantastic quarterback, I got the feeling that now that the nation's on him, this might be a game where he just takes a little bit of a step back. Now that you got, like, everyone's on Missouri, I feel kind of like Herb Street on game day when everyone else is picking. I was like, maybe I gotta go the other way just to make sure it doesn't happen. I don't know. I'll put my faith in Kamario and think that he can find a way to get it done at home.
3: I think he gets it done at home. All right, Texas A&M's at LSU, 6:30 on ABC tomorrow night. I said it earlier in the show. I'll say it again. You know, we're kind of treating LSU like they lost by 40 last week in Oxford. I mean, they had opportunities late in that game. They're in that game on the last couple of drives, last couple of possessions. And that's with a quarterback that just flat did not play well, an offensive coaching staff that did not dedicate themselves to the run early in the game, some things that are easily repairable. Texas A&M refuses to lean on the run, asked, I think, too much of their quarterback, and their offensive line has been inconsistent against a group that's going to mix, match, bring pressure from different places, attack you different ways, and an A&M defense that showed they can be confused at times. Now, I think A&M's not going to have the issues lining up like they did a week ago. They're not going to have questions about their assignments like they did a week ago, but some of the things hurrying to the line of scrimmage still could be problematic. I like LSU in this game. I think they lean on the run earlier, and that opens up some things for Sam Leavitt down the field. No trade as Green is going to be problematic, though. I mean, that is how they used him in the split zone game, the boot game, lining him up in the backfield, taking direct snaps. Like, that's a massive loss for LSU. But I still think the Bayou Bengals get it done at home. Damian, which direction you going, A&M at LSU?
5: I'm going LSU, too. I think LSU is going to like. I think they're going to light up Marcel Reed. I think they're going to try to make it as disruptive as possible, because I think for LSU, it was, yeah, the emotions of the game with Ole Miss, just everything that came into it. You still saw, okay, when they put it all together, they're still a really, really good football team. But I think that right now for Texas A&M, that was a wake-up call with Kentucky. And like you said, a lot of the things have really started to be exposed, and it doesn't get any easier when taking a trip to Baton Rouge after a loss. I think LSU is going to, I think they're going to light them up.
3: John, where are you going? LSU, A&M?
6: I guess I'll complete the clean sweep. Lane has shown that he kind of struggles in those big games like we saw last week, but he's also shown that when he stumbles in those games, he comes back. And typically with the vengeance, I think LSU looks rather convincing in this game.
3: And you just think about where the loser of this game is going to be. Mm-hmm. A&M fans sitting there potentially at 2-2. What's that going to look like for Elko with a returning starting quarterback? And if, just if, LSU were to go to 2-2 under Lane Kiffin, having lost to Ole Miss and A&M in back-to-back weeks, now they'll get McNeese next week. I'll be on that game, but you still have to go to Kentucky. You still have Mississippi State. You're still at Auburn, and then have Alabama, Texas, Tennessee on the road, and Arkansas on the road to close it out. It's going to be an interesting spot for one of those two teams to be in when you look at what's coming ahead for both of their schedules, but specifically if it's LSU. Ole Miss is at Florida. Yes, it's a weird line. Yes, it's different. But you look at the spot that Ole Miss is in and was going to be in no matter what, whether they lost that game last week and then had to find a way to emotionally bounce back against one that so much went into for the entire offseason, or you won it like they did, and you got to come back down to earth and play another football team, by the way, that's going to welcome a backroom bar fight and want to be physical and give you probably a contrast in style football game. Gainesville is going to be loud. That's going to be difficult to deal with. And I can give you reasons why Jaden Baugh, the stretch play, Amir Jackson at tight end, Dallas Wilson at wide receiver down the field, VB3, the pass rush that looked improved for Florida. All these things give Florida advantages. But what I cannot do, and honestly, even though I said it before the season, I will probably go against myself here. I cannot allow myself to bet or pick against Trinidad Chambliss. With everything that he's doing and how he's doing it and what he's done, you go back to the big spots in the Louisville game, you go to the big spots in the LSU game. This kid is playing a different style, a different brand, just a different game than a lot of other guys on the field right now. I do love Florida in this spot. I think there are a lot of things, which, by the way, everybody telling Ole Miss how great they are. There are a lot of people telling Florida how great they are, too, right now. Now I know John Sumrall well. He can manage that, will manage that. But I can't pick against Trinidad, man. I'm taking Ole Miss. And even though before the season I said Florida will win this game, with what I've seen from Trinidad so far this year, there's no way I can pick against that dude. Damian, where are you going?
5: Yeah, I'm right there with you, man. Trinidad Chambliss, when the best is needed from him, all he does is deliver. And I think that this will be no different. I think that Florida, yeah, I'm with you. I think what people were expecting from John Sumrall, I think in the end, maybe if we were talking about this in late October, early November, that, okay, yeah, he's starting to put Florida together and get them right. But I still think that with the talent that they have and the weapons that they have offensively, they still, nobody has found an answer for Trinidad Chambliss when he has the ball. And great things usually happen when he's on the field. And I don't see how Florida could necessarily neutralize or stop him. And again, now Kiwan Lacy, depending on his health, that also adds into. We haven't seen him at 100% consistently through three games. So that does play a factor. But I do think when all else fails, man, if Six is out there on the field, he's just going to find a way. So I got Ole Miss.
3: John, which direction are you going?
6: When I saw that Florida opened up as a favorite, I put money down because I knew that Ole Miss was going to win this game. I thought that the wrong team might have been favored, although I get why, given what Florida did against Auburn and how even though Ole Miss was up, they kind of let LSU back. But let's keep in mind that Pete Golding as a head coach has only lost once. He's been basically nothing but big games. Mm-hmm. And he's won just about all of them. And in a spot like this where, yes, I do think Cole is right in that being able to get those kids down after the hype and everything, the basically 10-month buildup of what last week was, I think Pete Golden's made for something like this to make sure that you guys are basically pulling a Kirby Smart. No, you guys are going to go 7-5. Like, no one believes in you. No one thought we win last week. No one thinks you're going to do it this week. I think they come out and make a statement. I'm not saying they win like 52-0, but I think this game looks similar to what it did against LSU, that Ole Miss comes out and looks fairly good, maybe a couple mistakes, and Florida makes a game out of it, but then Ole Miss steps on them late and is like, nah, like this is our game. I think Ole Miss wins.
3: Oklahoma-Georgia, I don't think the winner is really debatable here. I don't think there are a lot of people that are going to actually go pick Oklahoma. I think Oklahoma gets some stops. I think they get a couple explosive plays. I just don't think they do consistently both of those for four quarters. And I think Georgia is more explosive offensively than people give them credit for. I think they can find some things down the field. And I think Gunnar Stockton having more touchdown passes than incompletions this year is probably not being discussed enough. The balance offensively and what they do on the perimeter to be able to loosen the defense up, I think will go a long way. I think Georgia probably covers the 13.5 with a late touchdown here, D.
5: Yeah, I'm with you. It's one of the things where Georgia's not going to do anything that they haven't already done. I think it's the best defense by far that they have faced early on in the season. But I don't know where Oklahoma is going to generate the offense on a consistent basis. If it was a struggle against New Mexico, And then the next week, you've got Georgia on the road in Athens. It's not an ideal recipe. I think Oklahoma will, they're not going to lay down and quit. I think they'll fight, but I just find it difficult. They're going to find anything consistently offensively. I think Georgia, kind of like you, I think they'll cover it. It may be 17-3, maybe, or 17, you know, nothing, but Georgia's going to handle their business.
3: You think that the Bulldogs cover, John?
6: Ultimately, yes. I think people are, if they don't watch this game and then pick up, well, they don't pick up the paper no more, but pick up, you know, pull up their app to see what the final score was, they're going to think Georgia struggled in this game, because I think ultimately it'll probably be like a, like Damon said, like a 17-3, maybe even a 21-10, something like that. Like a, oh, well, Georgia's slacking. Oklahoma's kind of good. Well, Oklahoma hadn't really been all that great, but this will be the first time that Georgia's been tested. And not that they won't step up to the test, but I think they're going to struggle to ultimately put Oklahoma away for most of the game. But I think a late score, late something to where it is a two-score game, a 14, probably 17-point game. If you look up and it's 31-14, like, okay, yeah, Georgia got the win, but maybe partway through the fourth quarter it was, you know, 21-10 or something like that. Like, oh, okay, maybe Oklahoma has a shot. But no, ultimately Georgia will pull away, but it'll look like it's close for most of the game.
3: All right, before I get out of here, I got to head over to Kentucky Meetings here in just a moment. UCF is going to debut a logo on the bottom of the back of the helmets, like the padding on the bottom of the helmets near the neck for Walt Disney World. That'll happen in their game. Also in their game, which I think when you talk about TCU at UCF, that's going to be 2:30 tomorrow on FS1. They're having free hot dogs for everyone for the first half of the game.
5: Okay.
3: My question to you both is, how many would you knock out before the half?
5: Oh, at least.
3: So let's just hypothetically say these are good hot dogs. Like, whatever makes a hot dog good for you. Like, they're like, you're like, okay, man, that's legit. Well, like, how many before the half?
6: Here's the question. Are we talking, like, 12 in a pack dollar hot dogs? Or are we talking, like, Costco kind of thicker ones?
3: They're probably not going to be large. No.
5: Okay, see, I'm knocking down at least four.
3: Four?
5: Yeah. Maybe more.
6: Me right now, like, my first thought is 10. But then I'm thinking, all right, hold on. I'm going to
3: You're also attending a football game
6: correct,
3: outdoors
6: yes.
3: in Florida.
6: Right, yes, right. So I think I might be named. Honestly, I might cap it at three, because I know I could go unlimited and act the fool, but then realize I'm going to make a huge mistake. I'm probably there with someone. She's going to be embarrassed with me, what may happen. I may feel like Jeff Daniels in Dumb and Dumber.
3: Not 10.
6: So I'm
3: 10. No.
6: I would probably cap it at three.
3: Yeah, I was thinking more on the lines of four, like Damien. Yeah. 10 is just that's a lot.
6: Again, don't act like we couldn't knock it out.
5: Oh, for sure.
6: But
5: it's,
6: yeah,
5: you know,
6: remember where you are.
5: Humidity,
6: this is also, yeah, this is 40-year-old me. This is not in college 20-year-old me, because I'm pretty sure, Cole, if you were in college at that time, you would go double digits.
5: Oh, it'd been over with.
3: I could eat 10 hot dogs right now, but it doesn't mean I should or that I want to even. But if I had to, I could. But yeah. It's also just the heat and humidity in Orlando brings a whole different dimension to that, of just how much of a bad idea that probably would be. Your game time temperature is 84, which, you know, I mean, in Florida, that's going to feel like 90 at least. So that's going to be a little toasty. You're going to need some cloud cover if you're going for 10 hot dogs in that one. But nonetheless. All right. See if Jade and Craig and TCU can get the win there in Orlando, with a lot going on. And I don't know how many people will be puking in the second half. Maybe that gives the home crowd some advantage. We'll see. Y'all hold it down the rest of the way. I'll see you on Monday. Appreciate it. And back with more Mac and Cube next.
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0: And Kublik in the morning. Damian Mitchell, John Saber here with you, taking you to the top of the hour. Greg and Cole got to get ready for their games this weekend, get some meetings. This morning, Greg will be on the call down in Gainesville, Florida. Ole Miss taking on the Florida Gators. That'll be at 2:30 on ABC. And Cole at 11:45, he has South Alabama at Kentucky. But when you look at the slate, we've gotten a chance to go and pick some of these games. And I think when you look at the slate as a whole, especially in the SEC, starting off with Texas and Tennessee, it was kind of cool, you know, hearing how Cole was breaking it down of like, man, you would think that the way he was describing it, that Tennessee was coming in as the higher ranked team. Like he was trying to convince himself, like, you know, hey, Josh Heupel, they're actually considering like, hey, let's just run the football. When we talk about, you know, the past couple of weeks, actually last year when we were talking about Alabama and Cole and Greg, they were talking about, you know, you got to marry the run game. You got to be committed to it. Tennessee is kind of being an example of that through three games this season. They've been running the ball exceptionally well, but also kind of to Greg's point, this is by far the best team you have played up until this point. I think when you look at the Georgia Tech matchup from a couple weeks ago, I think Georgia Tech, especially that matchup with Colorado earlier, kind of gave you a different look on what Georgia Tech was, but Tennessee was able to have success. There were some special teams plays. Like that was kind of, okay, well, if Tennessee is for real, how do they go about this? Because we're so used to, you know, the Joey Aguilars, we're used to the Joe Milton's, Hendon Hookers, and they're just throwing it all over the yard. But now Josh and that offense, they've literally said, hey, we are going to line up and run the football. If you stop it, cool. Guess what we're going to do? Line up and run the football again. And I think that's what's taken a lot of the pressure off of Faison Brandon, where he hasn't been asked to do everything. Now, there's probably going to come a point in the game where, you know, if Texas does jump out on a lead on them, do they, you know, do they stay within the confines of, hey, it's not over, it's a long football game. But if there's plays that need to be made, I think talent-wise, Faison Brandon can go out there and get it done.
1: That's one of the big questions to me. How committed are they going to be to actually running the ball for Tennessee? Because you've got – the crowd's going to be behind you.
0: Mm-hmm.
1: And, well, I don't know how much of the crowd actually be in there. If the president's going there, it may take forever to go through do security and all like
0: better
1: that.
0: Better get in at 8 o'clock.
1: Honestly, yeah, you may have to skip game day. Just go ahead and try to get in early because, by the way, having an early kick like that, that's going to benefit Texas. But Josh Heupel – is a guy that knows that you've got to stay committed and got to stick with the run. But if it's not working and you have a freshman QB and Texas is going to pin their ears back, how tempted is he going to be? It's like, all right, you know, we've got to throw it around the ball now because throughout the yard now, because if it's 14-0 partway through the second quarter and Tennessee only has 8 rushing yards,
0: mm-hmm.
1: like, I was like, all right, what are we going to do now? Because at that point, If the running game can't get going, the game may already be over at that point.
0: Yeah, and I think it's going to be an interesting matchup too, because and I think, you know, with Arch Manning, of course, the Manning legacy there at Tennessee, Uncle Peyton, you know, one of the best to ever do it just in the sport of football, and he played his college years there at Tennessee. You would think that the pressure, at some point, the pressure would finally get to him. But it feels as though, especially late last season and then through the first couple games this year, it seems as though like he's really just comfortable. Like I don't look at him as this bona fide superstar quarterback. I think he's really, really good. But I mean, you saw moments there against Ohio State where I mean he started not to say he was seeing ghosts, but you saw a little bit of hesitancy of okay, he really is human. Like let's just he looks like a guy that is just really starting to get his footing. And when he did, they ended up having a game winning drive late in that ballgame, and they end up knocking off the number one team in the nation. But I think if Hollywood Smothers isn't 100%, what do they do? Again, you've got talent at receiver. Cam Coleman, Ryan Wingo, that's a deadly 1-2 punch. And kind of to what Greg was talking about, the red zone, does Sark try to get cute? Does he try these, you know, different types of motions, different types of fakes going one way or another to get Tennessee chasing side to side, and then you end up having a matchup one-on-one with a Cam Coleman or a Ryan Wingo or one of those tight ends, and you catch them, you know, in a nice little deep ball there on the back pylon. there are ways that Texas can get it done. And again, if Texas is for real and if Texas is back like they're that they say that they are, these are the games you got to go out and dominate. You can't go and going back to 2025 when you go to overtime on the road against Mississippi State. You go into overtime with a bad Kentucky team last year and have to beat them in overtime. You go to the Swamp and get beat by a bad Florida team. So you kind of look at Texas of, all right, we've seen you in these positions before when you're expected to go out and defend that number one ranking. So I look at that game as one of the bigger, it's one of the bigger matchups, but it's, you could have a conversation on both sides of saying, hey, if we came in Monday and say, hey, Tennessee knocked off Texas, I don't think many people would be surprised. Same way if Texas goes out and beats Tennessee, it's, well, they're the number one team in the nation. So they should have done that. So I think on both sides of it, it does make it a little bit interesting because I think going into the year, we didn't know what to expect from Tennessee. And you knock off the number one team in the nation there at home, then it starts to look, you start looking at the SEC schedule and a lot of these teams, it's okay, like there's going to be some absolute dogfights to the top. And you would at that point have the best win outside of Texas over Ohio State, the number one team. But that at that point, you have the best win in college football because you knock off the number one team. So I think there's a lot of storylines and different factors that can really go into this ball game. But I think it's going to be interesting there at 11 o'clock.
1: What I find fascinating is as much as it feels like you're saying that Texas, like, hey, if you're the number one team, you need to, you know, go out here and win convincingly. But Texas is only 5.5-point favorite.
0: Mm-hmm.
1: So it's telling me that even though Tennessee, for the most part, hasn't really been tested.
0: Mm-hmm.
1: I mean, Furman, Georgia Tech, and Kennesaw State, like, that's really it. And so for their first matchup, for their first conference matchup, for their first real actual game, they're welcoming in Texas, and I don't know. It almost feels like maybe we're just overthinking it. It's like, all right, we know Texas and Sark have fallen on their face in the past, and for 3/4 of their big game this year, that they kind of did.
0: Yep.
1: But to their credit, they found a way to get the win. And I was one that didn't think that they were able to do it. I thought they were those dudes, and honestly, they still very well could be.
0: Right.
1: But Arch and Texas are number one right now, so I'm willing to give them the benefit of the doubt. I think they win the game. It's not that I don't think that Tennessee is going to be a good team, but it feels to me a lot like Florida. Like Florida has been given a lot of this, hey, look at what Florida did. Like they beat as Greg has said most of this week, like number 14, 15 in the SEC, Auburn.
0: Yeah.
1: Like that's all they really showed us. And if that is the case, Florida should have won that game and should have dominated like that. So are we giving Tennessee too much potential credit? Because, yes, they put up a fair amount of points, what, 56, 40, over 40 twice against two less than stellar and one okay team.
0: Yeah.
1: And now they're welcoming the number one team. And I don't – yes, Tennessee has talent, and I'm pretty sure that it's overall going to be a decent game, but I – talking it out loud right now, like, why isn't Texas just going to go in and mollywop them? Is it because that, okay, all right, Sark, you did it once. Okay, don't think you can do it again, but we've only seen them do it the once.
0: Yeah.
1: But then again, it just happened a couple weeks ago, and we all thought, well, God, game, this may not be the best example, but we all thought that way about Lane Kiffin. And granted, okay, yes, this year he didn't, but he still has that Georgia win under his belt. They went to Athens, I believe. They beat Georgia a couple of years or so ago that mm-hmm. nobody was expecting. It was like, oh, okay, well, hey, maybe Lane Kiffin's kind of got it, and then lost to Florida. And
0: he just got ugly.
1: He still, you know, fell on his face. But Lane showed us that, okay, actually he is capable of doing it. And now Sark and Texas and Arch have done that too. So for now, I'm going to give them the benefit of the doubt, and I think they get the win.
0: Okay. Hey, we shall see, man. We'll take a look at Auburn and Vanderbilt, also Alabama and South Carolina on the other side. Also want to hear from you, 205-834-9450. Your text message, your calls, always welcome. Keep it locked right here on Jock.
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11: A better life with Dr. Sanjay Gupta.
12: You ever feel like you're not getting enough sleep? Well, here's some strange comfort. You are built that way. Of all the primates on Earth, humans sleep the least. That's according to anthropologist David Sampson, who for his new book, called The Sleepless Ape, actually climbed trees to study how chimpanzees sleep. His models predicted humans should sleep about 10 and a half hours a night, but most of us only get about 7. So we are evolutionary outliers. But here's the useful part. Sampson says if you are struggling with sleep, don't obsess over the sleep itself. Focus on getting back in sync with the sun. Let natural light wake you up in the morning, catch some daylight midday, and as the sun goes down, dim the lights and ease off the screens. Or put it another way, before you reach for supplements, try reaching for some sunlight. I'm Dr. Sanjay Gupta, helping you live a better life.
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0: Nine. 37 here on McElroy and Kublik in the morning. Damien and John taking you up to the top of the hour. Appreciate y'all hopping on. 205-834-9450. Of course, we got action going on across the state in college football. I'll be on the call for Samford and VMI at 2:30 on ESPN Plus. You have Auburn and Vanderbilt tomorrow at 3:15 on the SEC Network. And at 6 p.m., you got South Carolina and Alabama. But there's some more action going on this weekend. Isn't that right, John?
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0: Definitely want to get out there and see some action from the UAB Blazers tonight. Maybe you'll get a chance to see Landry Roberts roam the sidelines.
1: Correct, with his Ghostbuster backpack on.
0: As he does the radio call that you can hear on our family of networks. Let's take a look at this Auburn-Vanderbilt matchup. Listen, I think Auburn, for everything that has happened, you're 2-1, but it felt like that. It feels like that Florida loss all of a sudden just put everybody down in the dumps of, okay, well, yeah, here we go. And it's, wait a minute. Okay, let's look at it for what it's worth. Week one, it's brand spanking new for everybody. You still found a way. Miraculous goal line stand there on a two-point conversion. When we talked about it after that win was, had it been the 2023, 24, 25 team, would have found a way to lose. You found a way to win it. Good. Southern Miss, as expected, go out there and handle your business. Florida, we had talked about all summer long, all offseason, that this was going to be the fork in the road because everybody was kind of on both sides of it of, okay, for Auburn, you get that win. Okay, like now we kind of see what this team could potentially be. Florida, you get that win. All right, maybe John Summerall may be cooking a little bit earlier than expected, but it was going to be the fork in the road game for both teams. Now it's all about how Auburn responds from this. And for as bad, and listen, you can tell me the score was close. If you watch that game, if you genuinely watch that game.
1: It was decidedly one-sided.
0: Come on.
1: Yeah.
0: Like, Florida was in full control of that football game. Now, there are things that you have to improve on. Like, people can talk about, and I know a lot of Auburn fans, and I've been hearing from them all week, but listen, it's not that we're against Auburn. It's we look at Auburn for what they are. And right now, you can tell me the numbers that Byron Brown has put up. That's fine. But what does it look like? Like, genuinely tell me, what does it look like? It looks like an offensive line that is still struggling to find a solid five. You can't really commit to it. Again, I think it was completely mishandled as far as not giving Jeremiah Cobb the football in the run game. I don't think the game was out of hand where you still couldn't find a way to consistently give him some touches. I think you have to let Byron Brown loose. Like, at some point, even if that means you got to put him, and I say this not in a negative way, but if you put him in harm's way, but you got to let him run the football. The guy's he's built like a horse, man. Like, he can run the damn football. He's athletic enough. That's what really opened it up. He didn't accidentally run for 1,000 yards in a season while he was at South Florida. Like, the man's got big play potential. But also, kind of to Greg's point the other day, if the offensive line is shaky, it's kind of hit or miss. It's one of those things, how can I confidently stand in the pocket when it may break down? And you have that it's deep in that consciousness of, okay, I finally got time. Oh, snap, what am I supposed to do with it? There's so much thinking. There's got to be something in the playbook that's like, hey, man, you got a five-yard hitch. Simple as that. And if he's even with him at five, he's going to leave him. You got to throw it over the top. Like, the moments of greatness are there. I think the biggest disappointment from that Florida game was the defensive side of the ball, because that was the one spot that you felt most confident in. And again, complete credit to Florida, Buster Faulkner, the offensive coordinator, and Jaden Baugh, Aaron Follow, those guys. But you didn't expect it to look as easy as it was.
1: Yeah.
0: And I think that was the disappointment of, okay, we all know Jaden Baugh can tote the rock. But I didn't really think that we would have a conversation where he would run for 162 on Auburn. Like, I thought it was like, wait a minute. Like, maybe if he gets to 100, yeah, like, it's going to be hard-earned. But there were moments where, like, Florida was able to just lay it on that defense, and they couldn't respond.
1: And it's almost like when players from the American Athletic Conference come to the SEC, they're having to struggle a little bit.
0: Yep.
1: And we're just starting to see that.
0: Yeah.
1: Look, I'm not going to dump on Auburn, because this is maybe not exactly, but I kind of figured that this is how that they would be, that they would struggle and not be the fringe playoff team, the 8-4, maybe 9-3 team that a lot of Auburn fans believe that this team can be. Do they have the talent to? Yes, but also, this is Alex Golish's first time in the SEC. This is Byron Brown's first time having to deal with facing a lot of future NFL talent consistently, and they struggled to do that in Justin Baylor. And yeah, they were able to easily handle Southern Miss, but I mean, when you're looking across some dudes that are going to be playing on Sunday,
0: when you're
1: used to playing people that are, you know, maybe play intramurals or find a way to get the field on the weekend once they leave their corporate job for, you know, for a couple hours, Yeah, it's definitely different here, and I do think that Byron Brown can be a star in this league, but as pessimistic as I was on Auburn coming into this, now I question whether or not they can actually make a bowl game.
0: Yeah.
1: Because, yes, I do think Florida is better than we expected them to be, and yes, you're welcoming in a Vanderbilt team that definitely is not your, not even your older brother's Vanderbilt or your parents or your uncle's Vanderbilt, but also not the Vanderbilt from a couple of years ago. I do think they have taken a step back. Let's also keep in mind that, to their credit, they came back, but NC State was giving them all that they can handle.
0: Yep.
1: And so if the win from NC State has galvanized Vanderbilt, like, hey, we can go and do this, then Auburn's going to be in a lot of trouble. But if the first three-quarter team from Vanderbilt shows up in Jordan-Hare, yeah, Auburn can get the win. But Auburn's got to have to play their A++ games. One thing that Greg said early in the week that was very concerning for Auburn is that Florida played their B-, kind of a B game, and won easily.
0: Yeah.
1: Like, if Florida on the road plays their B- game, like, Auburn should have won that game.
0: Yeah.
1: And not only did Auburn lose, they lost convincingly. So that's major cause for concern.
0: Yeah. And then when I look at Vanderbilt, the one thing I think Auburn should do, if I was given the game plan for Auburn to have success against Vanderbilt, defensively, light Jared Curtis up. I am sending blitzes he has never seen before. This is a freshman only making his first road start in the SEC and only his second start overall. Yeah, he's got some game reps against Austin Peay, Delaware, NC State. He hadn't seen Auburn. He hadn't seen the conference a conference defense yet. And if I'm Elijah Melendez, Xavier Atkins, I'm telling them all week long, like, we're gonna line you up all over the football field. Jared Curtis is going to have to think. Now, that also puts a lot of strain on the secondary. The secondary's got to play better. I think, you know, Florida's receiving core is, I'm going to say, vastly underrated. They've got some really explosive guys. I think Junior Sherrill is that for Vanderbilt. Some of the other guys, maybe not so much. They still have Cedric Alexander. But the more you can make him think, he's shown that he'll throw it to you. So I think the more times that you ramp up the pressure, send him some exotics, make him think, it sets up perfect for you. And I think offensively, just make it simple. Like, just make it simple. Some of the crazy looks that Vanderbilt's going to line up in on defense, they're going to be able to get got. Like, Delaware scored 26 points on them. Austin Peay early on was able to score with them. It took the second half for Vanderbilt to really get into the flow of that game. And NC State really kind of threw up on themselves because they were in control of that football game the entire time until the end. So if you're Auburn, you've got Vanderbilt right where they want them, where they're still kind of questioning who they are. And in the same breath, you're kind of in that same boat as well. But I think that talent-wise, you should be able to overcome some of those things. But
1: who you got?
0: I think Auburn. I got Auburn. And I think Auburn will cover. Like, I think this Vanderbilt team, they're not Diego. Right. Not Diego's Vanderbilt. And I think Auburn, if you're going to get in a get-right situation, and it is a must-win,
1: yeah,
0: this is the one you're going to get, and you've got to get it. So I think Auburn will cover.
1: I don't know. I think the wrong team's favored.
0: Ooh. Even with a freshman quarterback? Even with everything that you've seen from Vanderbilt?
1: Well, we're giving freshman quarterback 5 points for 5.5 points for Tennessee taking on Texas.
0: That is true.
1: I mean, the freshman quarterback has a win under his belt.
0: That is true.
1: Against a Power Five, and I guess, and Byron Brown, I guess, has one of those too. But I don't know. I felt going into the season when I figured they would go 6-6, mm-hmm. and I thought that they would split Florida and Vanderbilt. But the way that Auburn played last week, I'm willing to pick against them, and if they come out and get the win, okay, you know what? Fine. Like, maybe I can start believing you. Like I mentioned before about Arch and Kamario. Like, you know what? Okay, I'm willing to give you the benefit of the doubt now. Auburn has lost that for me, so I think Vanderbilt gets a win.
0: Yeah. Hey, put it like this, Auburn. If you don't get this one, the month of October, you got on the road at Tennessee, followed by on the road at Georgia, get LSU at home, and then you're on the road at Ole Miss. So, boy, it's going to be interesting.
1: You still think they win the Ole Miss game like you predicted going into the season?
0: No, I never had them beat Ole Miss. I had them beat LSU.
1: Oh, it was LSU.
0: Excuse yeah, yeah.
1: Okay,
0: I hadn't beaten LSU.
1: Excuse me. My bad.
0: No, I never. Okay. Ole Miss is going to the national championship.
1: That's right. My bad. I forgot about that yeah.
0: All good. Hey, when we come back, we'll talk about Alabama, South Carolina. Also give you our TD's Fine Furniture Super Sofa Game of the Weekend. Keep it locked to Mac and Cube here on Jocks.
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0: .952 here on Matthew Cube in the morning. Appreciate all y'all hopping along with us. 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Get all caught up. We had Stanford Steve join us at the top of the hour, get you some winners, get you some money in your pocket. If you play, of course, responsibly, get you some winners and have some fun. Also, if you missed anything in hour one and hour two, you can all find it there. Alabama, South Carolina, 6 o'clock there, Bryant Denny Stadium. Listen, I'm of the belief there won't be any boo birds, even if it does start off a little slow, because mm-hmm. we've at least seen this matchup mm-hmm. the past two seasons, and it's been close. But yet Alabama still found a way to get it done. I think it may look something similar to that, too. If I'm going to compare it to anything, I think it'll be closer to what we saw kind of in the second half of Kentucky, where it may be a little uncomfortable just because, oh, man, here we go again. But again, I think the game is slowing down for Keelan Russell, and he's starting to get some of that swagger. Like the throw he had, I'm telling you, the throw he had to Lotzier Brooks on the sideline.
1: Yeah.
0: That's a grown, that's a grown man throw, and he's making it as a sophomore. I think the game is starting to slow down. You still see the explosive capabilities of Ryan Coleman Williams. Man caught a bubble and took it 45 yards. Like, I don't think people understand how hard that is to do, to continuously keep moving and not miss a beat and outrun everybody on the defense. I think offensively, still got to shore up some things on the offensive line, but they're not a liability. You're able to run the football effectively. Got to watch out for Dylan Stewart and some of those guys on the defensive side, but I still think Alabama should be able to roll. And secondary, stay awake. Stay awake. Nick Harbor is still fast now. Now, if he catches the football, it's dangerous. But he's got to catch the football.
1: Yeah, to me, I think Alabama wins and covers. I think this is the opposite of what we've seen the last few weeks. Mm-hmm. I think Alabama comes out, maybe not to this level, but I think it'll be like the Georgia game in DeBoer's first year. I think that Alabama will come out and strong and look phenomenal and be up quite a bit.
0: There we go.
1: But then South Carolina kind of come back and kind of make it kind of close and uncomfortable, maybe even take the lead, not quite sure. But then Bama eventually squash all that noise and not only win, but win and cover. So, yeah. Again, if you just happen to look at the score, oh, okay, yeah, they won 50-28. Okay, cool, fine. But, yeah, it was 28-28 going into the fourth quarter, something like right. that. So I do think that Alabama – they're going to struggle, but not in the ways that they've struggled last time. So I think they've made an emphasis to start strong, and I think they will do that, but I think South Carolina will catch up to them because they have given them fits the last few years. Yep. But eventually, Alabama pulls away and wins.
0: Absolutely. We do it each and every Friday. If we had one game, you only had one game to watch. It's our TD's Fine Furniture Super Sofa Game of the Weekend. I am going only because I won't be. This will be the only game I'll be able to catch live because I'll be on the call for the 2:30 matchup. I'm going Texas at Tennessee right after College Game Day. Listen, the Manning name is a legacy there, but now he's on the opposite end there in Neyland Stadium. But I'm going Texas and Tennessee as my TD's Fine Furniture Super Sofa Game of the Weekend.
1: For me, that gives quite a bit out there. Iowa, Michigan, who may have the inside track to get the Big Ten. You have Missouri, Mississippi State, all of a sudden a quiet 3-0 ranked matchup. But give me the Loser Bowl, Texas A&M versus LSU. I think this is going to be a fun and intriguing matchup. More so, who's going to end up losing this game? Because all of a sudden now they're 0-2 with so much left. That's my TD's Fine Furniture Super Sofa Game of the Weekend. 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
0: A lot of action-packed games this weekend. Y'all be safe. Have a great time. Shout out to Greg and Cole. Hope you have a great day. Have a great call. Three-man front coming at you next.

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7: We talk a lot about screens at home, but what about screens at school? Almost 90% of U.S. public schools now hand every student a device. A growing number of parents and researchers are asking whether all that screen time is helping kids learn or getting in the way. Here's what the evidence shows. For many tasks, kids comprehend more when they read something on paper versus on a screen, and they remember more when they take notes by hand instead of typing. So while learning to use a computer is no doubt a valuable skill, the core work of reading, writing, and math may just sink in better the old-fashioned way. So what can you do about it? At home, encourage your kids to do their homework and studying off-screen when they can. And it's definitely fair to ask your kids' school how and how much they are using technology in the classroom. I'm Dr. Sanjay Gupta, helping you live a better life.
8: Where? Anytime. Landrum Roberts. Pat Smith. Conrad Van Order. This is Three Man Front on Jux.
9: It is 10 o'clock. Welcome in. This is Three Man Front on a Football Friday. Wimp Sanderson will join us at the bottom of the hour. We'll also hear from Mike Rodak, Barrett Salee, Kyle Parmley. Very busy Friday, which we typically do here as we try to get you ready for the weekend. Text line, phone line is always open for you. We love to interact with our listeners here at Jocks 94.5, 205-834-9450. A lot to get into, a lot of great games on the SEC docket. We've got games tonight, including the UAB Blazers hosting the Naval Academy at Protective Stadium. Should be a beautiful night. It actually felt like football season this morning, Landrum, when you and I went out to the driveway to get our morning paper.
10: I used to do that. Do you still get a morning paper? You don't still get a morning paper,
9: do
10: you?
9: They don't publish
10: anymore. They don't? No. Somebody does. I get a paper every now and then.
9: I think
10: that's like a quarterly.
9: Community papers still, you know, are very successful. But no, as far as the Birmingham News, the Birmingham Post Herald, they are now, that printing press has been sold to somebody else.
10: And I am so anal about my yard that if you throw a paper in my yard, you can guarantee I'm going to pick it up. There's no guarantee I'm going to read it, but I will absolutely pick it up from my yard. But no, I walked out this morning, I could see my breath. It was great. Hot cup of coffee. It was nice and quiet. Beautiful.
9: Yeah. It was a good time. Unlike those folks in Green Bay.

0: Wisconsin, watching that travesty, which is a football game. Unbelievable. Of all teams to be able to do that to the Green Bay Packers.
1: Nah, just the NFL. Whatever.
0: I mean, goodness gracious.
1: Just follow the script, boys.
2: Are we all 0-1 in the pool?
1: I didn't play the game. I had a lot going on.
0: Yeah, I took it. I'm 0-1.
2: Should have been Landrum.
1: Yeah.
2: Same.
0: I think the suit took the Packers as well.
1: I kind of
0: took
2: I was about to say, see, you've had some crazy, you know, read on the Falcons.
1: I take the Pat Smith approach from a couple of years ago, Conrad. He didn't play. He would not play the early games. Now, last night was just I was busy and I didn't think to fire in. Otherwise, I probably would have taken the Packers at home.
2: See, I have a problem where I'm always going to play the Thursday night game because it's like something. Because if you start off 1-0, it gives you a little more incentive when you're watching it to
1: get. For those of you who don't know, we're all a part of an office football pool that we've had here for what, over a decade.
2: Yeah.
1: That we all sign up for and play however many weeks. It's a lot of fun. And Ryan Haney usually wins.
2: Yeah, that's the,
1: summed it up.
2: The gist of it.
0: But he's 0-1 this week, so that's good. Yeah, it's good
1: 0,
0: for all of us.
1: He's 0-1
0: that's
1: this right. week.
0: But when me and Conrad,
2: we are also 0-1, so yeah. That does not help us.
0: So we're still tied with him.
1: That's right.
0: We're tied with him. Falcons last night, four plays in, you have Xavier McKinney, former Alabama safety, got his 20th interception as a National Football Leaguer, and you're like thinking, okay, here we go. You know, this is going to be just one of those type nights. Falcons are going to remain winless at home. The Pack's going to take care of business. But that really was the only highlight of the night. Four passes in, because after that, Bijan Robinson, Drake London, they had monster games for the Falcons. Robinson had 194 rushing yards, 2 touchdowns. London, 194 receiving yards, 9 catches. Atlanta had 2 more yards of offense than Florida did against Auburn's defense. They had 498 yards of offense against Green Bay.
1: I don't see how that happens.
0: Not in the National Football League.
1: No. In Green Bay?
0: A lot of stunned fans. You have been there to Lambeau. How mm-hmm. do you think those fans were reacting?
1: Not well. More heartbroken than ticked off.
2: The boos were prevalent.
1: Were they?
2: Oh, yeah. Major boo birds.
1: Yeah, most of their fans that I experienced, though, they're all about the Pack, but they don't get nasty where they're throwing bricks through stuff.
0: Do you get the feeling that the Packers need Jacobs back?
2: I don't even know if that would help. Their running game is so bad. Their offensive line is terrible, and their running game is horrible.
0: 17 yards of rushing offense last night. 17.
2: Made 2025 Alabama look pretty good. Running the football. It's terrible. It's embarrassing.
0: The only thing worse than Green Bay's performance on the field was Al Michaels' performance in the booth last night.
1: Vegetables, man. You got to eat them, Al.
0: I think we need to have the serious discussion on it might be time to call it a career.
1: I was going to say, put the horse out in the
0: pasture. Did you see all the mistakes that he made last night?
2: Yeah, it was rough, and they weren't doing it. And it wasn't a long clip, but you know the point where they replayed the – what was it, the 2002 Packers and Falcons game, and you got to hear some of Al Michaels in that game, and you're just, I know it's been 24 years, so it's been a long time, but it's like, man, that was the good stuff back then with Al.
0: Well, I mean, when he's talking about Penix, a 2-year starter at Oregon and not Washington.
2: Well, same conference. Same region of the country.
1: Did play against Oregon in a really meaningful game.
0: He did.
2: For 2 years.
1: Yeah. You know what? I could see Michael Penix as an Oregon quarterback.
2: Absolutely.
1: I'm going to give Al a break there.
0: Yeah. Well, you'll be the only one.
1: Lack of vegetables, Pat. The guy's never eaten a vegetable. You can't trust people that don't eat vegetables. You eat vegetables, just not green vegetables.
0: Correct.
1: He's one of the greats, but yeah, probably Tom did.
0: No, there's no doubt. One of the best.
1: Put the mic flag in the glass case there.
0: But just like we talked about Lee Corso towards the end of his game day career, it had run its course.
1: Yeah.
0: It is time. And it is time for Al Michaels.
1: And I would hope that Al has people close to him. If it's not the network, which I'm sure it eventually will be, but people close to him. I don't know. Does he have those people in his life?
0: I mean, he cashes a big check.
1: Is he approachable?
2: Well, I was about to say, what was it, like $12 million, $10 million
0: a year? He's paid a lot of disgusting money to show up and talk about Michael Penix going to the wrong school.
1: In all honesty, though, I kind of felt like Al Michaels was like, take it or leave it a couple of years ago. Remember the beauty shot when they were doing the game at Levi's Stadium in Santa Clara, and it was the beauty shot of the Golden Gate Bridge in the San Francisco Bay, and he made the comment of, well, there's a beautiful shot there. We are not there. We are, and then pointed to, basically just alluded to, I don't know why we're in the stadium in the middle of nowhere. There's a,
2: yeah,
1: there's a city right there, but there it is. Kind of struck me as, you know, whatever.
2: No, it's felt like he's kind of bit. I don't want to say he's phoning it in, because I think, I'm not saying he's not doing his job or putting effort into it, but ever since they started the Amazon Thursday night games, it's, yeah.
1: Well, the Packers, they got problems.
0: Yes, they do. Meanwhile, I spent more time watching the college football game as Coastal Carolina was hosting Liberty, and Liberty took care of business 34-17. Liberty now 3-1 on the season. Coastal falls to 1-3. So Mr. Liberty head coach made his return back to where he made his name.
1: Yep. He knows he's got to win football games, looking over his shoulder. Somebody maybe want to get back on the mountain.
0: Yeah, Hugh Freeze.
1: Never know.
0: Yeah, good golf courses up in Virginia.
1: He was a ringer for your scramble team.
0: Yes. Yes, he was. Best ball guy.
1: Yeah.
0: All right, so yesterday afternoon as we were getting ready to leave, we told you that the final procedural vote had been taken for the Protect College Sports Act, and it was announced last night that 4:30 p.m. on Monday – the United States Senate will vote on the Protect College Sports Act. So the five procedural votes that has been taken care of, I told you that lawmakers had filed 35 amendments to the Protect College Sports Act. Most are expected to be rejected, but there's two that still are garnering a lot of conversation, that being the Republican amendment, which caps athlete NIL and revenue sharing payments. The Democratic amendment caps coaches' salaries at $5 million. So we'll see how all the wrangling happens over the weekend before it gets to the Senate floor. But Monday at 4:30 p.m., the vote will happen with the Protect College Sports Act. It needs 60 yays in the Senate for it then to be sent to the House of Representatives. Now, the House of Representatives, they are in recess until after the midterm elections. And Mike Johnson, the Speaker of the House, he has given no indication that he is going to call back the House of Representatives for a special vote on the Protect College Sports Act. So it looks like we'll be waiting around until the House of Representatives gets this, because we assume that it will pass on Monday at 4:30.
1: Well, let's get this thing passed so we can have our beloved sports back.
0: Yeah.
1: To normalcy and purity.
0: So speaking of the Protect College Sports Act, and this is a very interesting angle, and this has happened within the last couple of hours. So as we all know, there is language in the Protect College Sports Act which would freeze conferences at their current sizes. Now, that is pointed towards the Power Four. But we've all said if this thing looks like it's about to become law, you might see a little bit of movement with teams trying to jump conferences or try to expand or try to do whatever they can before this becomes law. So Brett McMurphy of On3 this morning reported the following, that Miami of Ohio, James Madison, and UConn have contacted the American Conference about joining the league. Now, his report also states that Miami of Ohio was willing to pay the American Conference between $30 and $40 million to become a member of the American Conference. Now, Miami of Ohio and James Madison, they would be seeking full membership in the American Conference. That's the conference that UAB is in, while UConn is only interested in being a football-only member because they're a member of the Big East Conference, which is one of the best basketball conferences. They're not looking to leave that conference from a basketball standpoint. So that happened earlier this morning, and within a couple hours, the American Conference released a two-paragraph statement in which it read in part, the American is not proactively seeking additional members. We will continue to evaluate the changing landscape and opportunities that strengthen the conference and support our collective mission. So they threw hot water or threw water on this story by Brett McMurphy saying that those teams are trying to get into the American.
1: If you want to get into the American, you got to take a page out of the playbook of Castiglione and Del Conte. lot of back channel meetings. You got to reach out. You got to do it under the cover of darkness. Maybe a back lounge of an airport. You got to have those conversations.
0: If this report is true.
1: But when we get that report is when we should be getting an announcement.
0: If the American, if you're looking at a Mid-American Conference team like Miami of Ohio, and they're offering $30 to $40 million, they've got that ready to pay to become a member of a conference that obviously pays a lot more than the than the Mid-American Conference when you look at, you know, the media rights. But man, that's a staggering amount of money for that type of program to try to jump up to the American.
1: And with UConn, it kind of makes sense, though. And we went up there last year. We do it with Army and Navy and just football. Why could we not do it with UConn? Not that I'm for or against UConn coming into the conference, but we do it with the service academies, and yeah. I realize that they're different. Mm-hmm. But somebody's going up to West Point, New York every year to play football.
0: Yeah. Yet UConn has tried multiple times to get into a conference as a football-only member, and they have been unsuccessful because the product has been so poor.
1: Yeah, but they're not terrible. And I know Jim Mora Jr. moving on. He's at, Colorado State now? Mm-hmm. And you got Jason Candle from Toledo out of the Mid-American Conference. It wouldn't be a terrible fit in the American, but I don't know financially what does that look like. Is it worth the squeeze? Feels like Miami of Ohio would be worth the squeeze. They kind of see big picture and down the road and say, we're willing to make that investment because we know we will make it up in the long run.
0: And not to mention the fact, James Madison.
1: James Madison speaks for itself.
0: Yeah.
1: Bring him on.
0: So
1: that fits. That works.
0: Yeah.
1: Would love it.
2: Mm-hmm. And Miami, Ohio can be the darling of March Madness as well.
1: Yeah, I want to talk to Chuck Martin. I want to talk about the night that Graham Nicholson was stolen. Taken out of his dorm room.
2: It's too painful.
1: By Kalen DeBoer.
2: It's too painful.
0: Yep.
1: And thrown into the back of a van and then just hauled south until morning. He woke up in humid Tuscaloosa.
2: And if you told me that they took a tire iron to his leg after that, I might believe you because it just didn't ever work out that way.
1: Oh, well, he was really accurate, like 40 yards.
2: Yeah, like the 6 field goals he attempted that year.
1: Yeah, I don't know, man. That was something weird. Somebody got sold something.
0: Yeah, it just didn't click.
2: Yeah. That one was weird. Well, as the football season moves along, you know, changes in the weather are coming. 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
0: 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Was it Trump's fault that Miami lost? We'll get into that next on Three Man Front.
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0: So remember, we told you yesterday that the President of the United States will be in attendance. That is the schedule now for the Tennessee-Texas game. Well, yesterday, Steve Sarkisian, he was explaining during an interview how President Trump's visit to Neyland Stadium for tomorrow's Texas-Tennessee game will cut headset communication for both teams when the president leaves Neyland Stadium. In that same interview, Sarkisian pointed to January's national championship game as an example of how the teams can be affected when the president leaves.
16: In the fourth quarter, if he decides to leave early, your communication gets cut off and shuts down. So I'm a good friend of mine is Mario Cristobal. Last year, when they're playing Indiana in the national championship, they had that drive at the end of that game. They had no communications because he was leaving early before the game ended. And so you get no warning, it just cuts out. And so you've got to be prepared for that. That is definitely something that is unique that could come up in this ballgame.
0: All right, so that clip that you just heard, it spread quickly on social media, with the takeaway being that Miami apparently ran its final possession in the national championship game without headsets. At least that's how Cristobal relayed the story to Steve Sarkisian. Now, last night, Kirk Cignetti had his coaching show. And so he addressed the story directly, providing his own firsthand experience to debunk what you just heard Steve Sarkisian say.
17: Something about like the communication device going out in the national championship game. Raise your hand if you heard that. Okay, so there's something spreading like wildfire on social media, right? That when the president leaves, that, you know, the communication devices go out, the headsets. And that's a fact. That happens. And he, when President Trump left the game around the 7-minute mark of the fourth quarter, there were two or three plays we were on defense. We couldn't hear at all. And The second play was when they gave the ball to Tony, pitched it to him on the fly sweep for the touchdown with 6:37 to go. Well, what's floating around on social media is, right, that the communication device went down on Miami's last drive of the game on offense. Oh, really? Yeah, so I had to dispel that. And these are just facts. They're facts. And the communication device came back right after the touchdown, and we had no problem. Either side. We had no problem the rest of the game. So
15: what do we got?
17: We got a bunch of BS. That's what we got.
0: All right. Wow. So again, according to Cignetti, one of the plays during the blackout was Carson Beck's 22-yard touchdown pass to Malachi Toney with 6 minutes and 37 seconds remaining, which cut Indiana's lead to 24-21. Now, CBS Sports also spoke with their Miami sources who confirmed Trump's movement did disrupt the communication in the fourth quarter, but two of them said the lapse did not happen in the final drive, and all of them said to CBS Sports that it lasted one or two plays max. So that was CBS Sports reporting. So a little bit different than what you heard the good friends of Mario Cristobal and Steve Sarkisian were saying what happened in the national championship game.
1: Well, I'd like to think that Sarkisian just heard it wrong and Mario didn't report it that way to him. But Mario, he hasn't said anything, right?
0: I've not seen anything publicly that Mario said.
1: Yeah, Sark's lying.
2: I was about to say, my takeaway is just Sark lied.
1: Sark embellished.
2: Trying to help his friend out, make him look better.
1: Yep. And building in an excuse for when things go south.
2: Correct.
1: Arch can't hear.
2: Yeah, just like the preface of that before the game. Like, oh, that might happen.
1: Cam Coleman's lost. Nobody can find Cam Coleman.
2: So it you can just happen. Encourage the president to get out of there at halftime? We all need to talk during the halftime show.
0: You know, I never thought about that happening.
2: No.
0: It makes perfect sense why it happens. But, man, if you go more than a couple plays in a game, I mean, that's...
2: Probably don't want the president coming to your game. No offense, Mr. President, but we're good.
1: Hey, Army and Navy deal with it every year, guys. And if there are two programs that are built to handle that,
2: yeah,
1: I would think it's those two.
0: Mm-hmm. Yeah, a lot of hand signals and a lot of things done on the sideline.
1: Actually, Pat, it's just an attention to detail. And a lot of those guys, it starts from the shoulders up. And they actually think about what they're doing.
2: I would like to start a petition for the president to attend the first half of every Alabama game for the rest of the season and leave so they can cut off the headsets. Because as we found out in the Kentucky game, that's when things started to turn around. Couldn't hear from the booth what they were calling.
1: Keelan looks over. He's like, all right, screw them.
2: Yeah, exactly.
1: Here we go.
2: I'll figure it out. All right.
0: And listen, I mean, it was a funny interaction. He's doing his coach's show, but my goodness gracious, it's going to be a lot of fun to watch Indiana lose football games this year and watch Cignetti have to literally have press conferences and watch him bow up against people and make excuses. It's going to be great. It's going to be fantastic.
1: Yeah, when do they play the first game?
2: In late October, when we play Ohio State, remember?
1: All right. So,
0: yeah, they
1: can't wait for that.
2: We've got another month.
0: A couple weeks before Thanksgiving, they get to play an actual football game.
1: But they're still on their celebration tour.
0: Yes, exactly.
1: Making their stops.
2: Hey, there's a bunch of people out there that really like Northwestern to cover the plus 22 or whatever.
0: But don't you guys think it's interesting how it took 8 months for this story to make the light of day?
2: I would have thought this would have been a post game, hey, credit to Indiana, it is what it is. But just so you know, we weren't able to communicate the entire last drive of the game.
0: And at some point in time, when Mario Cristobal is going on the rubber chicken circuit in South Florida, giving his speeches and playing the quarterback club circuit, how that did not come up one time.
1: Yeah, I don't think I've got a good friend that is good friends with Mario. And from what I know about Mario Cristobal, no, that's not, he didn't make excuses. He owned it. So
0: maybe Sark was already trying to build an excuse for him.
2: Oh, yeah. No, I think that's exactly what it is.
1: Yeah.
0: I was trying to signal something to Arch.
2: Yeah.
0: And Arch's headset went out.
1: Yeah.
0: or his speaker and his helmet went out.
2: Also, there's a good joke in there somewhere about Mario Cristobal late in football games and how that's gone for him over his career.
1: Yeah. It's not going well.
0: Has not gone well. Well, you know what? Birmingham football season is finally back and it's in full swing. Your UAB Blazers are back at home tonight. 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
2: Lift it, load it, grade it, grind it, move it, haul it, rig it, dig it. Craneworks, Craneworks, yeah! The big dog's got it.
3: Wimp Sanderson on Three Man Front is brought to you by Craneworks. Lift it, buy it, rent it. The big dog's got it. And now, Wimp Sanderson.

0: And Coach Wim Sanderson joins us now on the Higginbotham Hotline. Coach, big weekend last weekend for the Blue Plate.
1: You are so smart.
2: That I stood tall and faced it all. Crap, fire, my people on my show are saying I missed. And, of course, I want to keep an argument going as long as I can. But we're not at Vegas. We're at a city, a Blue Plate.
1: No, you won.
2: When I picked it a certain day.
0: That's right. You won.
2: Well, and you know what I told him? I told him your show said I won.
1: Yeah. I texted Pat right when it happened. I said, Coach, dadgummit, Coach was right.
0: I mean, we are the show of record, Coach, not all these other shows. We are the show.
1: We believe in justice.
2: You're way ahead of our show. You're way ahead of our show.
0: Well, we're ahead of that other show that you're also on here on this station.
2: Yeah, you're way ahead of everybody. Yeah.
1: Eat our break dust.
0: Yes.
2: No, ain't no contest. But anyway, I thought, you know, I said, if that was Vegas, okay, but it ain't Vegas. I got to pick a booger bear on Thursday and think of it could change 12 times between now and the time they play.
0: Absolutely.
1: That's why they call you the Swami.
2: I want the last pick. Anyway, I don't know what I'm going to talk about a little bit today before I give the Blue Plate is about some of the games that people are interested in, and I'm not picking a Blue Plate there. I'll pick one, or I'll answer any questions I want to ask about something else. I think Florida, and I know the crowd doesn't win, but I think because of the hurt back that Ole Miss has and all the pressure they put on themselves and the great job that they did against LSU, and I think the point line is 3. If I were a gambler, and I'm not, I would consider Florida. Now, there'd be a lot of people that go the other way. So if I could consider Florida and I haven't done well so far this year, then y'all can go the other way. I'm just giving you some advice as I think about it. Florida's crowd will be there. They're excited. The coach is, you know, kind of a whatever you want to call him, smart Eric, whatever. But they're pretty good. I can't tell Tennessee and Texas 4.5, 5, 5.5. I don't really like that game to gamble on. Tennessee's tough to beat at home. Texas, I don't want to talk too much. Your two feelings on it, and I'll talk some more games. Your thoughts about those two games for our listeners? Y'all smarter.
1: First one, Coach, I love Florida, and it kind of scares me, but I love Florida just the way they're built, all the things that you mentioned, but their ability, their toughness, and able to run the football, control the clock.
0: Yeah, bully ball to me. I mean, they bullied Auburn around, and I think Ole Miss coming in there. I mean, Ole Miss has got like 10 guys on the injury report last night.
2: I
0: think it's a perfect opportunity for Florida. Meanwhile, the other game, Tennessee and Texas, this is very dangerous to me for Texas. It's the first road game of the year. You know those Tennessee folk.
1: I don't trust Sark. I don't trust him, Coach.
0: Yeah, I think it's going to be a nightmare for Texas against the Vols.
2: Well, I think listener-wise, they love this kind of show better than they do talking about defenses and offenses. They love this kind of crap.
1: Of course, we have $1 billion that's bet from this state every year.
2: Vanderbilt 9.5 against Auburn. Auburn's got to play. They got when you get through watching Auburn play, you don't know whether the quarterback's as good as you think he could be or not. So the offensive line at one point in time when they went down the field and scored in one of the games was really good. But I don't know how. As Nick Saban always said, the quarterback's got to be good, but the people that surround him got to be better. And so I don't know whether – I don't know. I think 9.5 is just what it is, a gamble. I think it's a cotton-picking gamble. For Auburn to have scored as many points as they scored, y'all, and get beat with a defensive coordinator, and I'm not here to criticize coaches. I got criticized enough myself. But it was a little bit unusual, don't y'all think, for them to – score that many points and get beat and with a pretty good defensive coordinator? Am I wrong on that?
1: No, not entirely.
2: Okay, I must be wrong because y'all are being real quiet.
0: Yeah, Landrum,
1: I was going to Pat. Age before beauty. Go ahead.
0: here's the thing, Coach. In my opinion, speaking of the Auburn game,
2: give it, please.
0: Okay, so towards the end of the Auburn game, I mean, Auburn got beat a lot worse than the final score indicated. I mean, let's just be honest.
2: Okay.
0: I mean, you had a Hail Mary. You had certain things happen. I mean, the hay was in the barn, so to speak. And so I think it, if somebody was not watching the game and you're in Kansas City, Missouri, and you pull up a box score and you go, oh man, that must have been a really good game. You know, Florida barely beat Auburn on the road. Okay, that's good. Well, no, they didn't. I mean, they beat the crap out of them.
1: Florida looked like the tougher team, coach. It looked like Auburn was not expecting what they got. And by the time they realized what they had, they didn't want any more.
0: Yeah.
2: Yeah. Well, I kind of agree to that. It's going to be interesting. It's going to be interesting to see about these other games. Any other games that y'all think about that people we need to talk about?
0: Well, coach, don't you think
1: Mississippi State and Missouri is a very interesting game.
2: I'll tell you one. I think is a good bet. I think Kentucky 20.5 is a good bet. I think Kentucky is all excited about their team. I know, they got to be out. I got all that. I think Kentucky giving 20.5 is not a bad bet myself. Now, I could be dead wrong. On my show, I didn't bet that, but I think they think it's pretty
1: good.
2: Coach,
1: what about Missouri, Mississippi State?
2: I think State is got too much confidence playing at home. Missouri's good. 6.5, isn't it?
1: I think I
2: take State.
1: Okay,
2: but now most people go the other way. The Alabama game, anytime I've got a guy on my team that can kick a field goal, get half a touchdown from me from the 40-yard line, 45-yard line on in, that's big. I mean, you get your offense did better. Let me tell you something. When you are young like you guys are, A lot of guys that are on the show are, you want them to pass the ball all the time. When you're older than dirt like me, you want them to run it all the time because you think running it is the best answer. Most guys, not necessarily you two, but young guys kind of like it a little bit better when you pass it and all. And the quarterback, is really good. But when you got a field goal the way Alabama's got a field goal kicker, and he's going to get three every time you get anywhere close. If your offense doesn't work, I don't know, 12, and maybe I'm wrong on that. And I guess that's a gamble too. That's what we're all doing is gambling, 12.5 points. Your thoughts on that for our listeners? I'm not trying to hide from it. People have always called me and said, I wish you'd talk about the games with your guys. And I said, okay, I'll talk about it with them. So that's what I'm doing.
1: The only thing that I'm cautious on that is, and it shouldn't matter, but it kind of does. South Carolina's played Alabama close the last two times. Beamer knows his back's against the wall. You do have a talented quarterback. You've got guys to make enough plays. And in Alabama, do we get a slow start? Do we get an Alabama team that somehow – all of a sudden, South Carolina finds their best day offensively, like we had for a half of football with Florida State and Ashton Daniels.
2: Well, let me butt in here and say one thing that happened. People forget this. The off week for Florida State helped them. And what you end up doing, you're sitting there the whole time looking at all of Florida State's film. You're looking at everything that they do, how they line up offensively, every way they can line up. You got on a down pat. Well, Florida State's taking that week off, and they put in some new stuff. And they've players win games, not plays. I got that. But there are times when plays, you run something and you need it. It's third and four that you get it. So I think they did a good job in having the 2 weeks off to do a good job against Alabama. That's my opinion. I don't think Alabama was quite ready for some of the things they did. Some people say, Alabama's defense has gotten bad. And of course, they always did that. The offensive coordinator is mad at Mal Moore when I was there. So a long time ago, before you guys were born. So I don't know. I just think that Florida State did a good job of preparation. They're not as good as they need to be, of course.
0: So like Alabama and the points?
2: Yeah, I do. I think Alabama is going to beat them more than 12.5 points. I do, but now I like Beamer a great deal, and he does a good job. His kids play hard for him. He's got that kind of personality that they play hard for him. They'll come to him and play hard, and that's what you're looking for. Somebody that I'm not so sure that Auburn played quite as hard as they needed to play.
1: Yeah,
2: and maybe I'm wrong.
1: No, I agree.
2: I think, I'm hung up on playing hard, and you can't imagine, and you saw the game how hard Ole Miss played. Ole Miss played, bro. They played hard, and LSU did too. But Ole Miss really played hard, and for Ole Miss to win that game and not go out on the field was I thought showing that they can win a lot of games.
1: To your point, so
2: maybe they all went to the Grove for all I know.
1: But to your point, when I saw Florida, it looked like they showed up for a four-quarter street fight, and yeah, Auburn did yeah. not. And yeah, Florida looked yeah. like the tougher team that night. They did. I agree with you 100%.
2: Yeah. Yeah. And these things switch from that's the reason you gamble.
1: Sure.
2: They switch from one to the other, and you know, I got off to a terrible start this time, and I thought I was did okay in the UCLA game. Everybody,
1: one more question, Coach.
2: That's okay.
1: One more.
2: Okay. Well, I got to go. I know.
1: No. I got one. Texas A&M and LSU. Do you think Lane gets it back together?
2: We're gonna have one of those teams with two losses. It's at A&M, isn't it?
1: No, it's at Tiger Stadium, Baton Rouge, 6:30.
2: It's at Tiger. I think LSU gets it back.
1: 8.5?
2: I don't know. I don't want to tell you wrong on that. I think that's a gamble too. That's kind of like Tennessee and Texas to me. I'm not sure about that.
1: Okay.
2: The guy's done a really good job defensively. Sometimes the Reed kid, the quarterback, they're all down on his butt. You know, they're sick of him, and the fans are. But the fans don't play. But they can help you. The fans can help you play better. And I'll close. But coaching is important. Coaching is important over the 12-game schedule. But as far as somebody gets on your radio show and said he coached them up and he made them better because he coached them up last week, bull crap. You don't coach them up in a week. You can help your team. Players win games, not they win the games, not the plays, basically, and not coaches. Over the long haul, coaches win games because they can help you mentally and physically over 12 games game schedule. Anyway.
1: You're telling people. I've been telling him that for 12 months. He just decided to start listening this week.
2: Well, I don't know what's going to happen. But anyway, I took Georgia. And I took Georgia at 14, and I don't know if that's a great bet because it's too good a bet to me. When you find those that are really good, that's when you lose. So if people that are down on me, and I don't blame them, if they're down on me, go the other way. Then I think it went down to 13.5 today. I don't know what you can get it for, but I just think Georgia. I think there's a lot of Bulldogs in those stands, and I think Georgia playing their first home game. I believe it. Give somebody's good. I know the opponent's going to be good, but my blue plate is Georgia. So
0: sounds good.
2: Anyway, I
1: hunker down, you hairy
2: like
1: dogs.
2: Not, some like it. Well, I may have to hunker down. But anyway, that's it. 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We got a lot of big cities in the state of Alabama now, Huntsville being one of them. They do a good job there in Birmingham and Mobile and all over the state of Alabama. So go by Grant Crane Works, and they'll get you an operator, and they'll get you some equipment, and they'll do it for you.
1: Beautiful hey weather. Guys, go play golf. Go play golf.
0: Thank you, Coach.
2: Okay. All right. Later. Bye.
1: Later. 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

0: It's 10:50. Welcome back into this Football Friday. Great conversation with Coach Wimp Sanderson. Later on in the program, we will talk to Barrett Salee from the Braves Radio Network. Also, Mike Rodak from Bama 247. Typically, Mike is on at 11:30. He's going to be on at 12:30 today. And then Kyle Parmalee will join us to talk some high school football coming up at 1 o'clock. 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
1: We're talking with the coach, Wimp Sanderson, about the weekend's games. Coach was deliberating on the 12.5 with Alabama and South Carolina. What do you think? What are your thoughts? You think Alabama, is that a comfortable cover? Do you think we get more of what we've got in the last two seasons?
0: I don't think it's a comfortable cover. I think that Alabama, like we've seen the last 2 years, it will be one of those games. People like Conrad will be pulling their hair out. It will be a frustrating game. It will be a tough game, but I do think Alabama covers, but late.
1: Yeah, I think Alabama wins the game, and I would say that they're more likely to cover than South Carolina. But just given the recent history, and I would stay away from it if I was betting. It's not the most appetizing. I think there's better games, but then again, you know what? Those better games that you think they're better games, sometimes those don't end up so well. Like, everybody's jumping on Florida. Feels like everybody is on Florida.
0: I was talking to some people in Mississippi yesterday, and the general feeling yesterday is Lacey will not play.
1: That hurts.
0: And it might be a couple weeks before Lacey plays.
2: That's tough. That is not good.
0: Structurally, everything's good, but he is dinged up, and so the fear yesterday was that it was going to be a couple weeks before they get him back to full strength.
1: So you have that game. You have Georgia. For the life of me, I cannot convince myself that Oklahoma is going to score a point. I really can't. I'm not even trying to be funny.
2: Yeah, I mean, that game been has that bad. Like, that game has like 24-7, 24-3 written all over it to me.
0: You know, I was looking at a lot of tout sheets last night, you know, whether it's Gold Sheet or Pickwise and, you know, all these others that, you know, you can have the service for. And all of them have it being that type of score, like 24-6.
2: Yeah, it'll be one of those something where you look at Georgia and go, maybe they weren't super impressive, but you forget how good Oklahoma's defense is. And it'll just be, maybe they get up two scores early and they just kind of run that thing out.
1: Definitely, because you're going to get a defense. You're going to get a turnover too.
2: Yeah.
0: Definitely the under was the play on all those sheets.
1: The under?
2: And Mateer's always liable to hit a slant to Satania that goes for 80 yards for a touchdown and makes him look good for one play. But he's also liable to throw two picks.
0: That is true. Also last night on the availability report, since we're talking about the Alabama-South Carolina game, we already knew the story about a couple of the Alabama players, Justin Hill, Desmond Umezulu, that will not be playing in the game. On the South Carolina side last night, and this is big, defensive tackle Gabriel Brownlow Dindy will not play against Alabama. He is their starting defensive left tackle. He's out. He will not play. But defensive end Dylan Stewart and offensive tackle Jacarius Peak, they are good to go to play against the Tide. Both came off the bench last week against Mississippi State. Peak for 37 snaps, Stewart for 14.
1: The tackle, he was listed as doubtful, right?
0: They're both
1: yesterday.
0: Good to go. They're good to go now.
1: All hands on deck. Should be a really, really fun weekend. Give us your thoughts. Upset. How many do we get out of the SEC? Because a lot of these games, now with an SEC schedule of 9 games, maybe not so much, but you never know. How much could these impact the college football playoff? They all matter. Three-man front here as we continue. 205-834-9450. That's the text line to get you in. We want to hear your predictions, your thoughts. Weigh in with us. We're so glad you're with us here on this Football Friday. It's Conrad. Pat, my name's Landrum. Thanks for being with us. Three-man front on Jocks continues.
3: En garde. U.S. Olympians do it. 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

0: Three-man front here as we continue on a Football Friday. Landrum, Pat, and Conrad. Text line is open, 205-834-9450. Mike Rodak covers the Alabama Crimson Tide, joining us at 11:30. Not just talking Alabama and South Carolina, but also Auburn, Vanderbilt. We got UAB and Navy and Salute to Service game at Protective Stadium tonight, a broadcast that Pat Smith and myself will be a part of. We've got afternoon football today in Philadelphia. Temple hosting Army. 3 o'clock Central Time, 4 o'clock. And Pat, I looked at that and I thought, okay, why are we doing this? There's got to be something, right?
1: We would never do that in the Deep South. We would never move a football game for a concert.
0: But that's exactly what it is.
1: It is. They are moving the game because in Philadelphia at Lincoln Field, they are going to have an AC/DC concert, so they needed to play the game today.
0: If I'm Temple and Army, I love it.
1: Sure.
0: I absolutely love it. You're going to play on Friday. What's moving up the kickoff?
1: There's only going to be a couple hundred people at the game anyway, what difference does it make?
0: This is true as well. Yep. Maybe we'll get to do that. We go up there later in the year, but I think that's a Saturday game. 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

0: The Protect College Sports Act, it is now officially scheduled for a final vote in the United States Senate coming up at 4:30 on Monday Central Time. It needs 60 votes to pass. So that's coming up on Monday. Also saw this just a couple minutes ago. Very interesting. You know, all schools are trying to find ways to generate more revenue. And so the University of Central Florida, they have now sold a sponsorship for their back helmet bumper. Makes perfect sense. Mm-hmm. Walt Disney World will be the sponsor for the University of Central Florida. And also moments ago, it was announced that Stanford, they will now have a jersey patch. DoorDash has become its official partner. And what the school is describing as the largest sponsorship agreement in school history with DoorDash.
1: Can you imagine how much DoorDash costs in Palo Alto? Get some food delivered.
2: Oh. That's a great point.
0: Oh. Very much so.
2: So I'm assuming, I'm just going to look this up real quick. That just seems like a DoorDash CEO went to Stanford kind of a thing, maybe.
0: Or they're based in
1: Andrew Luck saying, you know what? Let's think outside the box.
2: Four Stanford classmates founded DoorDash in 2013.
0: There you go.
2: Boom.
0: Yeah.
2: Never fails.
0: Mm-hmm. So Central Florida's got a back helmet bumper, and now DoorDash is going to sponsor Stanford football.
1: I'd have been disappointed had it not been Walt Disney World or whatever.
2: Oh, yeah. It has to be.
1: For UCF?
2: Mm-hmm. Yeah.
1: If you know
2: who's going there. Scan the QR code and skip the line on the teacups.
1: We could do Waffle House if you know who was still there. He's not.
2: He would have been pushing for that one big time.
1: No, he's doing things in Auburn.
2: Yeah, that is absolutely true. All right, well, we're excited this time each and every week that we get to welcome in our good friend John Price. And John has been absolutely on fire here the last couple of weeks with us on Three Man Front. He has not lost a weekend play or a radio play this college football season. John Price and his friends over there at Sports Information Traders are a perfect 2-0 with the Alabama Crimson Tide as well. If you took advantage of their Crimson Stock Exchange offer the last couple of weeks, they told you to take the over 49.5 last week in Alabama FSU. They hit on that. John is also a perfect 4-0 in our on-air plays during the segments. Last week, he told you to take the under in LSU Ole Miss, that one hit. And he told you to take the over in the Cowboys Commanders game. Guess what? That one also hit. You can hear audio of those predictions over there on sportsinformationtraders.com if you missed the segment the last couple of weeks. But John, we are excited to bring you in now. And considering how hot you and your friends are at Sports Information Traders, I couldn't believe the offer that you have for our listeners this week. John, happy to have you on the show. Tell them all about it.
3: 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Everyone turn up your radios, because you're not going to believe what I'm offering this week. You know, the first 2 weeks of the season have been terrific. 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We want to establish more long-term relationships and get away from here's a big game, and that's the end. So if you've been on the sideline, you've been hearing me for 7 years in Birmingham, and you're still wondering what this is all about, we're going to do something very unique and different this weekend, and you've never, ever heard me say this before. The first 25 callers who call us at 866-704-2001, that's 866-704-2001, or go to sportsinformationtraders.com and fill out the form, are going to play this weekend with us for free. 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It is unfathomable. But I said to my team, we want to target people who want to make real money. 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You will not be charged. You will speak to an analyst. You will be on four plays this weekend. 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
2: 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And like John just told you there, no cost to you this weekend only, but only for the first 25 callers. All right, John, let's get on with some of the games this week. I know there's a couple that you've had your eye on. As we mentioned earlier, you've been absolutely on fire for us so far this season. Let's start in the college ranks. A big one coming up tomorrow morning, John. Tennessee hosting the number one ranked Texas Longhorns. Give us a little insight on this matchup.
3: Okay, so because we are helping people for free this week, we're not giving out free on-air plays. I will tell you that Texas and Tennessee is one of our final five matchups. We will be selecting two of them, and everyone will be on those games, as will I. By the way, just so you know, the games that people are getting on this weekend, I am getting on. There's no division. So one of the games we're looking at that might be in our final two is Texas-Tennessee. The line opened at Texas minus 5.5. Now it's at minus 4. That means a lot of money is coming in on Tennessee. Faze and Brandon looked pretty good so far for Tennessee. They're 3-0, but who have they played outside of Georgia Tech? It'll be a real test for them this week defensively. They need to bring a lot of pressure at Arch Manning, not give him the time to throw. Texas, 3-0. Speaking of Arch, good start, 6 TDs, 2 interceptions so far. They need to run the ball. In general, they need a better, more balanced offense for the rest of the season. I know you'll all be watching it, but will it be one of our games tomorrow? You'll find out if you're with us this weekend. And once again, if you're just tuning on the radio, you've heard me for 7 years. You've never heard the word free come out of my mouth unless it was a game that I didn't win and you got them. This weekend and this weekend only, we're offering free plays Saturday and Sunday to the first 25 people who call us at 866-704-2001. Here's the deal. You're going to work with one of my analysts. We are not getting paid one penny unless you make money off of our plays. You can also go to sportsinformationtraders.com. You'll see a fill-out box right there on the front page. First 25 people in Alabama who reach out from Birmingham and fill that out, you will be getting our plays this weekend at no charge from one of our analysts. You're not paying anything up front. We want to show you how to make real money. Enough of this gimmicky stuff that you hear other companies do where they're talking about a game or two games. We want to show you real money. You don't go in the stock market for one day. You go in the stock market for 4 months, 6 months, 1 year. Let us show you how to make 3 to 5 times your money, and we're going to do it without you spending one penny. 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
2: 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All right, before we let you run, John, we got to get your thoughts on an NFL matchup coming up here this weekend as well. Lions, Jets, you've got an interesting insight into this one as well. Tell us about that matchup.
3: Yeah, we're going to speed it up a little bit because we're not giving out the play itself. Jets minus 6.5 over the Jets. Lions minus 6.5 over the Jets. Jets were 7.5-point favorites. Now it's trimmed, so public money is on New York. Goff has looked pretty good this year, 6 touchdowns, but that defense, 35 points a game, is not what we're used to seeing. Going against Geno Smith, Jets, you know, he's only had 1 touchdown. 2 offenses, a little questionable. I see tremendous value in this game, and it is among our final five in the NFL. We, again, are giving 2 plays on Sunday, 2 plays tomorrow. And just to repeat before we finish, this is it, folks. This is your opportunity. For the person that listens to me every week, gets on the free plays or gets the big play, makes the money, and then sits and listens, we're glad you're here. But to the long-term better, the person who looks at it like the stock market, we don't go in the market for one day. We go in the market for months. We want an investment that builds, not a little bit, a lot. And we're going to show you the true value of what it's like to work with our company by giving you 4 plays this weekend with one of my analysts, and we're charging you 0 The first 25 people who call us at 866-744-2001 right now, you go to our website at sportsinformationtraders.com, and you will fill out that form. The first 25 people are getting picks tomorrow and Sunday through our analysts. They are my plays. My plays are their plays. There's no division. It's all here for you. You just need to call us or go to the website, sportsinformationtraders.com.
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13: A better life with Dr. Sanjay Gupta.
14: Are you an over-apologizer? A lot of people say, I'm sorry, all day long, for asking a question, for someone else bumping into them, for things that aren't even their fault. Researchers who study this say women tend to do it more, often out of a genuine desire not to be a burden to anyone. But here's the catch. When you apologize for everything, you inadvertently dilute the apologies that really matter. And a constant, reflexive sorry can make you come across as less sure of yourself than you really are. Now, one expert we talked to recommends this. Before the word slips out, pause and ask yourself, did I actually do something that warrants an apology? If the answer is yes, then own it fully. And remember that a real apology is less about the words than the change that follows. If the answer is no, maybe don't say sorry. Find another word instead. I'm Dr. Sanjay Gupta, helping you live a better life.
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0: We'll do Sir Bet It or Forget It in this hour of the program. 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
1: You're talking about the implications that this weekend's games, especially out of the SEC, could have on the college football playoff race. If you missed it, it was announced yesterday, not that this was a new metric, Pat, but the College Football Playoff Committee, in effort of full transparency, wink, wink, apparently they're taking the strength of schedule and the schedule strength of the other teams that you play, and they're taking that into account. I guess that means that cannibalizing for the SEC is okay.
0: Yeah, it's just another metric in which they can sit in a room and they can basically say that this conference is the stronger conference over that conference, even though when certain teams don't play the full round robin of a conference, because it's impossible now if you're the Big Ten or the SEC with so many teams. So this is just a way for them. I said it yesterday, and I maintain this. I think this is a metric that they already used behind closed doors. I think it was baked in the cake last year. That was the only reason that I could come up with why Alabama, after getting beat as badly as they did to Georgia in the SEC championship game, they still made it.
1: Yeah, and not that we will ever get how these things are figured out, but it's just saying, because eye test, nobody's going to buy eye test. Either it's the SEC or the Big Ten, if you say one was stronger than the other, and that's the point that you stand behind. Nobody's going to agree with that. So now, at least you have something, again, that you'll never share with us, but is analytical, and you have metrics. Okay. Well, I guess that's good to know. I mean, for me, that would be a win for the SEC, given the slate of games that we have, we're going to continue to have, and where we think the strength of the league is top to bottom.
0: Yeah, and speaking of the strength of the league, two teams that many people believe could be in the college football playoff, that being Tennessee and Texas. Tennessee's got a little work to do with their resume moving forward, but Texas, they got seven opponents that are currently ranked on their schedule for the rest of the year. It's a big game tomorrow morning at 11 o'clock. And I went back and I was looking at some stuff because I was just curious. So Tennessee's official record book has the Vols 2-7 in 19 games against teams ranked number one in the Associated Press top 25 and coaches poll at the time of the game. Now, the Vols have played three games against teams ranked number one in the college football playoff top 25, and they're 0-3 against those teams. Now, Alabama was ranked number three in the AP and number one in the coaches poll back in October of 2022. Alabama was not the consensus number one team in America. They were number three in the AP, coaches poll number one. That's when Tennessee beat Alabama, tore down the goalposts, yeah. All that fun stuff.
2: Something happened, yeah.
0: Georgia was ranked number one in the college football playoff top 25 for its games against Tennessee in 2021, 2022, and 2023. This is the most interesting part about this. Alabama has been ranked number one against Tennessee 10 times. That's more than any team that Tennessee has ever played in its school history. 10 times Bama has been number one when they've played Tennessee. Georgia and Florida have been both ranked number one 3 times against the Vols, which that kind of surprised me too, because knowing all the battles between Steve Spurrier and Phil Fulmer back in those days, that it might not have been a little bit more than just the 3 times. The other top-ranked opponents were Notre Dame in 1990, Miami in 2002, and LSU only twice, 1959 and 2011, for LSU being number one, taking on Tennessee. So, and you said the stat a couple days ago, but the Vols 2-17 in 19 games against teams ranked number one in the Associated Press or the coaches poll at the time of the game was played.
1: And there's reasons not to trust Tennessee with a quarterback, and I look at the defense. I think the defense has improved. We'll see how much tomorrow. But I just don't trust Texas for whatever reason. And I think that we've had case in point over the last couple of seasons. We know that Tennessee has a lot of talent. We know Texas. Does Texas come out and do we get the Texas that we got versus Ohio State for three quarters?
0: If they do that,
1: you're going to be able to do that on Rocky
0: Top? No, you can't. You can't because that game will be over with.
1: Like you're not going to be able to hear yourself thinking there.
0: No.
1: Cam Coleman, interesting stat that I saw. Not a game so far this season where he's caught more than four passes. I don't know where that works out money-wise.
2: So I saw this the other day. Texas out of – and there's – was it 138, whatever, teams in FBS, yeah, whatever it is now. Texas is 112th in explosive plays on offense this year. And you spent – I mean, what? So Smothers, Brown, Coleman, those three guys on the offensive side, your main weapons you brought in, you spent, what, $4 or $5 million on those guys total? And you're 112th in explosive plays?
1: Yeah. Exactly.
2: Going to need a few of those tomorrow, I would think.
1: Most likely, yes, you will. So if you want to weigh in on any of these games coming up, we'll continue to talk about them. But the slate is insane. If you want to weigh in on Auburn and Vanderbilt, I'm not calling it a must-win game, but I think Auburn handles their business. I don't know if they cover the 9.5 or whatever that number is now, but handle your business. You should be able to.
2: Should, yeah.
1: Defense got to come out. You got to be poised. But you just can't let Jared Curtis have a day. And it feels like the streak of luck that Auburn has had with quarterbacks that have no business going in there and setting the world on fire,
2: No, and you need to hope that, I mean, you saw it last week, right? And I guess there's some weird magic that was in it. But, I mean, you had Vanderbilt with a chance to go win that game the normal way. And Jared Curtis throws an interception at the goal line on their last drive of the game. Now we know what happened after that, but... You know, as talented as he is, he's still making those freshman mistakes. I mean, he threw it. I mean, he just didn't see a safety that was there, right? There's opportunities if you're that Auburn defense to get back on track against Vanderbilt tomorrow. But are you going to be able to do that? Are you going to be able to pick yourself up after what Florida did to you last week and say, hey, that's not us? Like, let's go and show how good this Auburn defense can be and how good they were last year. You know, where's that version of the Auburn defense? And they absolutely have that in them, but. You know, I think a lot of people with Auburn, it's like, you have to show me before I'm ready to totally buy in.
0: So when South Carolina comes to Bryant-Denny Stadium tomorrow, there will be three players that will be on the South Carolina sideline that played for the University of Alabama last year, or the last couple of years. You got Kelby Collins. He is... played the fifth most snaps on South Carolina with 76. He's a defensive lineman this season.
2: He's had a world tour around the SEC in his career.
0: Uh-huh. He's been in on five total tackles since transferring from Alabama before his lone season with the Tide. He played at Florida in 2023 and 24. Justin Okoronkwo, He's coming back.
1: Nice.
0: He primarily played on special teams during his only season with the Tide. The German linebacker joined the program last season and started eight times. He started in all three games this season, leads the team with 19 total tackles for South Carolina. And fellow linebacker Sean Murphy began his career at the University of Alabama back in 2022. He spent two seasons with Alabama before he transferred to Florida State. Remember, he played for the Seminoles. Last year.
1: I actually forgot that he went there.
0: Yep. So far during his second season at South Carolina, he's tied for third on the team with 10 tackles. So you've got those three former Tide guys, which is very normal now with the transfer portal. I mean, you're going to see guys all the time. You know, Auburn almost saw Singleton last week if he'd have been able to play. So
1: different sport, but you forgot about Nick Pringle.
0: True. He was all over the place.
1: Where was he? Yeah, you're welcome. Where was he after South Carolina? Arkansas?
2: Yeah, he went to Arkansas.
0: Yeah.
2: Yep.
0: I'm sure he'll show up somewhere.
1: Yeah.
0: Get a TRO. He'll be playing with.
1: Will Wade. I got you one.
0: Yeah. Yeah. He'll be somewhere. There's no doubt about it. So,
2: Sounds like three guys who couldn't cut it.
0: Are you going to go by on the field and say hello to him?
2: No.
0: Tomorrow?
2: No.
0: No?
2: I'm going to refrain from saying something right now.
0: Okay, probably a good idea.
1: Yeah, if you're refraining, then.
0: Yeah.
1: If you're filter, yeah.
2: Welcome back to T-Town.
0: Yeah.
1: Yeah, that's all you say.
0: When you have major problems with your home, especially your roof, you need to call Travis Lloyd at Abide Roofing, 205-577-7338. 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

0: Welcome back into Three Man Front, 11:32 here on your Football Friday. As we are just mere moments away from Bet It or Forget It, our favorite segment of the
1: just
0: week.
1: Just went to the ticket window. We're good.
0: You look nervous today.
1: I'm not nervous. I'm not accustomed to only being up by one. I'd like a little more cushion.
0: Yeah, well, you're not getting
1: with
0: that
1: you
0: this
1: nipping
0: week.
1: At the heels.
0: Mm-hmm. I'm going to keep on nipping. Well, if you want something to nip on this weekend, you can go on over to Big Whiskey's. And maybe that was a weird way to say that.
1: It was.
0: But they're a great place with a great menu of food. Anything you could possibly want on there, burgers, chicken, steak, they're going to have it for you there at Big Whiskey's. They will go and take care of you. They've also got plenty of screens to catch all the games, all football season long. And don't forget, now that it's cool outside, they have that outdoor patio space with games, great for you and your family. And now with school back in session, Big Whiskey's is here to help with online ordering and that curbside pickup for all of your busy evenings. So go visit them either on Highway 119 at 280 near the Publix or in Stadium Trace Village over there in Hoover. That's our friends at Big Whiskey's.
1: We train for it in the off season. This is when it all comes to fruition. This is what we call Bet It or Forget It.
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3: Three Man Fronts. Bet it or forget it.
4: All right, so if we look at the standings right now, Landrum has a one-game lead over Conrad, a two-game lead over Damien. So let's get started. Game number one, the Texas Longhorns, a 4.5-point favorite, 55.5 is the over-under versus the Tennessee Vols. Tennessee is 6-0 against the spread as a home dog, with an undefeated record against foes coming off consecutive wins. In noon games in Neyland Stadium, Tennessee is 2-6 against the spread in their last 8 versus SEC teams. Tennessee is also 7-13 against the spread in home games against ranked opponents over the last 10 seasons. So we'll start with Landrum, who leads the group with a 7-8 record. You going to bet it or forget it?
1: I'm absolutely going to bet it. I do not trust Tennessee enough. The 2-17 versus all AP number ones all time, young quarterback. But I don't trust Texas a whole lot too. I'm actually going to go with total. I think this game goes under that number. Will Muschamp, Jim Knowles, battle of the minds. Let's play defense on Rocky Top.
4: All right, Conrad, you going to take the over under the side or are you going to forget it?
0: I was going to take the under two, but now I feel tempted to do something else just to mix it up and try to get a leg up on Landrum. But it's early. It's the first game. I'll stick with it. I'll go with the under. I like where Landrum's going. I'm not totally sold on either offense right now. This is going to be a big test for both of them. Good defenses as well. So, yeah, I'll go with the under. And, yeah, I'll ride Landrum's coattails.
4: D?
5: I'm going Tennessee plus the points. I think Tennessee wins the ballgame.
1: You can't help yourself.
5: They can run the football, dog. They can run it. And Ohio State showed that they can punch Texas in the mouth. They blew it at the end, but...
4: So you like Tennessee straight up?
5: I do.
4: All right. Game number two, Texas A&M versus LSU. LSU is an 8.5-point favorite. 51.5 is the point total. Kiffin's teams are 4-15 straight up, 6-13 against the spread when playing a ranked opponent at night. Kiffin is reliable, though. He's 8-2 straight up, 7-2-1 against the spread in his career when coming off a loss after starting the year unbeaten. Texas A&M, meanwhile, the last 10 meetings against LSU, they are 7-10 in covering against LSU. So let's start with you, Conrad. You going to bet it or forget it?
0: I am going to bet it, Pat. And you said it's 8.5?
4: Or 8.5.
0: 8.5. I'm going to take the Aggies to cover. I do think LSU is going to win this football game, but I think I don't trust either quarterback right now. I think both are going to be susceptible to really putting their offenses in bad spots, and that's why I think even for LSU, I'm confident they're going to win the game, but I'm not confident that they won't find a way to make it interesting or let A&M make it interesting late. So I will take A&M plus the 8.5.
4: Damien.
5: I think LSU, you saw the pulse that they have offensively. That for as inconsistent as Sam Leavitt is, the talent that he has around him is still pretty good. Texas A&M was exposed by Kentucky. Like I talked about it this morning, Texas A&M is soft. They're soft. I think LSU, especially after everything that happened last week, they're going to look to stamp to show that, hey, like we lost that one, but we ain't going to let them beat us twice. So I think LSU covers.
4: All right, so you got LSU. How about you, Landrum?
1: I like Texas A&M to cover this. I think that this is a really good game. And don't be surprised if Mario Craver, the pride of Birmingham, Clay Chalkwell High School, Mario Craver, the college football playoff berth saver in Tiger Stadium. I like the Aggies. I would not be surprised if they pull off the upset. I know you guys, not you, Pat, but everybody else, disrespects Marcel Reed.
5: You've seen him play.
1: I have. There's some deficiencies.
5: For sure.
1: But, I mean, he shares the ball.
4: All right, game number three.
1: To the other team.
4: Ole Miss Rebels travel to the Swamp, take on Florida. Florida is a 3.5-point favorite, 58.5. That is the point total. It's really weird because two SEC teams, they are dead even all time. 13 wins, one tie. It is all even up. They've only played 27 times. Wow. As members of the Southeastern Conference. Summerall is 25-10-1 against the spread in career games against conference opponents.
6: Hey.
4: Ole Miss, meanwhile, they're 0-4-1 against the spread in the last five games after they play LSU.
5: Ooh, that is a stat right there.
4: D, we're going to let you go first.
1: What was that last one?
4: Ole Miss is 0-4-1 against the spread in the last five games after they play LSU.
5: The Magnolia Bowl does something to them. But the wrong team is favored anyway. Ole Miss is the better football team, and they're going to put it on full display. Love what John Summerall is doing, but he's going to get hit with a dose of reality of what Pete Golden's bringing from Oxford, Mississippi. Give me Ole Miss to cover that.
4: There you go. I like the confidence.
1: What is he bringing? 10 less players? Because that's the injury report. They're all banged up, Damian.
5: Does Florida have Trinidad Chambliss? Didn't think so.
1: Like, I know John Summerall. I sang his praises. Pat did as well. But I sang his praises for the last year and a half here on this show. That is exactly what Florida needed. They were built for it. They're built for this moment. If you think that they were up for last week, watch Saturday. Everybody healthy. Eric Singleton. They're going to use him in spots. Gators. Covering. Sorry.
4: Conrad.
1: It's just going to happen. It's a 9-game SEC schedule. Flames Hanky.
0: Yeah, I felt as confident as Damian did this morning, and then hearing Pat talk about Kewon Lacy and how that's just not looking like a great situation. That gives me a little hesitation, but I'm going to go with my gut because, like Damian said, you've got the best quarterback in college football right now. I think Ole Miss is the better team. I know it's a tough spot for them coming off a big emotional week of the LSU game, going on the road. We saw it happen 2 years ago, right? Lane Kiffin walked in the Swamp and had his college football playoff hopes dashed away from him against a much worse Florida team than what John Summerall's got rolling out there on Saturday. But despite all that, I'm going to go with the better quarterback. I'm going to go with who I think the better team is. I'm going to take Ole Miss to cover.
4: All right,
0: and I think they win.
4: Game number four. Vandy is at Auburn. Auburn is a 9.5-point favorite. 54.5 is the point total. Vandy has won and covered each of the last two meetings against Auburn, including a 45-38 overtime win in Nashville last year. Since the beginning of the 2024 season, Vandy is 12-3 against the spread as an underdog with 8 outright upset victories. Auburn has a strange game four stat going against them. In the last 6 years, the Tigers are 0-6 against the spread in game number four of the season for the Tigers.
0: That's a good one. That's a good stat.
1: I'll go first. Right. I think Vanderbilt covers the game. I'll take Vandy plus the number.
4: All right.
0: Yeah, I'm with Landrum. I like Vandy plus the 9.5. I think Auburn wins by a touchdown.
4: D?
5: I think Auburn covers.
4: All right, so you're going Auburn.
5: War Eagle.
4: You're making a move this week, my friend. I'm sitting here looking at the board.
5: Come on now.
4: A lot of differences.
5: Come on.
4: Each other, you're going to be...
5: You see the biggest improvements from week three to week four.
4: I thought last week it was week...
5: And you saw an improvement, didn't you? Come on now.
0: Bigger improvement coming this week.
5: Come on.
0: 5-0.
4: You calling it now, 5-0?
5: No, not 5-0.
4: 4-1?
5: Maybe so.
4: Okay.
1: Are you telling us, Hugh, that you're close? Is that what you're saying?
5: Yeah.
1: All right, we're waiting for it.
4: All right, final game. Let's go to Tuscaloosa. South Carolina versus Bama. Bama, 12.5-point favorite, 53.5. That's the point total. South Carolina has covered the spread as a double-digit dog each of the last three meetings between the two. losing by two in Tuscaloosa in 2024, losing by a touchdown last year in Columbia. Each of the last four meetings in this series have gone over the total. Also, Alabama's first three games have gone over the Vegas total. So there you go. Who wants to start? Go ahead, Conrad.
0: Yeah, this game makes me real uncomfortable. I can't lie. The last 2 years have been gut-wrenching 60-minute back-and-forths, and Alabama honestly lucky to be 2-0 in the last two games. I do think South Carolina's defense is susceptible. I talked about it earlier in the week. This game reminds me a lot of Florida State and kind of the matchup, and it's going to be a big test for the Alabama defense, down a couple of outside linebackers to make a statement after last week. That being said, I do think Alabama's going to win the game. That 12.5 is real kind of... I don't love that nearly as much, but what I do love, and Pat just mentioned it, love the over in this game. Hammer the over. I think Alabama wins. I'll take like 34-24, 38-24, something like that, so I'll take the over.
4: How about you, D?
5: I think Alabama covers. The game is slowing down for Keelan Russell. If you saw the way that he put together after the weather delay, even if it is a slow start, they're going to light him up, man. Give me Alabama to cover.
4: All right, Landrum, bet it or forget it.
1: I'm going to bet it. I like the over. I like a lot of points in this game. Wouldn't be surprised if Alabama covered, but yeah, I think we see points.
4: All right. We got a lot. We could have some serious movement.
5: Let's go.
0: We picked standing. Four of the same five things. Y'all, me and Landrum did.
5: Y'all did.
4: He did. Yeah.
0: No, I know. I know. Damien's got
1: it. We're going to move Damien to Bryce.
4: Every single game he picked was different than y'all's.
0: Really?
4: Mm-hmm.
0: Okay. Come on.
1: Does that surprise you at all?
0: No, we both picked Ole Miss.
1: Oh, yeah, you did.
0: I think both that was the
4: oh,
0: only
4: yeah,
0: one.
4: I'm sorry.
0: That's
4: yeah,
0: the
4: yeah,
0: only
4: yeah,
0: one we
1: I
0: had
1: I went
0: to
1: Florida.
0: Same.
1: Yeah. Yeah. I believe in you, Coach. I know you listen.
4: Yeah. All right. That is this week's Bet It or Forget It. So good luck.
1: Yep. A lot of you weighing in. We'll get to your reactions on the text line for this Football Friday, 205-834-9450.
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0: 48 coming up at the top there. We'll talk some Braves baseball. They have clinched the National League East again. We'll talk to Barrett Salee as they get ready for the postseason coming up very soon in Atlanta. If you're buying a new car, you know, putting a serious dent in your budget can really be a downer, especially now if you go to the gas pump. You know, D, I went to the gas pump yesterday in my new Mitsubishi Eclipse Cross. Under 50 bucks to fill up.
1: What?
0: Under $50.
1: Hey.
0: Now, you've been at the showroom.
1: Oh, yeah.
0: Right there in Parkway East.
1: Phenomenal.
0: Phenomenal.
1: Phenomenal.
0: It doesn't matter the models. They've got you. And not to mention Jersey Jeff.
1: He's different, man. He's different. I was actually with him earlier this week. We actually at Hewitt Trussell, man. We actually gave the academic team of the week.
0: Yes.
1: We did that on Tuesday. We were at the Hewitt Trussell. We were at their broadcasting team. They man, they got some great kids over there too, man. But yeah, hanging out with Jersey Jeff and those boys, Birmingham Mitsubishi, they're the real deal.
0: And absolutely. 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
1: Absolutely.
0: 15 minutes from downtown, 9710 Parkway East, 15 minutes from downtown. 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
1: They're going to take care of you, man.
0: Absolutely. So go by and see them. Me and D have been there multiple times, and they are good people, and they're ready to put you in a brand new vehicle.
1: Yes, sir.
0: Absolutely. Back on this Football Friday, big topic this morning on the morning show. You guys were cutting it up left and right. I know Cole and Greg both on the road, but this is a separation Saturday, no doubt, in the SEC. For sure.
1: 100%. Kind of to your Pat Ponder's question yesterday of just like what team, like kind of the Landry's point we were talking about, there's so many teams that can really change the narrative of themselves, whether they win or lose. Like if you're Tennessee, you're knocking off the number one team in the nation. If you're Texas, it's okay. Like now we're really back. You look at Ole Miss coming off that high from LSU, Florida, like John Summerall's getting that thing up and rolling immediately. Like I just think all of it this weekend, Mississippi State and Missouri, like Missouri now after that game against Troy, it's okay. It may not be as smooth sailing as we thought it would be. If you mess around there and start Vegas and they are, they're feeling good, man. Like when you look across everything, especially in the SEC, like it's because we look at what the month of October is going to be. You might want to start winning. You might want to make sure you're on the winning side of things before October starts.
0: Before the top of the hour, and before we talk to Barrett, you were in here. We were doing a Pat Ponders. Remember about a week ago? Remember I played you guys the audio of what happened at the Biltmore Championship in Asheville, North Carolina? Remember that? So the caddy, Cliff Ellis.
1: Oh, boy.
0: Remember?
2: Yeah. He quit after nine.
0: That's right. He stormed off the course. Now some of the sordid details are coming out. What happened? How it emerged? Cliff Ellis did an interview with the golf site Morning Q. Take a listen.
3: Would you care to get into minor details about what led up to this? Or
4: so, you know, I got no problem telling you that the whole week this week was just ludicrous. A lot of just off the wall and insane things were going on all week between him and I. And then Thursday morning, we got off to a real hot start. We were on the range getting warmed up, and we got into a little tussle over the placement of the bag at the driving range, and which was just insane. But, you know, so I'm like trying to calm him down. I'm like, okay, let's stay focused on this here. So just the day was bad. It was just terrible. So as you see on that video, we're coming up the 18th hole, which is our ninth of the day. And I picked the bag up and he looks at me and he says, why is this umbrella in the bag? And I said, well, you know, what if it rains? Or what if you want to use it for sun? You know, like, which is something he does often, you know, he'll pop the umbrella open for the walk and get under it so he doesn't get in the sun. And then he kind of said something. He was like, well, it'd be stupid to have it out here. And I was like, well, are you planning on carrying this bag? I was like, what difference does it make to you? And so I just tried to brush it off. I gave him, we have a hand sign that we use, you know, to like, hey, let's stay focused. And he goes, no, I just don't understand when you bring this. He goes, sounds like you're he took a personal attack. And he used a word I can't use here on the radio. Uh-huh. So I said, you know, and then in the video, you kind of see me pointing to myself. I'm like, you're going to call me that over this? So I was like, I'm going to let you walk that back real quick and we can go forward. Well, he doubled down on it. So I said, you know what? I am done with you. and I'm out of here. I said, I quit.
0: Wow.
4: He says, are you kidding me? And I said, absolutely. No, I'm not kidding you. I said, who would put themselves through this?
0: There you go.
2: That actually happened. Good for Cliff Ellis, man. Wow. Tell that guy to go kick rocks. Go carry your own bag.
0: So they started working together in May. And they were eight events.
2: Wow.
0: Eight events.
2: Man, there's so much more to this whole.
1: It's gotta be.
2: There's a lot of history here. They both have dirt on each other. I'll go ahead and tell you that.
0: Well, it has to do some with money because Ellis and Toasty, that's the guy, the PGA golfer, they had disagreements over money and an unusual agreement where the caddy would get paid 6% of the golfer's winnings without a weekly salary. Now, the typical starting point for a caddy is $2,000 a week plus a percentage, and he was just getting a percentage. And this dude wasn't making the cut.
1: Yeah. Same big dog.
0: Toasty, who's 30 years old, also had repeated outbursts on the course, and as he kept missing the cuts, it just became
2: Why don't you hit a fairway so I can eat?
1: Right. Yeah,
0: so what do you think he called him?
2: You take your white golf belt. I'm not going to tell you what to do with it, but.
1: Well, I think I caught. What he called him?
0: Yeah, when he saw that you had had an umbrella and he called him, what are you? Are you a.
1: Yeah, it's one of those five letter words. One of them. Look at that. There's only a few words you can say. That's probably going to
5: be. Did you call him a Caleb Williams?
1: Maybe so. That's good. That's a good one, dog.
2: And you know, skin cancer, that's a real thing.
1: Right. It's just right? An umbrella, dog.
2: Is it like a parasol? What was it, an actual umbrella?
1: Yes.
2: A parasol? Man, what a jerk. I've been a jerk on the golf course before.
0: I'm glad the caddy spoke up.
1: Me too.
2: Yeah, good for him.
0: Yeah.
2: Toting around.
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0: Straight up 12 o'clock on this football Friday. Three man front. Landrum Pat, Conrad, Barrett, Salee. 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Braves already clinching the National League East Division title. 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
1: One of the voices you hear during the Braves broadcast right here on Jocks, Braves Radio Network. Barrett Salee joins us now on the Higginbotham Hotline. It is a celebratory week as the Braves clinch the National League East postseason bound. Three more games in Miami. What are you looking for over the weekend? Maybe just a couple of bats of some of the regulars. What is the schedule, Barrett, for the Braves as they wrap things up for the regular season?
2: Yeah, you know, I think, well, Sunday I'm pretty sure is just going to be throw everyone from the bench on the field and let them have some fun. I think for me, the biggest questions are, you know, have to do with the pitching staff. You know, what does Walt do today that impacts the rest of the weekend? It's going to be a bullpen game. It's going to be Ray Kerr most likely. But the fact that Martin Perez got hurt, I think, moved the bullpen up a day because you might need them later on next week. You need to have everybody as fresh as possible. And then on top of that, does J.R. Richey get used at all? Because I think the plan initially was for him to have a start in the final game of the season and then, you know, go back to the minors and not make the postseason roster. Now he's going to make the postseason roster. So, you know, what do you do Sunday? What does he look like? Can he pitch out of the pen? You know, all those questions. Is AJ Smith Shawver going to get another inning? Because I think at this point he's solidified on the roster and he's going to have to be, you know, a middle reliever. So just trying to figure out exactly, you know, how Walt plans to use this bullpen and get ready for game three, which is a little bit easier now that Robert Suarez is back. Obviously plan A is just to win game one and game two and not have to worry about it. But then also, you know, Austin Riley, we've said multiple times, and you know, it seems like it's probably been 10 times where, okay, this is when Austin comes back, right? He has two or three good games. He's back. This is going to be that guy. And it never happens. But he's played really well the last couple of games, two home runs, one of them opposite field, one of them 421 feet. That's a good sign. So if we're right about Austin being back this time, then that changes everything. And, you know, we talked about this on the podcast this morning. It's different.

0: if you're looking up at your average on the scoreboard and it says 221 during the regular season. Well, starting Tuesday, it's going to say 000 because they reset everything. And so if Austin can stay hot and then go into the postseason with a little bit more confidence, that would be huge for this team.
1: Barrett Salee, Braves Radio Network, joining us on Three-Man Front in the Higginbotham Hotline. When the playoffs do get here, the playoff opponent is yet to be determined. We've still got games to be played. But if there was a preference, I know that naturally folks would say, oh, it's the Phillies, it's the Phillies. I'm wounded from past postseasons with these Phillies and catching fire at the wrong time if you're a Braves fan. Your thought?
0: Well, my ideal situation would be is to have the Phillies collapse and Arizona win two of three or sweep the Padres and we play Arizona and the Phillies don't make it, which would be absolutely hilarious. That's unlikely, but I honestly would rather play the Phillies because we know we can handle them. We've seen it this month, and that those games being in Atlanta is a huge deal. So, you know, I'm scared to death of the Padres. I just am, for whatever reason, mostly because of Manny Machado turning into Babe Ruth every time we play them.
1: No doubt.
0: And then, you know, their bullpen being comparable to ours. I wouldn't say better, but certainly comparable. You know, that makes things difficult as well. So, you know, and the Cubs, I want no part of the Cubs. They're just, when they're on, and it's hard to beat them. So I would probably want the Phillies, but, you know, if the Diamondbacks can catch some magic, this is the thing is, you know, the Padres and D-backs are playing each other. Both of those teams have a lot to play for. And if the Phillies continue to collapse, if the Phillies, you know, just can't get the job done, maybe Diamondbacks slide on in there, which would be, again, that would be awesome.
2: Retrospective, if you take a look back at the 162 games, I know you got three left, but let's just say 162, what's impressed you the most about how this team was able to overcome certain things and find themselves not only a winner of the NL East, but get to the playoffs after a disappointing 2025?
0: Well, what's impressed me most is Dubon. You know, I talked to him before the season, and he knew he was going to get – you know, a couple months as the de facto starting shortstop because Ha-Seong Kim was still recovering from the hand injury. And I remember him before the season. It was probably, I know it might've been right after the season started where, you know, he just flat out said, just give me a chance. I can play. Just give me a chance. I can play. And I looked at him. I was like, you're getting a chance for the next couple months. And he goes, I know I am. And turns out we saw what he can do. We've seen what he can do. And he's the most valuable player on this team. And without a doubt, with all the injuries they've gone through, with Dubon having to play everywhere, he's been the glue on the field and then off the field as well in the clubhouse. You know, that this team would not be what it is without Dubon in the clubhouse being himself. So that's the biggest thing. That's the biggest storyline to me. If you don't have Dubon on this roster, this team is not where it is at all.
1: Barrett, we look at the roster projections and what we're going to get. Starting pitching, I'm guessing Chris Sale is your game one, Mally yep. game two, Perez game three?
0: Well, Perez is hurt now, so it's...
1: Well, Holmes?
0: Yeah, I think it's going to be... To me, it's going to be... Well, Sale's already lined up. Mally's already lined up. I think you're going to have... I think Grant will start, but you'll have Johnny Holstaff for game three if necessary. And I do think that Richie is important because I do think now he's going to start tomorrow instead of Sunday because he's going to be a part of this playoff roster. So do you go Richie as, you know, the second man out, the emergency guy, if Holmes struggles, but then keep him on the shelf and go, you know, bridge the gap with Dylan Dodd, then to Robert Suarez and Didier and the normal bullpen guys in game three. My guess would be that would be how it works out is you don't want to use Richie at all. But if Grant struggles, he's your go-to guy right out of the gate. But if Grant goes five, then everything sets up well because you do have Didier who can go two, probably three if you ask him. Robert Suarez back, Rossell Iglesias. That's the biggest thing. For game three, really any of these games, if the Braves can get through five with a starting pitcher, that's great. I mean, that's what the Braves are going to ask for from everybody not named Chris Sale. And maybe Mally, but I think it'd be fine if he goes five as well. So the bullpen's so good. You know, this team is built to withstand the loss of Perez. Not ideal, especially this late in the season, but you know, they can handle it.
2: In regards to a long postseason run, give us a player or two that might not have had the kind of season that they were hoping for, maybe the back of their baseball card, but someone that needs to potentially play above their weight, so to speak, that they did not was able to deliver during the regular season.
0: Yeah, it's Austin. It's all on Austin. He's batting seventh or eighth basically every game now. And if you're going to be successful in this year, in this postseason, you got to get Drake Baldwin, Ronald Acuna Jr., Matt Olson, a fifth plate appearance. You just have to. And that's on Austin Riley more than anybody else. It obviously is going to be on whoever bats ninth, whether that's Sean Murphy or Kim or whoever. But Austin batting eighth or seventh, you just have to find a way to get on base, drive some runs in, but most importantly, just turn that lineup over to get it back to the top of the order. Austin all year has not been able to do that, save for a couple of spurts here and there. But like I said, he's looking better now. And if this continues, if we're right about it this time, we've been wrong about it like 10 times this year, but if we're right about it just this once, then this roster is going to be unbelievable.
1: I watch as many games as you do. My vote for MVP right now would be Mauricio Dubon. My question would be long-term deal. Do we get that done before he hits the open market?
0: I would say no, just because he's going to have so much money thrown at him. I mean, he's going to have so much money thrown at him. I do know he loves it here. He seems to. You know, he lives in Smyrna. He is out and about all the time during off days. You know, he's told many people that if he does stay, he's going to buy a house and all this stuff. So I know he loves it here. But also I know any person on the planet would love, you know, 3 years and $30 million,
1: yeah.
0: $35 million. The Braves are going to go after him. I would say if I'm Dubon's agent, I would ask for 3 years. I think the Braves would probably go two with a club option for three as a starting point, but getting a third year is, I would say Dubon's going to get that from somebody, probably multiple teams. So it'll be on the Braves. You know, I think, you know, like I said, he loves it here. I know he does. He's told me, you know, so hopefully the success and the experience here for 1 year will keep him around.
1: Man, he's been so good. It seems like such a good guy and a good teammate. Got to have him
0: for sure.
1: Barrett Salee, Braves pre, post game, in game. You can find him there on the Braves Radio Network. You can find him here for the rest of the season, hopefully through the World Series and another world title. Right, Barrett?
0: That's right. You know, it's crazy. I was telling my wife, I was like, my season could end Wednesday or after Halloween or anywhere in between.
1: It's crazy. Don't count on me for anything, is what you're saying.
0: Right. Yeah. It's like she's trying to make plans. Like, what are we going to do for fall break? I'm like, I have no idea. Like, you figure that out. I'll figure it out. I'll come along for the ride if I need to. So,
1: well, Barrett, yeah. All the best. It'll be fun keeping up with the Rays and the Phillies. The Phillies in a must win and how that all shakes out. And we'll find out who the Braves are going to be playing.
0: Absolutely. Hopefully we get to talk next week after a two-game series and get a little time off for leading up to the NLDS. That would be the most beneficial thing.
1: Sounds good, Barrett. Barrett Salee, Braves Radio Network. We appreciate you, brother. Thanks for taking time. Have a good weekend. We'll talk to you next Friday.
0: All right. Thanks, y'all, too.
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2: Well, it's going to be an early morning on Rocky Top tomorrow. I just saw a list and the timing for the fans to be able to get inside the perimeter. Take a listen to this. Now, this is Eastern time. The game kicks off at noon Eastern. At 8 a.m., the security perimeter will open. At 9 a.m., the actual gates inside Neyland Stadium will open. They are now offering half-price concessions, including alcohol.
26: Oh, no.
2: Beginning at 9 a.m. Eastern time.
27: You got to start way before that.
2: Oh. Half-price concessions and alcohol at 9 a.m. him.
27: That's awesome.
2: Vol walk at 9:45, band march at 10:10, kickoff at noon. They will be primed and ready.
27: Oh, yeah. That's going to be awesome.
1: Man.
27: Sign me up for that.
1: The debauchery. The cleanup crews. How many power washers? That's a lot. We were there for the early game last year, UAB. We traveled up there. I think our kick, though, was it was 12:30 local time. But it was packed out to start the game. Now, about halftime, it got a little warm and people started leaving.
2: A good Vol fan that I know, Scott, just texted me and he said, hell yeah, you can't drink all day if you don't start in the morning.
27: Yeah, I mean, if you got an 11, I mean, there'll be plenty of people starting around 6 or 7, not 9.
1: Yes.
2: Or do you even go to bed tonight?
1: Oh, that's a
27: That's a tough one. Whoa. I could have done that in college. I couldn't do that.
1: Well,
27: now,
1: you can do it in college, but it's like, why did I do that?
27: Yeah.
1: It ruins. Well, if you have to take the power nap, and if you're fortunate enough to wake up before the band party, it's fine.
27: Well, I was about to say, with an 11 a.m. kick, or I guess 12 there, you get done at 3. You go home, you crash about 3:30 until 7, boot, rally, pregame, you're back
1: The
27: out.
1: Problem is when you rally and you wake up and it's 12:45 a.m., and they're about to do last call everywhere, and everybody's going in, and you're ready to go and start your second charge.
27: Yeah.
2: So I'm trying to remember the last time Tennessee got in trouble. Was that the $500,000 fine?
1: I think it was. Yeah. Was that the one where the guy had the, you know what, eating grin in the cigar? He was chewing on the cigar in the social media post. Was that the president?
2: Yeah, he was the president.
27: So you're asking if they do it tomorrow.
2: If they do it tomorrow, then it'll be $1 million, if not more. And then do they tear the goalpost down and they throw it in the Tennessee River?
1: Got to.
27: See, but do you do that? Because then it takes away from when you did that against Alabama a couple years ago.
2: Well, Alabama was not the unanimous number one team in America.
27: No, they were not, but I'm just saying from the Tennessee point of view of the rivalry and getting that thing back on track.
1: We're talking about the University of Texas here. This ain't Alabama.
27: Yeah, but I'm like, you're Tennessee. You should have more pride than that. Do you really want to be that team now?
2: I mean,
27: Every time we beat somebody, welcome
1: to the SEC. Welcome to Rocky Top.
2: I mean, this is the Battle of the Orange. This is the Battle of the UT. Tennessee was nicknamed the Volunteers because of the volunteers they sent to the state of Texas so they could win their independence.
1: Means a little bit more.
27: I personally enjoy rooting for a school that doesn't storm the field for anything.
2: Like Ole Miss did last week.
1: There's a lot of bad schools with bad traditions that never get to storm the field.
27: I thought the fact that Ole Miss, the fact they didn't storm the field, that killed Lane Kiffin more than anything last week. And kudos to... I don't know if that was how they coordinated that, but that was fantastic. That was very well done by Ole Miss.
1: Don't give him the satisfaction.
27: No.
1: Ole Miss fans knew that's exactly what he wanted.
27: It's just another game. Hey,
1: that or they were all too drunk to get over the wall.
27: Well, if that was the case, then that's fine.
1: That might be an option.
27: It worked in your favor.
1: I know that was an option. That was absolutely the case for some of them.
2: So, if you're going to Rocky Top tomorrow, 9 a.m., half off concessions, including alcohol.
1: Not only do we have correspondents around the SEC, we have so many great listeners who listen around the SEC. This one rolling in on the text line, 205-834-9450. Ryan is up in Tennessee. Ryan is a big Kentucky fan. Congratulations. Ryan, I know that was not you that we read about at the urinal. Been all around the world. But I hope your Kentucky brother is doing well. Ryan chimes in and says, Tennessee fans have been spotted in the vicinity of Neyland Stadium this morning, chugging cold beers in an untraditional fashion. Sources say they're pulling out all the stops for the early kick tomorrow. Could be an all-timer in Knoxville. Go Cats. Cat emoji. Thank you, Ryan. I know Darren really excited about the game. Landrum, totally agree with you guys on Tennessee, Texas. I don't trust Sark either. Nuts, it's been 41 years since Tennessee beat an AP number one Auburn back in 1985. This game is ugly. I wouldn't bet it with your money and blame the bust on Conrad. Thank you, sir. Do I still need to text Barrett saying there are issues with the Braves third baseman? Question mark. This is our Austin Riley friend. He's still at 195, but with three games to go, I think there's more than enough for him to get 200 strikeouts, like Chris Sale, who struck out 200 in the season for the ninth time.
2: I got a feeling they're not going to give Riley the opportunity to do that.
1: Nah.
27: No, that's pretty funny, though.
1: It is. Giancarlo Stanton, has he ever struck out 200 times in a season?
27: Probably
1: first
27: every,
1: half.
27: No, because season? he's not healthy enough to to 200 strikeouts in a season.
1: Jimmy says, booze at 9 a.m. Let's go. And all around the world. What's the over-under on DUIs around Neyland tomorrow? And all around the world. I don't know around Neyland. I do know this, if you've ever been around Neyland. It's not flat.
2: Hence the name Rocky Top.
1: Some of that alcohol can be walked off when you're pulling one of those hills. Depending on how much you've had. Please be responsible. Don't be that guy or that gal that we're talking about on Monday and the worst thing I've seen. Don't. Just don't do it. Dylan from Jasper, I want to say congratulations to Pat Smith for being inducted into the Black Hats. Welcome to the family, my Black Hat brother.
2: Thank you very much. I appreciate that. There was a vote last night, and I was awarded that honor, so I appreciate that very much.
27: And that honor is?
2: A member of the Black Hat.
27: Which is?
2: You don't listen to Feinbaum?
27: Oh, that Black Hat. And all around the world.
1: Somebody chiming in. I'll take Navy, whatever amount of points y'all want to put on it. And all around the world. I'm going to the game. I hope I get beat up and peed on.
2: Goodness gracious.
27: Okay.
1: I have no idea what game they're going to.
27: Oh,
1: that was
27: not,
1: just a random.
27: It's not a Texas A&M or Kentucky fan.
1: No. Oh.
27: Some tells me in the SEC you could arrange that.
1: This one rolls in. We boozed at Social Taco at 11, LOL. Well, some of you do. It's our own little Tuesday tailgate. We have them. Join us next Tuesday at Social Taco in the Square. Now Darren, Ryan's buddy, the Tennessee fan and the Kentucky fan. They work together. They listen to the show, but apparently they're in different parts of the building. And Darren is asking what type of chugging is Ryan talking about? Sometimes they do things different up there. You have to ask my esteemed colleague here, Pat Smith. Because he did a parody one time.
2: Yes, I did.
1: Are y'all surprised the Auburn-Vandy line is at 9.5? A little bit?
2: Yeah, they're trying to get the public to load up on Vandy. That's what Vegas is trying to do. Just don't take the bait.
1: Right now, if you ask me, I tell you, I think there's a touchdown separation. Auburn being a touchdown better at home versus this particular Vanderbilt team. But look, who knows?
27: Yeah, if it was like 6.5 Auburn, everybody would be on Auburn. They know what they're doing.
1: The half-price beer at Neyland will still be $15.
2: Yeah.
1: This one rolling in. I'm also going to the game looking for someone to beat up and pee on if you know someone. So we need to get our listeners together.
27: You guys are weird with your fetishes.
2: Hey, I'm going to send you my friend Scott's number and let them text Scott.
1: Yeah. Yeah. Now a lot of Tennessee strays coming in. With what we've seen through 3 weeks of the season, which running back would you rather have, E.J. Crowell or Hollywood Smothers?
2: Oh, Well,
27: the one that's going to play this weekend. That's not Hollywood Smothers, by the way.
1: Alabama and Auburn both win. Neither covers the line. Prediction rolls in.
27: I don't think that's a crazy prediction at all.
1: And then Mark says Auburn is going to run the urine out of the football. Take Auburn to cover over Vanderbilt.
2: All right. 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

0: 1234, 3-Man Front here on this Friday. 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Going to set our sights on the weekend. Some of the biggest games coming from the SEC. We start in the Swamp, Florida, a slight favorite. Jaden Baugh, maybe the best running back in the country. 0.5 anytime TDs. 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You just pick more or less. Do you think he goes more, which would mean Jaden Baugh would score one touchdown, or does he get held out of the end zone? I'm going to go more.
1: That's
0: an easy one,
1: same
0: right?
1: Same play, right? Yep.
0: Same game, other team, quarterback Trinidad Chambliss, 1.5 passing touchdowns, more or less.
1: Seems like another pretty safe one there. We'll go more for both.
0: Going to go more on both. Hit like on a- more on both. 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
2: I'm looking forward to talking to our next guest to see if he's already purchased tickets for the Rhode Island franchise in the UFL. And we're talking to Mike Rodak, who went to college there in the wonderful state of Rhode Island. Good afternoon, Mike. Hope you're well.
3: Yeah, doing well. That was interesting. I saw that come out. It was kind of reported before it was announced, maybe a month ago, you know, after the news about the Stallions. And I don't know. I don't know how they'll work up there. I used to go to Pawtucket Red Sox games when I was a kid. You know, they were the AAA team, you know, for the Red Sox in Pawtucket, Rhode Island, right outside of Providence. And then that stadium got old and they knocked it down and they moved the team to Worcester and they have a beautiful new stadium. But I don't know about minor league football there. It's just
0: How would you describe Pawtucket? We drove by it. We were up there, but just seemed like a would blue collar town be a good way to describe it?
3: Yeah, it's kind of an offshoot of Providence. Like a midfield or a Fairfield, you know, as okay. Birmingham,
0: yeah.
3: I think is probably accurate. You know, obviously it's like old mill towns and old mill feeling to it, but yeah, football, you know, anything that's not NFL football in New England does not do very well. I mean, you can listen to talk radio, sports talk radio in Boston all day today. I don't think there will be a single minute of college football talk. And so it's tough to kind of get on the radar if you're not, you know, one of the major sports up there.
2: Well, I mean, that's good news for Bill O'Brien because he doesn't have to listen to the people talk about how bad his football program is.
0: That's bad news for the people of Pawtucket because you've got an owner that is going to let you hear about it every time you don't show up. Sorry, I digress.
3: That is true. That is true.
2: All right, let's talk about South Carolina and Alabama. Before we talk about the Gamecocks and the Tide, I want to go back to last week. Another slow start for the Alabama offense, as you were sitting there and watching it unfold, was there anything in particular that kind of jumped out at you why Alabama was not able to get the offense rolling, at least in the first quarter, as opposed to midway through the second?
3: Yeah, you know, it was those first two drives, and, you know, Ryan Grubb and Kalen DeBoer both said this week that they felt like they were really close. You know, what close exactly means, I don't know. I think negative runs are an issue for them right now. I think overall the running game has been better than last year so far. But there's actually been more negative runs, and that's what happened on, you know, that first drive of the game was EJ Carroll getting stopped for, you know, a loss of yards and, you know, maybe you can question the play call or whatever, but didn't execute the play and it got stopped in the backfield. And that's, I think, the one of 14 negative runs that they've had so far this year. Which is double what they had, you know, at this point last year. So that's part of it. You know, I think Keelan Russell was just a little bit off. You know, he saw, and you know, there's maybe different explanations for that Lotsier Brooks play early on, but it seemed like the ball came in high. Brooks had to go up for it. Therefore, he's going to turn and run real quick, and then he got stopped short of the chains, and that's kind of what caused that drive to fail. So, you know, different reasons, different things, but yeah, I think part of it's on Keelan, part of it's on the offensive line, part of it's on Grubb. I don't know if it's a singular thing that they're doing wrong early in games, but it's certainly two games in a row now that hasn't been great, or even three.
0: Mike, on the defensive side of the ball, you have Florida State that was able to have success and tap into some things, especially there early. With what you saw, the injuries, the availability report we've already seen from Tuscaloosa, how could that be problematic with the defensive side based on what you've seen in this particular matchup we're going to see on Saturday?
3: Yeah, I don't know if it's the worst game to not have these guys, just because I don't think South Carolina runs the ball all that well. And their numbers have, feel like they've been a little bit better this year than what they were last year. But in general, that's just not – I don't think that's the number one thing you're worried about, and it hasn't been the issue. So, look, I think when you're missing Umizulu and you're missing Justin Hill, like, those are two guys who are going to be in there on the edge on the line of scrimmage. And I know people kind of look at Xavier Griffin as a freshman and say, oh, this is an opportunity for him to play more. And I think, yes, maybe there's a chance you can kind of put him out on the edge, have him rush the passer a little bit. But he's 228 pounds. And you're talking about guys who are 20, 30, 40 pounds bigger than him that you're trying to replace. And so really on the depth chart, the next guys up are Jamarian Latham, who's been around forever, seventh year guy, 273 pounds, and Fatu Toa Henry, who is a fifth year guy, former JUCO defensive end, who's 272 pounds. Again, Xavier Griffin, 228 pounds. So there's a 50 pound difference that I think, you know, people are missing there. And if I'm expecting guys to play more, it's probably Latham and Henry, because you need to be out there and have some sturdy bodies on the edge. But the Kendall Briles offense, I think they're right around 80% of plays that they're doing with three receivers. They don't run the ball great. And so maybe you can get by with going a little bit lighter and not needing those big bodies all the time. So if this was Georgia and you're missing those guys, it might be a little bit different story. And we'll have to see how long these guys are out. I mean, the announcement from Alabama on Justin Hill was multiple weeks, a few weeks, and it was TBD on Umizulu with turf toe. So, you know, you have Georgia coming up in 2 weeks, and we'll have to see kind of what their availability is. But yeah, I think you can get by with some lighter bodies in this game, but I still think you're playing Latham and Henry more because of these injuries than you would be playing Xavier Griffin more.
2: All right, so you mentioned it a little bit earlier. You had a fascinating article at Bama247 in which you kind of looked at some statistical trends, and you just mentioned, you know, the negative runs. The running game is performing better statistically, but they've had more negative running plays so far this early in the season as opposed to last year. Give us some other stats that kind of jumped out at you as you were compiling this article in regards to some of the statistical trends that you're already seeing with this year's team.
3: Yeah, I mean, offensively, you know, with the running game, I think it's been better. You know, the first half has not been better. First half running is not great. It's around three and a half yards a carry. It's towards the bottom of the country. It's really been the second half where Alabama's gotten a lot better within these games, and that's where they're, you know, much higher, you know, nationally. You know, passing-wise, as of right now, the four passing touchdowns that they've had through three games is actually the fewest that they've had since 2011. And so you have a you know, he's not a freshman, he's a sophomore quarterback in Keelan Russell, who's new to the starting role. You're probably expecting, you know, that to some degree. But I do think with the talent that they have at receiver, with the capability they have there, I think over the course of the season, you want to see, you know, kind of the usage and the impact of Ryan Coleman-Williams, of Lotsier Brooks, of other guys kind of increase over time. But it is good, you know, on the flip side, that they've been able to run the ball better and have more rushing touchdowns. You know, defensively, the most sacks that they've had through three games in 10 years, going back to 2016, is their 10 sacks right now. But a lot of the other defensive stats are actually pretty surprising, and they're very low ranked in the country in terms of opposing quarterback passing efficiency. We've seen, obviously, Ashton Daniels throw against them. They're 128th in the country in red zone defense. In fact, if you go back to, I think, the last four games of last year, you know, it's like 15 of 18 drives that opponents have gotten into the red zone against Alabama, they scored touchdowns. So that's not great. And, you know, the big plays too. I didn't even mention that in an article, but I think it's 14 plays of 20 or more yards so far this season that they've allowed. And They had 14 in the final four games of last year, too. So we thought the secondary was a strength. Statistically, it's not been that right now for Alabama. Their front seven, I would say, has been performing better overall. And that's it's interesting to see where that will lead, you know, through the rest of the season. Because, again, I don't know if it's an isolated incident for this Florida State game. We saw it at different points in time last year, especially late in the season. Especially the Indiana game, first half of the Oklahoma game, parts of the Auburn game. Like, there was big plays allowed by this defense. And you have some better offenses coming on this schedule, too, for Alabama.
0: And that kind of leads me into what you've seen from Alabama. Now we got a little bit more, and we'll learn more by the week. But you look at the rest of the schedules, teams on that schedule, Mike, for Alabama, and how the SEC has fared so far from top to bottom. Is your assessment, preseason assessment, of maybe where Alabama would finish, has that changed at all, ahead of schedule, behind schedule?
3: I think it's right about, you know, where I would expect. You know, with the way they've played, I think I expected them to go 3-0. I think I predicted they'd start 5-0, and I think I'd still lean that way. But within those games, I think everybody has seen kind of the ups and downs and questions and good things and bad things that have come from, you know, what they've gotten to so far. And, you know, part of it's just the schedule that they've played. You don't really choose, you know, who your opponents are in the SEC or when you play them. And so Kentucky and South Carolina to start is not the hardest schedule. And, you know, Ole Miss has had to play LSU, and other teams have had to play some tough conference games, Kentucky at A&M. And it's just kind of how the schedule shakes out from a timing standpoint. So I don't know if I would really adjust anything right now. I don't know if I would bury a team like A&M. I don't know if I would bury a team like LSU. Like, things just, it depends on when you play certain teams. And Alabama's going to have its tougher games coming up. You know, granted, right now it's five straight ranked opponents that they'll play after this. If A&M loses this weekend, I don't think A&M's going to be ranked. And they may not be ranked again when Alabama plays them. So, you know, there's that. But it's still pretty five tough games, whether they're, you know, fully ranked or not, that are ahead of them. And I think right now, like, from a betting standpoint, it's still 8.5 wins is the over-under for Alabama. So that has not changed since the offseason.
2: I wanted to ask you, two pieces of Alabama's offense is expected to be back this weekend, and that is A.K. Deer and Noah Rogers. I know DeBoer mentioned Noah the other day during his press conference. It's going to take some time, obviously, for him to try to break into the starting lineup, because obviously he's got work to do, and there's people that have performed and they're ahead of him on the depth chart. But what is the realistic expectation, Mike, in your opinion, for both A.K. Deer and Noah Rogers moving forward?
3: I think it can be a few snaps, and if it works out well, maybe you can increase that. But I'm not expecting a huge workload for either. And, you know, Kalen DeBoer kind of hinted at that on Monday when he said there's, you know, there's players already there that are playing well. And, you know, it's just because you don't play a lot of snaps doesn't mean you can't have an impact. I mean, just look at Sadarian Morgan, who had one snap and one touchdown against Florida State last weekend at receiver. You know, E.J. Carell, I think, only played 11 snaps at running back, had a touchdown, and his snaps overall have not been super high, you know, so far this season, but he has at least three touchdowns so far. So, you know, you can still play a small amount and do things with that amount of playing time, but I don't think it's going to be a lot of snaps for either one of them. And it was looking that way for Deer, you know, back in August before he got hurt. I would have said he's one of your top three backs. Right now, I think you still run with Hill and Crowell and Brown. And you, even then, it's actually Brown ahead of Crowell in terms of snaps. And then, you know, receiver, they haven't played a ton of multi-receiver sets. That's actually an interesting part of what Alabama has done so far this year. They're at 46% of two tight end plays, which is a lot higher than it was last year, and was higher than what they did at Washington as well. So they really like to get those big bodies out there, you know, blocking at tight end in the running game, but that means you have one less receiver on the field. And if you have one less receiver on the field more often, that means there's fewer snaps for Noah Rogers, you know, to potentially get on the field. So I still think it's Ryan Coleman-Williams, Rico Scott, Lazier Brooks as your top three. And if you can get Rogers in there, if you can get Derek Meadows in there, if you can get Morgan in there, it's probably going to be a small amount here or there.
0: Well, it should be a lot more comfortable inside of Bryant Denny for this one, and hopefully no weather delays, and everybody can go and watch a fast-paced Alabama win, and all will be right, and nobody boos.
3: I'll be home by 2 a.m. Can't wait.
0: All right. Mike, we always appreciate the time. Thank you. And get that grass ready for winter.
2: Yes.
0: It'll be here before you know.
2: Winterize.
3: I'm about to go fertilize it right now. So
2: okay.
3: Here we go.
2: Good man.
0: All right. We'll talk to you later. Mike Rodak covers the Alabama Crimson Tide. He is a part of Bama 247 at Mike Rodak. They're on X joining us on the Higginbotham Hotline. 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

0: 12:54 here on Jocks. If you missed any of our interviews from earlier today, Wimp Sanderson gave us his blue plate. Barrett Slee talking some Braves baseball. You just heard Mike Rodak from Bama 247 as we're previewing Alabama and South Carolina. Coming up next hour, we'll talk some high school football. Kyle Parmalee from Starnes Media will join the program. It's a limited schedule around the state of Alabama. A lot of teams use this week as a bye week before they get ready for the second half of the season, but they still are some interesting matchups around the Birmingham metropolitan area that we'll talk to Kyle about.
1: Could not have worked out better for me and you.
0: Yeah.
1: Because our teams, they have open weeks that we typically call. We'll be doing UAB Navy tonight, but plenty of high school action to talk about. As Pat mentioned, Kyle Parmalee joins us next to tell us where he's going to be. We start looking ahead towards the playoffs. Some of these regions won't take them long to get decided. Three-man front as we roll on. Kyle's next on Jocks.
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1: Anytime. Landrum Roberts, Pat Smith, Conrad Van Order. This is Three Man.

0: 1 o'clock, three-man front here on this Football Friday. Landrum, Pat, Conrad. And joining us, plenty of college football discussion leading into the weekend. We got games coming up tonight. Sarch Protective Stadium, 6 o'clock, UAB hosting Navy. The Midshipmen with the early open week last week after falling on the road in week two to Florida Atlantic. Meanwhile, UAB trying to bounce back after a close loss to Louisiana on the road. 6 o'clock, and we'll be on the Blazer Sports Network. Myself, Pat Smith, voice of the Blazers, David Crane. But if you can be there, it's a salute to service game. We honor our nation's military appropriately enough with the United States Naval Academy rolling in. And last check, Pat, just for knowledge purposes, Navy around a 7-point favorite.
1: 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Kickoff 78 degrees by fourth quarter, down to 67 degrees. So that is going to be pretty awesome.
0: Yep, Kyle Parmley, he's really awesome. He covers high school football. 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
1: Kyle Parmley joins us now on the Higginbotham Hotline. Kyle, good afternoon. And we've already mentioned the fact that a lot of teams are taking the opportunity to have that open week this week before the second half of the season begins. But the Hoover Bucks, a team that needed a win, got one last week, and now they're hosting Knoxville Catholic. I'll be honest, I don't know a lot about Knoxville Catholic, but this one should be an interesting one at the Hoover Met.
3: Yeah, good to be with you guys again. Like you mentioned, I mean, there's a lot of teams taking that midweek, that mid-year, you know, non-region week. They take that off this week, and but yeah, Hoover will have an out-of-state game tonight. Kind of like you, I'm flicking around and see what I can figure out about this Knoxville Catholic team, and it certainly doesn't look like Hoover's welcoming in. You know, like they've had IMG come up in the past, or I mean, you think of some of the other big time teams in Tennessee, like Montgomery Bell or the Baylor School. Like, I don't think this is anything like that. Knoxville Catholic seems to be a pretty solid program in their division up there in Tennessee. So, just based on my hunch and what I can see, it seems like they're pretty solid within their division. But you know, that shouldn't be anything that scares Hoover, who, you know, expects to be among the best of the best, at least in Alabama. So, but you did mention the Hoover Bucks really needed a win last week, and they went out and really took care of business, putting up 59 points in a big win over Oak Mountain. They definitely needed that. They're in the win column in the region, and they better take care of business tonight and hope they get out of things healthy, because the schedule for the Bucks over the next few weeks is I mean, it's about as daunting as it can get. I mean, you've got Thompson coming in next week, Vestavia Hills the week after that, and Spain Park the week after that. So it certainly does not let up or get easy for Hoover by any stretch of the imagination.
0: Yeah, fun times. Don't look now. Another big game coming up tonight, Kyle. Lions Pride Stadium, Briarwood. They're 5-0 taking on Montgomery Catholic, who has certainly been in the state championship conversation the last couple of seasons. The Knights roll in at 4-1. Tell us about this one.
3: Yeah, this will be interesting. You know, we've talked a little bit about how Briarwood has not really had much competition in their region. And so they took the opportunity to schedule Montgomery Catholic, who's in the opposite region in that, you know, private

0: school class AA. So this will be a really good kind of litmus test, not only for these two teams, but I think it'll show, a lot of the top teams in both regions kind of where they stand, because you're going to get two of the better teams in each region. And I mean, you never, it's hard to compare, common opponents and scores and all that, but I do think two of the best teams playing each other in opposite regions, I do think that will kind of give a broader context to how good both of these teams are and the regions as a whole are. I kind of give the edge to Briarwood here. This Montgomery Catholic team, when Kirk Johnson won back-to-back state championships there, I don't know that all the talent hung around at Montgomery Catholic once he took off for greener pastures. But yeah, this is kind of like their third coach in 3 years, but it does seem to be going pretty well this year. Like you mentioned, 4-1, and I don't think this is certainly not a Catholic team that is anywhere near where they were a couple of years ago. But in this private school classification in AA, I do think they're one of the best teams. They're ranked number three right now. So yeah, top three matchup at Lions Pride Stadium tonight. If you're looking for something a little bit off your normal 6A Region 3 path, this will be a good one to check out, because Briarwood's they've been rolling and not had any trouble the last few weeks.
1: Let's go to Mountain Brook, where the Mountain Brook Spartans will be hosting Oxford. Oxford coming off a tough loss last week to Clay Chauvel. Meanwhile, Mountain Brook beat Chilton County. Talk a little bit about this one, because a rare home game so far in the early part of the season for Conrad Van Order and the Mountain Brook Spartans.
0: I mean, seriously, sixth game of the year, and that's only the second time that Conrad's actually had to get off the couch on a Friday night and go work the Spartan Stadium microphone.
1: Exactly.
0: And bring the crowd into a frenzy. So it's kind of nice to see this game, because this is one of those, yeah, I feel like a lot of times we have a hard time getting quality out of region matchups, but this is one of them. I mean, you mentioned Oxford, like they've looked really good so far this year, up until last week when Clay Chauvel really kind of had their way. But I think Clay Chauvel, they'll do that to a lot of teams, not only they have the past several years, but as well this year too. They're still really, really good. So it's hard to glean too much from that. But Oxford started out 4-0, looked really good, and they're catching a Mountain Brook team that is not short on confidence right now. The Spartans are playing as good as they have all year. Their last two weeks against Helena and Chilton County have been about as convincing as they can be. The defense is playing great, and the offense has really found something with that tried and true running game. And you guys know it, when Chris Yeager gets his offensive line moving the way he wants to, and they run the football downhill, they're a hard team to stop. So I do like what I see from this Mountain Brook team. They've set themselves up really well in terms of feeling pretty good about a playoff berth. I think one of their biggest region games will come next week when they welcome Ramsey to town. So Mountain Brook is in a really good spot right now. This Oxford team coming in will be a good challenge for them. So either way, I mean, as long as this is a good ball game and nobody, Oxford doesn't come in and win by three touchdowns, which I wouldn't expect. As long as that doesn't happen, I think the Spartans will feel pretty good about heading into the back half of region play and potentially getting a top two seed in the region.
2: I want to remind our friends at Mountain Brook, the Crafts, who brings you this segment with Kyle each and every Friday. They've got their homecoming and post-game hours available to you, and including all of you from Mountain Brook. Doesn't matter the graduation year, 20% discount for those in their school athletic uniforms, whether it's football players, cheerleaders, band members, other varsity sports athletes. Graduation year does not matter. Fellas, wear your Letterman's jacket in there after the game. 8 to 11, 20% off the post-game menu in the fourth quarter finish with a frozen. They got specials on their frozens as well. Crafts, Highway 280 in Mountain Brook. Other games, we had up a limited slate, but there's some other games around the area. I know that there's a big one going on in Helena as they take on Pleasant Grove.
0: Yeah, this is a Helena team that is, man, when I saw them a couple weeks ago and Mountain Brook beat them 37 to nothing, I left that game going, I know Helena is not 37 to nothing. And I don't believe that to be the case at all. But I mean, facing Mountain Brook and Homewood in back-to-back weeks is just not going to bode well for many folks. But yeah, this Pleasant Grove team, we know how good they were in those years under Daryl LeBeau. And, now that, he's moved on and, they've got Coach Fuquay in there now, this Pleasant Grove team is still really good. So, you know, their only loss right now is a 1-point loss to Aniana at the start of the year. So another week, Helena seems to have their hands full. You know, it's tough when you get in these stretches of, you know, you're not playing your best football and then you stack quality opponents right on top of each other. But yeah, I mean, we got a limited slate tonight. I will tell you one other game that is a little bit out of the ordinary, especially some of the Birmingham area folks. Saraland is actually coming up to Pell City to play tonight.
1: Interesting. So,
0: you know, Saraland.
1: It's a long drive.
0: No kidding. So when you talk about Class 5A and, you know, some of the top teams there, Saraland is certainly still one of those top teams. And you don't have to drive all the way to the beach to see them tonight. They'll be playing at Pell City, and a Pell City team that is, you know, despite all the circumstances this year, has competed pretty well. They had a really tough loss last week. So, yeah, I think that's a great opportunity. If your team's off tonight and Pell City's not too far of a drive, I think that is a great opportunity to check out Saraland.
2: 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Wear your school gear. Doesn't matter graduation year. 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Love it. Whether you're Mountain Brook, Vestavia, Homewood, all the schools. Come on. They got plenty of food. Kyle Parmley, we'll see you tonight at Protective Stadium, I'm guessing.
0: Yes, I'll be at Protective Stadium tonight. The Blazers. Yeah, fingers crossed for a good one tonight. I know it'll be tough against that Navy attack, but hey, we've seen it before, so
2: that's right.
0: Fingers crossed.
2: Hey, Kyle, we always appreciate the time. Thank you so much.
0: Thanks, guys. See y'all soon.
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0: 117, three-man front here on this Football Friday. Afternoon football, Army taking on Temple out of the American. 3 o'clock, they're from Philly. Howard and Rutgers. Rutgers still has a program. Maybe they'll beat Howard. Rutgers is a 42.5-point favorite.
1: Wow.
0: Howard, well, they're FCS, so that makes
1: 42?
0: Sense. Yeah. 42.
1: Do we think Rutgers will score 42 points?
0: You know, I'll question it. I would stay away
2: from
0: that
2: game. They almost did last week against USC.
0: That's my official non-betting advice.
2: Howard might have a better defense than USC, though. You never know.
0: Maybe so. Northwestern takes on number 5, Indiana, Memorial Stadium. Get that one, 7 o'clock on Fox. IU, a 20.5-point favorite. 20.5-point favorite. Clemson at Cal.
1: That's late night, isn't it?
0: Whoa, Doobie Hill. They'll be burning them tonight. Clemson is a 1.5-point favorite. I hate that. And then tonight, Protective Stadium, a game you can hear me and Pat being part of, as well as the voice of the Blazers, David Crane. Navy taking on UAB. Looking at it here, Navy a 6.5-point favorite, according to the latest.
1: Okay.
0: They're from Protective, the salute.
1: Conrad's been firing in the other room. It's lowering that point spread.
0: Yes. Why does it feel like we get creepy, eerie stories? I know we get them everywhere, all over the world. We live in a fallen world. But why does it seem like they always come from the Big Ten?
1: Like the Big Ten footprint or like actually from a Big Ten school?
0: Actually from a Big Ten school.
1: Oh.
0: Remember we had Penn State, the cocaine ring?
1: Oh, I thought you were going back
0: further. No. Let's not do that. We're not getting into all of that, those horrible atrocities that happen, all the creepy horrible team doctors we've had at all of these universities. Just a lot of creepos.
1: Yep.
0: That brings us to this point in the show where I have noticed something. I'm going to bring it up to the group, see what you guys think. This is the worst thing that I've seen.
3: This is the worst thing I've seen.
4: Been in quarantine and like I need to get out and party. Woo! What's better than beach and a few drinks and Jeeps? Man, can't get any better than that. Law enforcement's definitely made their visibility and made people chill out and not be as crazy. The cops are doing their job as long as they don't be mean to people who are actually being innocent. Then I'm all gravy, baby.
0: We don't need no stinking badgers. Wisconsin, Madison. Fine place, I hear. I've been to Wisconsin, never been to Madison. Milwaukee and Green Bay. This one rolling out of Madison, though. 30 partially clothed teen boys.
1: What?
2: He would have.
0: Were found smeared in condiments and huddled in a sweltering, filthy basement.
2: All right,
1: Hold on. Read that sentence one more time.
0: 30 partially clothed teen boys smeared in condiments and huddled in a sweltering, filthy basement were found by police. This was at an unrecognized University of Wisconsin fraternity.
2: Okay, yeah, I was about to say, this has hazing written all over it. All right. Did the badger walk there?
0: Alpha Epsilon Pi. The badger walk?
2: Yeah, I just didn't know if that was their take on it up there. Yeah,
0: I don't know.
1: Not the elephant walk.
2: Yeah, correct. Yeah. The badger walk.
0: Yeah. The Rogue Presidents, President Braden Klein and Vice President Samuel Vane, both 20 years old, they were arrested this week for misdemeanor hazing and misdemeanor disorderly conduct after police discovered the troubling scene while acting on an anonymous tip. You think it was one of the guys who decided he wanted to be a part of the pledge class anymore?
1: Yeah.
0: I'm guessing.
1: He sent an SOS text to his mom and dad.
0: Yeah, look at this. Now, that looks like one of the buildings you've seen in a House of Horrors.
1: Yeah.
0: No, right? You could totally see horrible things going on inside of this building.
1: Yeah, that does not look very pleasant at all.
0: The Alpha Epsilon Pi Fraternity House in Madison, police were called there 8:20 on Wednesday. They found the men, some of whom had visible injuries consistent with being physically assaulted, covered in food, condiments, and other liquids. According to the report, the room was muggy and overheated because the thermostat had been set to a sweltering 81 degrees. There's some people out there going, wow, that's comfortable. That's where I keep my house. I might know those people. Everyone inside of the building was escorted out by police, and the pledges, the vast majority of whom were 18 years old, were checked for incapacitation and injuries. Police described the fraternity as unrecognized and unaccredited, and it was terminated by the University of Wisconsin more than a decade ago.
1: Oh, okay.
0: So rogue fraternities still doing stuff.
1: Man.
0: We've known of fraternities operating.
1: Sure. In the
0: just
1: gray.
0: Because you're not recognized by the IFC.
1: Or your national fraternity.
0: No.
1: What's the big deal?
0: You put those Greek letters on the front of the house, get a keg of beer and a band, and you know what? You're in business. You're a frat. Business.
1: Yeah.
0: Thought I'd share that. Go ahead. If you had to have one condiment smeared on you.
2: Ooh. That's maybe barbecue sauce.
0: Why?
2: It just what?
0: It's not gonna be sugary, it's gonna be really sticky.
2: Yeah, it is, but I'm not a mustard guy, I'm not a mayo guy. Ketchup's okay. Actually, maybe ketchup. Ketchup would be easier to get off of you. But barbecue sauce, you know, you might find some later and be like, oh, yeah. Like a little treat for later. I was just going to say that.
0: Treat for later?
2: Yeah. I've heard a lot worse stories than that as far as hazing goes. So I'm like, I mean, that's not good, but it could be a lot worse.
0: Yeah. I don't know if the statute of limitations has run out, but. Yeah, that's not the worst I've ever seen.
2: Yeah, I saw Cheerios and bleach one time.
0: Hmm?
2: That's not a good one.
0: Bleaching? Of the Cheerios?
2: Sure, we'll call it that.
0: That's what you guys called it? Weirdos. Bleach and Cheerios? Oh, no!
2: Yeah, yeah!
0: That'll kill somebody!
2: Correct!
0: Why? Who's doing that? Somebody's got to step in.
2: Just, you know, rumors.
0: Did people die?
2: No, nobody actually did it. I think
0: no sense of taste. I can tell you that they can't smell anymore.
2: No,
0: they don't have COVID though.
2: I mean, people were eating laundry detergent at one point. Remember that?
0: Oh, the strange
2: the pods.
0: No, the strangest I ever saw with the fixation was a lady who was addicted to Comet, like the powdery stuff you put in the tub to clean it.
2: Yeah, like she put it down on. Like uses like Parmesan cheese or something on top of a spaghetti?
0: Yeah, kind of.
2: Something like that?
0: She probably went to a Big Ten school.
2: Did you ever see the one about the lady that fell in love with her fence?
0: Oh.
2: That was a real one. I'm not making that up. That was a real one.
0: I'm just thinking about a fence and what probably transpired.
2: Well, there's a reason she fell in love.
0: Just out of curiosity, I can't really remember asking. What was the fence made of?
2: You would have gotten splinters.
0: That's tough. What's also tough is answering questions. We have no idea where they're coming from. Pat has provided those questions. Pat Ponders, the last edition of the week. Maybe a bonus question. Next.
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0: 1:30, three-man front. Before we get to the questions, we get to the college football weekend. Derek wants to discuss it. Derek, welcome into three-man front. Happy Friday.
1: Happy football Friday, guys. Let's go back to that play. I was at one of y'all's customers. We were watching all the games, and, you know, I just, you know, concluded that game's over. And all of a sudden, we look up, and I'm like, no, that didn't happen. That Vandy play against NC State. And I'm trying to think, in any sport, have we ever seen anything to that level where you've got the victory, and because of idiocy, it was given. I mean, you know, we all know Stanford, Cal, kick six, 4th and 31, Doug Flutie. But in those cases, a play was made. And in this case, I mean, it's just, and I'm putting the blame on the coach. Everybody, I've heard this question a lot this week from other sports stations. Sorry, guys, but I think it's the coach's fault for not getting over there and hammer it, you know, in his mind. Either get down or step out of bounds. And I'm just wondering, have y'all ever seen one? I mean, I don't know how you do it in baseball. I mean,
2: I
1: try to think. I just don't remember a play that you're like, you got it won. And because you just didn't, you know, do what's obvious, you lost.
2: Well, I mean, Michigan back in, was it 2015, 2016 when that happened on the punt?
1: Michigan, the punt.
2: I mean, they were up 23-21. All they had to do was run the clock out against Michigan State, and they bungled the punt.
1: Yeah, Michigan State.
2: And Michigan State ran it in.
1: Because they would have fallen down, yes. Okay. Yeah. That's one. Yeah. That's similar. There was another Michigan State, like 20 years ago, too, that's similar, that they had the game won. But, you're right. You're right. I remember that now. Yes.
0: Well, and there's been instances in games, because we had one. Was it Tank Bigsby in the Iron Bowl that didn't run out of bounds?
1: He stepped out of bounds, yes.
0: Or ran out of bounds,
1: I talked to many people about that, because I was counting in my head. Would have been 35, 37 seconds left at the most, and I've told everyone, I haven't seen Dan Marino, Elway, Montana, Young, Aikman, whoever, take a team 95 yards with no timeouts for a winning score. Yeah. Never. But they had like a minute and 40 because of his, you know, stepping out of bounds. Yeah, but still, that he still was trying his hard. I don't know. I think this play, it's like, do one of two things, either get down or step out of bounds. But don't try to make a play. Anyway, great weekend coming up, guys.
0: Derek, it's going to be so much fun. We appreciate it.
1: Oh, gosh, this is better than last weekend. We just don't have the marquee game.
0: No, you kind of do. Maybe I appreciate the phone call. Maybe we get that marquee game with Ole Miss in Florida, Tennessee in Texas. Maybe it turns into a marquee game. We get Alabama and South Carolina down to the wire, and Conrad gets really nervous.
3: No.
0: That stain is – that shirt is stained.
3: You think I should wear this tomorrow? You think they let me in?
0: I don't. Let's not do it. You've been getting good reports from Uncle Rodney there in the press box.
3: I've been trying. I've been dressing my Sunday best.
0: You've been trying. We can tell.
4: Uncle Rodney.
0: Yeah, that's right. Five questions from Pat. This is what we call Pat Ponders.
5: I want to know what you're thinking. Tell me what's on your mind.
6: It's time for Pat Ponders.
2: 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Go by and see them this weekend. Parkway East, 15 minutes from downtown Birmingham, right off of I-59. Question number one, Lenore Sellers averages 57 rushing yards per game. Keelan Russell averaging 44 yards per game. So where are you putting the over-under for combined rushing yards for the two quarterbacks Saturday night in Bryant-Denny Stadium?
0: Combined numbers, I'll go 150 combined yards. Rushing yards.
3: For the two quarterbacks?
0: Mm-hmm.
3: Oh, man.
0: Yep.
3: I was going to go like 99 and a half. Like right there on that. I do think Sellers will have more than Keelan.
4: I'd say about 110.
2: 110?
4: 110.
2: So 150, 110, 99 and a half.
3: Yep.
2: Okay.
3: Better not be 150. I don't feel good about that.
4: What if this Keelan Russell with 100?
3: Cool. Cool. Let's do it.
0: Now, Keelan Russell, you saw how fast he was. He's going to break one of those. I don't know if it goes for a touchdown. He might be angled out of bounds when he actually chooses to go out of bounds and not lower his shoulder.
3: Yeah, you can't say stuff like that to me, Landrum. You get me all excited.
0: See how fast he was?
4: Ooh, he's so fast. He got some giddy up, man.
0: He was so fast.
4: But well, we know Lenore Sellers is fast.
0: He could turn off the light, get back in bed before.
3: Hopefully, we have to see Lenora Sellers chasing down Bray Hubbard after his third pick of the day.
4: Whoa!
3: See the wheels on that.
4: Let's go.
0: You know, Lenora's his brother's hurt.
3: Oh, the receiver?
0: Yeah.
4: Yeah.
3: Hate that for him. He caught a lot of passes from his brother this year.
2: I don't think a lot of people have caught many passes from Lenora's.
4: Definitely ain't Nick Harbor.
2: Yeah. All right. Question number two. How many of the following will occur Saturday morning inside Neyland Stadium? Going to give you three. You tell me how many of these you think will happen. Kirk Herbstreit's dog attacked by Smokey. Peyton Manning in a box with President Trump. Dolly Parton's version of Rocky Top played before kickoff.
0: Dolly Parton's version of Rocky Top. Absolutely, 100%.
4: That's happening.
3: Peyton, that Peyton one will happen as well. At some point. Like, you'll see a shot of them doing that. I think it's kind of funny, too, because if I'm not mistaken, I think Peyton Manning's guest is Shane Gillis.
0: I was going to ask if Shane Gillis was going to be there.
3: Yeah, I think I saw that Shane Gillis is going to be there with Peyton Manning, and he does a pretty good Donald Trump impression, so that would be...
0: that would be great.
4: That
0: would
4: be a fun conversation.
3: Yeah, yeah. Yeah.
2: All right, so you say two out of the three?
3: Yeah, the dog thing, yeah.
2: You don't think Kirk Herbstreit's dog will be attacked by Smokey?
3: No, but you do see the videos of dogs, like where you show them like a giant stuffed animal dog or something, and they absolutely lose their mind.
0: He's talking about real Smokey.
3: Oh, you're talking about real Smokey. I thought we were talking about the mascot.
2: Yeah, the blue tick hound. The real mascot.
3: Oh, I thought we were talking about the guy that'll be in the
2: costume. No, I'm not talking about Furbies like Tuberville's talking about the other day. Yeah. We're not talking about that.
3: No, that won't happen either.
4: That's Murphy. Yeah, nah.
3: Peter's going to be at the pop-up shop.
0: What?
3: He may not be there. We went over this, the pop-up shop for Peter?
2: Yeah, Baton Rouge.
0: Sorry, you said...
3: The merch?
2: The Peter pop-up shop.
0: Yeah, that's what threw me.
4: Took you for a loop, right?
3: That's a good.
0: You ain't taking me anywhere. But it's time I got a shout.
4: I'll do two out of three, though.
2: Two out of three.
4: Dolly Parton and Peyton Manning.
2: Peyton Manning in the box.
4: They're going to keep some dogs away from each other.
0: Man. I'd like to hear that before we leave for the week. And Dolly.
2: I'm sure you will tomorrow during the broadcast.
3: I thought you wanted to hear Peter pop up one more time. Say that 10 times fast.
0: Yeah, I bet you have.
3: Now my mouth's normally full.
4: Well, y'all are something else. Y'all
0: nothing.
4: You said my word.
0: He just finished with that.
4: That was good. That was good. Quick.
0: We were teetering on PG-13. PG to PG-13. He took it to NA-17. He went showgirls.
4: Did.
0: NC-17, NA, whatever. What you got?
2: All right, question number three.
3: Only three. Huh. Feels like we've been here a minute.
2: In your own SEC power rankings through the first 3 weeks of the season, who are you ranking 14, 15, and 16?
0: Oh, Arkansas 16.
3: Question.
4: Yeah.
3: Yeah, Arkansas 16.
4: South Carolina 15.
2: Wow.
4: Auburn 14.
2: Okay.
0: No, I'll go Vanderbilt 14. They shouldn't have won that game versus NC State.
4: No.
0: Auburn beat Baylor.
4: You're not doing that.
0: We are doing that. But they won. No, but I watched four quarters, Damian.
4: Yeah.
0: I'm telling you.
4: And they still.
0: That was less than impressive.
4: Like, they made the play. Like, the defense also had to make the play.
0: Okay, congratulations.
4: And they're 3-0.
0: The 3-0 doesn't change what I saw.
4: You're right.
2: All right, so we're not doing it based on bottom record. Three again.
4: Auburn 14, South Carolina 15, and Arkansas 16.
0: Well, based on your logic, then Mississippi State should probably be number one. 3-0,
4: Ole Miss.
3: Then Mississippi State.
4: Kamario Taylor by himself, but not the whole team.
2: All right, Conrad, who you got? 14, 15, 16.
3: I will go Auburn, Vandy, and Arkansas. Man, I really want to put Oklahoma like 15, but I can't. Not yet.
4: They're honorable mention.
0: They're trending that way.
3: They are trending in that direction.
4: They're staring it down.
2: Now, who were your last three?
3: They might be 13.
0: It was Arkansas. Who was my next one? South Carolina and
2: Vandy.
0: Yeah.
2: Okay. All right. Question number four. If the Major League Baseball playoffs started today, two of baseball's biggest rivalries would meet in round one, Red Sox and Yankees, Phillies and Braves. Do you guys like those division rivalries happening right away in the playoffs, or would you rather see the division opponents avoid each other until the next round?
3: Yeah, I don't want to see that crap, especially for us, because if we beat the Red Sox, then we got to go play Tampa. So it's just all AL East until we could potentially get to the World Series. And no, we're going to lose to the Red Sox.
0: I throw out matchups and strategy when it comes to my Braves in the playoffs. Right. If it's their year, it's their year. Let's go play the Phillies. Be better. We've beaten the Phillies plenty of times this year, but would it surprise me if they lost in a series of the Phillies? No.
3: See, I want permanent rivalries in the playoffs. Like, if we can play the guaranteed AL Central rep every year, I will take that. Because we crush the Twins and the Indians whenever we play them in the playoffs. But when we get this kind of crap, got to play the Red Sox and then Tampa. Mm-mm. I don't like that.
4: Yeah, I ain't got a problem with it. I mean, I hadn't been in the playoffs in
3: a while. I was about to say, you don't.
4: Just let them play. Just let them play.
0: Was the last time you were in the playoffs when you played the Braves in the, I think it was, in the wild card?
4: What year was that?
0: And the reason I know wasn't, I believe, was Bauer still with the Reds at that time?
2: Trevor Bauer?
0: Mm-hmm. It was before he went to the Dodgers. That would have been 2018, 2019, somewhere in there.
4: Yeah, somewhere around there. Yeah.
0: So it's been that long?
4: It's been a while. It's been a minute. Almost a decade.
3: Mm. You could have told me 1994 and I would have believed it.
4: It's been a minute.
0: Let's see. Okay, so they were there last year in the Wild Card Series. Did not remember that.
4: It was quick.
2: Brewers beat them, right? Wasn't that right?
0: Dodgers.
2: It was the Dodgers?
0: Ah. And then before that, it was 2020 in the NL Wild Card Series. They lost to the Braves 2-0.
2: Yeah, that was the one you were thinking of.
4: I was watching Korean baseball at that time.
2: Yeah. Tom Hart, 2 o'clock in the morning.
4: You know it.
2: All right, final question of the day comes courtesy of BB. New York City's socialist mayor has recently rolled out a $4 million public bathroom pilot project to install 17 throne labs across the boroughs, addressing the city's restroom shortage. The user gets 10 minutes to do their business. Flashing lights indicate time's about up, followed by an audio notification before the door automatically opens.
3: Okay. Oh, I saw this, yeah.
2: The 10-minute time limit is designed to deter loitering. Her question is, how likely are you to successfully complete your bathroom business when you have flashing lights and voices telling you your time is up? These throne labs are popping up across the country, so would you be okay using one?
0: Yeah, absolutely. Yeah, it'd be fine.
4: I gotta go.
0: Yeah,
4: gotta
0: put me under pressure. I'll be able to get it done. Yeah. Give me a limited time.
4: I got plenty more.
0: I want loud music. I want conversations outside of the bathroom in an attempt to make me uncomfortable. No, I'm good with it. When I got to go, I'm going.
4: Yeah.
3: See, yeah. I perform better in public with that kind of stuff. Like, if I'm at home, I'm liable to...
0: See, there's going to be somebody like him...
4: Perform.
0: ...that takes their time, and they can't wait for that door to open.
3: Well, but that's what I'm saying. Like, when I'm at home, like, I'll take my time. Like, and sometimes you're like, if I wait 2 minutes, it's probably going to continue, so like I might as well wait it out. But if I'm in public, no, I'm...
0: Have you ever been sitting there so long? Were you stuck to the seat?
3: Not where I stuck to the seat, but there's been a couple times when my wife's like, are you good in there? And I'll forget because I'm like scrolling on my phone or something, or I'm like, I just forgot that I've been in here for 20 minutes.
4: You never going to say like 10 or 50, you know, I ain't no 20. Hey, do what you got to do.
3: Just chilling. I'll let it breathe a little bit.
0: Man. Just thinking about Dumb and Dumber in that scene. That was so good.
4: But is it like a shot clock where it's like the 10 minutes?
2: I guess so.
4: And then the door just
2: flies open and
4: get out. And then you just,
0: if you go up there at Christmas time for the Rockefeller Center and you get on skates, Jimmy Fallon, his voice comes out and he lets you know whatever card you have when your time is. Hi, this is Jimmy Fallon. Just reminding you, if you're holding an orange card, your time on the ice has concluded. That's really how it went.
3: That's funny.
0: I was like, thank God, my ankles are gone.
3: To Landrum's point, though, there is some psychopath that'll go in there and just sit down for 10 minutes.
4: Oh, yeah.
3: And just the second that thing flies open, it's just a dead stare.
0: Oh,
3: just,
0: to that weirdo, he's thinking performance art.
3: Yeah.
0: Yeah.
3: Performance art. Teach their own.
0: Yeah, you better hope me and my daughter and my son aren't standing outside that bathroom.
3: Well, that's my thing. Like, do you just kind of turn your back and, like, until you hear it open and then you just, like, trying to peek back there to make sure? Because you can't unsee that.
0: You're going to have to poo your pants, boy. We ain't going in there.
3: Yeah, I'm like,
4: what's up with this guy?
0: That crazy mayor. Ain't no telling.
3: You're telling me you're just going to be staring at it. No.
4: Assert dominance. I'm here.
3: If they're on the toilet, they have the dominance. They can have it. I'm good.
4: You got
0: where are these?
3: You got it, big dog.
0: Where are these free bathrooms?
2: Across the boroughs in New York City.
0: Yeah.
2: There's a bathroom shortage, according to the socialist mayor.
4: It's also wild.
3: Wait, so these are free for anybody?
2: That's what it said.
3: I mean, at least maybe it'll prevent people from doing it in the subway, you know, stairwell or whatever.
0: No.
3: But.
0: No.
2: So Conrad's for socialist bathrooms. That doesn't surprise
4: socialist
2: anybody.
4: Socialist bathrooms.
3: Wow. Somehow that
4: socialist bathroom
3: came back to this.
0: How does a socialist one square of TP. Nope. Everybody's got to use it.
4: I've counted.
3: Don't have a square to spare. Yeah.
0: Oh, that would be horrible. What if it dispensed your toilet paper and it was preset?
3: On how much you got?
0: Yeah.
3: That's not going to work for me most of the time.
0: Have we created a bigger problem?
3: What? I mean, what do you do? You can't control that, man.
2: Might be a bidet.
3: That'd be nice.
4: You're going to need longer than 10 minutes.
3: I was about to say, I'll be there half an hour.
0: You're right.
3: You're going to have to pull me off that thing.
0: You realize it's not a bidet. It's just a
2: water fountain. All right.
4: Well, y'all have something else, man.
2: That is all for the week.
0: You realize the homeless guy never left the bathroom.
2: Yeah. All right, we will conclude things on this Football Friday. This is Jock's three-man front.
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0: 152 after Pat Ponders. Thank you, all of you, sitting in. Thoughts on the socialist bathrooms in New York City? So creative. Thank you, Sky. I'm sharing it with the group now. Did you? That's really good. Let me see that. 205-834-9450. Probably not really good if you have no idea what we're talking about or what I'm looking at. But I had to go back to the bathroom and potentially a bidet or something else being there. Doug has chimed in. And he says that the Romans shared open spaces for their number two business and shared a sponge.
1: I mean, I guess that was cool 2,000 years ago.
0: Yeah. As long as you're the first one with a sponge.
1: That's a good point.
2: Yeah.
1: Because you see how those things look when you wring them out and all that. Yeah, you don't want that. Mm-hmm.
2: Warm.
0: I saw what you were eating at the feast last night. There's no way I'm taking the sponge out.
1: Yeah, absolutely not.
0: No. No. You ate a whole boar.
1: Hot snakes again, man? Need to get you to the doctor.
0: Ryan in Tennessee. Boys, Beamer is such a nerd. I think as long as the tide rolls tomorrow, Will Stein and the Cats can go to Columbia to take care of business next weekend. Beamer will be standing in the unemployment line the following Monday morning. Maybe he can dump another bucket of Duke's Mayo over his head and start a fraternity? Question mark. Thank you, Ryan in Tennessee. We love you, too.
1: Okay, so yeah, they'd be 2-3 at that point.
0: Noel?
1: 0-3 in SEC.
0: Have you seen the video of the Packers fan last night checking her pulse while watching the game? I imagine their restrooms were pretty busy as well.
1: I did not see that. Checking her pulse?
3: Yep. It was towards the end of the game. She was just standing up watching. She was checking her pulse.
1: Because she had more life than the Packers offense.
0: They've had all those crappers in Atlanta since 2010.
1: Oh. Remember when you got locked in the porta potty, Landrum?
0: Yes, sir.
1: That was fun.
2: You got locked in a porta potty?
0: I don't know if I got locked in there. I left my beer in there.
1: Oh, I thought you got
2: locked in. Oh, it could have been over with.
1: Well, see, this would be good because after 10 minutes, you're good. You've heard it.
0: So the sprinkler light system would come on when you were supposed to be done with your business with these other ones. They said they cleaned the whole place.
1: Okay.
0: What kind of bathroom is this?
2: That's what I'm saying.
0: I'm thinking like a car wash, just like a drain on the bottom of the floor. Have a wonderful weekend, everybody. Be safe. Love one.
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0: And that means one thing. A swamp is around the corner. You guessed it. We made it to Florida. Undefeated Florida. Ranked Florida. Tebow's Florida. The fourth week of the season has arrived. Tim Tebow knows how to draw a crowd down in the swamp.
1: They're just here for Paul Feinbaum. That's it.
0: Well, we're thrilled to have you to start the show off. We have a number of Gators in the next hour. We'll have the athletic director. We'll have the head football coach in about an hour. But who better to start with than the Heisman Trophy winner and the most famous of them all? Spurrier's here, too, by the way. I know it feels great to be back here.
1: Oh, it's the best. It's coming back. This is home. And I love it. I love coming back home to Gator Nation. And to be honest, Paul, I feel like this trip feels even better than the last few because there's something different in the air here right now. There's a different form of hope right now that's going from hope to a belief in this team, a belief in John Summerall, a belief in the OC, DC, a belief in the playmakers, and I think they've shown it the first 3 weeks, and you know, this is a hard place. Like, we don't really like average a lot here. We like to be really good, and this team is, I think, handling that, and they're doing it in incredible ways. It's exciting, but it's not just about the playmakers and the big plays. To me, it's also about the edge and the toughness this team is playing with. That's what's setting them apart from some of the past Florida teams, and that's what also gets me so excited about this team.
0: In a week ago, going into Auburn, there was an anticipation, but we were not really sure. After that game, what did you come away with?
1: I think what I came away with is they weren't afraid of the moment. They weren't afraid of the stadium. They weren't afraid of, you know, so many people leading into the week saying that, you know, Auburn's favored and they're a better team and so many different things. And I think that speaks.
0: That was just me who said that.
1: And I think that speaks to the edge this team has. And I think a lot of it is because that guy right there and Jaden Ball, I think he's one of the best running backs in the country. And I don't say that because of just what he does when the ball is in his hands. I think he does that because of the mentality and the edge and what he plays with. And when, you know, Jaden stepped on campus and he's the strongest guy pound for pound on the team and he runs like that as a mentality and he doesn't step out of bounds and he fights to get more yards, guess what? How does a running back help your defensive line? Because he inspires them to play that way. How does a running back inspire your kickoff team? Because of the way he plays. And I think when you have leaders like that, that are your hardest workers and your best players, it inspires the rest of the team.
0: Yeah, let's take a look at, I mean, when you're in the same
1: That's
0: category.
1: That's a pretty good list, Paul.
0: I mean, man, Fred Taylor, Emmett, Rhett, that's a pretty good company.
1: I would say they're pretty good.
0: Yeah. No, I mean, listen, it's hard not to find great players in the past here. And there have been some great players in recent years that just haven't all come together. Just talk for a second about what Summerall seems to have done. And I know it's early, but it doesn't feel that early.
1: Well, I think he's just the right guy for the job. He's the right guy for the environment. He's the right guy for here and now, what Florida needed, the spark that Florida

0: needed to rally. Like, there was a lot of good players on last year's team, right? And he got them to stay. He got them to come back, and he's bringing in more. And I think also the hires, you look at Buster Faulkner, getting him from Georgia Tech. Like, what he did last year is pretty incredible at Tech. And now getting him here and the style and the scheme he's playing with, I'm just a huge fan of that. But then I would say even more so is the mentality. Get it, Paul. That's what I'm talking about. Paul is an extremely thoughtful man.
1: I didn't want to kill that bug on Tebow. I'd rather do it off camera.
0: But I think what gets me so excited about Coach Summerall is the type of person he is, the type of man that he is, and how inspiring he is to be around. Like, when you're around him, you want to be around him. Like, he doesn't just give you coach talk, but he's someone that I think is galvanizing and inspiring to, I think, us in former Gator Nation, but also I think the players right now, and I think that's huge.
1: And he came off that win, and it was, a lot was made. Somebody mentioned that he was favored, and he immediately, like, crushed it. like, hey, we're not – but you understand what he's trying to – he's talking to his team.
0: I think so, and I think when you – look at this game. Yeah, I think Ole Miss is one of the better teams in the country. I think Trinidad Chambliss would probably be leading in the Heisman race. I think he's maybe the best player in the country right now. And they have a really, really good team. But I also believe that this Florida team, what gives them an even better chance in a game like this, I don't think they're intimidated by that. And I also think because of the edge that he's brought, that they feel more prepared to be able to handle the moment in the big games.
1: Don't despair. We will come back to this game. We're not leaving it. We got the coach coming up in a few minutes, but there are some other games. I don't know about the. I'm going to kill that bug the next time he comes over. Let's talk about the game in Knoxville, because this one's getting a lot of attention. Texas comes in as the number one team in the country, heading to Knoxville.
0: You know, I guess it's the game that is arguing which one's the real UT. I think we should ask Spurrier about that. He always had the best comments for that. But I think when I look at this, I think that Tennessee is a very talented team. I think their receivers are really, really good. I think they're 3-4 deep at receiver. And I think Texas is a team that has some of the best talent in the country. But I think the key is Tennessee going to be able to have those big plays? You look at it, what separated early in the game against Georgia Tech, it was a big plays down the field. Some of them play action, some of them stutter goes on the outside. I think for Tennessee to compete in this game, ultimately give themselves a chance to win, I think it's going to be with big plays. I think it's too hard against as deep of a Texas team like this to be able to go 10, 12 plays down the field. I think they're going to need those receivers to have a really big game.
1: And so much has been made out of Arch. I almost hate to even ask an Arch question, but yeah, he seems to play really well when things aren't going well. But explain what you see when you watch him.
0: Well, I think he's someone that's played with a lot of poise. I think he's handled really big moments. He's handled a lot of pressure, honestly, probably more pressure than anybody else in the country. And I don't know that it's even close. And so just as a young man, I just really respect that side of him. He's had so much scrutiny on him. But I think the way that he handled the second half against Ohio State was it wasn't necessarily his prettiest or wasn't a beautiful game, but the resilience, the toughness, the grit to be able to fight and come back and not wilt in that moment, I think it says a lot about the young man. And I also think that we have to give a lot of credit to his backs. What they did in the portal and getting Relik Brown and Hollywood Smothers, they're ridiculous. Yeah. And I think that's also a key matchup, is the backers of Tennessee versus the backs of Texas, especially when you're going to get some of the screens and some of the one-on-ones if Tennessee plays a lot of man coverage. That bug's really bothering you right now.
1: And that bug is dying the next time it gets in front of me.
0: So violent.
1: There's a lot of violence here on the football field, maybe not off the field. Before you go, I just want to talk a little bit, because we have been here almost every year with you, and I know you alluded to it at the beginning, but you live in the state. You're raising a daughter in the state. I've talked to you about this so many times, and I've talked to your family about it, and especially your late dad. But when when you think about the years that have passed, there's so many, but it still feels like yesterday you were giving that speech after the Ole Miss game. There's so much here, and I know that I've seen you. It's hard not to show emotion when you walk out here, when you walk around this place.
0: Well, I don't want to not show emotion, because I think when you care about something, a lot of emotion comes out. And I love this place. This place is home, and I love Gator Nation. I love Gator football. I love supporting all the Gator teams. Love supporting the university. And I think, you know, for me, it wasn't just about the game. Like, my parents' first date was to the Florida-Georgia game in Jacksonville. It was my grandfather's dream to see Florida win an SEC championship. And so, like, one of my favorite memories was to be able to break in Jacksonville against Georgia, break Herschel Walker's touchdown record, and be able to give that ball to my dad, right? And there's just so many things where you don't just want to take the SEC slogan. It just means more. But one of the reasons why it's so special here in the South is because it really does. Like, that statement is why they say it. It's because it's true. And for me, being here in Gainesville, it does mean more.
1: Tim Tebow. Thank you, Tim.
0: Thank you.
1: We'll take a short break. We'll talk to the athletic director of the University of Florida coming up next.
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0: inside the stadium as we continue here on a really an unusually gorgeous Friday afternoon. And it's great to have everybody here, and we are welcoming Scott Strickland to the program, the athletic director at the University of Florida. Scott, great to see you.
1: Paul, thank you. Appreciate you having me. Good to be here. Great turnout. Gator Nation kind of excited about the weekend, I think.
0: They really are. And I know you have to look at the broad picture, but you also live weekend to weekend in this sure. world, and last weekend was a good one.
1: Great weekend. It's, you know, winning in the SEC is hard. John Summerall said it before the Auburn game. You know, when you play an SEC game, it's like it counts twice, right? So we're at the time of year they're all really important, and super proud for the start they've gotten off to, and gives you the opportunity to, you know, have these kind of chances to bring people together, and it's going to be a great weekend for Gator Nation.
0: And athletic directors do a million things, but too often in the broad media they're judged on hires, and you've got a couple of pretty good ones here. But Summerall was interesting, and I won't relitigate it. But I am curious, just as he came on your radar screen, what was going through your mind, and however you got him, most people here are pretty happy about it.
1: Well, John was actually once the change was made, John was actually the very first coach we talked to. And we ended up talking to several people. But, you know, I was aware of John. John played at Kentucky when I worked there 20 years ago. So I had followed his career. And we had played them in the bowl game the year before. I had a chance to reconnect. So I knew he had a bright future and had a lot of success at his other two stops. So, you know, the most important thing is, when you're going through that process, is you've got to just get the right guy. People want to say, you know, do you want an offensive guy? Do you want a defensive guy? Do you want somebody who's been a coordinator or a head coach or a power conference? None of that really matters. At the end of the day, you just got to get the right guy. And the longer you know, you don't have to spend much time with John Summerall to realize there's something special about him. He's got a great energy, a great way to relate with people. He's highly competitive, which was really important. The number of times the word winning came up in our conversations was too many to count. And so I think he's built for a place like Florida. And he said it himself at the press conference, I'm built for this place. He's a unique individual and a unique leader.
0: And it's worth reminding people he was also in the playoffs last year.
1: Right.
0: Something that did not really deter you or him.
1: No, I mean, there was a right way to handle that. And every situation is different. And situation, because of where he was, we didn't have a bowl game to go play to, unfortunately. And so, you know, we wanted to make sure that he was able to do what he felt was right there. But, you know, I think he would say in hindsight it was really hard because he was really working two jobs at that time.
0: And in terms of, you could teach a doctorate class in hiring because you've had some
1: great... good, some bad, Paul. It's not all good.
0: But that is what happens, though. You've also hired a basketball coach who won the national championship pretty quickly, which makes up for whatever maybe doesn't go well. But as an AD, this is not the first time you've done this at State. You've done it here. Is there a template? Because in real time, it just seems utterly chaotic.
1: It is a very challenging process, and especially when it's elongated. You know, we had like a 6-week process because of when we decide to make the move. And I have found the more I've done it, you learn something every time, that you got to make sure you have the right people with you in the process. And Duke Warner on our staff and Danny Werfel, Gator great, were part of that process, and they were instrumental. The leadership from the university, from our board of trustees and others, was really helpful. And but it is an exhausting process because of how important it is. I got a text message Sunday after the Auburn win from Howie Roseman, the general manager of the Eagles, who's a Gator, congratulating us on the win. And he said something I thought was really poignant. He says, our job, meaning his job with the Eagles and athletic director's job in the SEC, he said, our job is to provide hope. And, you know, when you get the right person in those positions, there's a lot of hope. And so that's why I think Gator Nation's really gotten excited about John Summerall, because he's a guy who embodies their personality, their will to win, their enthusiasm. And that came through from the very beginning of that process last year where you just knew this is a guy that he's not going to – this job's not going to be too big for him?
0: Talking to Scott Strickland, and one more question on that, because I think the public thinks sometimes that one agent is dialing up all these other things, but and you have to deal with them whether you want to or not. But in terms of keeping it close-knit, I mean, everybody wants to know. Everybody thinks they know. What is the template for that? Because you've got a lot of friends here, and they're important friends, yeah. But there's only so far you can go in talking.
1: It's more art than science, because there are a lot of conversations. You spelled it out perfectly. You're talking to agents. You're talking to media people who are trying to get information, and you're trying to get what information they have without giving them too much that you have. And one of the challenging things is several of these agents represent several candidates.
0: Sure.
1: And so it is a complicated 3D game of chess that you're trying to make sure that you end up in the right spot at the end of the day. If we were the only school out in the market, it would be and that's the way a lot of job searches work in most industries, right? But like, it's this really narrow window where a dozen schools are out in the market at the same time looking at the same pool of candidates, and you're trying to navigate that. Fortunately, the University of Florida is a place that stands out among the crowd with most schools that we're out there in the marketplace with. And, I think John Sumrall wanted to be here. At the end of the day, I said you got to get the right person. You also have to have someone who really wants to be at your school. And making sure you marry those things together can be a little complicated.
0: And that's hard to do when there's as many puppies looking for food as there were the day that you hired John Sumrall. Because I remember it was made official, or at least it was reported, and within 10 minutes, about four other jobs filled as a result of the domino.
1: Yeah, you know, again,
0: these are all friends of yours, too.
1: They're all
0: going for the same people.
1: We weren't really talking a lot during that time, but it's a unique environment, I would say that. And once we identified that, hey, John's the guy that needs to be a Florida Gator, we moved really quickly. We moved quicker than it got reported, right? Because we had it in the barn a couple days before that. I can tell you that the moment that, you know, I got word from his agent that he had signed the contract, there's a sense of relief on a couple fronts. Number one, there's a lot of moving parts, as I said, and you don't know how it's going to end up. And secondly, I was really excited because I knew we had gotten a great football coach.
0: One thing that I'm always reminded of when we come down here, and a lot of people brag about championships, but this school takes great pride in how it projects nationally as a university, not so much. And some new rankings are out, and once again, this is a highly regarded university. Time magazine's come out in the number four among public universities. That's almost become, I don't know who has to make that work, but it's like almost as important as everything, or maybe equally important as everything else around here.
1: This is a place that aspires to excellence. You know, Tim said it earlier with you. You know, we don't take average sitting down very easily. There's an expectation, whether it's academically, whether it's athletically. And what makes the University of Florida so unique is we are a top public school. We are the most powerful sports brand, pro or college, in the third largest state in the country, and a state that has maybe the most dynamic economy of any in the country. With 24 million people, this brand is really unique. And there's not many pro or college brands that kind of have the same reach and spread that the Gators do. And it's something that we have an opportunity every day to do and experience and achieve things that other places just can't achieve as easily. And it doesn't mean it's easy. It doesn't mean you don't have to work your tail off and you have to have great, talented people all pulling the same direction. But Gators, because of the success of those who have been here before, because of some of the advantages of where we're located in this wonderful state, we have a chance to achieve at the highest of the high level.
0: Scott Strickland, Athletic Director of the University of Florida. We will talk to the head football coach in about 45 minutes. Former Heisman Trophy winner will be joining us as well. Thank you very much, Scott.
1: Thank you, Paul.
0: The man on the call for the game tomorrow from ESPN, Sean McDonough, will join us next.
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1: Nice.
2: We're back in Gainesville. And 30 minutes from now, we'll talk to Steve Spurrier. 45 minutes from now, we'll talk to John Sumrall.
0: Wow.
2: Todd Golden after that. Sean McDonough now.
0: Can I stick around for that? Hello. What a crowd.
2: So, Sean, before we get to this game, I want to go back. I was down at Auburn. I was able to get out, and I wanted to get back and watch, get home in time to watch the Florida State-Alabama game. And I put it on at 2:30 Central, and I think about 9 o'clock at night I was still watching it.
0: Yes, we were there for a long time.
2: What was that like to broadcast a game that kept having interruptions and some were inexplicable?
0: Yeah, you know, there were lightning delays. We never saw any lightning, but there are rules. If lightning gets a certain distance away from the stadium, I think it's 8 miles, then they have to stop. But, you know, the people sat in the stands and never left. It sprinkled for about 5 minutes. But, you know, err on the side of caution, right?
2: Sure, because absolutely.
0: It's better than getting struck by lightning.
2: It just shows you how different it was. I covered a game 40 years ago. A tornado was literally heading right toward the stadium, and they told everybody, not it was the Iron Bowl, so nobody left.
0: Right.
2: And, of course, it didn't hit, but that game would have been shut down for a month.
0: If they said a tornado is coming toward the stadium, I think I would take cover in that instance.
2: So there's only so much you can do. I mean, you're prepared for a long broadcast, but when that happens...
0: No, you sit around and wait, really. I mean, you start...
2: I apologize. I immediately went to another game, so I don't know what you were saying.
0: Well, luckily, we didn't have to fill. You know, I grew up in minor league baseball on radio doing games by myself. So when there were rain delays, you know, you were sitting there for 2 hours maybe just giving scores and interviewing whoever you could find to interview. So... But, you know, in that instance the other day, we went to other games. We showed Kentucky and Texas A&M on both ABC and ESPN2, as it turned out.
2: Did you miss not having the halftime?
0: No. we get to watch their games. You get to watch the halftime. And then there's always something else that you wanted to read or another tape that you wanted to watch that maybe you didn't get to in your prep, so you had extra time. We were probably about as well prepared as we could be. So
2: is that what all week is about? I mean, I know there are a lot of names to learn that are – different than maybe it was.
0: Yeah, football is the most intensive prep of any sport that I do because, you know, there might be 60 or so guys on each team you have to be ready for, hopefully know something about, learn the biographical stories and that sort of thing. So yeah, it's a week-long enterprise, but it's fun. It's like studying for a test, and then on Saturday you take the test.
2: And you've done everything. I mean, you've done the World Series, you've done the NFL, you do hockey now, you've done golf. There's nothing – is there anything you haven't done?
0: There's plenty.
2: I mean, in terms of...
0: My favorite was bobsled and luge. I'm sure you remember those days.
2: You've done those?
0: No, people say, you know, a couple of years ago when we were doing the NHL All-Star game in Vegas, the great ESPN PR people asked me, you know, we're going to put out the little baseball cards about the announcers. How many different sports have you done on national TV? So I had to think about it, and I added up, it was 11. But the ones that nobody ever guesses are bobsled and luge. But that was in the Olympics, back before any of these people were born, actually. But it was fun nonetheless.
2: There's one guy here who was born.
0: I am so excited to be back here. First of all, this is a beautiful campus. And, you know, again, I was here a lot back in the days of Coach Spurrier.
2: Yeah.
0: I'm looking forward to seeing him. Yeah. When I was at another network at CBS in the late 90s, Coach Spurrier had it rolling. And we were here all the time. And I've always said, you know, back then, that was the loudest outdoor stadium that I've ever been. I remember doing the on-cameras when the team would be running on the field. And, I'd be sitting next to the analyst in the booth who's, you know, almost shoulder to shoulder, a lot closer than you are. And you couldn't even hear each other talk. So I think now that there's so much excitement again for the football team here, really looking forward to seeing the kind of noise these people are going to make tomorrow. Yeah, they're ready to go.
2: I think they're going to make a lot of noise.
0: I think they are. Hopefully some will be watching on TV as well, but if you can be here, why wouldn't you be here?
2: Yeah, I said, based on what the PR people put out every week, there's a few people watching out there.
0: Yeah, you know, even that game last week for 2 hours and 4 minutes of delays, it did a really big audience. When Florida State, sorry, and I know... And Alabama were playing. It was actually a very interesting and entertaining game, unfortunately.
2: I am interested because you've done Alabama 2 weeks in a row, haven't you?
0: We've had them twice, yes. Yeah, we had them 2 weeks in a row. They're very good.
2: I had somebody ask me a question about Alabama earlier, and I figured I'd wait to ask you. I mean, what do you make out of that team?
0: You know, it's noticeably different being in the building there. I think last year when they lost that opening game at Florida State, they just knocked them on their heels. And, you know, you remember Ty Simpson, we're going to show the world, we're going to prove all the doubters wrong. It's just everybody in the building against everybody else. And, you know, you just kind of felt that tension for a lot of the times. And we were there several times last year. You know, I think they honestly believe, the coaching staff, they have the best team that they've had of the 3 years that they're there. You know, it's some of their people. They've really knocked it out of the park in recruiting. Some of these freshmen they have are really good, and obviously the sophomore quarterback. We were talking last week during the game, the Alabama coaches and the opposing coaches saying, you know, Keelan Russell's going to be a great quarterback. Well, he looked like a great quarterback in that game last week. He might be that already.
2: Talking to Sean McDonough, so let's get to this game because it is one of the biggest games of the calendar tomorrow. Curious about Ole Miss. I mean, they come off of possibly the biggest win in a generation, maybe in several generations. What do you hear from them as you prepare for the game?
0: Well, that's the question, right? The obvious question that we asked the coaches and the players that we talked to on a Zoom call on Wednesday. You know, is this a look past it? You know, is it a trap game, as some coaches like to say? Rat poison, as someone you know used to say a lot. You know, they said all the right things, that they're focused, that they have great appreciation for what a very good football team Florida has, and that they'll be ready to go. But, you know, it was a lot. You know, there was so much hoopla. You know, that game was being hyped from the minute Lane left and went to LSU. What's that, 10 months? So it was a big build-up, and it was a heck of a football game. I think the biggest story here tomorrow will be this Kiwan Lacy play. And, you know, right now, I'm not sure. If I had to guess, I would probably lean toward no. I really do believe it's a game time decision, but
2: he doesn't
0: like
2: Gators.
0: They have a pretty good running back on their side too.
2: They do.
0: And what an impressive young man! I had never met Jaden Baugh till today. The coaches rave about what a good person he is. You know, as a new coaching staff, they said it's great when you come in here and want to coach players hard. When your best players want to be coached hard and take it well and respond to it, and that starts with Jaden Baugh. So I think he's been the best running back in the country so far this year. I mean, the stats say that, but when you know, as the coach,
2: this guy knows how to butter up a crowd.
0: Yeah.
2: Doesn't he?
0: I don't know. I you know, why wouldn't you look at these people? I mean, why wouldn't you?
2: More tomorrow, 3:30.
0: Yeah,
2: Sean
0: McDonough. But
2: I'm just here
0: to get, you know, I'm the warm-up back for Steve Spurrier and John Summerall, and that's a great place to be because one legendary coach, and I think one on his way to being a legendary coach.
2: Sean McDonough, a legendary broadcaster.
0: Thank you, my friend.
2: Future Hall of Famer, if you're not in there already.
0: Thank you.
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1: That's where Never Give Up comes from. I wasn't Brock. I wasn't Roman. I wasn't Dwayne. I was last.
0: And the biggest names in pro wrestling and beyond.
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0: Time to bring your flavor. Brought to you by Johnsonville, and who better to bring it? Two people, Matt Berry and Roman Harper. Hey, Roman, we're watching that thing with T. Martin. Tennessee's done this. They did it with Condridge Holloway in the 70s out of Huntsville. How does Tennessee go into Mobile. Alabama, yeah. All the way down to Mobile, which is Alabama country.
1: It is.
0: Alabama owns Mobile.
1: It is.
0: How do they go in there and still, grab a player?
1: And they usually fight them off from LSU, because that's usually where all the love is LSU and Alabama down in Mobile. I have no idea how much they paid to get Tennessee Martin. Can I say that nowadays? But it clearly worked. Tennessee Martin.
2: It's a different kind of NIL.
1: Yeah, they won him a national. They won a national championship when everybody anticipated it being Peyton Manning.
0: And that was during the, you'll understand this, you the Logan Young era. When Logan was buying players with abandonment.
1: That is a big. That's a guy out of Tennessee.
2: Yeah,
0: out of Memphis.
1: That was the big Alabama booster.
2: That's the duffel bag.
1: That was the duffel
0: bag.
1: Fulmer
0: finally said, "I just lost the three straight player of the years of Tennessee to Alabama." So he called the NCAA, and that's when the NCAA
1: and
0: answered.
1: He still can't
0: come
1: back to Birmingham.
2: That's what I love about people thinking NIL is new. It's not new. It's just out in the open now.
1: Yes, that was. That's when you could really just drop off the duffel bag and it was different.
0: Not to digress, but Logan Young, he ended up getting convicted in federal court.
2: That's a shame.
0: He was accused of spending $200,000 for a guy named Albert Means.
1: Albert Means was the one.
0: Who was one of the worst linemen I have ever seen. He ended up leaving after a year.
1: Went back to Memphis.
0: The guy was a disaster. But yeah. Logan did not like wasting his money.
1: I'm not going to talk about that, Paul, but they literally gave the coach, Albert Means' coach, the high school coach, all the money, and he didn't split it with Albert and his mom, who was living in the projects. And Albert, number one player in Tennessee out of Memphis, was a D lineman, played linebacker in high school. It was great. It's a whole bunch of stuff.
0: So that brings us to...
2: You guys went down,
0: we could do an hour on this.
2: Yeah.
0: That brings us to... Knoxville. Yeah. Game tomorrow there. Unbelievably large game.
2: Yeah, we were talking about it in our meeting a moment ago. Everyone knows Texas has been tested against Ohio State, but that was a test at home. You know, you go into Knoxville on a Saturday when everyone's going to be drinking at 9 a.m. when they kick off at noon.
0: Yeah.
2: They're undefeated. They feel good about themselves. To me, it's a different kind of test. It's a test of can Texas go on the road against a really talented Tennessee team that I don't think, Rome, to be fair, we don't know much about them. I mean, we think they're good, but
1: we do.
2: We just don't know yet.
1: The one thing I know that about Tennessee is their offensive line is really good at run blocking.
2: Yeah.
1: They're really good. They're dominant on both tackles. Their inside run game is good. They have two or three running backs that can get it done. They have wide receivers that can run and catch. But ultimately, how does Texas defend that? How do they stop the run? Do they just load up the box and say, Faison Brandon, you go beat us? Because ultimately, I don't think Faison Brandon can just go win the game for you. The thing he's done the best as a freshman quarterback is he hasn't given the game away.
2: No.
1: And so sometimes you got to learn what not to do to lose the game before you ever win the game, and they're doing a good job of that. He needs to hit three or four deep shots. If he's able to do that, I think that's enough to get past Texas tomorrow.
2: By the way, he's the only true freshman to start at an FBS program this year. And so you take that in the SEC against a team like Texas and that defense. I mean, we're about to learn about this kid pretty quick. We know he's talented.
1: Yes.
2: But there's a difference between talent in the first 3 weeks and then talent once you get into this gauntlet of a schedule.
1: And Tennessee has struggled versus other SEC opponents as the season's progressed the last couple of years before you kind of got full steam into this thing. So how does Texas defend them? I think Texas is talented, but I want to see how they actually play together as a team, because UTSA was very aggressive and they got after Texas last week. They just didn't have enough firepower behind
2: upset?
1: Them.
2: You calling for the upset?
1: I'm leaning.
2: Are you?
0: But let me remind you, I think this is right, because I think the last two SEC games, going back to last year, they've lost at home. They lost to Oklahoma, and then we were there for the Vanderbilt game.
1: Yeah. That was
0: this home field is a little weird up there.
2: And but how is this it's the first regular season meeting between these two programs.
0: Well, yeah, I mean, I don't think Tennessee's ever won anything to do with Texas because they claim that they're UT.
2: President's going to be there? The President of the United States?
0: President will be there,
2: yeah. Be there.
0: We have now confirmed that.
1: I think it's so interesting that Sark talked about the lack of the communications going out if the president
2: leaves.
1: Yeah,
2: they scramble the signal.
1: Yeah, they scramble the whole signal throughout. Everybody's signal goes out in the whole stadium. Like, when does that happen?
0: Yeah, Cignetti said today that it only happened for a couple of plays, but if it happens for one, it's too many.
3: Yeah.
2: For a coach, especially wired like Cignetti, yeah.
0: I mean, I'm all for the president enjoying himself. I think he's going to the President's Cup the next day, so he's having a big sports
2: that's
0: weekend.
2: A good sport. Yeah, that's good. What happened to the President's Cup today?
1: I'll check. U.S. is up yesterday. They did a good job. You know us in golf. We're all in.
0: I mean, it's hard to keep up with.
1: I have not played any holes today.
2: You haven't played yet?
1: I have not played yet today.
2: Really?
1: Yeah, you guys got me working, so I'm not going
2: to
1: enjoy myself.
2: We did.
0: Yeah, I mean, this is like sad. Thing. The first time I've gotten here, and I wasn't like going. And the second hole, three wood wedge.
2: He'll do that. He's been riding around in a scooter too much. I got to get back out to the
0: game. So what's going to happen here tomorrow?
1: You know.
2: Them.
1: Let me tell you something.
2: Yeah. I'm telling you. Summerall has this place believing, and Florida's got one of the better rosters in the SEC, and people are just not trying to figure it out.
1: Yeah, I went around interviewing students earlier, and this is the first time they feel and use the word hope and excitement in the last couple years. And right now, when you start off 3-0, you go on the road, win at Auburn, you deserve it.
0: Well, they got John Summerall as a coach instead of Billy Napier.
2: And you know what it is? When you're a fan and the fans want to run through a wall for the head coach...
1: You're in a good place.
2: They loud.
1: Let's get it. Next
2: time. The right over the side.
0: The HBC is next.
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0: back in Gainesville, and what an hour we have. You don't get hours like this very often. We're going to have Coach Summerall on, Todd Golden, and we begin the hour with the HBC. Steve Spurrier. I mean, there is nothing like starting a show off, starting an hour with you, Coach. Good afternoon. How are you?
1: Doing fine, Paul. Doing fine. Good to be with you. About once a year, it seems like we have this little stop here. And our team looks pretty good right now. So now, hopefully, keep going.
0: Now, you've sat here a couple of years in a row, and being the ambassador you are, you've said nice things. I'm not sure how much I believed you.
1: Yeah.
0: It feels like this time, maybe it's real.
1: Yeah, we've got good direction. Everybody's certainly impressed with Coach Summerall. And our two offensive coaches, Buster Faulkner, the coordinator, and Joe Craddock, the quarterback coach, they're both actively involved. Of course, Buster's the play caller, so he's the main guy, sort of. But the way these guys got the guys moving around and throwing the ball, Aaron Filo looks like a really good player. I really like what's happening. We got to go play well to beat Ole Miss, but it should be a heck of a game.
0: Let me ask you about Trinidad Chambliss, because all the people in my business who don't have your credentials praise him to no end. What do you see when you watch?
1: His personality is a little bit Danny Warfel. He's a sincere Christian young man. His teammates love him, and he's always singing the praises of his teammates and coaches and so forth. So when you have a quarterback like that, it seems like all the other players play their best for him. So he's a good one, and I hope he don't have a great day tomorrow. But after that, I'm pulling for him, okay? After that, you can't help but pull for him.
0: Listen, you've been in some monster games, especially back in the 90s. You were 4-0 against Peyton Manning. But those were supercharged 2-4, 1-5. Just when you watched that game last week, the emotion that went into it, and especially I'm most interested in how do you come out of a game like Ole Miss and then show up at the Swamp?
1: Yeah, it'll be interesting because normally you have a little letdown. Normally, I remember in South Carolina, we beat the number one team in the nation, Alabama, and we go to Kentucky, and I really thought, well, we were ready to play. We had them 28-10 at halftime. And they came back and beat us in the second half. They hit a 4th-and-7 and kept a drive going. So, but we regrouped that year and actually won the division that year. But anyway, that next week, some bad things.
0: I'll tell you something on Coach. He probably won't like this. So we were at that South Carolina game, and the day before I was on TV or some show, dang Dan Patrick show, and they asked. I followed Darius Rucker.
1: Yeah.
0: And Darius picked South Carolina to win, and Dan Patrick said, what do you think about what Darius said? I said, that's the stupidest prediction I've ever heard. He said, you don't think they have a chance? I said, they have zero chance. Yes. None. Yes. And after the game, I'm on the field. Coach walks over and said, that was a great prediction there, Paul.
1: Herb Street picked us to win that day.
0: He didn't, but I didn't.
1: But the
0: next week, though, is where I want to go. It came down to a fight. I mean, I think he had the ball at the end of the down toward the end in the red zone. And it was either intercepted or something. I saw a coach not long afterward. I said, what was the deal with that call? He said, that's not the call I played. That's not the play I called. He said, my guy was wide open. But that always happens, doesn't it?
1: That happens sometimes. And interesting, I was watching 2 or 3 days ago, and you got on me about running up the score.
0: I did.
1: And that's actually a compliment. I'm glad he says that, to tell you the truth. But the game you were talking about, we were only up by 4. And Danny threw one.
0: Well, that was the Auburn game. Yeah.
1: Auburn game of 94. And anyway, they picked it off, ran out of bounds. But they made a 4th-and-7, and they went down, scored a touchdown, and won the game. But we won the SEC that year, so all's forgiven. All's forgiven. But then 2 years later,

0: 2 years later, Auburn's in the swamp, and this is our 96 team. These guys scored over 50 all six home games. So we get down, it's about over, and Auburn has beaten us now in the swamp 2 years ago and another year, and they'd fired their coach, Terry Bowden,
1: right,
0: and brother Bill Oliver was the interim. And the only guy that beat us in 4 years was Terry Bowden, and they fired him 1 year before that game for some reason. Auburn, they're tough.
1: I'll tell you after the show why they fired him.
0: But anyway, we had them 44-10 or something, and some of the players said, "Coach, we need to score 50 on these guys, don't we?" And I said, "Well, you know, there's 2 or 3 minutes left," so we called a pass play, and we got 50. But that team in 96, they scored more points than any team ever in the SEC. I didn't know that until recently. They averaged Danny Warfel, Ike Riddell, Quezzy, Fred Taylor, the running
1: back. Good team.
0: And our defense scored a bunch. Our defense, interceptions, scoop fumbles.
1: They won the national championship, in case
0: we scored a lot.
1: I asked Coach Furrier once, I said, why do you always run it up? He said, "My job is to score. Their job is to stop us."
0: Well, there's a certain way to run it up. You can't call timeout at the end of the game, and you can't spike the ball or anything in the normal course. And one thing, our backup players and our walk-on players, they got to go into the game when we got way ahead. And if they had a touchdown, it's a memory of a lifetime for those guys. And every time I see one, that's all they talk about.
1: But I, having said that, and I love Coach Furrier, but I still remember some 77-3 games against Kentucky.
0: But we had our backups in.
1: Okay.
0: That's all right. But anyway.
1: For people that don't know, everybody knows Lane Kiffin. Lane Kiffin grew up, and his idol was Steve Spurrier. That's why he wears that silly visor. The only problem is Lane Kiffin can't coach like Steve Spurrier.
0: Thank you, Paul. Well, he's... He doesn't call the plays anymore. He's got Charlie Jr. calls the plays. Yeah. But there's all kind of ways to do it. The more I watch coaches now, I can see how a lot of head coaches don't want to call the plays because they want to make sure everything else is going okay. But I don't know. I always figured I got to be a head coach one day because our offense was pretty good, and maybe that's the best way I could help our team.
1: Well, just think about this. Everybody knows what Coach did here. Mm-hmm. He turned Duke into a national power, and he turned South Carolina into a national power. I mean, what your run at South Carolina might be the greatest accomplishment of your career.
0: We really had good teams there between 10 and 13, you know, 3-11-2 seasons and all that, and won the bowl games, finished top 10 in the country. But I look back, we could have done a little better.
1: Could have
0: done better.
1: Well, I'll tell you what happened, though. After he left South Carolina, you know where he moved? Back to Florida.
0: Yeah. Yeah.
1: He's always going to be a guy. Those were tough games to watch when you were playing Florida as a South Carolina coach.
0: Yeah, it was. Of course, Florida had a great coach in Urban Meyer and the president of the university.
1: Didn't you win the first one, or was it the second? You won one of the early.
0: I was 96. He was 06-8.
1: But then when you were at South Carolina.
0: Yeah, we won the first one up there.
1: Yeah.
0: Which is
1: there's not a game in his career going back to Johnson City that he has ever forgotten. And one thing I for some of you young broadcasting students, don't ever cross him because I said some innocuous thing the other day on TV. He brought it up. I got after him when I was at Auburn for trying to run the score up and losing the game. He does not forget anything. But he's also one of the greatest coaches in the history of the game.
0: But anyway, yeah, looking forward to the ball game here tomorrow. It's going to be a good one. Weather's going to be good. Yeah.
1: Thank you, Coach.
0: All right, Paul.
1: John Sumrall is up next.
0: Go Sumrall. All right, good job.
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2: The Paul Feinbaum Show is back, presented by Zaxby's. Just like a plate of Zaxby's famous fingers, we're serving your college football takes hot and fresh. We are back, and you don't want to get in that. You don't want to get in the swamp. Well, what I don't know when we've had a more exciting hour with Steve Spurrier and John Sumrall. Man, you got these people pretty fired up, Coach.
3: Yeah, well, they're easy to excite. This crowd, man, what a great place, great people, the fan base here. Yeah.
2: Was that hard to learn, that gator chomp?
3: Real easy for me, right over left, not real hard, yeah.
2: You do it well. I know there's not a lot of time for reflection, but this is off to a great start. I know last week was emotional, it was sweet, but there's no time to take a deep breath and go, wow, that was fun, because you got one of the best teams in the country coming in here.
3: Yeah, you enjoy it for 24 hours, and then you have to quickly move on, and you realize you get Trinidad Chambliss and the number four team in college football, who it's going to be a real challenge for us. They're talented. They were 13-2 last year. They're 3-0 to start this year. They're battle-tested. Have a lot of respect for the group we play tomorrow. Our guys will be ready. This fan base, this crowd, they'll be ready too. But this is why you want to be a part of the SEC, is games like this and opportunities like this. And we know what we're going against. It's not going to be an easy task, but we're excited about it.
2: There are a lot of ways to attack a week, but I've never seen a coach just smash and crush the expectations. When you said whatever you did Monday, I think, about the line, I know, you just like told your fan base and especially told your team, hey, we're not that good. We may have won a game. I don't know if that was premeditated, but in the moment, it was pretty effective.
3: Well, no, look, every week you have an opportunity to go 1-0, and every 7 days you get a chance to either get promoted or exposed. And if we don't work really hard at improving on ourselves, we're going to get exposed with what we have coming up. And so I just wanted to make sure our guys, you know, stay humble, stay focused. Complacency's a killer. Everybody wants to pat you on the back after a win. The same people patting you on the back be the same people, you know, questioning everything you do if you don't keep doing it. And so we have not played our best football yet. We've done some really good things at times, but we're a long way from a finished product.
2: You got what many people believe is the best running back in the country. I want you to talk about him for a moment and what he means.
3: Yeah, well, I agree with you. I think he's the best running back in the country. He's coachable. He's tough. He's got great balance and vision. He's powerful. He gets the top end speed quick. You know, when I got the job here, and my number one recruiting job was to keep Jaden Ball. You know, we flew there on Christmas Eve to see his family to make sure he stayed a Florida Gator. And the best news I got was when he called and said, Coach, I'm coming back. And when we don't know what to do on offense, giving it to 13 is a pretty good idea.
2: Yeah, and a lot of these young people may not recognize those names as well as I do and you do, but those are some of the greatest names in college football history as running backs. Forget Florida. It's just as far as getting this thing going, you got the quarterback, you got the offensive coordinator and the quarterback coach. Talk about how that has all coalesced into the success you've had early on.
3: Well, I think Buster and Philo's familiarity, and they're very comfortable with each other. And so hiring Buster was a big step to us getting this offense fixed. And then Philo has really transitioned well to a new team, a new environment. Already knew the system, but has integrated this football team well and really become a leader, a guy that the guys like being around the locker room. They trust him. They follow him. And he's a tremendous teammate. He's tough as nails. He plays with a little bit of a cowboy mentality, and the guys like playing for him.
2: Coach, one thing that I'm always impressed by when I come down here is, football is important, but so is everything else on this campus. I mean, you walk through the athletic department and the coliseums and the stadium. I mean, there are national championship trophies in every sport. I mean, I once, the former athletic director here, Jeremy Foley, pretty much said that's what we are doing. There's no such thing as being halfway. And I'm just curious what you have learned from the culture.
1: What is... My God.
4: What up, my boy? Great to see you. Well, yeah. You're in the middle, man. You get this win tomorrow.
2: For those of you who aren't watching this and listening on radio, we just are joined by a national championship coach, Todd Golden, who crashed the party. What's going on with you? You just have nothing better to do on a Friday afternoon than crash Coach Summerall?
4: I'm just happy we have a great football team and a great football coach, and I'm ready to beat Ole Miss tomorrow.
2: Coach, first of all, we're thrilled to see you.
4: Likewise. Thank you.
2: Great to see you always. Talk about just the culture that I was asking him about, and I'm sure you've given him some tips about winning a national championship.
4: I don't need to give him any tips. I'll be honest. The first time I talked to John, great watch, by the way, was Thanksgiving Day or maybe the day before when, you know, Scott Strickland had reached out, and I think they were getting close to figuring it out. And I knew as soon as I talked to John the way he thought about this opportunity, the self-awareness and the lack, he has no ego. All he cares about is surrounding himself around great people, great players. And he asked me, which was an incredible honor, to come speak to his team in August, and you could feel the energy in the building and just the way the guys were all rallying together, how hard they were playing in their practice. And then we talked for about 10 minutes and actually played some knockout over there at their facility. And it just felt different. And obviously you see the results of the first 3 weeks, the way they went down to Auburn, down in Jordan-Hare, and played a great game, you know, and just dominated them really for 60 minutes. I don't think the score was very indicative of how well we played and how much we beat them by. But as a fan, I'm incredibly excited for tomorrow at 3:30 in the Swamp, baby. I'm ready to go.
2: And let me go to you. I mean, he's already answered part of this, but just knowing that he was here and reaching out, describe what was that like and how it affected everything you've done since then.
3: Yeah, as I was going through the process of do I take this job or not, one of the biggest keys was people that reached out, and TG was one of them. Our first phone call, I'm like, all right, I love this dude. Like, he and I, we're bros. And so just equally wired, like unique, competitive, tough, gritty. And like you were talking about before TG crashed, like that's the entire athletic department here. You know, like you mentioned Jeremy Foley and Team Florida, and you look across the spectrum of all our sports. During training camp, I had Todd come and talk to our guys. I had Tim Walton. I had Sully. I had Mouse, who's won a gazillion championships, right?
2: Yeah.
3: Jenny Rowland, our gymnastics coach. JC Deacon, our golf coach. We're blessed to have so many great sports here at the University of Florida. And excellence in everything is the standard. And, you know, I think when you're a competitor, other people's success, it motivates you. Sorry. When you're a loser, it intimidates you. But, but like, these guys, the success they've had here and the success that all the sports had here really made me want to come here and be a part of what's already been going on in their areas.
2: And Coach, not that you need to learn from anyone. You've done pretty well in a fairly young career. But when you watch him coach, when you talk to him about whatever you guys talk about, what do you pick up from him?
4: I just think what he does, for me at least, it validates the way we run our program. You know, he got this opportunity. He went out and found great coordinators. He didn't try to do it all by himself. He wanted to surround himself with great people. They, you know, the saying, A's hire A's, B's hire C's. He went out and got great coordinators so he could run the program the way he needed to. As I said, we go in the building. I'm watching their guys and just seeing the energy, the infectiousness that they're operating with. And again, it's all validation. It's what we try to do with our program every day. We want guys that have great attitude, great work ethic, really want to be Gators. And that's what I felt over in the football facility.
2: Okay, I know you guys are busy. We're going to pause for just a second after Coach Golden crashed our little party here, and we're appreciative.
4: Sorry for that, by the way.
2: Back to a very amped up Swamp right after this.
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0: say the same.
1: Memorable Day continues here in Gainesville as we are just having a blast. Talked to the HBC a few minutes ago. We had Coach Summer on. Todd Golden joined us.
2: My man.
1: And I don't want to let you get out of here without at least getting a real basketball question. And you start the season with Miami. It's here, just about here. Just talk a little bit about what you expect.
2: In that game specifically or the season?
1: You guys want to hear about the season, don't you? They know you're going to beat Miami.
2: No, Miami's got a great team. You know, we'll have a good team. We have a really good team. We'll probably be picked number one or number two to start the season, which is obviously a good start. But, we care about the end of the year, though. We care about the end of the year. But, you know, we were fortunate to get some really great players returning. You know, with Ruben, Tommy, and Kondo back, having those guys kind of leading us after, having two straight years of getting one season in the NCAA tournament. Boogie's going to have a great year. We get Denzel Aberdeen back in the mix. We're very confident, that he'll be able to play. And, we're just really excited to get going.
1: Start with Miami, just a minor game against Duke in the SEC-ACC channel.
2: Yeah, our preseason schedule, we had a tough one last year. It will not be easy. Miami's going to be a great team. Jai's done a great job. They're going to be preseason top 10, 15. That Duke game's going to be, a very exciting game here in the O-Dome. We're playing in the players' era out there in Vegas where we'll get three games. We might get to play Houston and Kansas out there. So our preseason will definitely prepare us for SEC play.
1: So you talk to him. I'm curious as you watch him, and obviously you're getting to know him very well. I'm watching you two guys off the air has just been priceless. I wish we had a camera.
3: We actually do get along, for real. It's not fake. Yeah.
1: And that doesn't always happen.
3: Yeah.
1: What do you learn from somebody like him who has done it at such a high level at such an early age?
3: Yeah, I think watching him, and even from afar before I got here, him work their plan and the energy he coaches with. Like, I had the privilege last year of sitting right next to him for a couple of games, and I'm like, all right, this dude could be a football coach. Like, he's got an edge, he's got toughness, he's got grit, and the way he coaches is the way we coach. It's very similar. And so, but when you coach like that, it's easier for you to have high expectations for your players to play like that. And usually they're going to reflect the head coach, their attitude. And, man, this guy brings it every time. Like, you watch him coach, and you feel like he's playing the game when he's coaching during the game.
2: Yeah, well, the refs feel that way, too. I got to show
1: them. I'm curious because you obviously, just like you, you're both young coaches. You learn from other people. When you studied coaching and you worked with some really good ones, what are you looking for? What do you pick up and what do you now digest?
2: I was super fortunate because I played for a great coach at St. Mary's, and Randy Bennett and Kyle Smith was the associate who's now the head coach at Stanford. Randy's at Arizona State, so I got a great foundation there. And then working for Bruce Pearl at Auburn, he coached me in Israel and on a tournament on a team, and then working for him at Auburn for 2 years. And it opened my eyes that you could run a program different ways and still be incredibly successful. And so watching those guys operate differently, taking the best parts of Randy and Kyle, taking the best parts of Bruce, and then obviously, trying to imprint my own stuff onto my program, I feel like it gave me a foundation to have success, and, hopefully we can keep it going.
1: What's interesting, many years ago, I was with Coach Spurrier, and he said in some ways he modeled a lot what he did after John Wooden, who's, I don't know, you tell me, the greatest basketball coach of all time. I realize there are a lot of different influences, but who has influenced you the most?
3: Well, I think every step you learn from everybody you're around. Before I became a head coach, my last stop was at Kentucky with Mark Stoops. And I thought I knew what it looked like to be a head coach, but I needed that stop before maybe being fully ready. But the thing I think you learn over time is that relationships matter, and it's a player's first deal. If there were no players, there'd be no coaches. They don't need me if there's no players. And so everything we do is player-driven, 100%. Now, not player-run, but player-driven. And so I make no decisions without the best interest of our players. And sometimes the best interest is asking them to do something that's really, really hard and challenging, but it's for their betterment. And so I think you learn from everybody around. Like, going back to being here at the University of Florida, that's one of the things I love is the coaches in our entire athletic department. Man, I'm fortunate to be able to learn from so many great coaches that we have here on our staff.
1: And Coach Golden, you were also talking about keeping your team fresh, motivation. Is there a pattern? Is there a template where, as the season is unfolding, people you bring in to try to condition, not condition your players conditionally, but maybe psychologically?
2: You know what? I got a great staff, man. We keep it in-house pretty good, you know, through the course of the year. And we're always trying to find different ways to keep our guys both mentally and physically fresh. But really, as the year goes on, I kind of tighten it up. You know, as you know, in the off-season, summer, preseason, you know, I like to have Billy D come around as often as he can. Obviously, he's back in the NBA with the Spurs, so we're not going to have him around as often. But once we get into the season, we keep this thing really tight. We like to keep that chip on our shoulder, and we don't like to have a lot of people involved in our business.
1: There are a lot of great combinations in the history of this university, but there was one that won back-to-back national championships in basketball and football, Urban Meyer and Billy D, as you mentioned. I'm not trying to turn you guys into that.
2: That wouldn't be bad. We wouldn't be mad about it, dude.
3: We gotta hold up our end of the bargain there. We gotta step up a little bit more.
1: But that is something to think about, though, because what I'm watching here, and I got a front row seat, is real. It's not just two guys acting like they like each other and then go off. But does that you've obviously talked to Billy? I mean, they fed off each other back during that era, and they were not the only ones. There were plenty of.
2: I think it's happening
1: here.
2: In real time right now. You know, as John said, he comes in and we start spending a lot of time together. I watch these guys as often as I can, and seeing, you know, just the, I got to watch that little clip, that 10-minute clip they had. You know, we're working the cut all week, dude.
3: Yeah, baby. Yeah, yeah.
2: And to see Coach in the locker room with his guys at halftime, talking to him, getting ready for the second half, and just seeing the belief in the eyes of the players, I'm like, this thing's turning. Like, this is a different feel in the football program. Obviously, the result at Auburn exemplified that, but I think we're going to see the same kind of thing happen tomorrow as well.
1: Yeah, I mean, I kind of joked with you a couple weeks ago that you were almost scary, and I didn't mean like, but you're just one of the more intense people. But you do it in a way that's engaging and infectious, not just like get me out of this guy's way, he might run me over. Where does that come from?
3: I think you have to be authentic to who you are. I'm not changing no matter who I'm around. Right? And I am ultra competitive. I don't know any other way to do it. You know, when I play basketball with my kids in the driveway, I'm going to win every time. They're here today and they know, like, I'm winning. And so I don't like losing. And I think you have to have a chip on your shoulder and an intensity about you every time you play that resonates.
1: Have you seen him play basketball?
2: I have not. I don't want to mix it up with this guy, dude.
3: I'm going to use all my fouls if I play basketball with this dude right here. Yeah.
1: I would really like to get into. I wish we had video. I'd really like to have you break down him playing with his kids, because I have a feeling there are no rules.
2: Next year we'll do it.
1: Finally, guys, I thank you very much for doing this. As you go tonight, and you've done it playing for the national championship, as you talk to your team later, what kind of messages are you thinking about, and what are you delivering? Tomorrow's a long day, but tonight's an important time.
3: Yeah, tonight, you know, we'll have dinner together as a team here in about an hour at the hotel, and then we'll do a chapel, and then after that, a team meeting. It's just about getting our guys focused. We have to play cleaner and better to win this game tomorrow. We're going to play with energy and an edge, but we have to play cleaner football, and so it's just about everybody doing their job to the best of their ability, one play at a time, and then we'll look up at the scoreboard after the game's over and see what the score says. But don't worry about the scoreboard until the very end.
1: And Coach, there are not many of these weekends for football, and your season is almost underway. How do you utilize what is going on here tomorrow at 3:30 for your program?
2: Trying to get as many talented players, recruits on campus to come watch these guys play. Man, it's there's no better way to host a recruit than, you know, bring them on Friday, show them everything that the University of Florida has to offer from an academic perspective, bring them into our practice. We take them out to a nice meal tonight, and then tomorrow we're tailgating. We're taking them in to, you know, seeing as many people as we can in the swamp. You know, probably the game that is the most anticipated game in the swamp, probably, you know, definitely since I've been here, arguably over the last decade, and it's going to be a great day tomorrow.
1: Coach Summerall, Coach Golden, yeah. Thank you very much. Thank you very, very much.
2: Thank you.
1: We'll be right back. We're live in Gainesville.
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0: couple of phone calls here. So you want to give us a call, we got a section here. We'll do one more a little bit later on, but Hunter starts it off. Good afternoon.
1: How you doing today, Paul?
0: We are doing great. Thank you very much.
1: Listen, I was down in the swamp two seasons ago with my son, shout out Camden, and we watched Ole Miss come in at number 9 playing an unranked Florida team, and we whooped them. And I feel like it's going to happen again. I got my lucky Gator shirt in the washing machine, Paul. What do you think is going to happen?
0: I think that's a real possibility. So I think we are thinking similarly right there.
1: You think so? Well, that makes me feel good. And I'm a long-time listener, second-time caller. I appreciate you, Paul. God bless.
0: Thank you very, very much, Hunter. You take care of yourself. Joe is up next. Hey, Joe, go right ahead.
2: Hey, Paul. Thanks for taking my call. And I know there's a lot of big SEC games going on tomorrow, Paul, but I'll tell you the biggest one, Paul, that means a lot is going to happen in Jordan-Hare Stadium tomorrow, Paul. The Auburn Tigers taking on the Vanderbilt Commodores. Jared Curtis, what do you think of him? You really think that he's going to come in here and do something versus the Auburn Tigers, Paul? Give me your opinion on that.
0: No, I really don't think that, Joe. So we are thinking alike on that. Linda is up next. Linda, go right ahead. You're on the air.
3: Well, good afternoon, gentlemen. How are y'all doing this afternoon?
0: We are doing great. Thank you.
3: Yeah, me too. I just got my hair cut, and I'm feeling better today than I did yesterday. Paul, I'm sorry I hung up on you yesterday. I had a little trouble hearing, and I'm a little bit so slow on what I do. And I was going to tell Todd Golden, I had my stroke watching a Gator basketball game. I forgot who we were even playing. But it was here, and I don't know if we won because they took me off in rescue unit, and I didn't get to watch all the games.
0: Well, Linda, listen, you take...
3: We're going to win tomorrow.
0: I hope you're right, Linda. You take care of yourself. I'll talk to you Monday. You have a great weekend. Leland is up next. Go right ahead, Leland.
4: Hey, Paul, how you doing? I'm sitting here on my couch, not able to go to game day. Unfortunately, I got surgery on my hand. But I just want to say, you know, us South Carolina fans, you know, we want to beat Bama this weekend, but we know how hard it's going to be. And, you know, hopefully Beamer is on his way out sooner or later, that we can get Mel Tucker hopefully sooner or later. Thank you, Paul.
0: Thank you very, very much. Continuing grabbing a few calls here, so if you want to give us a ring, a good time to do it. Odishay is up next.
5: Hey, good afternoon, Mr. Paul. I've really enjoyed this Friday. Just hearing from the coaches, listening to the fans in the back. I mean, like, they are alive today. But I did want to talk about the Alabama-South Carolina game. You know, I'm a big Bama fan, but if they start out slow like they have been, do you feel like that South Carolina is going to try to take advantage of that just because Shane Beamer has been in these two games last few seasons saying, okay, hey, we've had them down. We've played them close. We've got the edge. And what do you think it is going to take for Bama to play actually 60 minutes? And love the show. Talk to you later. I'll listen and hang on.
0: Yeah, Odisha. I think I just have a hard time believing South Carolina is a consistent team, and I'm really underwhelmed by Lenora Sellers. I think a lot of quarterbacks this year just have not lived up to the hype. He's capable of it, though. They have a lot of great players on South Carolina. They just have not played cohesively at all. James is up next. Go right ahead, James.
6: Hey, my name's J-Mo. I'm with my buddy Bobby here, and go Gators. Woo-hoo.
0: Tell you what, that really added a lot. Thank you so much. Blaine. Yeah, I mean, I wish I had that attitude right now. Blaine is up next. Hey, Blaine, go right ahead.
7: Hey, Paul, wanted to ask you, is the University of Texas, Tennessee, or Trump University the real UT?
0: You know, I don't think Trump University is UT. I think it's Trump University, so that would be TU. So the answer is obvious. It's the University of Tennessee.
7: There you go. Thanks, Paul.
0: Thank you very much. I cannot believe that's what's at stake tomorrow at Neyland Stadium, but apparently it is. Brad is up next in Alabama. Hello, Brad.
8: Hey, Paul. I just want to say that I'm a big-time follower. SEC wouldn't be nothing without you.
0: Thank you.
8: And I wanted to see what you thought about the Alabama-South Carolina game.
0: Yeah, I mean, I may be buying too much Alabama right now, but I think at the heart of the matter is that they're really a good team, and I just don't believe in South Carolina right now. I think they have they're in a desperate situation, which can make them a little bit dangerous. But I've yet to see anything from that program this year that shows that they can play enough a good enough game to run with Alabama. Alabama is very explosive.
8: Agree. Yeah.
0: And mostly has an elite defense, although last week they were pretty average.
8: Correct, yeah.
0: Thank you.
8: All right, cool, thanks.
0: Thank you for the call, Brad. Chase is up next in New York. Chase, go right ahead.
9: Hey, Paul,
0: go right ahead.
9: Hey, Paul, so I just want to – what do you think about this Florida defense tomorrow? I think they're going to have a good bounce-back game after that game in Auburn last week, letting up some late points at the end there, and I just don't think Ole Miss is going to be able to stop Jaden Ball or cover this wide receiver core.
0: I don't think they can either. I mean, there's one or two concerns on the Florida defense, especially in the back, but I think they will clean some of that up, and I don't know. I know I may be a prisoner of the moment here, but every time I'm around John Summerall, I just come away believing that he is heading toward elite status one of these days. Chase, thank you very much. Lonnie is up next as we are moving here on a caller segment. Go ahead, Lonnie.
10: Hey, Paul, how you doing?
0: We're doing great, Lonnie. Good afternoon.
10: Yeah, I won't hear from the legend. I ain't heard from him in a few days. And I will say that Alabama is a second-half team. I think they're going to put together this week and go down through there and take South Carolina down through there.
0: Okay. Well, that's certainly something to think about right there. Thank you for the call. Zane in Texas is up next. Hey, Zane.
11: Yes, sir. How you doing?
0: We are doing great.
11: I just wanted to call and talk about how the SEC is running through Austin, Texas now.
0: I'm a big fan of Austin, big fan of Texas. I've yet to see them win a championship in football since they've been there. I've yet to see them really win too many big SEC games.
11: You really haven't seen them win too many big SEC games.
0: No, I saw them lose at Florida last year. I've seen them lose to Georgia 2 years in a row. I'm still waiting for that moment to back up the smack, but maybe it will come tomorrow against a team that's barely ranked.
11: Yeah, it might come tomorrow, but it might have happened 2 weeks ago when they knocked Ohio State off the block.
0: Yeah, I would agree with you on that, but that's not exactly what I would consider an SEC game unless Ohio State's moved into the SEC while I was flying down here to Gainesville. Thanks for the call. Love the arrogance from the University of Texas. What an hour this has been. We had the HBC, we had Summerall, we had Golden, and we had Zane. Zane was the exception to a great hour. We have 2 hours to go, and we'll talk to Ryan next, a number of other guests. We'll also take your phone calls at the end of the next hour.
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1: No. I wrote a story for ESPN.com for today, and it was, and I kind of went into the history of it, and there's no scenario. The Texas people like to argue that when that Tennessee didn't change, it was Blount College, and they didn't change it to University of Tennessee till this date. And we said in the Texas Constitution, and that, I'm like, no. When did the school open? And when did the other school open? And the first school opened 89 years before the second one did. And to me, that's a non-starter. Plus, I have a class ring that has UT on it. Do you?
0: Yeah, I mean, to me, and I, this has been said before, Ryan, but without Tennessee, there would be no Texas.
1: There would be no Texas. I'm going to have it tomorrow for SEC Nation, but somebody sent me, from Knoxville, sent me a T-shirt, and it says, "You're welcome, Texas," and it's a picture of Davy Crockett. If it wasn't for Davy Crockett, then, then there's...
0: Yeah, I mean, there are just a lot of ungrateful people in that state.
1: Davy Crockett, for you kids that don't know, Google it. Davy Crockett, the inspiration behind, you know, the Tennessee, the coonskin cap and the musket and all that stuff. He went, he got kind of fed up with Tennessee politics and decided he's going to move to Texas.
0: He wasn't the first, he wasn't the only one.
1: I'm in that group. But he left, went to Texas. After all he did in his life for 48 and a half years, he only lasted in Texas about 3 months before he died at the Alamo because things get a little rough down there. But, yeah, it was at the Alamo. His remains are somewhere on the grounds.
0: I don't know if I've ever told you. I was at I went and spoke in San Antonio once to some court. I don't know.
1: Yeah, because they paid you money.
0: And I had about an hour to kill, and I'd never been to the Alamo, so I this big old cowboy hat boot. Yeah, I'll take you by over there. And by the way, it's not that impressive.
1: It's tiny.
0: Yeah.
1: It's tiny. My college roommate from Tennessee, Lieutenant Colonel French, he and I went, and we were so excited when we turned the corner, and it's this tiny little building.
0: And I know the Texans, like, really think that's the Mecca.
1: Yeah, and they do. But Davy Crockett died there. There's some debate. I learned this week. I didn't realize there was so much debate about how he actually died or when he died or where he was buried. Apparently there was a McGee there.
0: Yeah,
1: but I think he was in the bed when he died. Like, it wasn't – like, I'd love to think that McGee got up and fought.
0: I mean,
1: but he,
0: why – I mean, I don't mean to be disrespectful to the dead, but, I mean, they got their clock cleaned at the Alamo. Why are they so proud of it?
1: It's because remember the
0: Alamo. Yeah, I mean, I know that. Yeah. I mean, I've seen the movie.
1: No, they I watched – to bone up for my knowledge for this week, I got on Disney Plus. I found the old Fess Parker TV show movies and watched it, and – I'm not sure how
0: they
1: much
0: just think like true. Okay, like I don't know. I mean, Tennessee's not proud of whatever happened.
1: Yeah, I don't see a lot of states and in our footprint. There's a lot of places where we took a lot of L's.
0: Yeah,
1: right. I don't see a lot of commemoration of, you know, this is where, we got wiped
0: and
1: out.
0: And here are the names of the guys that got killed here. Let's celebrate. I mean, there's some pretty big names.
1: My hometown of Rockingham, North Carolina, was burned to the ground.
0: Yeah.
1: You know, during the Sherman March, and there's no plaque saying, you know, good job. Paul, what was it like covering? So this other part of it too. So Tennessee and Texas only played three times ever. 1951, I think. I want to say like right after that, 53, 54, and then 1969.
0: I do remember
1: in the Cotton Bowl. You remember the 69? I was going to ask you if you remember the 69 games. That was James Street.
0: Yeah, I watched that game.
1: And, it was on television.
0: Yeah.
1: And Doug Dickey was coaching at speaking of Florida, Doug Dickey was coaching at Tennessee then. And it was but this is only three times I've ever played. That's
0: amazing.
1: Crazy to me.
0: And Tennessee will take on but the problem is Texas has been so inferior for so long, Tennessee didn't want to play them. Like, what was the point?
1: Why would you schedule it?
0: Yeah. Let's. What do you think about this game tomorrow? Because it is a lot of people keep telling me, I don't know, Tennessee at home. I'm like going, Tennessee's lost Oklahoma and Vanderbilt last year at home. I mean, don't try to tell me that's the most intimidating.
1: Well, and they're still a true freshman quarterback.
0: Yeah,
1: that's the thing. Everybody talks about Arch Manning and all that, but to me, you got a true freshman quarterback, and if nothing else, we know that Texas has defensive backs and always have. They have for 100 years.
0: Sure.
1: So, but for this game, to me, I know you had Summerall on earlier. Mm. He is such a force of personality. One of the most fascinating things to me was at SEC Media Days back in Tampa, just down the road. I don't think that any writer was giving Florida any chance of any sort of significant success this year. But by the time Summerall was done with the media, And I think a lot of them

0: just had never been around him. By the end of that day, everybody's like, "Oh, they could. I think they could crash the party a little bit." Yeah. But that's just who he is.
1: Before you go, could you believe that what I thought was going to be one of the biggest games of the year in the SEC? I don't even think we've mentioned it yet, and that's in Athens tomorrow. Oklahoma has just been forgotten about.
0: No, it's been completely forgotten about. To the point that we were going over the rundown for Marty McGee tomorrow at noon on SEC Network, and we were talking about the fact that we hadn't even mentioned this game.
1: No.
0: We got to figure out a way to shoehorn this game in. But I would have circled that if you'd have come to me at Media Days in July, and I would have said that's
1: one of the three biggest games of the year in the SEC.
0: I would have bet my truck that that's where we would have been this weekend, but instead we were at a really big football game with the Rebels and the Gators. You know, Tim Tebow gave his speech after this game.
1: Yeah, I mean, that's Georgia is a team that just cannot get any respect, but it might be time to start paying attention. Georgia will come back among the relevant very, very soon. Ryan McGee, thank you. We'll see you tomorrow on Nation and Marty and McGee. We are live. We've had quite a show, so I hope you just didn't tune in. You missed one of the better hours we've ever had. Chris Fowler from Knoxville, next.
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0: talking about tomorrow early as we welcome you back. And Chris Fowler joining us from the site. And Chris, man, your job just gets better every week. Good afternoon.
1: Oh, another week, another happening in the SEC. We haven't done a football game yet. We've done happenings. And I think this one qualifies as a happening. With the two UTs colliding for the first time since the 69 Cotton Bowl. It's a fun one. I think you can tell that the Texas fans have kind of descended on Knoxville with a curiosity. For them, it's a fun place to go that they've never seen before. And I think Neyland Stadium is an attraction. If you haven't had a chance to go there as a fan, it'll be an old checkerboard thing, as you know well, tomorrow. So it's a happening here for sure.
0: Yeah, and you have a little bit of experience. You've done game days there. You've done games there. You've pretty much done it all, so you will not need a guide to get around. But just when you have a game like this, and there are so many distractions, I know you can only do your job, but sometimes your job involves more than just a game.
1: Yeah, I mean, I think the personality of last week's LSU-Ole Miss game, that was unique. That was the most cathartic victory celebration I've seen in a long time. There have been maybe a couple others that stand out, but certainly not in a September game. You go from that to this, where there's no familiarity, basically. But it's an SEC opener with an 18-year-old quarterback who just turned 18 in June, and you heard the coaches talking about Faison Brandon. Rarely do you get a chance, Paul, to visit with a true freshman quarterback. As you know, they're not usually trusted enough. They're not believed to be mature enough to talk to the TV crew when they come to town, which I always found kind of funny because, you know, if he can't handle softball, get to know you questions from me, I'm not sure how he's going to handle Will Muschamp and the monsters on Texas's defense. But he was an impressive kid. I still think there's going to be freshman moments for him or for anybody in that position. And that's what's exciting. You know, he tremendously talented, hard worker, very smart guy, very dedicated to improving quickly. But you just stepped into the boxing ring with an opponent of a totally different weight class, and you haven't felt that body shot yet from Texas. So we're all eager to see how he'll respond. And also, on the other side, by the way, how Arch is going to respond. Because as most fans watching your show know, he's struggled on the road in his career. And this is the kind of situation that has caused him problems. So we'll see if he can build on what he did against Ohio State at home, because I thought last week's game was kind of a step back. If I'm being honest, I watched the tape. I didn't see improvement. I saw some of the same yellow flags from him. So a lot of cool questions to be answered, I think, here tomorrow.
0: And Chris, I'm not trying to drag you into anything because you've already had a season to remember, and we're only at week four, but the president showing up, you've done plenty of games with the president. Is there a protocol in case he decides to knock on your door?
1: That's unlikely to happen, I think. He's going to be secured in his position. The big conversation has been all week about how when the president moves, comes and goes or changes position in the stadium, how the comms go down. And then there's a whole conversation. Well, if you give the Secret Service your frequency, which Tennessee has apparently done and Texas needs to do, then it doesn't get interrupted. I don't think fans realize that as they're watching Carson Beck try to go down the field and win a national championship at Hard Rock Stadium against Indiana, that the president had moved at that point, and the helmet cams, Cristobal revealed this week to Sark, kind of went out, which is not ideal. So that is one of the things that teams have had to prep for and plan for.
0: Yeah, listen, non-political here, but can the president respect the game and not screw up the communication? It's just not fair.
1: I think that there's actually a plan. I don't know if this is out there, but, you know, it would be nice if he would leave the game during a commercial break when nobody's communication. That might be a big ask. I don't know, Paul. I do stay out of that stuff.
0: Well, he does have listen, I can't count the number of games lately that he's been to, but he's also going to the President's Cup, which is not quite as intrusive because there's no communication. There may be walkie-talkies between the captains and somebody out there, but
1: For the fans, honestly, I think they're going to be okay here. If you're given fair warning. I was at the U.S. Open when it was a debacle, when he was at the U.S. Open, and they didn't have any adequate preparation for that, and the fans missed the start of the final, which is a rough thing. You pay a fortune for those tickets, and the security situation there didn't allow them to get in. I would not expect Neyland Stadium to have something like that happen tomorrow, though.
0: Now, I realize you're not having too much difficulty getting around, but is there an earlier show-up time than usual, or is it just whenever you feel like dropping in?
1: No, it's not whenever I feel like dropping in. Our people get very nervous. We have a nice setup over there, but it's a little social. So if I'm being honest, like really boring hotel rooms, like I show you every week in the show, and this chart, like this and all this data over here, I got piles of data. I got stuff I should, it's easier to prep in the room and go to the stadium at the last minute, but that makes everybody uncomfortable. And I will not be doing that tomorrow, I promise you.
0: Yeah, no, by the way, I mean, you have a lot of experience. In terms of the actual game, not the the sideshows, if you could call what's happening tomorrow a sideshow, just as you get closer to kickoff, just what are you paying attention to? What do you hear from the coaches and the players?
1: Well, both teams like their defense so far. Both defenses get the biggest test so far tomorrow in this game, but both made change to defensive coordinator. Jim Knowles coming from Penn State. Before that, he was at Ohio State and beat Texas's offense in that semifinal game, the scoop and score by Jack Sawyer against Ewers in that Cotton Bowl game. So he comes in with some knowledge of Sarkisian's offense, and he's done some very good things. Tennessee's defense, as you well know, was good in 24. The playoff year was a disaster last year. And they dropped 85 spots in points per game, 86 spots in yards per game. It was a debacle, and a lot of things were wrong. Knowles is pretty good at adapting his scheme to whoever's there. He brought three key guys from Penn State on the defense, and they go right up the middle from the defensive line to middle linebacker to safety. So they've got some new pieces to Tennessee. I think they'll be improved. This will be a major test for that. And Muschamp coming over to Texas, is pretty darn crafty at confusing a young quarterback. So I wouldn't be surprised if the defenses did really well early in this game, and maybe this is a lower scoring game than some people think. Both teams, the strength of the offense so far, which is weird to say for Tennessee, has really been running the football with physical ball control ground game. We saw what Texas did against Ohio State, kind of tenderizing that defensive line until they gave in the fourth quarter. And Sark would love to be able to do that to Tennessee if he can. So it's a little bit different than just pitch it around, shoot out. I don't see that kind of a game here in Knoxville tomorrow.
0: Chris, you've done a lot of Texas games, obviously, since they came into the league last year. They struggled at times. They lost down here in Florida. They lost, of course, at Georgia in a game that I know you did. I know that 1 year doesn't correspond to the next, but does it mean anything as we get closer to kickoff?
1: Well, I think that number on the right is also Arch Manning's record on the road as a starter. And the losses are explainable. The loss you're talking about there, they lost to Georgia. They lost at Ohio State. They also, the two wins, I believe, are against Mississippi State and Kentucky in overtime games. So even the games that they should win on the road have been adventurous for him. He has not had a really clean, super impressive SEC road game as a starting quarterback yet. And this can be 101,000 strong, jacked up at noon, harder at night, but still hard at noon. I'm going to be interested to see how he and Texas plays. Sark has a 15-game winning streak in September, but because I guess technically that game was in August, so they lost to Columbus. But they've not stumbled in these situations. They've been pretty good. They've actually kind of stepped up pretty well against good competition, but I do want to see how Arch plays on the road in this situation. He's going to have to be better than he has been in previous road starts, that's for sure.
0: Could I get one question here about Ole Miss? Because there's such an uneasiness about what type of psychological shape they're going to be in. I mean, you've done a million games, but you described it earlier, the emotion at the end of that game. Give us a preview of what you saw last week, and do you think it can travel this close to the end of that game?
1: Yeah, I mean, the emotions of a game are fascinating because, that, as I said, that was one of the most euphoric, cathartic wins. Many of those guys spent a whole lot of emotional fuel in the buildup and in the game and maybe even after the game. Trinidad Chambliss, as a steady, mature, proven presence, I think gives them the best chance to go to the swamp I'm not surprised they were an underdog. I'm a little surprised that it was opened as big as it did. I think I'm kind of with John Sumrall on that. I'm not saying the guys in Vegas are on drugs, but I did surprise me. It shows an awful lot of respect for Florida, and we're going to find out if that respect is warranted. On the Ole Miss side, though, I mean, Chambliss, Paul, you know, we've seen a bunch of games over the years, and that performance stands out for me. He's truly a special player. He's electric, and I think that when he's on the field, you always have a chance to win. I think there's enough maturity sprinkled throughout that Ole Miss lineup, despite all the new faces. But it's a serious test to go in there, and it certainly wouldn't surprise me if they stumbled. Do they have to have the win for their hopes? No. If they come out of there with a win, though, then it's even a more impressive thing to me, almost than beating LSU at home, if I'm being honest. If they can double down and win in the swamp, Ole Miss has stamped themselves as a serious contender for everything this year.
0: And as we head to the fourth weekend, we know what the horse race looked like 4 weeks ago. Just as you look at the SEC and having not seen everyone, but you've seen some of the major contenders, what other than Ole Miss are you sensing, especially about some of these teams that, like Florida and others, we just don't know about yet? We think we do.
1: Weird to have Georgia with their pedigree, number two in the country, and it feels like they're off the radar. Like nobody's talking about Kirby Smart's team at all.
0: No.
1: They're getting it done on offense with a workmanlike fashion, the typical Georgia blueprint. I'm really, really, though, excited for tomorrow. You've followed this more closely than I have, this conference specifically, but to think about having four top 25 matchups in the league, and that doesn't even include the game on the screen right there, Oklahoma and Georgia, which I thought preseason was very likely going to be our game. We had targeted that game for this week as the primetime game. Then Oklahoma lost at Michigan, LSU and A&M lost. That took that game out of play. So this was not plan A or plan B for us to be in Knoxville. But that shows you that the depth of the conference, you know, the fact that Mizzou, Mississippi State is a sneaky ranked game. I am looking forward to doing this one and then kicking my feet up and watching the game in the swamp and just watching throughout the night to see how things play out. Because I think we're going to learn a lot more after tomorrow night. But what a special day, you know, for fans in this conference to savor.
0: Well said. Always great, Chris. We appreciate your time on a slightly busy weekend. Always great to see you.
1: Always great to see you anytime, Paul. Enjoy the swamp.
0: Thank you very much. Chris Fowler from Knoxville, getting ready for tomorrow's noon kickoff. We have 90 minutes left. We'll talk to Marion Crowder. We'll talk to Steve Russell, a legendary sports figure in this area. Final hour, Lou Riddick, Chris Doering, Major Wright, as we continue here from Gainesville.
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1: Welcome back. As we are live in the swamp, and it's always a great pleasure for me to reconnect with old friends. And Steve Russell is legendary around here, of course, on the radio, but also in tutoring many, many young students at one of the great schools down the street. Steve, before we talk about the Gators, you walked away from the laboratory a couple of years ago, but you did that for a long time.
2: Yeah, almost 30 years. I just thought it was time. And then I did my radio show and didn't do that for a little while. But then, like the Godfather, I got an offer I couldn't refuse. So I came back and did that. And I'm still doing it now again. And I'm glad I did. I missed it.
1: I'm just curious about, because, I mean, there's one thing of being in a classroom, but you actually brought, I did it one day right after, I think right after, I was at, up at the, down the street there.
2: Yep.
1: In a very highly respected school of journalism and broadcasting here. You had to have students sit in with you and observe and participate. That had to be quite an experience.
2: It was. And, you know, you either learn by fire or you don't. But I really enjoyed teaching. It was fun to see a kid walk in and start from a place and then end up and leave college and hopefully get work. A lot of our grads are in the business. A lot of them work for ESPN.
1: Sure.
2: So, you know, that is the most rewarding thing, that when you see a young man or a young woman walk in, and when they leave, you know, what they've gone through, they get a job. That there's nothing like that. It's such a good feeling.
1: Well, we talked to you, I think last year and the year before, and this place was a tinderbox with what
2: to say the least
1: about to happen. We had Coach Summerall and Spurrier and so many other people here, and it just feels different, but that's coming from the people that are in the arena. What's it been like to you for you who've observed this place for many, many years?
2: You know, when he got hired, Paul, the word that I used was hope. I thought his demeanor, what he brought to the table, would give Gator fans hope that they could have something be restored from what their past glory was. And, you know, obviously it's an early sample size, but he's said all the right things, done all the right things, and obviously he's won football games. This is a huge game coming up as well. But the fan base is stoked. And I will say this, for all the lean years that Florida had, 90,000 people still went in there. They sold the place out, and that says a lot about this fan base. But now,
1: no,
2: there's a genuine excitement here about what Coach Summerall can bring.
1: And we had Coach Summerall and Todd Golden crashed our set, and it was just thinking about these two together, and they really do seem to feed off of each other. And I somewhat joked about it, but they both seem to like the comparisons to Billy Donovan and Urban Meyer.
2: Oh, they don't mind it at all. And I like that. I mean, I don't like a coach who is intimidated by somebody else who may have had success. Hey, I want to emulate that success. I want to be as successful or more successful than they were, understanding the history of what they did. But I love that. And I just think Summerall, you know, and look, the other day when he said a lot of great drugs around here that were favored in the game, what coach says that? He's
1: great.
2: Real. And I think that he comes across that way to the fan base.
1: Just in terms of tomorrow, and the last week was not a baby step. Winning at Auburn was a big deal, but what would tomorrow mean?
2: Oh, tomorrow would be absolutely huge. Does it mean that Florida would be totally back, Paul? No, but when you beat a team of Ole Miss's caliber, you know, with the quarterback that they have, we'll see if Lacey plays, but I just think that would be a huge step forward. And, you know, you look at the game, there's a lot of little subplots here like there are in most games. You know, Ole Miss doesn't stop the run well. Florida runs the ball really well. And Jaden Ball, I think, is the best running back in America. I think a lot of people feel that too. And then, you know, you look at what Florida's done. They struggle a little bit on the back end. So how are they going to match up with Chambliss and what he does? So I'm looking forward to seeing those little subplots take place in this game.
1: More than anything, it is just nice to come down here and talk to you and not be tiptoeing around. We had, I think it was 2 years ago, we were here for the Miami game. I think that was 2 years ago.
2: Yeah.
1: And Scott Strickland came by and just gave a full-throated defense of Billy Napier. And I'm not really sure he believed it. I know the audience of Gator fans didn't believe it. And today, it just feels real. Summerall used the phrase a couple of different times about authenticity, which is critical. And it just, whatever happens tomorrow, it feels a lot better around here.
2: It does. And look, if you want to look at the other side of that, Paul, I give Strickland this credit. He gave Billy Napier every chance.
1: Man.
2: Nobody can say he didn't give him every chance to succeed. But a lot of people could see it just wasn't going.
1: But Napier screwed it up winning a couple of big games that he probably shouldn't have won. One against Lane Kiffin.
2: Yeah.
1: But a lot of people have beaten Lane Kiffin. Steve, so great to see you. It warms my heart to see you. It's a couple of guys who have been around a few years. There's no telling the amount of years that this duo has had covering the SEC.
2: Appreciate you here.
1: Always great. Steve Russell.
2: Thank you.
1: We're going to take a break. We're also going to take your phone calls in the next segment, one of the most popular segments of the week with Marion. You can talk to her when we come back.
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1: That is one way to put it.
2: Marion joining us. Marion, before we get to the calls, and you can call Marion, there's a Call Paul segment on Saturday, but the Call Marion segment is my favorite.
1: Okay. I think you're the only one. I have a bone to pick with a lot of people, though. Really just the AP poll voters. I don't know what they're doing. I just had to get that out.
2: Okay. Anything else?
1: Oregon shouldn't be ranked, but, you know, nonetheless, here we are.
2: Okay.
1: We continue on.
2: Lee starts it off for Marion, the librarian from Texas.
1: New nickname every week. Lee, what's up?
3: I'm not on the line with Paul yet, am I?
1: Yes, Paul's here.
2: Yes, you are, Lee. You are on the line with everyone here.
3: Okay, Paul, now I see you, but I'm getting adjusted to the...
2: Well, don't worry. Listen, Lee, television is a little bit behind real time, so just disregard what you're seeing and just talk to us.
3: Okay, won't be long before you figure out I'm a Cal Belt alumni.
1: Oh, okay. I like him already.
3: Understand you can vote on the Heisman?
2: Yes, I do vote on the Heisman.
3: And I know how you feel about Lane for him abandoning Ole Miss.
2: Yeah, that's been
3: now, this year
2: discussed.
3: There are two.
2: Tell you what, next time I need a drug to go to sleep, I'm going to replay this call.
1: Are you about to ask him if he's going to vote for Kamario Taylor for Heisman? I feel like that's where this question is going. Am I reading your mind, Lee, from Texas?
3: That is absolutely correct.
2: Well, Lee, thank you for the call, and I'll answer it this way. It is September 25th.
1: Yeah.
2: The Heisman ballots are due usually about December 7th.
1: We have some time.
2: Let's go to Vance from Georgia.
1: They got a big game.
2: Or Marion.
1: What's up, Vance?
4: Hey, Marion.
1: Hey, Vance, I like your energy.
2: I guarantee you, Vance knew when I said Marion the librarian, I guarantee you knew that connection.
1: Yeah, he probably did.
4: Well, he's another beautiful young lady on the Fine Bond show. And,
1: my goodness. I feel like you're buttering me up, and I don't want you to ask a dumb question. I need you to ask a good one now. I'm ready.
4: Well, I wasn't going to ask a question, but I will say something very brilliant. To hell with Oregon.
1: Yes. I love that, Vance from Georgia.
2: I like a man who uses salty language,
1: don't you?
2: I could have said
4: I
2: never.
4: I believe, and the thing is, if I'm wrong, it's not going to hurt me. Paul, I really believe this, and Marion. I think Ole Miss is getting ready to walk into a buzzsaw tomorrow like they can't believe.
1: Yo, chomp, chomp, chomp. So you think that Trinidad Chambliss is going to be stopped? Is that the question? Like, is that? I mean,
4: I think he's as wonderful as he's shown to be. I don't know the status of their great running back, which is a big deal.
2: I am going to tell you, I sincerely doubt Lindsey is going to play.
1: I agree.
4: But I really believe that they will not be this year's Indiana as far as going to the national championship because they got too rough of a road to hoe.
1: The only team, Vance from Georgia,
2: that I think is getting to the national championship
1: is them Georgia Bulldogs
2: down there in Athens, Georgia.
1: And Paul has got the crowd behind me. They didn't realize that diss.
2: Thank you, Vance.
1: Thank you, Vance.
2: Appreciate it very much. Dylan is in Florida for Marion.
1: I wonder
2: Marion.
1: If he heard what I just said.
2: Go ahead, Marion. This is all yours.
1: What is up, my guy? Dylan, what you got? Question. I need it now.
5: Hello, yeah. So I'm here just wondering, what are we thinking about Buster Faulkner and John Summerall scheming up this run offense to go against this pretty weak Ole Miss run defense, and then how is game going to go tomorrow in the Swamp?
1: Well, not only is the run defense weak, but I think Ole Miss secondary is pretty weak. But here, have you ever heard of a padlock stat? Right, that stat that says this stat is going to oftentimes determine the outcome. Well, Trinidad Chambliss is the opposite of that because if you look at LSU in the run game, LSU outran the ball without a doubt. And if you just look at that padlock stat, Paul, LSU should have won that football game. But there's this guy named Trinidad Chambliss who, when you think you're going to win the football game, he does other things. So I don't know. I feel confident in the scheme for Florida, but I don't feel confident that anybody has an answer for Trinidad Chambliss.
2: John is up next in Georgia. Hey, John. John is. I'm going to repeat myself. John is in Georgia.
1: Wake up, John. John.
0: I'm here, baby.
1: What you got, John?
2: Woo. This is getting pretty. You can tell it's the weekend, can't
1: it's
2: you?
1: It's happy hour time, Paul. Leave him alone.
2: Yeah, if it's happy hour, where's the drinks?
1: Where are we? Why are we here? Where's the pizza?
2: Please, bring it on. I'm ready to wrap. Go ahead, John. While you got me thinking
0: all
2: about
0: right,
2: pizza.
0: Paul,
2: and
0: I appreciate you answering the phone, Paul. I was going to say this good-looking girl next to you. She sounds just like the chef from over there.
2: No. Nobody sounds like her.
0: To us, she sounds just like her.
2: We're talking about Chef Elizabeth.
1: On every Thursday.
2: Yeah, you're working Thursday, so you probably don't know. But she comes on. She's from Oxford. She's loud.
1: She's a Mississippi gal, though.
2: She's hottie-totty all the way.
1: Oh, I'm not that. If I have to choose, you know, I am a Mississippi gal, John.
2: Are you really?
1: Yes, from the heart of the South, Madison, Mississippi, born and bred.
2: Oh, I didn't know you.
1: But my heart rings cowbell if I got to choose a Mississippi team. So, sorry, John.
2: Now, I probably would have gone to Ole Miss.
1: You would have?
2: Yeah, I grew up in Memphis, so it was.
1: Is this where we diverge?
2: Only an hour.
1: Is this where our friendship parts?
2: I think this is the end of the run.
1: No, don't say that, Paul.
2: It was
1: don't
2: good,
1: say that
2: we,
1: to
2: we
1: me.
2: Had a, we had a good run, but it's over.
1: Paul can never get rid of me.
2: Okay, Jacob is in Louisiana. You are on the air with Marion.
6: Hello.
1: Is this Mr. Paul? This is Miss Marion and Mr. Paul.
6: Hi. I want to talk about the quarterback of LSU.
1: Sam Levitt?
6: He's been. Yes, ma'am.
2: Ooh.
1: Okay. What do you want to know about Sam Levitt? You like Sam Levitt.
2: What about it, ma'am?
1: Well,
2: this guy, Jacob, I don't know where you live, Jacob, but you're well-bred. You've been taught
1: manners.
2: And you just made Marion feel old.
1: He did. He said, yes, ma'am. I didn't like it. Oh, 30s are here. But I do have.
2: Let me assure you, Marion, from here is just.
1: Downhill. Knees feel bad every morning.
2: Actually, my knees have held up. Some other things
1: happen. What do you think about Sam Levitt? I don't like the way Sam Levitt passes.
2: I am underwhelmed by
1: Me
2: Sam
1: too.
2: Levitt.
1: Me too. I do hate to
2: thanks,
1: agree
2: thanks,
1: with Paul.
2: Jacob. Appreciate it. David is up next in Florida. Hey, David, you're on with Marion.
7: John is up next in Georgia. Hey, John.
1: Date.
2: Floyd is up next in Tuscaloosa. Hey, Floyd.
1: Tuscaloosa.
8: Hello, sir. Thank you for having me on. I'm a first-time caller. It's good to be
2: Thank
8: here.
2: Thank you. You bet.
8: I'm calling. First off, let me get this out of the way. Although I'm calling from Tuscaloosa, I am a diehard Auburn fan, but that's not the reason I'm calling.
2: Whoa, Eagle.
8: yes, sir. We're struggling
1: I just
8: this
1: want to make
8: year.
1: Sure
8: We're
1: you
8: struggling.
1: Heard that. He said, whoa, W-O-E. I just want to make sure that was put on the record. Continue.
8: I can understand. I did not hear that, but I can understand that the way we're
2: putting
8: it together.
2: I think this is the end of the run for you.
8: Well, I'll tell you, I'm calling really because
2: you're fired.
8: I want to talk about two specific coaches that I just love to hate.
1: Oh,
8: and one of them being Spurrier.
2: Oh
1: no. You can't hate coach.
2: Spurrier was widely reviled when he was at Florida.
1: I don't know if you can.
2: Hey, thanks for the call. He really was.
1: I gotta hear. Wait, I gotta hear a second one. I gotta hear a second one. One more time.
2: You can get it on the after hours show.
1: I feel like he was gonna say Kirby Smart, and I was about to let him have it.
2: Lou Riddick will join us next. Sadly, this segment is over.
1: It's not.
2: At least on the air.
1: Paul loves me. Besties forever.
2: There's more to say off the air.
1: Besties forever.
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6: And a happy football Friday. Welcome into the Pepsi Pregame Show from the Stadium Club inside a protective stadium where tonight the UAB Blazers give their salute to service and open up their American Conference schedule versus the Navy Midshipmen. A pleasant good evening. Landrum Roberts here to help guide you up to kickoff where the homestanding Blazers return here to the Magic City after spending last Saturday night in the Bayou. And unfortunately for UAB, despite an inspired effort from the defensive side of the ball, the UAB offense experienced its share of struggles in the loss. The Blazers managed to finish with just over 200 yards on total offense. UAB head coach Alex Mortensen describing what he took away after 60 minutes in Lafayette.
7: I guess the thing I would positively highlight is our defense. I thought our defense played very well. I thought they definitely played well enough to win the game. I know some people would probably look to some early penalties. We held them to 3 points in the second half. Which I think is pretty remarkable. And, you know, look at the first drive. I think it took Louisiana 14 plays to score. I think we gave them 45 yards in penalties. So

0: we have another category of guys that, you know, I think one of the things we've talked to them about is trusting your technique and your training. You know, there are things that rear their head in a game that we don't do in practice. And we actually went back and showed them practice clips of, hey, here we are, it's the first play of the game. All right, we practiced this play against this exact look. We had it up for a reason. Here you are doing it right multiple times. Then we get to the game and you do something you're not coached to do. So, you know, what's that the product of? Is that discipline? Is it self-control? Is there something psychological there? But at the end of the day, guys have to trust their training and trust their technique. You know, there's that old comparison or analogy that, hey, if you walk across a 2x4, you know, you walk across a 2x4 a certain way, you put it 1,000 feet in the air, are you going to change how you do it? Or are you going to change how you do it or get nervous because of the stakes, just because the stakes are higher? Your technique's got to be the same, and you got to trust, you know, the way you've been trained and trust the habits that hopefully you're creating.
1: Well, the UAB offense, specifically the passing game, has thrived ever since Alex Mortensen's arrival as offensive coordinator. This season, through three games, the Blazers are averaging just under 160 yards through the air, and that's a far cry from last season's 267-yard-per-game average. More from Mort on how to fix it.
0: You know, one, I'll say this. I have confidence that we can execute it going forward through the rest of the season, but I would say it's below the standard with which we expect. You know, it needs to be better in every component of it. I mean, we've got to protect the passer better first and foremost, and I know I've said this a lot, but there are multiple components to pass protection that involve, yes, you know, first and foremost the offensive line, but some protections involve backs, some protections involve tight ends, and then the timing of the passing game too is, I think, another important component of protection. And timing, you know, a lot of times is the product of, you know, disciplined route running, whoever's running the route, whatever position they come from, and running the routes on time with the correct spacing, the correct technique, and then the quarterback, you know, decision-making being right, and their feet, their eyes, getting to the right spot at the right time and playing on time and being, you know, a quick processor, being able to process information quickly. You know, I could go through all of those. I think it's not one of those things. Like, all of those things are not where we need it to be yet. And I think the other thing, too, I mentioned previously, there's a component of trust sometimes in the passing game as well. And, you know, I didn't want to say this in our preseason camp, but one thing that did concern me is some of the receivers we have playing didn't really get available to the first week. And so, you know, privately, I have to admit, I did have some concerns. Now, the flip side of it is, I mentioned earlier, you know, football being a developmental game, it's a developmental sport. These are young men that are developing. The positive is I'd really believe we can have a outstanding passing game. I think we have all the makings of it. I think we got the players to do it. I think we've got the court. You know, I think we've got what we need to do it. And so we're working, you know, very hard to improve all of those things.
1: Well, tonight the Blazers hope to flush last week's loss, getting back on the winning side versus Navy. Alex Mortensen says his team and his coaching staff should have no problems in letting the loss linger.
0: One, I do believe the way we believe in working hard. Our practices are tough. We get a lot of reps. So, you know, I think that alone, you know, that can help guys continue to develop and guys get better through the course of the year. And I thought that was one of the things when I got around Coach Saban that really impressed me was, you know, players develop there. And part of it, I thought, was the way practice was organized and structured. And again, you talk about being process oriented. It's like, doesn't mean the result and score, those things don't matter. But it's like, okay, what are the things that cause the result? And so from a focus standpoint, we get focused back on that, you know. And if we won the game, it'd be the same thing. You know, we would be back focused on what did we do well? Let's reinforce that. What did we not do well? We need to fix that and have an urgency about it. So our idea is to, Dr. Watts talks about striving for excellence, right? So it's like, regardless of the scoreboard, like, we're going to try to strive to reach a standard that we think that we're capable of.
1: Well, tonight the Blazers welcome the Navy midshipman coached by Brian Newberry, who's done a remarkable job since taking over 4 years ago. Last season, the Mids finished 11-2. Finishing with five straight wins to cap off the season. Alex Mortensen sets the table for an impressive group that his team will face tonight.
0: In terms of Navy, a ton of respect for that program. I think Coach Newberry does a great job. You know, have been familiar with him for some time and have gotten to know him a little bit more, you know, at some of our conference meetings. And, you know, they've got a great program, and, you know, they've had been able to create a culture and have continued success. I think you see it in the way their kids play. I think they don't have a lot of turnover, and I think they're able to create certain habits through retention that's definitely show up on film. Coach Newberry is a defensive coach. You know, this year, to my understanding, you know, he's calling their defense for the first time.

0: time in a little while. Is he lost his defense coordinator last year to the Baltimore Ravens, but he does a fantastic job. You know, Coach Kronick is there on offense. Drew Kronick, ton of respect for him. I think he's done a really good job with their offense as they have kind of evolved a little bit over the years of, you know, beyond just, you know, obviously there are the components and aspects of triple option you always expect, but then it's diversified significantly and presents, you know, preparation challenges. And I think the one thing for certain, you know, is as much as people talk about the intangibles of their players and the character of them, they have talent. They have good players too, you know, and I think that is one thing that certainly should not be overlooked. I think they have good talent on both sides of the ball at all three levels.
1: Well, tonight the Green and Gold and Navy meet on the gridiron for the fourth time in series history, with Navy winning all three, including last season's 38-24 triumph in Annapolis. First conference game for UAB, while the Mids look to bounce back from a 38-30 loss at FAU in their American Conference opener. Next, we'll hear from several Blazers, get their thoughts on tonight's opponent, as the Pepsi pregame show continues here on the Wind Creek Casino Blazers Sports Network from Learfield.
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6: Children's of Alabama reminds you that every child's head injury should be treated like a serious injury until a doctor says it's not. 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
1: Friday night, Stadium Club. Plenty of green and gold to go around as we continue here on the Pepsi pregame show. Landrum Roberts getting you set for Navy and UAB in the American Conference opener for the Blazers. And when you're listening to UAB football, it's being brought to you by our friends at Wind Creek. 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Well, the drastic turnaround of the UAB defense has continued and was on display last Saturday night in Louisiana. The Blazers were able to limit the effectiveness of a high-powered Cajuns offense with a talented dual-threat quarterback in Lunch Winfield, a rebuilt roster by new defensive coordinator Todd Grantham on that side of the ball. It's paying dividends, and it all starts up front. One of those big additions, Eastern Washington redshirt junior transfer defensive end Tylan Jackson, who finished last Saturday night with two tackles for loss and a sack. Jackson describes the transition from the Big Sky to the American as well as trying to defend Navy here tonight.
7: I think it definitely prepares you. You know, the Big Sky Conference is definitely good football. It's a lot of offensive linemen, offensive lines, and teams, I feel like, that are really structured, really good, play hard. So I really don't think it's like that much of a huge difference, obviously, like the size, the speed. But I think the Big Sky Conference is still good ball, and I think that it definitely prepared me to come here and make some plays. But, yeah, I think we really just focus on our details, you know. You know, this team is known that ranked nationally in offense, and I think if we focus on our details and focus on our dive, we have a opportunity to be successful. But I think it's just going to come down to really doing our job at a high level, and really just focusing on the details. Everybody has to be on one accord, doing their 111th, and just doing their job. And whatever your assignment is, you have to do it at a high level consistently to be successful out there.
1: Well, Tylan Jackson wasn't the only Blazer standing out last weekend. Linebacker Muaz Byard, once again, stacking up handfuls of tackles, solo tackles to be included, and continues to wreak havoc for opposing offenses. Byard breaks down facing Navy's triple option and all the keys that go with it.
8: I haven't played a triple option team since high school, since like my freshman and sophomore year in Pennsylvania. So we played a lot of teams that played the triple option and stuff like that. But for me this week, it's all about your keys and eye discipline. I mean, they're going to run the same plays over and over again. So making sure your eyes is right, you're keying on your right keys on the fullback, tackles and things like that. So just be ready for that. And then tackling, that's going to be the main thing. You got to tackle and get them down to the ground. I mean, that's going to be the test of the week. It's going to be a test of our defense, how disciplined we could be for 60, 70 plays. Can you do your job even if you're not making plays? Or if you are making plays, just do your job consistently over and over again. Because that's what they're banking on. They're banking on somebody to mess up. So as long as we do our job every play, make sure your eyes in the right spot, we should be good.
1: And with so many wrinkles, variations of this Navy offense, Byard was asked which player stood out the most to him when he saw the film.
8: First thing I would say is really the center's in a four-point stance. So that's something that's not usual that you'll usually see when you play a team. So the center's in a four-point stance, but it's a run play or a pass play. Honestly, everything goes to the quarterback, number five. He's a great athlete. He can run. I know the running back, number 40 and 42, those are bigger backs and things like that. But everything's going to go through the quarterback. He's the heart and soul of the offense. So if we stop him, we can stop them.
1: Well, meanwhile, the UAB offense sets its sights on better things this week, and running back Rod Robinson figures to prominently play a role in that. The Georgia transfer has had an impact, and it's been felt since his UAB debut on the road to open things up versus Illinois. Rod Robinson describing the reset and the direction of the offense moving forward.
9: It definitely just makes you want to, you know, sit back and reflect, try to see what all you can fix, what all needs to be changed in order to go out there and produce what we want to produce. I mean, after just what happened the first 2 weeks, it's hard to not have confidence and belief in not only my O-line, but all of the coaches that, you know, call the plays. Like Coach Moore said, I feel like we just have to go out there and put more trust into our training and play more how we practice. So just being able to go out there and do that, just have confidence that everybody's going to do their 111 and do their assignment, do their job, and just have confidence in myself to go out there and run like I know I should.
1: Well, finally, Rod Robinson on embracing the leadership role and what that looks like in particular for him.
9: I've never really been a real big vocal leader. That's something I've always tried to work on. So just going out there and trying to be more of an example, a visual example. Go out there and give it my all every practice, you know, no matter how late in the week it is, what kind of day we have, whether it's a hard work day or kind of just, you know, walk through. I feel like we all need to go in with the right mindset and right intensity that we're getting ready for a game. I mean, I've had coaches always say that, you know, they compare football games to war. You can't go out there casual or, you know, bad things happen. So bad things happened last week. I feel like we have to go in this week with a better mindset and more energy. And I feel like we'll be more ready.
1: Coming up next, we're going to hear from Navy head coach Brian Newberry, get his thoughts on tonight, and be joined by a very special guest as the Pepsi pregame show continues here on the Wind Creek Casino Blazer Sports Network from Learfield.
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1: Welcome back in. The Pepsi pregame show continues here from inside a protective stadium, UAB and Navy. We're going to get that one going just past the top of the hour. Well, Navy head coach Ryan Newberry hopes to keep his perfect streak alive versus the Blazers tonight, as the midshipmen have won all the previous matchups between the two teams, including a 38-24 win last season in Annapolis. Brian Newberry discusses UAB and what he's seen from the Blazers so far.
14: Well, I think this past weekend they struggled a little bit offensively. You know, I think Louisiana's pretty good on defense. That's the one thing that stands out on film. But overall, just impressed with their team really all three games this year. When you go back and you watch the Illinois game, especially for the first half of that game, I mean, really, I didn't look out of place, you know, with Illinois. You know, a solid Big Ten team, and so they're good. You know, I think they've gotten better each week, you know, on both sides of the football, and I think schematically what they do on both sides of the ball is really good. I think they're doing exactly what they need to be doing with their personnel. I think they're extremely well coached, you know, on both sides of the football. I think you know, Alex does a great job with the program, with the offense, and then you look at the other side of the ball with Coach Grantham, who's a veteran coach, really, really sharp coach. I think they've got good personnel. You look at them defensively, they've got a lot of length, particularly in the back end. I think the two safeties are really good players. And so I'm impressed with a lot of things with these guys on both sides of the football. So we're certainly going to have our hands full. There's no doubt about that.
1: Well, finally, Coach Newberry, a defensive coordinator by trade, describes the level of respect that he has for Blazers defensive coordinator Todd Grantham.
14: I got a ton of respect for Coach Grantham. He's been around, and they've played really good defense, over the course of the season. I give them a lot of points, been good on third down. They're pretty multiple. I don't remember, well, actually, to be honest with you, what they did defensively last year. My memory's not that great, but I do know that they're multiple, that they're well coached, they're sound. They'll bring pressure, they'll give odd, and they'll give you an even front. They're multiple. So, and he's got them playing hard, and they're fundamentally sound. They're a big, you know, 11 and 12 personnel team. Obviously, when they're getting two tight ends you know, they want to establish a run game, and they've done a really good job of, you know, you look at the Illinois game and they dominated, you know, time of possession. I think that's kind of the kind of football they want to play. And so, yeah, I mean, it always starts with us being able to stop the run. You know, the thing we have not been able to do is keep the football in front of us. So we got to do a much better job of that. So obviously the goal going into the game is we got to stop the run game, and we got to control the pass game. I mean, you can't give up explosive pass plays. But if we can stop the run, which is going to be a real challenge this week, and you feel pretty good about your chances.
1: Well, tonight, as the Blazers welcome the midshipmen, UAB is also proud to recognize our nation's military with a salute to service game. And joining us now, one of those brave heroes that has served this great land that we all have the blessing to be able to call home, Robert Kennedy Jr., Naval Academy grad. First of all, welcome. How are you tonight?
15: I'm fantastic. Very happy to be here. I've been a couple of years since I've been here at the stadium. As a matter of fact, I think it was the last time that Navy came in town to compete with UAB, but as an Alabama guy, it's good to be able to have us here and to be spending this time with you guys this evening.
1: Well, we certainly appreciate your service and taking time to be here with us, Robert. You look at you mentioned Shaw High School, Mobile.
15: Yes, I am a graduate of John S. Shaw High School, class of 1988.
1: United States Naval Academy.
15: Yes, sir.
1: They don't just let anybody in. I've got a great uncle who had he was fortunate enough to go to school there. He later taught there, served. They don't just let anybody in. So when did you know that maybe the Naval Academy was going to be your course coming
15: so
1: out of high school?
15: So you'll actually get a kick out of that. So my father was career Army. And as often is the case with little kids that are being slightly spiteful, as he was cheering for Army in the Army-Navy game, I instinctively started cheering for Navy. So I wanted to go to the Naval Academy before I even realized what it was as an institution. And just thanks to the blessing of my parents, the blessings that I had for the community that I grew up in, you know, church, home, everyone had us pointed on the right path. So we were fortunate enough to be prepared. And when we thought about what we wanted to do when we left home, we knew that we wanted to serve. And there are a number of options available to facilitate service. But when we found out the Naval Academy was a college, in addition to giving you the opportunity to serve, it was absolutely my top choice. And I was blessed to be able to matriculate.
1: What message would you give young people these days if they're considering the military? If they were saying, hey, this might be a career choice for me.
15: Absolutely. When I think about, being in my mid-teens and thinking about what it was that I wanted to do when I graduated, I knew that I wanted to serve. But one thing that's important for young people is to realize that everything is for a season. So even if you take a few years out of your life and serve, whether it's in the military, whether it's in some sort of public service focused area, that service is something that's going to follow you your entire life. And so I did 9 years active duty myself. There's some people who do as little as 5. There's some people who do as many as 20. But that is something that will follow you throughout your entire life and really set the stage for future success. So I would encourage anyone who is considering any of those various service options to think about them very seriously.
1: So following your graduation from the academy, you served in Japan as a surface warfare officer.
15: Yes.
1: Aboard an amphibious transport dock.
15: Yes.
1: We've got a little bit going on right now.
15: Yes, we do.
1: What was that title and describe? What were you able to learn while being out there? I can only imagine.
15: Absolutely. So I was in the Navy, and the Navy and the Marine Corps are a team. So my ship, which was an amphibious transport dock, was basically a bus service for Marines. Think about it. We go, we load them up, we spin around our little bus route, and then we basically wait for something in the world to happen.
1: Yeah.
15: And then it was fortunate that during my early years, there was nothing necessarily happening in the world. We were actually operational between the two Gulf Wars. But as you see now in the news, there's all kinds of things happening. And the thing that I always stress whenever I'm having these particular conversations, the average age of the person that's out in the world keeping us safe is actually in their mid-20s. So for me, that phase of life was from age 22 to 27. That I was out there in the world, and these young people are out there doing it today. But yeah, it was a fantastic opportunity to visit a lot of foreign countries, particularly those in Asia Pacific, and really to learn what it meant to not only lead as a junior officer, but to work effectively as members of a team. And that's a lesson that all of these young people are getting right now on the field of competition. They're actually learning how to lead, and they're actually learning how to work together as a team. And those are skills that transfer from the college environment into the real world as well.
1: And these people, and some of them in some cases the young people, that they're not going to be serving forever. I do want to touch on our veterans. And,
15: yes.
1: And how can we support
15: yes.
1: our veterans?
15: You know, this is one of the things that has been eye-opening to me, particularly as I transition from uniform to the civilian side and have become progressively more senior in my career. We have an obligation to take care of our veterans. It's very easy to say the words that we support them, but one of the organizations that I worked with, I was formerly a board member, is called Veterans Recover. That's an organization that was founded by Colonel John Kilpatrick in the Mobile area. That organization is dedicated specifically to helping veterans who have fallen victim to addiction, and they have come up with a peer mentoring program that works, because all the people that a veteran would end up talking to that was in that particular situation is a veteran who has recovered themselves and is still in active recovery. I know that's not always the most popular thing to talk about, sure, particularly when you're in a radio interview like this, but it is absolutely critical that our veterans who paid the debt for us to have all the freedoms that we have now and all the security that we have right now, when some of them have a problem and they're not in uniform anymore, we as a society still have an obligation to take care of them. And so that is one of the things I always try to emphasize whenever I have the opportunity to speak publicly, that we need to continue to focus on them and help them to make their lives better.
1: Robert Kennedy Jr., first and foremost, thank you for your service.
15: It was an honor. It was an honor.
1: Thank you for what you and so many have done, are doing, and will do to keep this the best country in the world, the greatest
15: Absolutely.
1: Country in the world. And I mean that from the bottom of my heart. Thank
15: Absolutely.
1: You so much.
15: Thank you so much for having us. Really do appreciate it.
1: And in the spirit of gamesmanship, I hope your team loses.
15: Of course not. You got to go Navy, right? Go Navy. All right. thank you so much, man. We'll see you next
1: Robert,
15: time. Right,
1: thank you so much. God bless America.
15: Yes,
1: Robert
15: sir.
1: Kennedy Jr. joining us here on the Pepsi Pregame Show as we continue here on the Wind Creek Casino Blazer Sports Network from Learfield.
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1: Welcome you back to the Pepsi Pregame Show. Landrum Roberts here inside of Protective Stadium, the Stadium Club to be exact. A lot of Blazers fans huddling around. We are around a half hour away from kickoff as UAB opens up their American Conference schedule versus the Navy Midshipmen. Right now, Pat Smith is in our network studio where he will be perched all evening, keeping us up to date on a decent slate of games. Not only in college football, but also an American Conference game. Pat, as we bring you in, they got started early this afternoon, in fact.
21: Yeah, it got started early because they got to make sure that the stadium's ready for a Tuesday concert of AC/DC in Philadelphia. So, yeah, they are playing football as we speak, so we'll have an update on that momentarily. But this is a very highly popular segment on the show. Each and every Saturday, yes. Of course, coming to you live on a Friday night. How about our pick six? Are you ready to go, my friend? Have you got your picks? You ready to rock and roll?
1: Yes. I am so good at this on Fridays.
21: No, you are undefeated on Fridays so far this year. All right, here we go. Clemson,
1: let's go.
21: 1.5-point favorite at California. That's a late night affair. That's a 9:30 kickoff on the West Coast this evening.
1: This might be the only time I think I've ever taken Cal. That's how much I dislike Clemson right now. I'll take Cal in the Sandy Eyeballs late game. Yeah, give me Cal.
21: I'm going to take the Fighting Dabo Sweeneys west of the Rocky
1: Really?
21: Mountains. Yeah, give me Clemson in this one. All right, tomorrow, Texas 4.5-point favorite on Rocky Top against the Vols.
1: Ooh. Vols are 2-17 versus AP number ones at home all time. I don't trust them, but give me Texas.
21: I will take the home Vols. So you and I are different on these first two. I like the Vols at home to get it done. Texas A&M is at LSU. LSU an 8.5-point favorite.
1: I'll take Texas A&M plus the points. I think LSU probably escapes with a win, but Elko keeps it close.
21: First one we agree on. I agree with that. I think A&M gets the cover. They get the cover, but they do not get the win. Ole Miss down in the swamp taking on the Florida Gators. Gators a 3.5-point favorite.
1: Man, as beautiful as it was for Ole Miss last weekend with a win over LSU, too many guys are hurt, and John Summerall, I think this sets up perfect. They flex, signature win in front of the home crowd. Give me the Gators.
21: Yeah, I like the Gators, too. I think 10 players on the availability report injured for Ole Miss, so yeah, I like the Florida Gators here. Vandy travels to Auburn, the Plains, and the Tigers are a 9.5-point favorite.
1: 9.5, that seems like a lot, but you got a freshman quarterback in Jared Curtis. Give me Vanderbilt plus the points to keep it within that number.
21: All right. 9.5, I'm going to take the Auburn Tigers at home. And the final game is tomorrow night at Bryant-Denny Stadium in South Carolina. The Gamecocks last 2 years have given Alabama all they could want. Bama is a 12.5-point favorite.
1: Though I'm not crazy about it, I'm bigger on Alabama than I am South Carolina in covering that 12.5. So give me Alabama.
21: Yeah, I too. I think Alabama gets it done late. All right, partner, you need to get ready in the booth with David Crane tonight, and we will let you go as we'll take a look at the rest of the scoreboard, and we will check in with you a little bit later.
1: Pat, it's always an honor.
21: Thank you. Thank you, Langer. Appreciate that. All right, let's take a look at the scoreboard. It's an abbreviated scoreboard, obviously, on a Friday night, but as we mentioned, there is an American Conference game going on, 11 minutes and 30 seconds to go in the fourth quarter in Philadelphia as Temple and Army are tied 14-14, a defensive struggle, both teams trying to run the ball, as you know Army likes to do on occasion. So they are tied in the fourth quarter, 11 minutes to go there. Now, tomorrow in the American Conference, Colorado State will visit UTSA. North Carolina Central goes to East Carolina. Bowling Green will host South Florida. Louisiana takes on Charlotte. Southern Miss is at Tulane. Houston Christian heads to North Texas. Arkansas will host Tulsa. FAU at University of Louisiana Monroe. Rice visits Fresno State. Now, later tonight, games in action. Northwestern taking on number 5 Indiana. That is a 7 o'clock kickoff. We will obviously have an update on that at halftime. Other college football at 6 o'clock tonight, Howard visits Rutgers. And late night at 9:30, Clemson and California, they will wrap up a night here in college football. But when we come back, we're going to hear from Blazer head coach Alex Mortensen and the voice of the Blazers, David Crane. 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
5: Back inside Protective Stadium on this Friday night as the Blazers and the Midshipmen square off for the fourth time. Happy to be joined now by the head coach of the Blazers, Alex Mortensen. Coach, you commented on the fact that you were a little unhappy after your Thursday practice last week with a few things. How have you seen the guys sort of bounce back? What's your attitude? How has practice been this week for the guys?
23: Yeah, I think practice has been improved this week. I think we're doing a better job. I think, and look, I want to say it's not an indictment on everyone on the team. It's just a handful of guys, and as we all know, that's all it takes on one play is for one guy to just be a little bit lax and the play to fall apart. But we, you know, guys, our team showed up this week with a really good intensity, and they've been practicing very hard with a good attention to detail.
5: It's a short week, and Navy's coming off a bye date, so they've had plenty of time to prepare. How have you crammed 7 days into six to get ready for this ball game tonight?
23: Yeah, games like this are a challenge when you lose a day of preparation, and you know your opponent has 2 weeks because they've had a bye, and so you've got to be mindful of all your self-scout things because they've had a lot of time to look at you, and yet you've got to put together the best plan possible. So it does create some challenges. So how have we done it? You know, some of it, you know, you try to do work on their coordinators and their team in the summertime when it's a little bit slower, so you can at least have some notes to get you started when the week gets going. And, you know, then secondly, we've just put in a lot of work. We started right as soon as we got on the plane, as hard as it was last week to do that, we had Navy film on the plane and started watching them.
5: You mentioned on the radio show Tuesday night, your dad gave you some advice. If you're going to go into coaching, be good on offense and defense and be a little different. Defense and special teams, be a little different on offense. It sounds like Navy has taken his advice, yeah. Haven't they?
23: Yeah, no, it's true. And I was kind of joking, but, you know, being an ex-quarterback, you always said, hey, man, make sure, you know, if you're ever head coach, make sure defense and special teams, you really buckle down there. And then, you know, his thing on offense was he was like, I know you're always going to be involved with that, but if you can be a little different because it's harder to prepare for, right? And so you don't want to be different for the sake of being different. You also want to be sound. I think Navy, you know, has tried to accomplish that where – and all these military schools are a little bit that way where, yeah, sure, the scheme is good, but part of the challenge is you just have a week to get ready for them. If you had – if you saw these offenses every week, you know, you would – you know, the task would be a little bit easier. It's not to take anything away from them, but it's just, hey, being different now, you've got to kind of educate your players on how to play against a scheme like this, and they do a good job. And I think, you know, David, you and I talked about on the radio show too, they also have got good athletes. You know, that's kind of the biggest fallacy going is that, man, they just got a bunch of tough, hardworking kids with good intangibles. Yeah, they're also, they have good athletes. They've done a very good job recruiting and developing them in the weight room too.
5: This offense, they used two quarterbacks last week. Braxton Woodson, the starter, got banged up a little bit. Jackson Gutierrez came in, played well for him. It's another week where it seems as if you've had to prepare for the possibility of seeing two quarterbacks. But Navy quarterbacks are a little different. They are a little more similar, aren't they? One, two, three, or however far down the depth chart you go.
23: Yeah, I certainly don't want to, you know, say like, hey, you know, there's not a little more nuance to this that the two players aren't different and vary in their strengths and weaknesses. But I do think stylistically, like, you've got to get ready to play their offense. And I think these guys are probably a lot more similar than they are different. And so they both are tough to deal with, but if there's a positive in it at all, I think the styles are pretty similar.
5: We've used the word discipline a good bit and grit and determination, all those things. When it comes to your defense today, is discipline number one, number two, number three on the list of things they need to do today?
23: Yeah, the discipline thing is incredibly important because, you know, as a lot of our listeners know or people that are listening now, they know that you know, offense, you know, these triple option or that have option base, you know, principles to them, even if it's not traditional triple option, force you to play assignment football. And if you don't have your man accounted for, you know, it can really lead to some big plays, and that can come at any point in the game. So we have to really be disciplined and have our eyes in the right place. And then I think the second thing too to remember is that this is not like the old Navy offenses. They will throw the ball more, and they will do more deceptive things to try to bring you, invite you to play the run and throw it over your head. So we have to do a really good job and have discipline there. Now, I also don't want to discount the importance of physicality, because if you can control and dominate the line of scrimmage, if you can get off blocks, if you can have great block destruction on the perimeter, because a lot of their plays now end up on the perimeter, now it changes the math. They're trying to gain numbers on the math by running option football and reading people on defense to give them a numerical advantage. But if they think they've got someone blocked and we can get off a block, that changes the math in a big way. So the discipline's important, but the physicality is also very important.
5: Their defense through two games has been awfully stingy against the run, and the opponent in the situation may have dictated some of those numbers, but they go against the run every day. They work on stopping the run despite the opponents or whatever the situation may have been. This is a pretty stout defense you're going to have to contend with today, isn't it?
23: Yes, it's a very, very stout defense. You know, one, I think they've got really good team speed, like at all three levels. They are fast and quick. And they have, you know, statistically, yes, it's only two game sample size, but they've been very good against the run. But I think if you look over kind of like the course of the last few years, they've been very good on defense. You know, I mentioned this again previously in the week, but you know, this is a program that beat Oklahoma just a couple years ago. They are the real deal. So they do a very good job defensively. And yes, to your point, they see a running offense a lot or an offense that probably leans on the run more than in practice. So they're used to defending it. But that doesn't mean that they're not effective playing the passes. You know, they've got a really, you know, they pressure a lot too. So the pressures can kind of serve two purposes when they blitz. They can, you know, one, get an extra guy to play the runs and slant and move up front, but also now they're attacking your protection. So you know, it's part of the passing game of beating these guys is you've got to be really sound in protection. The quarterback's got to know where to go with the ball quickly.
5: FAU kind of threw it all over the field and hit some big plays against them. How tempting is it to try to steal a little bit of what FAU did schematically and yet stay kind of true to what this offense has been for the most part, which is very, very good on the ground?
23: Yeah, no, we have, you know, run the ball well on the ground. I think last week we did not run the ball very well, but our first two games we ran exceptionally well, I think, against Illinois and Louisiana Monroe, or maybe not exceptionally, but very, very well. Now, you know, yes, you know, FAU threw the ball well on them, and they did have some big plays. They had some big plays early. They caught them in some good routes against the coverages they were in, and they threw a few up, just, you know, kind of 50-50 balls, and the receivers won. And so, yes, that can be tempting. Now, when that doesn't go well, you're looking at long yardage situations, you know, third and long, second and long, things of that nature, or, you know, potential turnovers. You don't want to have negative thinking. You just have to accept the possible consequences of playing that way if you do it. You know, I'd go back to our game last year, you know, and again, I know we're a new program and all that, but we had 24 points at the half. And, you know, we were, you know, kind of stayed ahead of the chains enough, but we threw over their head for on a fourth and really, I think it was a fourth and short. We threw a go route on them. We hit them on third and four on an explosive pass. You know, so we and there was other times where we bit off some chunks. So I think we played a pretty balanced game in the first half last year. I think that you'd like to be able to play that way if you could. But we'll see how we do today.
5: I know you love explosive plays week in and week out, but it seems like, boy, they could really be beneficial for you here today against this Navy team.
23: Yeah, you know, I think generating explosive plays, like you said, it's always important, but it would certainly help us a lot in a game like this. And, you know, I kind of felt like our first two games, you know, if you go back, we were, you know, converting third downs at a really high rate. We were getting a third manageable because we were running so well on first and second down. And that can be an effective way to – we shrunk the game, you know, where there are only eight drives in each game. which that you can play that way, but man, it's hard. You know, it's so hard. And part of the reason explosive plays are valued so much is they don't require you to be so perfect down in and down out. And when you have an explosive play, the odds of scoring on that drive go way up. So we definitely want to generate more explosives. You know, some of those can be through play design. Some of those are through players, you know, break a tackle, run well after the catch. I think we got the guys to do it. And, you know, I think we've got an offense that is a lot of new players, a lot of guys that are playing together for the first time. I think we're still creating our identity. And so we're not ruling out that we can be that.
5: Should be a lot of fun here tonight. Best of luck against Navy.
23: Thank you.
5: That's UAB head coach Alex Mortensen. And we continue the countdown to kickoff from here in Birmingham. UAB and the Midshipmen coming up on the Wind Creek Casino Blazer Sports Network from Learfield.
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23: This is UAB head football coach Alex Mortensen, and I love Buffalo Wild Wings. 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
1: 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David Crane joined by Landrum Roberts as always, but he is performing double, maybe triple duty. I lose track here tonight. Bryant Turner not with us. Landrum filling in, sitting to my right, and rounding out the crew here in the Med Center Mazda broadcast booth, as always, our producer engineer, John Gentile. 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Normally, at this point, we have Bryant's breakdown for the ball game, presented by Viva Health, part of the UAB Health System. But since Bryant's not here, I was thinking, is it Landrum's laundry list? But that wasn't good enough. You came up with...
7: We're going lasers, right?
1: Yeah, laser focus.
7: Yeah, it was laser focus.
1: Absolutely. And going to have to be tonight, especially on defense against this Navy multifaceted offense.
7: And by the way, it wasn't a career. It wasn't the CFL. It wasn't at UAB. But I did start on the defensive line in high school. So, in the stead of one Bryant Turner Jr., I'll do my best.
1: Well, you are. Yes, you're filling shoes.
7: Yes, I am. Yes, I am. Tonight, the laser focus for UAB, it's got to be on discipline. It's got to be on football above the shoulders. Because you know whatever 11 are going to be on the field for Ryan Newberry and Navy, this is going to be a cerebral football team. Navy. They're going to be disciplined, not make mistakes. The attention to detail tonight for Alex Mortensen and the Blazers, both sides of the ball, not just for Grantham and the defense, but DC also for the offense in getting on track. You got something to prove because we didn't see a whole lot in Lafayette that last Saturday.
8: This Navy offense, it's – and we could discuss it all day and have Alex Mortensen discuss it all day and Todd Grantham discuss it and try and explain it. But it starts with a quarterback. It is based on the ground game, but they have certainly evolved over the years. The biggest question coming into tonight is who is going to be running this offense for Navy. Braxton Woodson, the starter the first two games. He got banged up against FAU in the loss. Jackson Gutierrez, listed as the number two quarterback and the number two running back, slid over, played quarterback, almost brought the midshipman all the way back against the Owls a couple of weeks ago. Who's going to start tonight? Does it really matter all that much in this offense?
7: Yeah, you know, I don't know. That's a great point because they're both very, very fast. They both know this offense like the back of their hand. I guess you would take Gutierrez, but bottom line is if you don't play assignment football, with Gutierrez, I've been able to see enough. He can run away from defenses. You got to be sound as far as that and what Navy is going to try to do. And you mentioned the offense. Drew Cronick, since coming from Mercer, all they've done is take a pain in the you-know-what offense to prepare for and merge it with another pain in the you-know-what offense to prepare for with a wing T and also the flex bone triple option. A lot of variations, a lot of things to look at, David, for the defense to think about. But tonight, you just got to trust your coaching.
8: And discipline on defense, and it's not just about committing silly penalties. It is doing your job, and talk about it a lot, doing your job and your job alone. You can't try to maybe help the guy next to you do his job and have success against this offense.
7: No, it's every man, and you bringing that up, that's so true. Every man knowing their assignment, and I think back to just some of the most influential coaches I had in my playing career. And you know what? I think back, we didn't have to think a whole lot. It was muscle memory.
8: Right, yeah.
7: You were a robot. You did what you were coached to do. And that's been the emphasis, I'm told, in practice this week, has been not only the attention to detail, DC, but also telling these guys, look, you might want to try it your way, but your way, here's an example on the film. It's not working. Let's try our coaching this week, and I think you're going to see more of that tonight.
8: Blazers and the Midshipmen coming up from Protective Stadium in just a moment. 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

0: 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Quick check of the probable starting lineups brought to you by Legacy, the official credit union of UAB. Defensively up front, Tylan Jackson, Cam Cunningham, Chris Spencer, Blanche Gold. Still a question mark tonight at the jack position. If he can't go, Marlon Dean should get another start. And Tavion McKenzie has been playing outstanding football for the Blazers. Part of that secondary at the star position. Daryl Sweeting, Delvon Gully, the corners. Jeremiah Jordan, Jatavion Pierce, the safeties. The linebackers, Muaz Byard and Ike Essanwune. On offense for UAB, similar look across the front. It'll either be Peyton Kirkland or Keon Cox at left tackle. Donovan Lawrence at left guard. Adam Lutkowski at center. Kayla Perez at right guard. Barrick Maddox at right tackle. Antonio Ferguson, the tight end, Ty Mim, C.J. Smith, E.J. Reed, the wideouts. Bam McReynolds expected to get the start. See plenty of Rod Robinson as well in the backfield. And Ryder Burton gets the start at quarterback. More to come after this on the Wind Creek Casino Blazer Sports Network from Learfield.
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7: Not yet. 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Yep. 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
1: Midshipman won the toss, deferred to the second half, so UAB will get the football to start things here tonight. Blazers wearing the gold pants, white jerseys with gold numbers, and the gold helmets. Navy wearing navy. Navy pants, navy jerseys with gold numbers and gold helmets. Lights are on, sun setting, 78 degrees at kickoff. Basically clear skies, a light north breeze. They say it'll be about 71 degrees by the time we get to the fourth quarter. I don't know if you can write up a better description of football weather in the Magic City than what we've got tonight.
2: No, it's really a blessing, and you're right. The wind, really no wind. No need for a breeze tonight.
1: Nope.
2: As it's starting to feel a lot better. You look at this Navy football team, and by the way, it's really hard to screw up black and gold. It's really hard to screw up Navy and gold.
1: Yeah.
2: Some good-looking unis there, but you look at Brian Newberry, and a lot of people questioning when he took over and what they were able to do, but the last three seasons, nothing but remarkable.
1: Back-to-back 10-win seasons for the first time in Navy history under Newberry. In his fourth year, he's 27-13, 3-0. Against UAB, and those are the only three meetings in the series history. Midshipman will kick it off from our left to our right. Van McReynolds, the deepest of the deep men, Lance Gossett, senior out of Louisville, set to kick it away. Like Hudson Higgins back there deep as well for UAB. Gossett bangs it away to the near side. It'll be taken in at the goal line. Run back across the 5-10 and tackled at the 14-yard line. And that was Hudson Higgins out there on the return team. And good coverage by Navy, bringing him down at the 14-yard line. So a long field in front of the Blazers to start things. Ryder Burton, the quarterback, 6'2", 200-pound junior out of Springville, Utah. Last week, 15-25, 144 yards, no touchdowns, one pick, sacked three times. He also ran it seven times for a loss of 13 yards. Rod Robinson gets the start in the backfield, trips to the right, the wide side. Snap to Burton. He'll give it to Robinson. He's hit in the backfield and thrown down for a loss. A loss of one.
2: This is a Navy defense that came in and only threw two games. And Granite versus Towson and FAU, they've been really, really stingy with a run. And if you're Coach Newberry, you're daring UAB to run the football right now, and they're going to try to establish it here on this first drive.
1: They're giving up 40 yards a game on the ground. A loss of one there. Jet sweep coming to the near side across the 20, near the first down mark at the 24. Javen Simpkins on the end around. Looks like he got 11, and that should be enough for the Viva Health first down.
2: Certainly one way to run the football. If you get everybody going one way and then you bring it back the other and giving Navy and their offense a little bit of a taste of their own medicine with the jet sweep.
1: Van McReynolds in at running back. Man in motion, circles into the backfield. That's Robinson. Another end around to Simpkins, going to the right side. Fairly well blocked, and he is upended near the 30-yard line. That's going to be a gain of six. Sean Martin, cornerback, spills him after the pickup. It'll be second and four.
2: Like what I'm seeing from Morton, the offense showing a lot of moving pieces. Navy can do it on offense. UAB can do it as well, finding creative ways to pick up rushing yards.
1: Empty backfield, trips to the left, the wide side, two stacked to the right. Burton takes the shotgun snap, looks this way, pass deflected, and is it intercepted? It is intercepted at the 30-yard line, run back to the 25.

0: It was batted up in the air, but I certainly thought that ball bounced. But no one. Thank you. My goodness.
1: Third down.
0: Somebody blow a whistle and wave your hands. Knocked down at the line by Aiden Lysick. He was the leading tackler in the loss at FAU about 2 weeks ago. Same look, similar look. Trips to the left, single receiver to the right. On third and four from the UAB 30, Burton takes the snap, drops to throw, pressured, in trouble, trying to get away. He does, rolling right, stays on his feet, going to try to run for it, and he's not going to get there. He gets belted out of bounds on the Navy sideline at the 31, a gain of one, but it's fourth and three, and UAB's going to have to punt it away.
2: Just for Ryder Burton to be able to avoid not one, but three Navy midshipmen in the backfield, able to keep his feet, keep that play alive. Unfortunately, Navy was there to play defense, comes up 3 yards short, and Blazers have to punt.
0: Charles Robinson, I believe the deep man. Oliver Straw out to punt. He punted the last five times for UAB last week down at Lafayette. Blazers shifting the formation slightly now as far as the protection goes. Straw, conventional punt, wobbly spiral. It backs Robinson up to his 16-yard line. Takes a hit there, trying to spin away from tacklers, and he can't do it. Great coverage by the green and gold. 53-yard punt by Straw, and a loss of one on the return. So good coverage by the UAB special teams. And with 12:22 to go in the opening quarter, a timeout on the field. Blazers one first down and a punt. Navy gets the football when we come back here on the Wind Creek Casino Blazer Sports Network from Learfield.
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0: 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First touch for the midshipman coming up. It looks like Jackson Gutierrez is going to be the quarterback. He's in the huddle with the midshipman across the way.
2: Yeah, I saw Braxton Woodson out there, David, but
0: he went through warm-ups. But the report late this afternoon, or the rumor anyway, maybe not a report, more of a rumor, was that Gutierrez was going to get the start. And indeed, looks like that will be the case. He'll go under center. Vic Listorti, the running back behind him. Double wing look. They call those guys snipes. And a single receiver split wide to the right. Football basically in the middle of the field as Navy goes to work from our left to our right. Gutierrez, 6 foot, 207-pound junior from San Antonio, Texas, now backs up into the gun. They spread the offense out. Man in motion near to the far side. Gutierrez is going to keep it, trying to pick his way through the line, and does. Boy, he was bottled up right around the 15, but patient running kept the feet moving, and he darts out close to the 21.
2: Great recognition by the UAB defense. That's exactly what Todd Grantham wanted up until that point. You got to wrap up. You got to bring him down.
0: Ike Essenwuni finally made the stop. Now they'll shift into the tight formation. Gutierrez under center. Listorti, the single setback. Movement up front. Everybody pointing the other way.
2: Looked like a false start from here. I know that Peyton Curtin is getting...
0: The officials huddle up. Kevin Randall, our referee from the American Conference. Long discussion about who cheated.
1: Offside. Defense, number 29, in the neutral zone, causing the offensive player to react. The penalty results in a first down.
0: 5-yard step off and a first down for the midshipman.
2: That is quickly becoming a block charge equivalent that we have in college basketball.
0: First and 10 from the 26 coming out. They'll run it with Listorti straight ahead. Just powers his way across the 30, almost to the 31. Gainer right at 5 before he's stacked up and driven back. Vic Listorti, 5'11", 205 senior from Pasadena, Maryland. The ball carrier.
2: One characteristic you're going to get from Navy's ball carriers, you're going to see that leg drive, you're going to see that body lean. Tackling has got to be at its best for Todd Grantham.
0: Christian Comer in at running back now to the right of Gutierrez in the gun on second and a long 5. Slot to the left, single receiver to the short side right. Brings a man in motion, has the snap. They'll hand it to the motion man, coming to the near side and cut down at the 34, near the 35. That's Michael Barrow, one of the snipes, the motion man who kind of stopped, took the handoff, and then got started again. It'll bring up 3rd and 2 for the midshipman.
2: A good job that time by Delvin Gully to step up from his cornerback position. He was the only guy in between the ball carrier and more yards, and he cut him in half.
0: 10.5 to go, opening quarter, 3rd and 2 for Navy. 2 receivers stacked to the left, a wing and a receiver to the right. Now ditch all that. They come to a tight formation. Gutierrez under center. Cromer gets the handoff over the right side. Stacked up. He's going to be close. I don't know if he got it. Very near the 36-yard line, but I think they're going to spot him about a half a yard shy.
2: Looks like a good spot.
0: Cam Cunningham helped gum up the works. And, yep, he's going to be about a half a yard shy, maybe a little more than that. And Navy keeps the offense out there at its own 35. Football just across the 35. Midshipmen need a yard or less than a yard to keep the drive going, but Brian Newberry rolls the dice early. Cromer, the running back. Gutierrez under center. Has the snap. Quarterback sneak. He's got the first down. Gained almost 2 on the sneak. And the drive will continue for the midshipman.
2: Why not? You got a quarterback who can get down low, get behind those big bodies in the offensive line. But still, I like what I'm seeing from the UAB defense early, being able to maintain their own on the line of scrimmage.
0: Fresh set of downs. Listorti back in at running back. They'll shift into the spread look. As Gutierrez backs up into the gun, the power pistol look, has the snap, run it over the left side, and not much there. Gain of a couple out to the 39-yard line. I think that was Barrow again that took the handoff.
2: Marlon Dean, if he'd have weighed any less, he might have just ridden the ball carrier to the end zone, but he was on top of him. Love the recognition. You can tell a lot of film work for this UAB defense this week.
0: 2nd and 8 from the Navy 39. 8.5 to play, opening quarter, no score. First possession for the midshipman. Single receiver split wide right. Gutierrez under center, brings a man in motion, has the snap. Handoff, straight ahead run by Listorti. Not much there. Give him the 41. Not quite to the 41. Listorti will check out now. And it's third and a short seven for Navy.
2: Going with the dive play, you're going to see a healthy dose of dives as well as buck sweeps and everything else you get in this Drew Chronic offense. You worry about the wrinkle. And when do you get one of those wrinkle plays?
0: Receiver either way, a wing to either side. Cromer, the running back. Gutierrez in the gun, has the snap, drops to throw, in trouble, and sack. Back around the 33-yard line. Marlon Dean pinned his ears back, made a beeline for the quarterback, and UAB forces a punt.
2: Marlon Dean getting to know Mr. Gutierrez very, very earlier in the entire backfield of Navy. UAB defense flying around tonight. That is a very, very good sign.
0: Jacob Carlson to punt it away. Averaging 44.2 this season. Slight roll to his right. Wobbly kick to the near sideline. He shanked it. Going to go out of bounds on the UAB side of the 50. And here comes a flag in. They'll put it out at the 40-yard line. That's just a 37-yard punt. But I think the Blazers are going to get dinged for a silly personal foul that's going to tack 15 more on. We'll see.
2: Well, if that indeed is the case, D.C., you know Alex Mortensen will go through the roof after harping on the set.
1: After the play was over, personal foul, unnecessary roughness, return team, number 24, 15-yard penalty, first down.
0: It was going to be a 27-yard punt. Now it turns into a 42-yard punt. Football at the UAB, 25 to start this series, 7:02 to play. In the opening quarter, no score.
2: First possession, we saw UAB trying to get this Navy defense out in space. Using the misdirection to try to get yards. And at some point, Blazers are going to have success through the air. This Navy stacks the box again.
0: Robinson alongside Nate Rogers in the shotgun, who has the snap. Rogers going to keep it, picks his way through the line, but tripped up. Falls forward to the 28-yard line. Coleman Cawley, the linebacker, tripped him up. Gain of three. Ryder Burton returns. Blazers shift into the pistol formation. Two receivers and a wing to the left. That's the short side of the field. Now Burton up to the line to change the play. Robinson behind him. Burton hands it off to Rod, trying to bounce it out to the near side, and he's chopped down after a gain of only one to the 29.
2: One thing I think Rod Robinson, he's learning early about this Navy defense. There could be daylight just for a moment. You better take advantage and hit the hole, because you see his teammates rallying around, and they swarmed with the football.
0: Will Miller made that stop. Third down and a long six for UAB from its own 29. Shotgun snap back to Burton. Drops to throw with protection. Zips it right side. It is dropped at the 35-yard line by Robinson. Right at the first down mark, but Rod couldn't bring it in, and it's a quick three and out for UAB.
2: It was a fastball by Ryder Burton, but Rod Robinson absolutely should have had it. He catches it in stride. It's a first down.
0: Charles Robinson back to return the Oliver Straw punt. 5:50 to play, first quarter, no score. Blazers snap it quickly. Navy really didn't get set, and a rocket off the foot of Straw. Robinson at his own 20, and he is swarmed under. 51-yard punt by Straw, who's at two boomers in a row. No return.
2: Braden Fulbright racing down the field, and punt cover, the punts, everything running smoothly so far for the green and gold.
0: Timeout, 5:43 left. First quarter, no score here in Birmingham between UAB and Navy on the Wind Creek Casino. 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
0: 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Normally, Landon would be providing us a scintillating UAB Sports and Exercise Medicine sideline report right now. Bryant Turner not with us tonight, so Landon filling in. We will eventually get a sideline report from you late in the game when we send you down there. But
9: right. For the post-game victory interview.
0: Exactly. What is Todd Grantham saying right now?
9: I think Todd Grantham is telling his defense after seeing what they were able to do here early is just keep reading your keys. I think UAB so far has done a good job of recognizing what Navy's trying to do. The problem is you got to do it for four quarters. And one lapse, one bat of the eye, especially from a linebacker, for a safety, you get one of those wrinkled plays, that's where they can hurt you. So as long as they can just stay in the moment, play at a time, if you mentioned DC, everybody do your job, they should be okay.
0: Midshipmen have it, first and 10 from their 20-yard line. Another long field in front of them. Jackson Gutierrez came on in relief of Woodson down at FAU, went 6 for 12, 100 yards passing, two touchdowns. He also ran for 75 yards and another score. In the shotgun to start this series, double wing look, receiver to the left. Wingman in motion, Gutierrez is going to fake the handoff, keep it himself, and he goes nowhere. Belted down just across the 20-yard line. Gain of maybe a half yard. First time we've called Muaz Byard's name here tonight.
9: Well, Muaz, he's ready. Not quite sure what to expect with the triple option, but Muaz, he's a guy who's coachable.
0: He is one of the top tacklers in the country, 30 on the year for UAB. Second down, call it 10 from the 20. Gutierrez under center. Man in motion from the far to the near side. Gutierrez wants to throw. Had time, now he runs out of time, and he's going to be sacked. Back at the 16-yard line, a loss of a little more than 4 yards on the play.
9: UAB defensive line causing all kinds of problems for Navy's offensive set with those extra wide splits. Able to get penetration there.
0: Chris Spencer, Tylan Jackson blew that play up, and now Navy in a spot they detest. Third and 13. Back at their 17-yard line, clock ticking, 4.5 minutes to go, first quarter. Gutierrez in the gun, takes the shotgun snap. They'll play it safe. Gutierrez going to run it across the 20 to the 25, and he takes another good shot at the 27. Jeremiah Jordan, third leading tackler this year for UAB with that stop. And it's punting time once again for the midshipmen.
9: Gutierrez paying the price. UAB defense coming to play, bringing the intensity, something we saw really the second half on last week versus Louisiana. I can tell you firsthand, they respond to Todd Grantham on that sideline.
0: Ty Mims back deep. Jacob Carlson to punt for the second time. Another shank to the near sideline, and this one is going to be great starting position for UAB. How far will the official run?
9: Is he using my driver?
0: At the 40-yard line, that is a 13-yard punt. Great starting position for UAB. That's two straight shanks by Carlson. And the Blazers on the plus side of the field when we come back. Timeout, 3:39 to go. 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
0: 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Third series for the Blazer offense.
2: The bad news, though, is only 21 yards mustered of total offense for the Blazers. The good news is Navy has less.
0: Yep. Nipped them by a yard, 21-20 right now. But a great opportunity. You are very nearly in Jonah DeLonga range already. But it sure would be nice to make these guys play from behind.
9: Let's let Jonah kick an extra point.
0: Nope.
9: He's good with that.
0: He's perfect, in fact. Van McReynolds in there.
9: You know, FAU through the air in a lot of the big plays, and they had a lot of explosives. And going back and watching that game in Boca just a couple of weeks ago, a lot of one-on-one coverage.
0: Yep.
9: So if the UAB offensive line can buy Riders some time, maybe you can take advantage of one of those matchups on the outside.
0: Burton in the gun, walks up to the line to change the play. Slot to the right, wing to the left. That's the short side. Burton the snap. Give to McReynolds, trying to bounce it out, and, man, he just can't find any daylight whatsoever. Mark Anthony Parker makes the stop. Navy's leading tackler.
9: It counts for 0 yards in the stat book, but just to get back to the line for Bam, that was pretty impressive footwork.
0: Lone setback is McReynolds this time. Two receivers and a wing to the left. Football in the middle of the field. Play fake. Burton throws the screen, or tried to, but it's behind Ty Mims, and he dropped it. And just like that, it's 3rd and 10. Check it. Caleb Brown, excuse me.
9: Yeah, and you saw the screen set up. And had they been able to connect, who knows, Caleb Brown might score there. Unfortunately, off the hands once again of a UAB receiver.
0: third and 10 for UAB at the Navy 40. Trips to the left. Burton in the gun with McReynolds to his right. Navy crowds the line of scrimmage. Burton takes the shotgun snap. Looking, throws over the middle. It is caught. Antonio Ferguson right at the first down mark. He's going to be tackled forward down to the 29. That's 11 yards, and Aviva Health first down.
9: Everybody always forgets about the tight end, DC. You can't forget about the tight end. When nothing else is working, you find your tight end.
0: Good protection that time. Burton able to stand in the pocket and find Antonio Ferguson, his first catch of the year. Drive continues from the midshipman 29. Burton takes the shotgun snap. Play fake. Ryder steps up. Now he's going to try to run for it, and he is belted down by Mark Anthony Parker back at the 31.
9: Pocket collapsed quickly. Ryder Burton had impressive footwork to avoid one would-be tackler, but you got to give him a little bit more time to operate if the UAB offensive line.
0: Ferguson returns, so two tight ends in the formation. Scott Isaac's out there as well. They're both to the right side of the formation, a slot to the left. Second down and a dozen now for UAB. Ferguson comes into motion. Handoff, McReynolds, stutter step move, and he fights his way down close to the 26. That probably felt like a 20-yard pickup. For McReynolds, the way those feet were moving, trying to find just a little crease to run through.
9: Yeah, it's a credit to the Navy defense, just how they attack and how they swarm to the football. But for Bam to be able to create 3 yards out of nothing there, it's pretty good.
0: Third down and 7 from the Navy 26. Slot to the right, a wing to the left. Two tight ends actually to the left side of the formation. Burton in the gun, now walks up to the line to change the play. Play clock at 2, at 1. They just do get it off. Ryder drops to throw with time, zips it right side. Wide open, caught at the 15-yard line, and down to the 10. First down, UAB Aviva helped first down. C.J. Smith found a little soft spot, made the play.
9: I love it. You know how Moore's been talking about all 11 guys doing their assignment, no missed assignments. You saw great protection, the spacing, precision route by all the wide receivers, and look what happens.
0: Drive continues. It's first and goal from the Navy 10. And Nate Rogers into the lineup at quarterback. He'll take the shotgun snap. He's going to keep it himself, and he's going to be tackled right back near the line of scrimmage. He was hit in the backfield and somehow managed to spin forward back to the line of scrimmage for no gain, no loss on the play. And what is the final play of the first quarter?
20: That's the end of the first quarter.
0: A scoreless 15 minutes here in Birmingham, but the Blazers knocking on the door. They got it in the red zone and would dearly love a touchdown. No score after one. We're back to Protective Stadium in just a moment on the Wind Creek Casino Blazer Sports Network from Learfield.
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0: 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We'll hear from both of them at halftime. After one, Blazers, thanks to this drive, 51 total yards, 24 on the ground, 27 through the air. Navy with 20 yards, all rushing. Three first downs for UAB to two for the midshipmen. Time of possession almost dead even. 7:36 for UAB, 7:24 for Navy.
9: Just eye test, David, when you look at these two teams after one quarter that's elapsed. UAB looks like the more physical team.
0: Played well defensively. Got Navy behind the chain a couple of times, which has helped the cause. UAB Football brought to you in part by Kohl's. Wherever you're watching or listening, Kohl's has everything you need for game day. On graphic tees, hats, drinkware, and more at Kohl's and Kohl's.com. Second down, goal to go, and the football just outside the Navy 10-yard line. Teams trade ends. UAB going left to right. Midshipman will go from our right to our left.
9: Caleb Brown still checked in at wide receiver. See A.J. Johnson, big 6'3 target on the outside. Is he in Brown? Line up.
0: Brown in the slot. A.J. out wide left. Burton back in. Takes the shotgun snap. He'll hand it off. McReynolds coming right. Gets to the edge. To the five. He'll take it in for the UAB touchdown.
9: Setting the edge. That's exactly what happened there. UAB offensive line doing their job. Bam caught the corner, and all those extra steps for little to no yards. Pays off there. Alex Mortensen's fired up, and he should be. That's a big score.
0: Running into the short side of the field, which UAB likes to do and does pretty well. And on the first play of the second quarter, the Blazers take the lead. Jonah DeLonga out for the extra point. He remains perfect in his Blazer career. Now 67 for 67. Timeout with 14:56 to play in the first half. It's UAB 7, Navy nothing. Here on the Wind Creek Casino Blazer Sports Network from Learfield.
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0: 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Blazers able to take advantage of the short field. Eight plays to go, 40 yards, 3:43 off the clock. 10-yard touchdown run for Bam McReynolds, his second of the year. And with only 4 seconds gone in the second quarter, UAB with a 7-0 lead on the midshipmen. It's great to be out in front. And the we talked about this with Alex Mortensen, you know, back in the day. They fell behind 38-7 at FAU almost 2 weeks ago. And if this is a wishbone triple option Navy team, that game is over. They scored 23 unanswered and were very much in that game in the fourth quarter. They lost 38-30, but they're no lead is safe against this Navy offense.
9: No, because they actually do take the mentality that every coach in America preaches to their team, and it's one play at a time, and it's assignment football and everybody doing their job. I'll tell you, though, for the first 15-plus minutes of football, I tip my cap to UAB, that staff. That was textbook as far as taking on this Navy team. Now, hopefully, that'll continue for the next three quarters.
0: Owen Simpson back out there for UAB to handle the kickoffs. Michael Barrow, one of the deep men. For Navy. Looks like Nick Bell may be the other, but it doesn't matter. That one's going to land 5 yards deep into the end zone and come out for the touchback.
9: That looked like your drive off the tee box.
0: 60 yards in the air, I'll take it.
9: Not from the red tees, it's not bad.
0: Navy takes over at its 25. They have not attempted a pass, let alone completed one so far tonight. Power pistol look in the backfield. Man in motion from the near to the far side. Gutierrez, option look, going to keep it, running right across the 25. Well, he got stood up again right at the 30 after a gain of 5.
9: I'll tell you what, Gutierrez, he's a tough customer for sure, but he needs to remember that Braxton Woodson is not available or might not be available tonight. He keeps taking more hits like that. He's not going to be available.
0: Gain of 5. Shift into a tight formation now. Double wing look, single receiver wide right. Man in motion. Inside handoff goes to Listorti. Pyle just surges out to the 34. And it'll be a third and one upcoming.
9: Well, like the dive play that you're going to get. You got it earlier in the game, but for Brian Newberry and the Navy offense, that's textbook. That's bread and butter. 3-4 yards, control the clock.
0: They'll take third and one all day long. Similar look. Gutierrez under center. Listorti, the lone setback. He'll get the handoff. He's got the first down over right guard as he slams out to the 38. Pickup of 4. Braden Sullivan, Ike Essenwune combine on that stop. But the drive continues for the midshipman. Fresh set of downs.
9: Just for an example, if you remember a couple of years ago up in Annapolis and we were doing that game between the Blazers and these midshipmen, I thought that we had witnessed a record offensive drive as far as plays and time consumed.
0: Gutierrez under center, first and 10. Option flip out to the right across the 40, 45, close to the first down mark. Evan Blauer, one of the snipes, took the pitch, gains 10, and does have a Navy first down.
9: I tell you what, and it's a good thing that you had 11 coming into the picture for UAB. Otherwise, one of those wrinkles, that possibly goes for six. So many things to think about as a defender and trying to defend this flex bone from Rue Chronic.
0: Split backs on either side of Gutierrez now. First and 10 at the Navy 48. Pulls down the high snap, rolls left. He's going to keep it. Gutierrez to the 45-40, 35-30, near sideline at the 20, at the 15, at the 10, at the 5, and wrestled down out of bounds at the 3, I believe. Put it officially, yep, at the 3-yard line. Jeremiah Jordan, they're going to back it up all the way to the 10. And it'll be first and goal, Navy. Gutierrez, the quarterback keeper around the left side, blocked well, 42 yards, down to the UAB 10 where it's goal to go.
9: Jeremiah Jordan, once again, he had the jarring hit on Gutierrez just a couple of plays ago there. He saves the touchdown by taking a great angle.
0: Split backs on either side of Gutierrez. He's going to run the quarterback keeper straight ahead to the 5. Gang tackled. It will say at the 4. Pickup of 6. Jeremiah Jordan racking up the tackles here in the first half.
9: And right now, Navy's offensive line and UAB's defense did a good job of kind of initiating the first punch, but that big Navy offensive line starting to feel it now and getting some of that separation. You wonder if fatigue is a factor. Some of those Blazers up front.
0: 11:20, clock ticks. Second quarter, 7-0 UAB, but Navy knocking on the door. Second and goal from the 4, tight formation. Gutierrez under center. He'll fake the handoff, roll to his right. Now he's just going to run it to the goal line and take it in for the touchdown. Looked like they really wanted to throw. Nobody open, and Gutierrez just scampers into the end zone for the score.
9: Yeah, that's one-on-one. That's a big edge defender going up against an athletic quarterback in space, and most of the time, DC, you know the quarterback's going to win.
0: Gutierrez has his third rushing touchdown. Excuse me, I'll get it right in a moment. His 4th rushing touchdown of the season, Nolan Bartley. Out for the extra point. It is up. And it is good. 11:06 to play in the first half. After a scoreless first quarter, the pace has quickened here in the second. 7-7 ball game. 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
0: 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Jackson Gutierrez running it in from 4 yards out to make it a 7-7 ball game. Again, Gutierrez with 2 touchdown passes and now 4 rushing touchdowns here in 2026. And Landon Roberts talked on how well the UAB staff sort of maybe changed things up a little bit. It looked like Navy went to page 2 of their offense on that drive as well.
2: Yeah, unfortunately, the Service Academy offenses and the programs, and it's a testament to them and what we see, especially with this Navy offense. It's not like it used to be where you had that standard bank of plays. You still have those, but you have so many wrinkles and variations off of those plays and so many things to think about. Yeah, you're right, DC. We did see some of those wrinkles, whether it was a late pitch from Gutierrez to have the 15-yard gain earlier in the drive, then some of the misdirection, and just when you think, okay, they're going to start doing this, then he bootlegs the other way. We saw the speed. Yeah, this is going to be a four-quarter contest, but UAB, their coaching staff, I know they're preaching that to their guys all this week. This is a Navy team that's not going to quit.
0: Lane Gossett to kick it away for the middies. And the Blazers continue to change things up in special teams. KJ Daniels back deep now, along with Higgins. Gossett approaches, bangs it away. Far side, Higgins going to call for the fair catch this time. Makes it around the 6. 11:06 showing on the second quarter clock. UAB's got the ball back in a 7-7 ball game.
2: UAB's been able to find success and saw early the creative ways that Alex Mortensen was getting the jet sweep involved in some other things. But the passing game, it's got to happen. We saw Antonio Ferguson, the tight end, get involved. We've seen others. But to allow yourself to open up that running game, you've got to keep them honest in the secondary.
0: Slide and a wing to the right, short side of the field. Burton takes the shotgun snap. He'll give it away to Robinson. Straight ahead run. Daylight finally as he lowers his head and bulls his way out to the 36-yard line. That's a gain of 11. And Aviva Health first down.
2: Shortest distance between 2 points is a straight line, and prayers for the Navy player that was standing in his way.
0: First and 10, UAB at the 36. Slot and a wing to the left. Single receiver to the short side right. Give it to Robinson again this time, and he will lower his shoulders once more but sort of burrow his way for a gain of 2 to the 38. Griffin Willis wrapped him up, pulled him to the turf.
2: You know, and it's early in the ball game, and you're not really thinking about this, but you kind of are. Points per possession.
0: Yep. May not get many touches here tonight. Burton, shotgun snap, throws over the middle and caught at the 45. Once again, C.J. Smith makes the grab, but he's tackled immediately, and it brings up 3rd and a yard. For the Blazer offense.
2: We go back to the Illinois game and that opening Thursday night in Champaign, David. It almost feels like Ryder Burton's more comfortable with those sit-down routes and going lower to his wide receivers, and right there it was effective.
0: 3rd and a yard from the 45. Burton gives it to Robinson, and he will power it to the 46, maybe 46 and a half, and that's enough for the Viva Health first down, but he took a pretty good pop at the end of that run.
2: And it really makes you appreciate and respect the Navy defender, because you stand next to Rod Robinson, he's a muscle. That's it. Just muscle.
0: Given the 47, First and 10, UAB. Into the pistol now. Double wing look. Single receiver to the left. Burton, the snap, the give to Robinson over the left side. And he is stacked up, driven back. And may have lost about the length of the football on that run.
9: Navy, they swarmed to the football. And they knew that big number two for UAB running the football, you're going to need some help.
0: Aaron Rose, the safety, led the charge that time. Javen Simpkins in now, replacing Robinson. Second down and 10. They'll actually say he gained a yard to the 48. Call it second and 9. Play fake. Burton, deep drop. Good protection. Zips it to the near side. Caught at the 40 of Navy, and he steps out of bounds there, does K.J. Daniels. And that's another Viva Health first down.
9: Love to see the success through the air. Ryder Burton with that fastball, throwing a laser, a throw that he's comfortable with. And it almost seems like now, through the UAB passing game, everybody kind of on the same page, D.C., and Mort talked about that evolution and how we could see that.
0: Gain of 13 to the 39 of Navy, first and 10. Burton in the gun, takes the snap. Gives it to Simpkins over the right side. Finds a little daylight. Spins his way down to the 30. Close to the 29. Right at the line to gain. And they will say it is a Viva Health first down for UAB.
9: Loosening up that Brian Newberry defense and what they're able to do right now. You've got a lot more plays at your disposal. You can spread them out. That's how that run game can be so effective.
0: Slot to the left, slot to the right. Off the near hash, going left to right. First and 10 at the Navy 29. Burton, the snap, play fake, throws the slant, and incomplete at the 23-yard line. Tried to squeeze it into Ty Mims, but pretty good coverage by Navy. Aaron Rose, the safety again there to make the play.
9: Yeah, that was close-range bullet. He didn't have a choice. You have to throw it with that kind of velocity, but give the Navy defender credit. Velco, the Blazer receiver.
0: Second and 10 from the mid-east 29. Man in motion from the far to the near side. Now doubles back to the far side. Those Mims. Hand off to Simpkins. And just kept the legs churning down to the 26. He'll pick up 3 tough yards.
9: And the folks that couldn't see it that are listening to us at home, those 3 yards, those valuable 3 yards, and how much that changes things from the play sheet and what you can call on 3rd and 7.
0: Almost to the 26, maybe just outside the 26. It will be 3rd and 7 now. Slot to the left, 2 tight ends. Burton in the shotgun. Takes the snap. Drops to throw. Pressure comes. Rolling to his left. Giving ground. And he's just going to chunk that one in the direction of the UAB band. He was outside the pocket. He got it beyond the line of scrimmage. And Jonah DeLonga will come on to try to give UAB the lead again.
9: Well, heavy pressure that time. Ryder, he really had no choice. To be able to escape once was impressive. But there, no choice but to heave it. And he puts it in the 5th row.
0: Jonah 7 for 7 this year. This will be a 44-yard try here along a 45 this season. Angle back to his left. Snap back, spot down, kick on the way. The kick is good. 8 for 8 on the year, kicking field goals is Jonah DeLonga. And UAB reclaims the lead with 6:25 to play. In the second quarter, 10-7 UAB. We're back to Protective Stadium after this on the Wind Creek Casino Blazer Sports Network from Learfield.
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